0: and Miami's 31st. And that is the same metrics that have the Niners ranked as eighth. Okay. And so, you know, these are the offenses they've faced. Seattle's number 10. So they're not facing Buffalo's offense. They're not facing their own offense. They're facing a top 10 offense.
1: All right, y'all, it's 5 o'clock. What do you want to say about this game? Let's go. Let's get it out. 888-957-9570. We're taking your calls throughout the hour. We're going to let you hear some of the sound. We're going to give the opinions. It is nothing but Niners and Seahawks the rest of the way. 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We are very aware, I'm sure you all are as well, here in the Bay Area. I don't really know what the idiosyncrasies of this are, but traffic has been really rough of late. It's a lot. Ever since the schools got started again and whatnot, it's been a lot. So if you are on your way home on a Friday from work and stuck in traffic, A, happy Friday and happy weekend. You made it. That's awesome. But we promise it actually makes the drive go faster if you call your favorite radio afternoon hosts and scream about the Niners and Seahawks. It really does. I've been told this many times. So 888-957-9570. That is the number. We would love to talk out this football game with you. Now we go live to Mark Grandy, who apparently has a question.
2: I want to ask you guys really quick. Sam Darnold was good last year. They won a Super Bowl with Sam Darnold as their quarterback.
1: They sure did.
2: But he's still susceptible if you can get pressure on him. And the reverse, to a certain degree, I suppose, is true. But Brock has been amazing versus pressure and the blitz.
1: Yep.
2: And that's what the Seahawks front seven is going to do. They're going to get pressure on Brock Purdy. That's a given. But Brock is very good against that. I think this game might come down to if Raheem Morris can scheme up pressure against Sam Darnold, because I think the Niners have a major advantage at the quarterback spot in this game. I love Sam, and he was Brock's backup. He credits Brock for being the guy that helped teach him how to play quarterback.
1: Well, you know what's funny?
2: If you can get pressure on him, I think the Niners win this game because you're just going to take their offense out of the game.
1: Here's where I draw confidence in this football game, and I think it's kind of from what Grandy's talking about right now. And again, I've said this now a few times from yesterday to today. For obvious reasons, our focus when we look at this game, whether you're a fan or whether you're trying to assess who's going to win or whatever, we think about the Niner offense against the Seattle defense. We went into the offseason kind of, bummed out about that side of the ball. Plus, it's Kyle and his offense against Mike and his defense. So that's what we focus on. We are completely ignoring the other side of the ball. And I think that's a big, big deal to Grandy's point. And I think the Niner defense, if Raheem can scheme up pressure, if Michael Williams can have an impact, if these defensive ends who are now building, they got good stuff from Matthew Judon. He might come up from the practice squad. We'll see. Oso Odighizuwa is now on this team. If that group can mess around and force Sam into a mistake or two, and those linebackers can also do all of their normal work and put hats on or cause a fumble and all of those things that'll help out the defensive backfield, even though they're now missing Marquise Siegel. And I think that this defense can keep Seattle to a very manageable number in this game, and it's where I draw confidence. I don't think Brock is going to shred Seattle. I don't think that exists. I've already said, I think the sack thing probably ends this week. I think even the run without turnovers might end for Brock Purdy this week. There might be a pick in there. But if they can avoid making it happen a lot, they do have the goods, I believe, to move the ball a little bit better than Seattle does in this matchup. That's my take.
0: I just hope they can move the ball better than they have in the previous matchups. And last year was not this year. We've been over that time and time again. But as far as this matchup goes, the offense against the Seattle defense is largely what it was last year. The Niner offense, in my opinion, is better. The offensive line is better. The skill guys are better. George Kittle's actually playing. You don't have Juszczyk, which will be an interesting wrinkle for Kyle to figure out how to scheme around that. I'm sure he spent all week putting stuff in that's going to make that work and stuff. And if you look at just the defensive part of it, Seattle's a top seven team in pressures, top seven in sacks, in quarterback hits, and the rest of it. So you did that against Denver, which Denver is good, but not as good in terms of pressure.

0: pressures and hits and sacks, this is going to be another level up. And so I'm kind of with you. Like, if I said if the over and under was 2.5 sacks for Brock Purdy, that's a little bit of a challenging number. You'd like to go on the under.
1: I'd like to take the under on that, yeah.
0: But it seems like, and I know last year when they faced Seattle, I think in the second to last game they played Seattle, he got sacked 3 times, and the playoff game might have been more because they just were turning it over constantly. So the big key for me is avoiding getting behind Seattle and making them able to just come after you in the pass.
1: Sure, and that's kind of a Kyle Shanahan staple anyway. All right, let's go to the phones. 888-957-9570. We're excited to talk this game out with all of you throughout this drive home for each and every one of you, or whatever it is that you're doing this afternoon. Dave in Fresno. Hey, Dave, thank you for calling. What's up?
2: Hey, guys. Happy Friday. Thanks for having me on.
1: Thanks, man.
2: Going into the weekend and it's a big game. All I ask, whatever happens in particular with Brock Purdy, I think as Niners fans, we need to be prepared for whatever the talk will be after the game, whether he plays good or bad. And if it's bad, we got to be able to accept whatever criticism comes his way, because I know with Brock Purdy and Niners fans, it's a triggering argument or discussion for a lot of Niners fans. And, you know, if he plays bad, doesn't throw away all his good he's done this year, doesn't mean he's a bad quarterback. You know, all the quarterbacks get criticism. I feel like the only one who probably doesn't, you know, is above criticism is probably Mahomes. But outside of that, Josh gets criticism. Lamar will get criticism. It won't be new to Brock if, say, he throws a 3-pick game and he looks pretty bad. He just got to be able to accept the criticism. But I'm not predicting he's going to play bad. I'm just saying, you know, let's be mature. Let's be prepared, because there's been a lot of "I told you so" Brock going around, which is cool. You know, he's playing great. He's playing great. Hopefully he keeps it up. But let's not get too attached to how he looks. Let's just keep our eye on the prize. It's a team game. You know, he's a big part of it. I think we go as pretty much as far as he takes us. And I believe in him. He's shown he can do it. But again, when the discussion around Brock comes, we've got to be able to accept the good and the bad and have an adult, real conversation on what we see in the field and leave our feelings aside. Because I feel like there's a lot of, you know, personal agendas going around, especially with Brock. You know, it's like, come on, man. Like, you can root for your team, you can root for players, but let's just talk about what we see on the field and report, you know, respectively. And, you know, and that's all I'm saying, man. So, it's going to be a good game, and hopefully we can pull it off. But again, it's not going to define the whole season, not going to define Brock, it's not going to define Kyle if we lose. So, but let's just have a real conversation, win or lose, and not take things too personal.
1: And I don't think there's no doubt that we will. Dave, I totally hear what you're saying. Appreciate the call. I agree with it, but what you said there at the end for me is really the key, which is I am so excited that Brock Purdy has arrived at a spot where we don't need to freak out if he does have a bad game. Josh Allen has had a bad game. Josh Allen turned the ball over 3 times against the Chargers, threw a big pick against the Patriots, and the Patriots won the football game last week against the Bills. What excites me is that Brock Purdy has arrived at a spot where if he has a bad game or a bad decision or a bad throw or whatever, you can just say that. And it's like, but then you move on. For so many years now, it would be one bad game or a bad series or a bad fourth quarter or maybe even just a bad couple of games or whatever. I don't think he's had a ton of them. But when the questions would come up, it would immediately transfer to, do we need a different quarterback? Even as recently as last year, raise your hand if you were someone who wanted Mac Jones to stay in so we could, quote, ride the hot hand. There were a lot of you.
0: A lot of people,
1: and that's okay, but, you know, you were wrong, and that's fine. Like, we're all wrong sometimes, but what I'm saying here is that's now over. So if Brock does struggle against Mike McDonald's defense and the Niners do lose, sure, I'm with Dave. We can have a conversation about it, but it doesn't define Brock. It doesn't define Kyle. I mean, if they

0: lose 50 to nothing, okay, and he throws five picks, let's have a conversation. But I think we're past that. And I'm excited about that, to now just freely say, because it's okay. Like, dudes have bad games. They have bad throws. They have bad quarters. They have, you know, nemesis teams out there. It happens. And I have no doubt that it will happen to Brock in his career periodically.
1: And as we mentioned earlier in the week, if Brock goes 0 for 34 with two interceptions, he will qualify for the all-time quarterback rating list, and he will be number one. So if he has a nightmare game, and I would imagine if he is 0 for 34 with two picks and you get the ball back, you're probably losing. And you might turn to Mac Jones at that point and just give the kid a break.
0: Might get benched, yeah.
1: Right, but even getting benched, he still would be the all-time leader in quarterback rating. So even a disastrous game, let's just put it out there, it's a disaster. He goes 17 for 39 with four picks and they lose by four touchdowns. You're still 4-1, and you're still number one all-time in quarterback rating, and you're not going to have any quarterback controversy. It's just a bad day.
0: Yep.
1: And it happens against really good defenses, and that's what Seattle is.
0: I mean, I can remember Josh Allen going into Houston last year. I think it was on a Thursday night, and he got completely stifled, totally stifled by that Texans defense that was playing so well last year. Same defense that stifled Mac Jones and the 49ers, actually, a few weeks earlier. So, look, yeah, it happens. That's kind of one of the things that's my takeaway from what we've seen this year is we don't have to do that anymore. We don't have to lose our minds if there's a bad game or a bad throw or a bad quarter or a bad matchup. Like, it happens to every NFL team. I imagine, like, Brock and Kyle are not immune to that. I understand the history of this one, so you really want to shake free of it. But the conversation can just be, like, you had a bad game, or you had a bad throw, or you wish you hadn't done that, or whatever. But it doesn't, we don't have to go immediately broad to have this large-ranging conversation about the quarterback position with the Niners that's obviously been very, very solidified. Next up, Brett, 880. Hey, Brett, thanks for calling. What's up?
2: All right, so Niners, Seahawks. So here's the way I look at it. You got three sides of this that are pretty consistent. You got the Seattle defense consistent. You got Niners offense and defense, which are incredibly consistent. I think the big X factor of this game is whether or not Sam Darnold cannot turn the ball over. The problem with him, I don't think he sees ghosts, but he doesn't see a D-line arm that's 9 feet into the air. And he just seems to throw the ball right in other people's hands to get deflected and whatnot. And it's ridiculous, but at the end of the day, I think that's what's going to end up happening as far as who's going to win this game. It's really going to come down to Sam Darnold. Everybody else is just solid players no matter what. Beyond that, I very much enjoy personally watching other people succeed and do well. So to bring this up, I hear a lot, of course, on other Bay Area stations. I hear a lot of voiceovers from everybody on this station. Great job. Well, last week I got goosebumps. I was watching one of the MLB playoff games. I'm not going to mention the company, but went to commercial, and there's a certain sandwich company. And now, granted, I was not paying for what I was watching, so it was a stream out of Canada.
0: Mm, yeah.
2: And then I hear a voice. I go, I know this voice. That's Willard. Gee, I had to call up the station. I didn't even get on air. I just called up to ask if you're doing voiceovers internationally. Great job, man. Great job. Sounded great. Gave me some goosebumps.
0: I appreciate that, Brett. And actually, there's no sweat in saying it out loud. It's Firehouse Subs. It's come up a few times on the show the last few weeks. We've been knocking those out for the last few months, and I found out actually in my last session, as we talked about, you know, smoking honey chipotle sauce and all of these sandwiches, apparently Thanksgiving in Canada comes sooner than our Thanksgiving. I didn't know that. I don't really pay attention to the Canadian calendar, but Thanksgiving up there comes before ours, and so, yeah, we had to knock out some early Thanksgiving commercials for Canada. Because Thanksgiving is just about here.
1: It's Monday.
0: Yeah. There you go. Thanks, Brett. That's nice of you to bring it up.
1: It's awesome. And just having you break down the Canadian Thanksgiving.

0: giving. And I have to go to the Wikipedia to figure out, like, for what do they actually give thanks? Because they probably are doing it correct. Like, Thanksgiving. Like, let's give thanks to...
1: I think universal health care.
0: Exactly, something
1: Sorry,
0: like that.
1: I didn't mean to get serious there.
0: You know, shout out to maple syrup.
1: Super
0: or,
1: thankful.
0: You know, shout out for frozen ponds and hockey. So, anyway.
1: Shout out for not all hating each other.
0: I just found out right now that Thanksgiving is actually Monday.
1: Yeah.
0: Feels like they should have moved it to a Thursday. Like, whatever, on a Monday? Do what you want to do, Canada.
1: Turn it into a three-day weekend pretty easy when Thanksgiving's on a Monday.
0: Second Monday in October.
1: Spend Saturday and Sunday getting juicy turkey sandwiches from Firehouse Subs.
0: Yeah, thank you. Chipotle sauce, whatever.
1: Yeah, honey Chipotle sauce.
0: But we get that four-day because we...
1: Sort of.
0: Chestnut checkers.
1: If you're lucky, I got people in my world who have to work on Friday after Thanksgiving. I want to thank the NFL for putting a football game in it. Kind of makes bosses around the world go, I think they were supposed to be off. Playing football at noon, probably should let
0: on
1: everybody
0: Friday?
1: Go. Yes.
0: Yeah. I mean, in our business, though, it's like, but putting it at noon is like, put it at noon.
1: Put it at noon. 888-957-9570. How about Lucky from the city? Hey, Lucky, thanks for calling.
2: Good afternoon, fellas. How y'all doing today?
1: What is up, Lucky?
2: Man, you know what is up, man. It is Niners versus Seahawks, man. Classic battles. I don't want to hear anybody shaking in their boots and, we don't know because it's the Seahawks. Nobody cares about that, man. We don't care about the past. We're in the present right now, man. Put on your red and gold suit, strap up your boots, put your hard hat on, and let's go punch these dudes in the mouth and get this dub. We don't care about who it is and where we're going. Let's take it over. That's what I'm talking about. I don't want to hear nobody being scared and hesitant, man. Pull up your tidy whities, man. Take a breath and let's go, Niners.
1: Lucky, I love it. Are you hearing people sound scared?
2: It sounds like it to me, Willard, man. I don't like the temperature, man, of some of the callers that I've been hearing. Except for the ones who have sense, like, the young man you had on, that was on earlier.

0: But a more significant development, I would argue, within the NFC West, if the Niners win, it's a more significant leap for a team if the Niners win than it is for the Seahawks if they win. And we've talked about that. From an emotional standpoint, though, is it bigger for the Niners? Probably. Some of them, those who played in the game last year, I would argue. And it's also a road game in the division. Those are always really hard. You know, listen, I don't know exactly if lucky means that everybody should just swagger into the room and be like, yeah, let's smack talk. We're going to beat the Seahawks. I don't really look at it that way. There is a very healthy respect for this opponent and for the difficulty of what these teams do. That's all. But I think the 49ers right now, there's nobody in the NFL that they should be scared of. They've looked as good, if not better, than anybody out there. They've got wonderful players and right now are at enough health to go win any football game in any stadium. It doesn't mean they will because this stuff is difficult and weird stuff happens.
1: Yeah.
0: How many of you are still in your survivor pool? How many thought the Bucs would win last night? Do you know what I mean?
1: Like, yeah.
0: Weird stuff happens. And so the Niners are not immune to that. But first hostile environment of the year. I'm excited to see if they can handle that in as clean of a fashion as they have their first four games. And if they do, I put them up against anybody right now. Sure.
1: Yeah, and it's a week-to-week thing. And last night's a great example where, you know, the Cowboys are favored by 9.5. And more than a third of the people in my survivor pool that are still surviving, and condolences to you and Grandy who have been out for weeks, but nine of the 25 had Dallas. And so all of a sudden, bloop, we're down to 16 remaining. And so
0: good luck to
1: hopefully
0: you.
1: The 16 of us, hopefully 15 of them all lose and I win, and then it's over.
0: That's the one where the 10 get paid out.
1: That's right.
0: Yeah, so you're almost there.
1: Yeah, but I'm really
0: I know you got your eyes on the prize.
1: I mean, fine. Yeah. If you come in 10th, I think you get your entry back, which is, you know, quaint and adorable and all the rest of it. But I just found this stat, and I don't mean to borrow from somebody who's likely to call in 28 minutes or so, but since the last 10 years, teams that start 5-0, they make the playoffs 92% of the time.
0: Yeah.
1: However, in the last 10 years, no team that started 5-0 won the Super Bowl.
2: That's a stat.
0: Oh, that's an interesting
1: little fact. That's actually two stats.
0: How many teams is it?
1: Over the last 10 years, I'd have to look at how many teams started 5-0. I would imagine more than a small handful.
2: That's a stat.
0: I mean, it doesn't, like, there's not a lot of teams get to 5-0.
1: Right.
0: Right? What do we got? We got three left, right, with an opportunity this weekend. And actually, the Chiefs don't have an opportunity because they don't play. So it's the Vikings and the Niners who have an opportunity to do this. They're both on the road within conference. Should be difficult. I know the Vikings are a tiny favorite. The Niners are a small underdog. I don't think there's many of them. And obviously the last time the Niners started out 5-0, they did go to the Super Bowl. They lost it in overtime. Like, that's why I said what I said during the crossover today. You know, I don't find this weekend to be some sort of proving ground for contention. I'm already there. So I will be right next to Mark Grandy and in somewhat shaken and heartbroken if the Niners were to lose by 30. I don't foresee that happening in this game at all. But I don't need the 49ers to win this game for me to believe that they can be one of the final four teams this year. I am already squarely and firmly there based on what I've seen. And then obviously the thing that we always say at the end of that is, blessed with health.
1: Sure.
0: And so, yeah, if they're blessed with some sort of health, I have no doubt that this is a playoff team, and I have very little doubt that it is at minimum a second round playoff team. And then we go from there. You know, then it's health and situation and matchups and X's and O's and can you advance and win the whole tournament? But I already know the 49ers are a contender.
1: No doubt. And if you want to look at the remaining 13 games on the schedule, unless you think that they're going to go 13-0, which that would be pretty rare and incredible, if you go ahead and say, okay, I think 14-3, you can look at that and say, they're going to go 14-3. Well, that means they're going to lose three, and they likely won't lose to the three really good teams. I would bet that there's going to be a game in there that is a hiccup, and it might be Seattle who just, you know, takes you apart. I would rather have them lose to Washington or Atlanta than get throttled by Seattle.
0: Yes, I agree with that just because it's a division game.
1: And it's also like, okay, Washington got you and you weren't ready, or Atlanta right before the bye, or if the Raiders get you at home, like that one would hurt. But

0: I would rather have, let's just say this, if they go 13-4 and you're going to lose four games between now and the end of the year, I would rather you lose to fluky, mediocre, or sub-mediocre teams as opposed to the Rams get you, Seattle get you twice, and you get pounded by Kansas City.
1: I know that hurts the ego sometimes. Like when you say, oh, I'd rather they lose to Washington or Atlanta, the first thought that might go through some fans' minds, what the hell are you doing losing to those teams? First of all, Atlanta, we're still trying to figure out, because once Penix started playing, they're 2-0 with two blowout wins. So the Niners will go to Atlanta. It's on a short week. Bijan is awesome. Sure, they could lose that football game. I don't really see why they would lose next Monday against Washington. I think they're way, way better than that team and have them prime time at home. But at the end of the day, you're not wrong. Like, though, it is way more valuable to win this game than it is to win those games. Just because even if you lost to Atlanta or Washington, but you won this game this weekend, everything that we're talking about still stands. You would have, in theory, a multi-game lead still in the NFC West over both the Rams and Seahawks, even if they're only a game back. But you've got road games in hand against them. Super, super valuable. So, yeah, there's no doubting this weekend is worth a game and a half.
0: It is, and, I mean, all divisional games are. And I guess the way I look at it is if you go out and you face a really good team and you get pounded, that to me is more of a blow than if you have a game where you go out and you lose, you don't play well, they play great, there's a couple fluky things, and you drop a game that you probably shouldn't have dropped. I'd rather have that be the case than have one of these really good teams, yep, the Rams, Seattle, Kansas City, etc., really stick it to you.
1: Gabe and Tracy is next. Hi, Gabe. Thanks for calling the show.
2: Hey, thank you for having me on. I disagree with Dibs. I believe the Niners will win this game, and I'm going to break it down to you right now. So a lot of people ain't talking about this. I know it's today, but those things, Seahawks at Seahawks place, damn near nearly lost to the Chargers. The Chargers have no offense. So how they won that game, I have no idea. But they're banged up. Darnold's banged up. DB. He's banged up. They don't have the same corners from last time they played us. And two, I don't even think they really play that well during the day anyway. So this is the Niners win. It's going to be obviously a low scoring game, and Brock Purdy is going to have to use his legs on this one. What do you guys think?
1: Thanks very much. Eat that, Dibs. The Niners are winning. He disagrees with you.
0: I believe I locked it up at about 4:53 that you take the Niners and the points. Kukush, they win the games. Kaka, they're going to beat Seattle. Kukush, and they're going to get to 5-0. Kaka, I believe that they will win the game. You play to win the game. I think they're going to win the game, and they will get to 5-0. My only point from the previous little series of statements and conversation, Mark, is I was thinking about the 2023 season. You already mentioned it when they started out 5-0, and then they went to Cleveland and they lost, and then they went to Minnesota and they lost. Minnesota was 2-4 at the time, and then you went ahead and you hosted Cincinnati and you lost. So you went from 5-0 to 5-3, yep, and Cleveland was okay. I think Stefanski won Coach of the Year that year. Minnesota wasn't good. You had the Bengals here, so you're going to have some hiccups, sure, and some missteps. I would rather have these hiccups and missteps than have Seattle throttle you.
1: Yeah, I agree.
0: Which they won't do, Kukush.
1: Thank you.
0: Yeah,
1: and
0: you're welcome.
1: After those games you referenced, the Niners went on a bye, and then they came back, and they crushed Jacksonville, and they got it going again, and they ended up in the Super Bowl. The analytics of this game between the Seahawks and Chargers last week, interesting, to say the least. So the Seahawks busted 30. They were way ahead in the game. The Chargers scored 10 points in the fourth quarter to make it a lot closer than it originally was. This game was 30-13 at one point. And you glance at that and you go, oh, okay, they were cooking. They were cooking. Here is exactly how you can tell if a football game was close, if a team was dominant. The Seahawks in that game were +3. In the turnover category. Dibs, you could probably look this up. Maybe you know it essentially off the top of your head. The metrics in the NFL, when you are +3 in turnovers, it's overwhelming.

0: absolutely overwhelming how often you win a football game. But did the Seahawks actually move the ball well? Sam Darnold, 13 of 22 for 168 yards. That's 7.6 yards per attempt. Did have a couple touchdowns, also threw a pick. Now I go to the rushing metrics. Seattle, 4.2 yards a carry. Hold on. Rashid Shaheed, with two trick plays, goes 33 yards on two carries. The running backs averaged 3.3 yards per carry. So Seattle was given a short field multiple times early in the game, built a big lead, and then held on. Do I give them a demerit for that? I do not, but I do think the score is not indicative of how Seattle has played offensively. They have struggled with turnovers themselves. They did so the week before in Washington as well when they lost, and they turned it over. As I said, Darnold threw a pick early in this game also. But to me, that game last week was much more about the Chargers being woeful, as they are, early in the game, allowing Seattle to have a big lead. That's why the cleanliness factor is so big. If the Niners continue to not give up big plays and not turn the ball over on offense, I don't think Seattle has the firepower to run away from them. They might win 17-16 or something like that, but they do not have the firepower to bust up 30 points on the Niners unless the Niners turn the ball over deep in their own end.
1: And that's what this Charger game was. I'm looking at the drive log. Chargers get it, and they have one play, and your boy throws a pick. Mm-hmm. Justin Herbert, P.S., I'm taking Brock. And then Darnold throws a pick right back,
0: Back, yep.
1: So it was a first play pick, and then a field goal, and then a punt, and then a punt. And then they go on a one-play, 23-yard touchdown drive. So the Seahawks marched all the way from the Chargers 23 into the end zone on one play. So short field. Later in the game, at the end of the half, they had a two-play, 20-yard touchdown drive.
0: There
1: so a lot of times we look at the numbers, and Sam's weren't great, and the rushing wasn't great, but they didn't really have to be. Because the Chargers had, looking at it, 9 first-half drives, 5 punts, 2 picks, and 2 field goals. So the Chargers' offense is awful. The Niners is obviously way, way better. So the Seahawks are not going to be able to get away with those numbers on Sunday.
0: But the Seahawks also get credit for causing mistakes. Like, their defense does that. And so that's what I'm looking at with the Niners. What I've noticed with San Francisco so far this year, I'm sure you all have too, I think this is a wonderful philosophy. If defensively what you do is you tell the other team, we're not going to commit penalties, and we're not letting you go over the top. If you want a touchdown, you can do your 9-play, 78-yard drive, and if you can execute the whole way, you might get a touchdown. This is a wonderful philosophy. If you make other teams do that, they usually won't. It's that simple. So the only way you create the short field, turn the ball over, or quick drives if you let people run right over the top. And the Niners have been brilliant at doing neither so far. It's why they're 4-0.
1: And Seattle was really doing the same thing. And I'm looking here. They doubled up, scored at the end of the second, and then scored immediately in the third to go up 28-6. And then the Chargers needed 11 plays, 81 yards to score a touchdown. You answer with a field goal, and then it was 16 plays, 85 yards for the Chargers to get another touchdown. So that's almost an entire quarter of football, and you scored 10, they scored 14. So as much as, you know, the Chargers got back in it, kind of.
0: Well, yeah, Seattle is playing looser because at that point they've got themselves a 17 or 20-point lead.
1: And that's obviously what every team wants to do, and I just was looking at some of the numbers. Last year against the Seahawks, the Niners played them 3 times. They led for a grand total of 6.5 minutes.
0: Mm-hmm.
1: And that was in the first game when they got an early lead, and then it took till there was a minute 34 left before they regained the lead. This year in their 4 games, they've led for 68% of the time. The Niners have led. Now, there's been some times where they'd be tied.
0: It's funny. I would have guessed more.
1: Right.
0: Yeah, the Denver game is why. Like, they were down 3-0, and then they spent, you know, more than half the game, the whole
1: tied.
0: First half, either trailing or tied.
1: Yeah.
0: And then got the field goal blocked, so they couldn't take the lead.
1: Rams, 41 minutes they led. Miami, 49. Arizona, 53 minutes.
0: Geez.
1: Denver was 19 minutes and 15 seconds they led. But it just had me thinking about last year where they were so good when they led at the half, undefeated. And this is the kind of team against whom you need to do that.
0: But what's overwhelming is the number of minutes where they've trailed. It's probably, I mean, it was 70.

0: the 3 to the Rams for a hot second or two.
1: Yep.
0: And it was 3-0 to the Broncos for what, maybe a quarter or so. That's it. That's the sum total of the Niners trailing this year.
1: Right, and I think the Dolphins had that really long drive, and then they missed the field goal.
0: Yeah.
1: And then the Niners went down and took the lead and didn't trail after that.
0: I thought the Niners were already ahead 7-0 when the Dolphins did that, if memory serves.
1: Let me check on that.
0: Yeah, check that out. Meantime, though, and along those lines, so JSN, super scary, really good, kind of broke that Cardinal game open when he when the Seahawks played the Cardinals, I mean. Total blown coverage. He got deep. I thought this was interesting. I'm anxious to see what Radio Raheem the Dream does with Jaxon Smith-Njigba. He was asked this week, are you just going to shadow him with Demo? Does Lenore go where JSN goes? Here's what Morris said.
2: Yeah, that's always things you can do, and it's always something that's definitely within the system. You know, but like those guys nowadays is a little bit different. You know, back in the day when you shadowed somebody, you kind of moved. Other people didn't move. You know, like, you know, I was back when Marvin Harrison played on one side and Reggie Wayne played on one side and they just sat there. But as you see in today's game, there's a bunch of different things that happen, moving parts. You know, people move, they move inside, they move outside, they move into the backfield, particularly these guys and how they game plan. So that's not always the best thing for the team at times. He will be matched up with him a bunch. He will match up a little bit. They cannot stay away from each other. But, you know, we won't do necessarily the shadow thing where you follow him inside, you follow him outside. You know, there's things we have to do, how we play our game, that won't be able to pinpoint that all the time. But there'll definitely be moments that they'll get a chance to get together. I don't know if that's a nice answer of saying no, but it's just one of those things of it's just not the same as it used to be.
0: I always love press conferences when you get that coach in that moment where he's like, dog, I'm not telling you. We can talk this out. But I'm not telling you our game plan. So, yep, like sometimes you do that, sometimes you don't. There's ways to play it that way. There's ways to not play it that way. You can't run from each other. They're both really good players. So they'll see each other, and it might be like that, but it might not be like that. And, you know, sometimes it's not like that, and sometimes it is. And so, you know, you work it out as the game comes to you.
1: Pretty much. Yeah, I mean...
0: and stuff.
1: Well, and I do like the fact that he said, you know, you can't really keep those two away from each other.
0: Yeah.
1: In other words, he's our best cover corner, and he's their best receiver. So if we're not matching up and having him follow him right away, if JSN is starting to eat and what we're doing is not working, we're going to change it up. And if we go with our normal stuff, and we don't have Demo shadowing him everywhere, and it's working, we're going to stay with that as well. That's the beauty of the Raheem scheme, is they've done so many different things than what I recall last year from Robert Saleh. No disrespect, but last year Saleh was very light on the blitzing, and we're going to stick to our 4-man rush, and we're going to cover with 7 and see if we can't keep you in front of us. Raheem is bringing all kinds of different stuff.
0: I asked AI about the specific matchup of JSN and Diamador Lenore. AI says, in head-to-head career games between Jaxon Smith-Njigba. I don't know why AI has a deep, slow voice.
1: Profound,
0: but
1: yeah.
0: Anyway, Jaxon Smith-Njigba and Diamador Lenore. Lenore has largely limited direct production against him in coverage, though Smith-Njigba and the Seahawks have routinely come out ahead in the win-loss column. 6 career games, and then it goes into just kind of like tackles and interceptions and whatnot. I don't think Demo has any picks when going up against JSN, but they do frequently end up head-to-head. And if you want to dive into the numbers, I think there's some nuance with it. You know, the Seahawks, for instance, last January, they're up 17-0 before we even got our seats warm. And so they kind of went into a much more conservative and not downfield approach. But without having specific numbers to give you, I can tell you, Lenore has held up pretty well. He has held up pretty well when matched up with JSN. The numbers are muted.
1: Yeah, especially for his standard.
0: For his standard, yes, absolutely.
1: Just looking at snap counts, he played in 88%, JSN did, in the last game against the Chargers. But what's interesting is they have a fullback, first of all, Brady Russell, who plays, you know, 22% of the snaps. And they've got Eric Saubert. It's an Eric Saubert revenge game, ladies and gentlemen.
0: Boy.
1: And they've got Elijah Arroyo, the tight end who plays. A.J. Barner is their main tight end, so... A lot of this, and I think Greg Cosell was the one who said it earlier in the week, but there are a lot of similarities between

0: between what Seattle does with their new offensive coordinator, with their personnel groups and the use of a fullback and the use of a tight end, to what Shanahan normally does.
1: I'm looking now at the reported numbers of Demo Lenore against Jackson Smith and Jigba just in last year's games. I think it's somewhere around 40 snaps in the three games combined, and it appears that Smith and Jigba has one catch for 4 yards.
0: Against Demo Lenore.
1: Directly against Lenore, okay. Just in the three games last year, which is not all of them. But those are the three games last year. And look, different defensive coordinator, different teams, different situation. And I don't know exactly how many. I think it's around 40 snaps, which is not a lot for three games, I guess you could say. But it's a healthy number. And JSN has not, for whatever reasons, and we know Lenore is really good, he has not gotten much against Demo.
0: In the third game they played in the divisional round, they probably didn't need to utilize him a lot. They got an early lead. They're up 7. They're up 14. And then they just pounded the rock.
1: That's actually where he had the one catch, though, was in the playoff game. The two regular season games, he did not record a catch directly against
0: Demo. I wonder
1: if
0: it was the 4-yard touchdown that he caught to put him up 17-0 in that ball game.
1: It very well might have been. So it might have gone for more yards if the end zone hadn't gotten in the way.
0: Right, gotten in the way.
1: Not allowed to keep running at that point. Okay, game 3, Valks, everybody, is on deck. About a half hour away that the coverage will start. The tip-off is at 6:30. Our guy Kevin Dan is going to be losing his cookies, and we can't wait to hear it. All of the coverage is right here at 95.7 The Game. Valks, Aces, coverage at 6:15, tip at 6:30, a win for the Valks sends them to the WNBA Finals. 888-957-9570, the number. Still time for your calls. And also, we should pay homage. We haven't done it yet. We should pay homage coming up next before we get out of here. We'll explain all of it. This is Willard and Dibs.
0: And Dan Dibley here with the football season well underway. It's time to see how your predictions are shaping up. Who makes the playoffs? Who wins their division? 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
10: 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Thomas Jefferson tried them. 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

0: Dub Nation, it's Gui Santos here. You're listening to Wheeler and Dibs on 957 The Game. You know what, Dibs? I like your picks.
1: Yeah, Gui!
2: I mean, you have to. Five in a row, dog.
1: It's my guy, Gui.
2: Five in a row is five in a row.
3: And you picked the Niners, so.
2: And you picked the Niners.
1: There you go. Although, me picking the Niners has not been the best. I haven't picked a lot of underdogs.
2: The power of now, Dan.
1: No,
2: the,
1: I'm into
2: the,
1: it.
2: The power
1: Dan.
2: Of now. Yeah,
1: we get don't, Dan out of here.
2: We don't need the past is gone, Dan. There's nothing we can do about it.
4: Dan, did you want to dance with somebody or what?
1: Thank you. Cosell called me Dan. Somebody else called me Dan this week.
2: It's been a Dan week. I called you Daniel once during Pick 10.
1: You did.
2: Daniel Dibley.
1: That's fine. Actually,
5: that's just silly.
1: I told my four-year-old daughter today that because we're doing nicknames, and apparently her nickname now is Pearl.
2: Who the hell gave her that?
1: My wife.
2: Where the hell did that come from?
1: I like the name. I think she's like, your nickname's going to be Pearl. And I said, you know what? I like that. She's our little Pearl. So now,
2: okay,
1: she's Pearl.
2: No, but you just made sense of that. You can't just grab a word and be like, that's your nickname now. Like, it's got to come from something.
1: We kind of reverse engineered it. She liked the name, and so I said, she's our little Pearl, so it works. And then I told her my nickname is Dibs, and she was having a hard time saying that.
2: How did she say it?
1: Dibs? A little bit of a lisp on the end. And I said, that's my girl.
2: Oh, gosh. That's fine. I mean, technically, her nickname might also be Dibs.
1: At some point, yeah.
2: That would be her last name.
1: My brother Mike actually has tried to co-opt the nickname Dibs, and his license plate is Got, but it's not Dibs because somebody else already had it, so it's Got DBS. And I said, your license plate makes it seem like you have an illness. You're driving around. You got DBS?
2: Yeah, oh, you don't want to get DBS.
1: Right.
2: Nobody wants that.
1: It's disastrous bowel syndrome.
2: I thought you...
1: Diarrhea.
2: All right. How the hell are we going to transition now to what we wanted to say? No, we're not there yet.
1: Well, then let's talk about what we wanted to talk about.
2: Well...
1: Because it's sad, but it's also... I mean, it's a good run.
2: You know, yeah. I mean, I know it always comes off as insensitive, but you know my take on this. When people make it to 80 and 90 and all of this stuff, yes, it's very sad for the family, but to me, that's to be celebrated. Like, you made it. You made it to the time when people pass on. So Mike Ditka, may he rest in peace, age 86, passed away today. The family, the Chicago Bears family, all of that, our hearts are with all of you today. And I'm going to make no bones about it. The first thing that came to my mind, other than like funny press conferences and a guy who don't take nothing off of nobody, the first thing that came to my mind was one of the funniest Saturday Night Live skits I've ever seen in my entire life, the Superfans, and the late Chris Farley, who would have a heart attack and then have like, they're like, how many heart attacks is that now for you, Bob? And he had like 27 heart attacks, and then they would do their whole skit about like, what if the other team was playing Ditka, but what if there was a hurricane during the game? But what if the hurricane was called Hurricane Ditka? The whole skit is what came to my mind as I was driving around today and heard, listening to the roast, actually, that he had passed away. It gave me great belly laughs back when that first came out. And
1: George Wendt,
2: George
1: who was
2: Wendt,
1: Norm from Cheers
2: was part of it. Absolutely. And so was Mike Myers. These guys were all part of the Superfans on Saturday Night Live, and it was all dedicated to Ditka. And so,
1: the Bears.
2: Rest in peace, Ditka. The Bears.
1: I'm glad you mentioned that on our thread when the news came out, and I thought about that second. The first thing I thought about was just the 85 Bears and primarily the Chicago Bears shuffling crew and, you know, the song that they all did. Yeah. And they weren't the first team to do it, but they were one of the first ones to do it and have it be that popular. And even though we were Niner fans and we weren't thrilled that the Bears were that good and like sticking it to everyone, but when you came out with that and they call me Sweetness because I like to dance, running the ball is like making romance. We had a goal since training camp to bring Chicago the Super Bowl champs.
2: Ooh.
1: And then, you know, Gary Fensick chiming in. I'm Samurai Mike. I stop him cold.
2: Oh,
1: part of the
2: gosh.
1: Defense, big and bold.
2: Didn't Matt Sui pass away like last year too? I think he's the fullback for those teams.
1: He was.
2: Yeah,

0: we're getting on about that time. That that team was 40 years ago, approximately.
1: Yeah. Coming up 41.
0: 41. Yeah. And 42, actually, I guess. Wasn't it the, I guess, no, it was 85 Bears, 86 yep. Super Bowl. Yeah. So, anyway, rest in peace, Ditka.
1: Yeah. I mean, 86, I thought about that, and I hadn't realized that he was in really poor health, that he was in hospice, and, you know, just thinking about whenever anybody dies now, and you think about the number.
0: Yeah.
1: And, I mean, it's natural to make it about yourself in that moment, yes. And you think about 86, I mean, that's a good long life. And then you start to do the math, and it's like, Schmidt. Like, that's
0: yeah,
1: not right around the corner.
0: Getting on.
1: Yes.
0: Yeah.
1: Anyway.
0: 650 just sent in a text that I really hope no one, like, please take this where it comes from the heart. This was hilarious. 650 says, duh, prayers.
1: That's a damn nine. That's, I mean...
0: That's funny.
1: That's really funny.
0: That's incredible. I want everyone to do that in bed tonight.
1: The prayers.
0: Prayers. That's awesome.
1: Pretty good. That's really good.
0: That's outstanding.
1: That's really good.
0: I hope the family hears that. I hope they do that at the end of the service and just get a great, great laugh and let's go eat. Prayers.
1: That's really funny.
0: That's so awesome. All right. Let's take some calls from... some absolute heroes. Gene in Oakland. Hey, Gene, what are you doing?
2: Just came back from the park, getting ready to watch the Valkyries. So, hey, Dibs, you're saying, what are you, like 60, 61, and you're thinking that a guy 86 is around the corner for you? What about me? I'm 80, for Christ's sake.
1: Yeah, I mean, it's a short corner for you. Shout out soccer. It's a short corner.
0: I'm proud of you for not getting mad that he thinks you're like, 60 or 61, which you're not.
1: I mean,
0: yeah, Dibs has got a couple more years to even get to the 60.
1: When you're north of 80, like Gene, you can go ahead and, you know, he probably was looking at me through his bad eye.
2: All right, so I'm calling about the, the reason I called in is I need a therapy session from you guys. I need you to talk me out of what I'm about to say. I'm just fearful that the Niners, even though they're going to play a much better game than they did the last two against the Seattle, that they're going to lose. And here's my thinking. They are a better team than they were then. You know, I mean, they got Fred, and they got Greenlaw, and, of course, they got Kittle. So that by itself makes them stronger. I just stopped thinking that it's going to be enough to overcome. Remember, those last two games, you know, they were blowouts. They beat us pretty soundly.
0: No, they weren't, Gene. The last regular season game was 13-3 with a turnover at the 2-yard line. That doesn't sound like a blowout to me.
2: All right. Well, okay, I wouldn't call it a blowout, but they were decisive wins. Let's put it that way.
0: Oh, fair enough.
2: So I don't know. I'm feeling as though. You know, I've looked at these first four games, and we really do have this problem of getting to the quarterback. And, you know, look at the last game in particular. Bo Nix, he left a lot on the field because he's just not that good a quarterback. So if we're going to start bringing the linebackers up to put pressure on the quarterback, I'm afraid, Sam Darnold is a good enough quarterback to take advantage of that.
0: Yeah,
2: so,
0: well, I mean,
2: anyways,
0: yeah.
2: Tell me how long.
0: Well, Gene, thanks. You might not be.
1: Yeah.
0: You might not be. I don't think that's a terrible breakdown. I just think that any breakdown that involves this is what it looked like last year doesn't do anything for me. If you want to make a point about how it's looked through the first four games, let's talk about it. But anything about last year, to me, that falls on deaf ears.
1: Yeah, and I don't think it's accurate to say that they got blown out twice. And, you know, in that second game, the middle game, you mentioned it, McCaffrey with the bibbity bobble at the three. And if not, maybe they score and it's a 3-point game.
0: Let's go to Kurt in Hayward Hills. Hi, Kurt.
3: Hello. The best sports boys in town.
1: Kaboosh.
3: Yeah. Well, let me tell you about the game coming up.

0: 49ers against Seattle. This is payback time, boys. Payback time. This is the biggest game in the last year, this year and last year for the 49ers. Let me tell you about the 49ers in general. You know what they are in the power rankings in the NFL? They're number one. That's a stat. Look it up. Let me tell you about Brock Purdy. You know what he is in the NFL power rankings? He's number one in the power rankings quarterback. Look that up. You know what he's done this year? He's got 1,000 yards passing. You know what Christian McCaffrey's got? He's got 208 yards rushing. You know what George Kittle's got? He's got 244 yards catching the ball. That's in four games. You know what the 49ers are? They're number one. I've been talking about this from the beginning of the season. I said they would go 4-0. They went 4-0. I told you on both sides of the ball, they're going to be good. They're going to go to Super Bowl no matter what. Let me tell you about the defense. The defense is power rankings number 7. That's a stat. Look that up. You know what they are scoring defense? They're third. They're only giving up 16 points per game. You know what Fred Warner's done this year? He's got 40 tackles. You know what Greenlaw's going to do with Fred Warner? They're going to be all over that field. Seattle's going to maybe score 17 points. Fred Warner's elite. Raheem Morris, the defense coordinator, he's a star this year. Kyle Shanahan, he's the best coach in NFL. Bottom line, boys, I got the score, 21-17, 49ers, 5-0, Super Bowl bound.
1: Okay, Kurt, there it is, locks it in. But remember, some fans would tell you, Kurt, you know, they're still in good shape if they go 4-1, don't you think?
0: Are you kidding me? Get out of here!
1: Let's go, Kurt! There he goes! Get that!
2: That was a pretty good one.
3: I got that call power ranked number 4. That's a stat.
2: It's not a stat. It's an opinion. But anyway, it's all good. It's all good. The Valkyries are coming up.
0: Look that up.
2: Yeah, 6:30, 6:15, the coverage. What are we doing on the radio until then? What's about to happen?
4: We're going
2: to
4: hear a small snippet of Best Of. Let's go. Sorry, not Best Of. The crossover. On Best Of. Small bit of Best Of featuring the crossover.
3: It was the Best Of. That's a stat.
4: And then Kevin Dana has pregame beginning at 6:15.
2: It's all brought to you by Fremont Bank. Here for you, here for good. Did you want to do it again tomorrow?
3: It's a weekend. Look it up.
2: Did you? Well, that's true. Tomorrow is, yeah. Did you want to do it again on Sunday?
3: I'm going golfing. Look it up.
2: Oh, that's right. Have fun. Hit them straight.
3: That's a stat.
2: How about on Monday?
3: I'm free.
2: Okay, you're in. Hey, let's go Niners.
3: Hey.
2: Let's go Valks. Thanks for everything this week. That was fun. For Dibs, for Grandy, for Chase, I'm Mark. Shoot your shot. It's all you got.
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0: It was a gruesome discovery off a dirt road in Georgia.
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1: You must remember this presents The Bisexuals. 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

tonight. It tips off at 6:30. We've got pregame with Kevin Dana on the way in 10 minutes at 6:15. Until then, though, a shortened edition of Best Of, and we're going to hear from the crossover. Willard and Dibs join Goo and Evan in for Steiny. The guys talk about Niners Seahawks, and then we'll get on to Valk's pregame. Here it is. It's the crossover on 95.7 The Game.

0: all based on the playoff game last year, which had a number of circumstances and was obviously, if you look at their matchups through recent years, was a clear one-off. I don't think that's representative of what usually happens when these two coordinators hit each other, when these two teams hit each other, all of that stuff. So I would be shocked if the Niners got whooped. I'd be kind of shocked if the Seahawks got whooped.
1: It's a little like an NBA game on Christmas to me, where, you know, you're all hyped up because, ooh, it's a standalone, it's Christmas, and national audience, but win or lose, you've got a bunch more games to go. And I think for me, the anxiety is not there because even if you lose, worst case, even if you get whooped and you're 4-1 and they are 3-2 and the Rams win, they're 3-2. Well, you're still a game up on both. And I guess Seattle would be 4-1. Apologies. And so you'd be in second place, but you still have a long way to go. And if you win, you're 5-0 and you're 2 up on both and you've got the tiebreaker. And that doesn't mean that you automatically will win the division, but it definitely would be a leg up. So for me, the negative of a loss is not nearly as bad as the positive of the win would be. So yes, you're anxious because it's a big game and, you know, it's the big 125, 130 game in Seattle and it's a test and all that, but it ultimately decides nothing for anybody about anything.
2: I think nerves are, at least in my experience, usually felt by the favorite. You know, there's pressure if you're an overwhelming favorite to just get the job done. I think that's what maybe the Rams have been suffering from this entire summer, hearing that they're going to go 17-0 and just cakewalk their way to a Super Bowl. Nerves if you're the team with nothing to lose and kind of the one, like, I don't know if people expect the Niners to win this game just from a majority perspective. The Seahawks are favored. They're at home. They're the defending champs. And the last two times the Niners played them, they didn't score a touchdown. So I think the nerves to me would probably be more with, like, if I'm gauging my friends, I got a lot of them in the Pacific Northwest, most of the nervous ones are the ones that are Seahawks fans because the Niners have looked like gangbusters. Seattle hasn't looked that great yet, and I think they're vulnerable. So to me, if there's any one side that should be nervous, it would be Seattle.
0: I don't know. Are you nervous when, like, I think any fan base, when you get one and it's pretty recent, you sort of feel bulletproof.
3: The Super Bowl, you mean?
0: Yeah.
3: Yeah.
0: Yeah, you sort of feel like, I mean, what could go wrong, you know?
3: Kind of in the honeymoon stage still.
0: Worst thing that could happen next February is that you're 1 year removed from a ring. So I don't know if they're feeling nervous, but I really just keep telling myself and anyone who will listen, I know that, look, the defending champs, that's a thing in sports, but these are different teams. These are not the same two teams. So when we go, well, these Niners have never played Seattle. They've never played Seattle. Mike Evans, Deebo Samuel, you know, now George Kittle back, Dre Greenlaw, and Michael Williams, and all of, like, I know individually they've played Seattle, but this collective group, this is new. This is new. And so far, this team looks better than Seattle. But I actually think Seattle still looks good. They've won two games without their quarterback.
3: No doubt.
0: They get credit for that.
3: Yeah, they do. And you just can't run from the, like when I was in school, James Logan, we'd get the quarter report card. It wasn't a report card, but you'd get, you know, that progress up into that point. And there's no way one game is going to supersede four games. But the Niners have made some nice additions. I am dumbfounded on how Christian McCaffrey light, because he's not playing bad. This offense is done right before our eyes. And I am just curious, can that new recipe, for however long you decide to use it, can that change the fortune against Seattle? And I feel like we just get, because Evan and I feel like they're going to be three. Rams, Seattle, Niners, Rams, Seattle, Rams are going to play three times. That's how I feel early. But this, we get a chapter of, okay, let's see the progress either way. If Seattle still has their number, okay, no harm, no foul. Or if, you know, it's one game. But boy, these Niners, they answered that question. And their hands got to be as big as Jack in the Box if they get this win.
1: Well, I do think if you play that scenario out where, you know, it's the Rams at Seattle, that would be the winner of the West is the one, and, you know, second place would be the five, third place would be the six, and then the five and the six would go out and beat the whoever, the two and the three, because we were talking about this on our thread, like the winner of the NFC East is kind of like the NFC South.
3: Man,
1: like,
3: I'm with you.
1: Are we looking at 9-8 or 10-7? And if Minnesota wins the North at 11-6 and they score 91 points for the entire year, it feels

0: to me, if you're saying what you're saying and I don't disagree with it, you better be the one seed. That way you can go ahead and have those games in your building.
1: I mean, the last two times they were the one seed, they went to a Super Bowl. And that's why, again, if there's excitement, it's because if you win this game, I do think that it's fair to start thinking about what this team can be and where they can go. On Monday, that's what we're going to be talking about if they beat Seattle, that Kyle Shanahan conquered his demons. You went into the House of Horrors and you beat the defending champs on their turf. And now it's, oh my God, like, we believe that this Niners team could contend if they were healthy.
2: Beautiful.
1: But now you've seen it. And through 5 weeks, if you're perfect, again, they haven't done that since 2023 when they played for a Super Bowl.
3: I'm kind of already there. Like I said, I'm kind of already there.
2: Win or lose, you're saying.
3: Do your DVOA thing. Let everybody know what you texted us earlier today. So this is interesting.
0: Looking at DVOA, which is an Aaron Schatz production, he came up with this advanced analytic. And right now, the 49ers have the 10th best DVOA, which is defensive adjusted value over average. They look at every play, and if it's second and five and you get 1 yard, well, that's different than if it's third and one and you get 1 yard. Okay, so every play is different, and it's graded on the situation, but also the defense. The Niners have the 10th best DVOA through four games in the past 50 years. And of those 10 teams that are better than them, or 9 teams or whatever, I guess they're 11th, 6 of them went to the Super Bowl, and 4 of them won the Super Bowl.
3: And none of them went any less far than the divisional round. So every single team he's talking about at least went to the second round of the playoffs. So I'm already, like, the Niners can contend. Look at what's happening in the NFC. Beyond the Seahawks, Niners, and Rams, like, you have to start squinting to find anybody who you think is a good football team. I'm interested in the Bears, but the NFC East, I'm sorry, Goo, starting to feel a lot like the NFC South.
0: Right?
3: There's two divisions where I'm like, I don't feel like anyone's dangerous. Maybe for a game, like go to Carolina, that could be hard, I guess, but those two divisions do not feel like they are going to produce a contender at all.
2: And that's why when I came into this season, the only thing that gave me a trepidation from a Niners standpoint was, can they stay healthy? Were they really dropping like flies? And that was over-exaggerated. But early on, don't forget the Niners have gotten to 2 Super Bowl, 4 NFC championships. They know how to do this.
4: All right, that was the crossover earlier today. Goo, along with Evan, who was in for Steiny, Willard, and Dibs. And that's going to do it here for the crossover, because coming up next, we've got Valkyries basketball. Kevin Dana getting you set for Valks Aces Game 3 right now.
5: We welcome you to the pregame show, Golden State Valkyries Game 3 coming on up in about 20 minutes of tip time against the Las Vegas Aces. They could close out the series tonight at Michelob Ultra Arena, which is located inside the Mandalay Bay Casino Resort. Golden State and Las Vegas coming your way right here on the 95.7 The Game Golden State Valkyries Radio Network. Kevin Dana on the call with you. RC Davis, our engineer and producer, Alan Two Phones Brown, our statistician, and the one and only Cam Williams, our network coordinator. Well, a thrilling Game 2 victory, 83-81 Wednesday night here in Valhalla, saved by a Kia Stokes block on Chelsea Gray with a couple of seconds remaining. Just has been an awesome postseason for Kia Stokes defensively. She hasn't scored this series. She has scored 0 points in this series, but defensively has been everywhere, had the biggest block of the season right there. Offensively, it was the Tiffany Hayes show. 21 points in just 16 minutes and change was incredible. This is what Natalie Nicasse, head coach of Valkyries, had to say about Tip Hayes being on an amazing journey this season.
6: It's really cool. I remember us having a conversation about coming here, you know, and saying, you know, are you willing to take the leap of faith with me? It's going to be my first year. Do you want to do this together? And she said, yeah, you know. And what was really cool was, I think that week when she was here, she had, I think, a billboard of herself. I think it was off the freeway, and she sent it to me, and she's like, I've never had this, you know, I've never had this type of acknowledgement, love, and support from a community. And she sent it to her mom, and, you know, her mom was crying, and, you know, because it's someone, her mom is super, super close to her. She's her basketball coach more than me. But it was just cool, like, to see, you know, her grow into this role, but, again, taking the leap of faith with me.

0: And now, look, she's thriving again because of the love and care that we have in our culture.
1: Yeah, as a reminder, Tip came with Natalie from Las Vegas to Golden State, starting this thing off in 2025 together. And in game two, 21 points on 6 of 10 shooting, 8 of 8 from the field. It was another 20-point game for Gabby Williams, who had 6 20-point games in the regular season, has 4 20-point games in 5 postseason contests here in 2026. She has been awesome. Also got big production from Kayla Thorne, 16 points, second most in her playoff career for points in a postseason game. She hit 3 of her 5 3-point attempts. Kia Stokes had 7 rebounds. Caitlin Chen, 7 points. Veronica Burton, 8 points and 3 assists. Did not hit a shot from the field until with 41 seconds to go, the go-ahead 3 against Asia Wilson.

0: As a reminder, no team has come back from 0-2 in a best-of-five series in WNBA playoff history. Those teams are 0-19. There's another game going on right now. It's the Dream and the Liberty. And at my last check, the Liberty are leading by 71-70 in the fourth quarter. So that's a tight game there in Brooklyn. But this is a team in Las Vegas. They've been here before. They've done this before. This is what Becky Hammon had to say if she uses reverse psychology with her team with their backs against the wall.
1: No, they know. I can't convince them that this is not a must win, because if we lose, we go home or we stay home. The goal is to get one quarter at a time. And you got to string it together. We know we're capable of stringing three in a row. We believe we're capable of that. So that will be the mindset. No reverse psychology, no nothing. Just go out and get it done.
0: Well, they won four in a row to win the final series against Phoenix last year. They swept the Phoenix Mercury to their third title in 4 years. They won the last seven games of this regular season. They won the last 16 regular season games to surge up to the two seed in last season's stretch run to the playoffs. The Valkyries, up 2-0 in this series. They have never won in Las Vegas. They have they lost twice this year, twice last year in Sin City. So they're 0-4 all time at Michelob Ultra Arena. And look, they're up 2-0. You heard Becky Hammon say, look, got to take it a quarter at a time. Well, the fourth quarter of Game 2 is by far the Aces' best quarter in this series. You can argue the first seven, they weren't really there. I mean, they were just getting out-hustled for the first 70 minutes of this series. They found something in that fourth quarter. We'll see if that can carry over. One thing that you expect to carry over and then some, one player, is Asia Wilson, who earned her fifth MVP trophy. It was announced yesterday. They had a little ceremony for her pregame today, as well as yesterday when she spoke with the media. This is what Asia Wilson had to say about winning the fifth MVP award.
2: Each one of these have not been taken lightly in my heart. They've always been so special. But this one here, I don't know, I cried a little bit harder. You know, this one here is just a little bit different. And whatever that may look like or whatever that may feel, my fifth one, I think, is one that's just, you know, when you dream as a young girl, you dream so big and you write your goals out and you just never imagine that you were able to just check them off. And when you're able to check them off, small wins, big wins, it truly means a lot. And so I think that's why I cried a little bit harder on this one, because 15-year-old Asia wasn't sitting up here dreaming about being a five-time MVP. She wasn't dreaming about being a three-time champion. She was just dreaming about surviving this world. And so for me to sit up here with surrounded by these trophies and to be able to play the game of basketball every single day, it just means a little bit more to me, and it's something that I won't take for granted.
0: Now, by her standards, she has been fine this series. I mean, 24 points per game is incredible. The rebounding down, 5.5 rebounds per game. They could really use more production out of Jackie Young, who was awesome in the regular season against the Valkyries, scored 20-plus in all three games and shot it really well. And this season was a top-10 scorer in the WNBA, but is just 6-for-22 from the field in this series. And I was reading one column that was basically saying if the Aces are to advance in this series, Jackie Young cannot shoot the way that she is shooting right now. Again, 6-for-22 from the field. Now, she was much better in Game 2 from other aspects. She got to the foul line 10 times, had 8 assists and 4 steals, did hit a couple of threes, and 14 points as opposed to 11. But she's averaging 12.5 points per game in this series. And this is someone who averaged nearly 19 points per game in the regular season and is averaging 19 points per game despite these two off games here in the playoffs overall, and shooting 44% from deep in the postseason. So eventually you feel like Jackie Young is going to come along for the ride, and if it's not tonight, it might not ever happen because their backs are really up against the wall. Chelsea Gray came to life, really, I thought, in that game too. Had 19 points and also had some big assists down the stretch of that game. We'll take a timeout and come on back with the start of this one here on the 95.7 The Game, Golden State Valkyries Radio Network.
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5: The playoffs are here, and the Valkyries are in.
6: 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The Valkyries are off to the playoffs in the 2026 season. They've clinched their spot in the final 8.
5: Now the lights are brightest.
6: Hayes, 5 to shoot. Crossover, step back 3, in the air. It's good!
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6: Gabby Williams contested. Left wing 3! Big one! Line, he's got it for a corner. 3! Big shot, Salon!
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6: Going downhill, drawing and kicking, Burton straight on, Gucci! To the corner, it's Gabby for 3! Right
5: now, here's the voice of the Valkyries, Kevin.

in Sin City at Michelob Ultra Arena. We're just about there for the start of this game. Let's give you the starting five presented by Ollie. It's the same starters both ways that we had in game two. For the Aces, it means this. Chelsea Gray, the point god, averaging 16 points per game in the playoffs after averaging nearly 12 per game in the regular season. Jackie Young, just 12.5 points per game in this series for the 28-year-old out of Notre Dame, averaged 18.9 points per game in the regular season. That was 10th in the WNBA, was 4th in assists per game at 6.8. Also in the starting lineup, Steph Talbot, the former Valkyrie, has missed two playoff games, but is averaging 9 points per game in these playoffs, averaged 4 points per game in the regular season, so she has doubled her scoring in the postseason. Breonna Turner has taken one shot all postseason in 5 games. She's 1-for-1. Is out there more for defense and rebounding, averages 2.6 rebounds per game. She is 30 years old out of Notre Dame as well. And then Asia Wilson, the now 5-time MVP, the first player to win 3 straight MVPs in the WNBA. She has won them in 2020, 2022, and 2024 through 2026, the 3-time champion, 30 years old out of South Carolina. For 5th-year head coach Becky Hammon, who is 148-56 overall in the regular season and has 30 postseason wins. That is top 5 in WNBA history. Natalie Nicasse, in her 2nd season at the helm, will send out the following 5. No surprises here. This unit is 26-10 postseason and regular season combined. It's Veronica Burton, who has started and played every game in Valkyrie's history, preseason, regular season, postseason, you name it. 12.2 points per game in the regular season, 9.8 points, 4 assists per game in the playoffs. Kayla Thornton, who's averaging 9.4 points and 5 rebounds per game in the playoffs for the UTEP grad. Gabby Williams, 24 points per game. That is top 5 in the WNBA in the postseason. 5.8 rebounds and 4.2 assists. 45% from 3 in the postseason, making her 6th playoff appearance. Cecilia Zandalasini making her 5th playoff appearance as far as number of years she's been in the postseason. She is averaging 8.8 points per game.

0: in the playoffs. And then Kia Stokes, who isn't scoring a whole lot in these playoffs, 1.6 points, but 9.4 rebounds and 1.8 blocks per game for Kia Stokes and Natalie Nicasse. So those are the starters as they are announcing the Aces starters in the building at Michelob Ultra Arena. It's now time for Who is Ready for the Moment, brought to you by PG&E, and it's Tiffany Hayes. I mean, what can you say? 21 points in 16 minutes and change on Wednesday night was huge in that Game 2 victory. She has been awesome in the postseason, really has been awesome since the month of August. She is averaging 13.8 points per game in the 2026 playoffs through her first five contests. So be ready. This fire season, PG&E reminds you to create defensible space by clearing vegetation for the first 5 feet around your home, raking up leaves and debris, and moving propane tanks and firewood away from the house. And just about ready to rock now. They are announcing Asia Wilson into the starting lineup here as she makes her entrance to the court a couple of minutes away from tip time now. Of course, these coaches very familiar with each other. Natalie Nicasse was on Becky Hammond's staff. This is what Natalie had to say about being on Hammond's staff.
1: Obviously, I love Becky. I love her staff. I mean, I won two championships with them, so that doesn't go away. But what also is, it's insight, right? Like Kia Stokes, Tip Hayes, we're with them. So it's really Kia Stokes, Tip Hayes. They're the ones who know more than I do because I wasn't in the locker rooms as much as they were. So it's utilizing Kia, Tip, their knowledge, and then obviously my knowledge through Becky, but Becky knows me too. So again, we focus on what we can control, but also utilize, you know, the history that we have. Yeah. But at the end of the day, it's our game plan. It's the Golden State Valkyries game plan. Like, we're not all the same. I'm not there anymore. Kia's not there anymore. So it's just all about controlling what we can control, even though that may sound boring. But that's who we are. We're disciplined, we're boring, but we play hard.
0: Peacock did kind of like the Sunday Night Football intros where they had the players introduce themselves in the starting five. At least they did that for the Valkyries. They took the Aces starters live. I thought that was pretty sweet. Looked cool. And we're ready to rock. Let's go, baby. Come on. Game three about to begin. If the Valkyries lose tonight, game four will be on Sunday. Time to be determined. And then if it goes to game five, that'll be next Wednesday, October 14th. But the Valkyries are hoping they could wrap up the series tonight. It would give them a nice long break until the WNBA finals begin on October 17th. So if they win tonight, they have a week off, basically. Now, it won't be a week completely off. They'll be practicing and getting ready for either the Dream or the Liberty. By the way, let's take a look at that game. Where are they at right now? All right, 78-75 Atlanta with 3:15 to go in the fourth quarter there. All right, I'm sure R.C. Davis will be giving us score updates throughout this game as we are just about ready to roll now. The Valkyries are in white. The Aces are in black. The teams are just coming out of their final huddles and taking the court. Golden State and Las Vegas. The upstart Valkyries looking to get to the finals in year two. Kia Stokes in the center circle. And let's see if the Valkyries can get off to a good start. They have made a change in the starting lineup. They announced Breonna Turner. Kalani Brown is in the starting lineup. So Kalani Brown, 9 points, 8 rebounds on Wednesday, and she controls the tap for the Aces. They have it going from right to left across your radio and internet dial. Chelsea Gray picked up by Zandalicini. You got Thornton guarding Kalani Brown. Gabby Williams guarding Jackie Young. Asia Wilson guarded by Kia Stokes on the right wing to a curly Jackie Young. Inside the right wing guard, flings it over to Talbot. Whipping inside for Kalani Brown. Great low post position, and she finishes over Gabby Williams, who switched onto her, and it's a 2-0 start for Las Vegas. 27 seconds gone by. And here's Veronica Burton, drifting left. Cut off by Talbot. Skip it to the right wing for Zandalicini. Puts it on the deck. Now switched on to by Gray. Driving right alley. Trying to back her way down. At the foul line. Drops it off for Burton. Three to shoot. Gives it up to Chechi for the left wing three. It's short. Rebound knocked around. Kia Stokes has the O-board taken away from Wilson. Down the lane comes Thornton. Puts it up. No good. Maybe some contact. We play on. Round the rebound. And here comes Chelsea Gray the other way for Las Vegas. 57 seconds gone by, 2-0. Aces has it at the foul line. Probing, no-look pass to the corner for Wilson for three. It's off the back of the rim, no good. Brown, the offensive rebound, powering up, no good. Gets it back, gets blocked, going back up by Veronica Burton. And Stokes takes it away. Gabby down the left side of the floor for the Valkyries.

Picked up by Jackie Young, 30 feet from the hoop. A screen set by Stokes. Pull up, triple is short from the top of the arc for Gabby Williams, and a rebound for the Aces. Here comes Jackie Young. Young across the timeline, picked up by Gabby, right side. Screen from Wilson, pick and roll. Wilson fumbles the pass, collects it on the right wing beyond the arc. Jab step on Gabby, will rumble her way down low, has it knocked away. Gabby Williams can't quite get the steal. Shot clock did not reset. Jackie Young, left wing three off target. Rebound batted around, and Burton has it. So Veronica will take it the other way for Golden State. Quickly across the timeline, a screen from Chechi on the left wing. Chechi reversing right side for Thornton. One more to Gabby on the right wing. Guarded by Wilson, out to Chechi. Shot fake from three. One dribble pull up from 18. It rattles out. No good. And Kalani Brown has the miss for Las Vegas. 2 minutes gone by, 2-0 Aces. The Valkyries are 0-4 from the field. Shot fake. Wilson going baseline. Pull up. Gets it to go over Kia Stokes, and she's fouled. Good start for Las Vegas. 4-0. They're 2-6 from the field now as a team. Kalani Brown with 4 rebounds in this game already. So rebounding has been such a big issue for the Aces in this series. Just 25 rebounds in each of the first two games. They've been out-rebounded in this series 82-50. Well, they have a 5-3 rebounding edge in the first 2 minutes and 6 seconds as Asia Wilson completes the 3-point play, and it's 5-0 Las Vegas. Valkyries, again, 0-4 from the field, 0-2 from deep. Looking for their first points this trip down the court. Burton on the left side, guarded by Talbot, guarded closely by Talbot. A screen from Stokes and gets bumped out of play by Kalani Brown. It's a foul on Brown. That'll be her first, and it's the first foul called on Las Vegas. There's been one foul called on the Valkyries. That was Kia Stokes that last trip down. They actually gave the block to Kia Stokes. I thought Burton blocked to Brown inside. They give it to Kia Stokes, so Stokes has that block. And here's Gabby on the left wing, guarded by Gray. Crossover, driving down the left alley, tries to whip it to the corner, pass deflected. Gabby gets it back, 5 to shoot, throws it over everyone's head. Was looking for Stokes on the right baseline and just airmailed it out of bounds. That'll be the first turnover for the Valkyries. 7:34 to go first quarter. Aces 5, Valks 0. Gray across half. Chechi guarding her. Whips it over to the right side for Jackie Young. Halts the handle, trying to locate Wilson, and her bounce pass is stolen by Stokes. Burton in transition down the left alley, cut off by Talbot, will peel it out to the baseline. Little Hezzy creates separation. It's a push-off. It's an offensive foul. It'll be the second turnover and the first personal on Veronica. So Valkyrie still looking for their first points of this game. They've turned it over on back-to-back trips. 7-11 to go first quarter. Still 5-0 Las Vegas. We've seen the Valkyries get into offensive lulls before. Certainly didn't want to start this game with an offensive lull, but they have certainly been able to come back from slow starts. They used to start games really slowly earlier this year. First quarters were not their best friend. And it's Jackie Young on the right wing. Pocket pass, Wilson. Great ball movement to the corner. We have an offensive foul away from the ball. Chelsea Gray missed the open three, but that shot would not have counted. It's a foul going on the Aces, and it's going on Kalani Brown, and that's her second. Okay, so that's a good sign. Kyla Charles into the game. Early sub for the Valkyries coming in 3 minutes and 6 seconds into the game. She replaces Gabby Williams, who's going to get an early breather. So Kyla Charles coming in. And here's Veronica Burton across the timeline. Gets a pick from Stokes. Downhill on Brown. Off to Thornton. Shot fake from three. Gets past Wilson. Eurostep in the lane. Flinks it up. No good. Offensive rebound. Stokes. Oh, she was open if she wanted. But out to a wide open Thornton for a left wing three. That's good. And finally, the Valkyries score. So Kayla Thornton went 3 of 5 from deep on Wednesday. Hits her first 3-point attempt of this game. And the Valkyries trail just 5-3 as Chelsea Gray walks it through the Aces logo at midcourt. Guarded by Chechi behind the back handle. Pick from Wilson left wing. Pick and pop with Asia. Jab step on Stokes. Sends it right corner for a three for Talbot. It's an air ball, and it's caught by Kyla Charles. Veronica Burton across the timeline, left side of the floor. Between the leg dribble, a pick from Stokes. Thought about the step back, no. Reversing it right side for Charles. Dribbles to the wing, hands off for Thornton. Launches the right wing three. That's way strong. And Brown has her fifth rebound of the game, playing with two early fouls. See if they go to Brianna Turner. Chelsea's great pass, deflected and stolen. 3-on-1 for the Valkyries. Chechi over to Burton for the left wing three for the lead. Oh, halfway down and out. Rebound goes deflected off the shoulder of Kayla Thornton, out of play. And the Valkyries now 1 of 8 from the field and 1 of 5 from downtown. They had the 3-on-1 there, opted to go for the three, might have had an opportunity for a layup, but had a pretty clean look for

0: for Veronica Burton. So Cheyenne Parker Tyus has come in, as has Jewel Lloyd. So Jewel Lloyd missed game two with a knee injury. She is back in there with a leg injury, I should say. Now she is in the game. And here's Asia Wilson, left baseline jumper, good off the feed from Jackie Young. That was good from 10 feet. It's 7-3 Las Vegas, 5:22 to go first quarter. Valkyrie's ball in the hands of Burton. Kia comes to set the pick on Lloyd, who is guarding her. Pick and roll. Kia down the lane, lays it up, and there are her first 2 points of the series. 7-5. By the way, Asia Wilson has just made the most playoff field goals all time. She's at 490 now. So congrats to her. Pick and roll from Young. It's Wilson left baseline, hacked in the act by Kyla Charles. She'll shoot two free throws on the other side of this timeout. 4:58 to go first quarter. It's Aces 7, Valkyries 5 on the 95.7 The Game, Golden State Valkyries Radio Network.
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2: Valks trailing 7-5 midway through the first quarter, and we got a tight one in New York. For more on this game, let's send it to R.C. Davis.
3: Chippy one in New York. Atlanta leads 83-81 over the Liberty with 17 seconds left. New York ball, they just called a timeout, down two. Kevin?
2: I'm looking at the replay. The last play, Naz Hillman had a layup that she missed, and then like the Liberty turned it over, then the Dream turned it right back over. It was kind of a weird situation, but again, if the Dream win that game, they go to the finals, and they've been to the finals before. They've never won the title. They've been swept in every final series they've appeared in. But Tiffany Hayes is onto the floor for the first time for the Valkyries. So it's Hayes, Burton, Thornton, Charles, and Aminata Gay. So Aminata Gay, a regular part of the rotation here in this series against Las Vegas, going up against Lloyd, Parker, Tyus, Wilson, Gray, and Young. Asia to shoot two, and Wilson so far in this game with 5 points. You knew she was going to come out firing, the five-time MVP, swishing the first. So Wayne Gretzky has 9 MVPs. Barry Bonds has 7 MVPs. Kareem Abdul-Jabbar has 6. And Peyton Manning has 5. Kind of from other major sports, those are your MVP leaders, as both free throws are good, and Asia Wilson leads the WNBA with those 5 MVPs, and she might not be done collecting those. Tiffany Hayes high on the right side. Here comes Gay to set the screen on Jackie Young, trying to get downhill on Wilson, tries to send it to the corner, pass deflected, but it finds Burton at the foul line. Alfred Charles bounces it to the corner for Thornton for a right corner three. It's short, trying to track down her own rebound, knocked away by Gray. Over to Asia Wilson, and the Aces have the ball up 9-5, 4:33 to go first quarter. Off to Jackie Young, left wing escape dribble, triple is short off the front rim, rebound knocked around, Hayes has it. Hayes lost it momentarily, but Burton's there to clean things up. Jackie Young got a big screen from Kyla Charles. Looked like it might have been moving, they don't call it. Burton gets a screen from Gay, out to Hayes, to the corner, Charles pops the right corner, three, it's good, over Asia Wilson, the Valkyries trail by one. 9-8, Charles with the first three bench points for Golden State in this game. 4:02 to go first quarter. Gray hounded by Hayes as she takes it to the right side of the floor. Wilson shuttles it off for Jackie Young, and we'll have a foul going on Aminata Gay trying to fight through an Asia Wilson pick. That'll be the first on Aminata Gay. A reminder that both she and Kia Stokes picked up 5 fouls and picked up 3 fouls apiece in the first half. So each of them with 1, that is a number to seriously monitor. Janelle Salon has checked into the game now for the Valkyries. She only played 3.5 minutes in game 2. How much does she play in this one? Kaitlyn Chen's going to come in next, dead ball. Chelsea Gray left of center. Pick from Asia Wilson. Driving down the right alley. Gets all the way to the hoop and lays it in. Just got around Tiffany Hayes, and no help at the rim defensively for the Valkyries. It's 11-8 Las Vegas. Burton takes it across half court between the rings. Burton offer Hayes right side. Gay setting a screen on Young. Hayes at the foul line, driving down the left alley, burrows into Wilson, wraparound pass to Gay, draws two defenders. Aminata pass deflected and stolen by Asia Wilson. Gay did turn it over 4 times in game 2. Her first turnover there. The Valkyries with 3 giveaways in this game. Wilson step through. Off to the left wing for Lloyd for 3. Jewel Lloyd knocks it down, and it's 14-8 Las Vegas. And Natalie Nicasa is going to stop the action with 3:08 to go in the first quarter. It's a 6-point lead for the Las Vegas Aces, leading Golden State 14-8 at the 3:08 mark of the first quarter. We'll take this time to remind you that Young Miko is coming to Chase Center on Thursday, October 15th. Don't miss the late checkout tour. Get your tickets now at ChaseCenter.com. Rod Wave is performing at Chase Center tonight. That concert will be beginning at some point later in the evening. But a great start here for Las Vegas, which was really slow out of the gates in both games 1 and 2. They are 46% from the field, 5 of 11. They have a slight edge on the glass, which was much better than the first two games. And they were out-rebounded by 13 through the first three quarters of Game 2 after being out-rebounded by 27 in Game 1. The Valkyries just 3 of 11 from the field and 2 of 7 from deep. and that has them down six. They've

turned it over three times. So have the Las Vegas Aces, both teams with 3 points off turnovers. So that's kind of an early look at the stat sheet. And mention that Janelle Salon is in. Are there more minutes for Janelle Salon in this game? That becomes a storyline. This is the sixth player of the year. And she led all bench players in scoring this season. Set a WNBA record for points off the bench in a regular season this season. And in the postseason, is only averaging 4.2 points per game, only 14 minutes per game. She played 22 minutes per game across 40 regular season contests in 2026. So here we go. Out of the timeout, Caitlin Chen is on the floor. Gets a screen from Stokes. She's back in for Aminata Gase. Gabby Williams is back in as well. Chen bounces it off for Kyla Charles. 10 to shoot for Golden State. She's guarded by Jewel Lloyd. Gets a brush screen from Gabby Williams. Getting downhill on Lloyd, trying to carve out space. Spinning in the lane. She traveled. Yeah, well defended by Jewel Lloyd, so that's the fourth turnover for Golden State. A rough first quarter offensively for the Valkyries. 2:48 to go in the opening period. Aces 14, Valkyries 8. Jackie Young will bring it up, guarded by Gabby Williams. Takes it across half court. Pick from Asia Wilson. Another screen from Parker Tyus. Whip it left wing for Wilson. They post up Parker Tyus on Stokes. Turning over left shoulder, draws two defenders, stripped by Stokes, taken away by Williams. Gabby down the right side of the floor. Located by Lloyd, takes her off the dribble, blows past her to lay it in. Oh, turnstile there. Absolutely just dusted her. 14-10, first 2 points for Gabby Williams. Dana Evans into the game. She has it in the right corner, guarded by Chen, trying to take her off the dribble. Chen stays in front, forces a tough shot, but fouled her, and she hit it anyways, and one, Dana Evans. Evans provided a little pop off the bench in game two, did not play in game one. She's been hurt most of the season with a knee. Only played in 14 regular season games, so appeared in about 30% of their regular season contests, but has returned to the lineup for this semifinal series. Here's the free throw for Evans. It's good. Back rim. And brushed off the backboard and went down. 17-10, Aces by 7. 2:02 to go first quarter. Gabby Williams bringing it up. Uses the screen from Kia. Gets downhill. Gets past Parker. Tyus and lays it in. That's too easy for Gabby Williams. Two straight blowbys and two straight layups for Gabby. She's got 4 points. And it might take a lot more of that for the Valkyries to get their offense going. Jack Young trying to carve out space. Her pass deflected inside. Batted away by Kyla. Charles and Stokes has it. Stokes outletting for Caitlin Chen. Valks down 5. Minute 38 to go first quarter. Chen gets the screen from Stokes. It's kind of a movement screen. Angling left, has two defenders on her, tries to throw it to Stokes. Great recovery by Parker Tyus, who steals the pass down low. Dana Evans flicking a pass off to Jackie Young, who gives it right back. Parker Tyus trying to carve out space down low, low post position inside the left elbow by Janelle Salon, who commits the foul, kind of trying to unseat her with her thigh. Both teams with 5 turnovers now, and for Janelle Salon, it's her first personal. Yeah, I mean, it's asking a lot of Janelle Salon, having to try to guard her down and guard Parker Tyus down low, former All-Star. Breonna Turner's going to come in for the first time. The third big into this game, well, outside of Asia Wilson. The Valkyries have put the Aces in the bonus. Parker Tyus hits the first free throw. So they're going to bring Wilson out and play double big with Turner and Parker Tyus, it appears. So it's 18-12. Parker Tyus, a former All-Star in Atlanta in 2023. Here is the second free throw. That's good as well for Parker Tyus. And the Aces have a 7-point lead, 19-12. Gabby Williams has 2 straight layups. Gets a screen from Stokes. Has it at the foul line. Nearly lost the handle. Has to defer to Chen. Deep right wing. Pick from Gabby. Up top, crossover on Evans, down the left alley, gets fouled going up, got hit upside the head, and she'll shoot 2 free throws. These will be the first 2 free throws of the game for Golden State. Las Vegas, meanwhile, 6-6 from the charity stripe. So Caitlin Chen, who shot 2 free throws all postseason, shot 72% from the foul line in the regular season.

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1: Turner, Evans, Lloyd, Gray, and Young. That's their five. Parker Tyus was waiting to be subbed out, but she couldn't because she was at the foul line. So here is a spin move for Dana Evans. Puts it up. No good. Rebound, Kia Stokes. That's her first defensive rebound, third rebound of the game overall. Chen has it high left side. If Valkyries can make this a one-score game going in the second, I'd say mission accomplished. Down the left alley, Chen. Cut off by Evans. Back out to Gabby. Deep left wing. Nine to shoot. Screen from Salon. Switched on to by Chelsea Gray. Fires the right wing 3-2 strong. Turner has the rebound for Las Vegas. It's about a 10-second difference between shot and game, so the Valkyries should get the last look here in the first quarter. Young looking for Jewel Lloyd. Nearly stolen by Gabby Woods. Tried to gamble there. Not able to get there in time. Evans turning the corner. Gets past Chen. Runner in the lane is short. Stokes the rebound. Outlet to Caitlin Chen. Shot clock off. Chen getting downhill. Pulls up from the foul line and hits it. That's one you better make if you take it. With still 10 seconds remaining, the shot clock off. But Chen does make it, and it's 19-16. Can they get one stop here? Gray, left wing, is going to have to pop a three. Barely gets it off in time and misses a little short. That'll do it for the first 10 minutes. And for as poorly as the Valkyries shot and turned it over for a good chunk of this first quarter, they're only down by three. It's 19-16 Aces as we head to the second on the 95-7 The Game Golden State Valkyries Radio Network.
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1: About to start the second quarter is 19-16 Aces. Now, I believe the other game has gone final. I don't know yet. I told R.C. Davis I want to be surprised by his update from New York. So, R.C., the floor is yours.
9: The final from New York, Atlanta 85, Liberty 83, 3-0 for the Dream. They are headed to the WNBA Finals.
1: Wow. Okay. Congrats to the Atlanta Dream off to the finals, and they await the winner of this series. We might have our final series in about an hour and a half's time if the Valkyries can come back to take the lead and finish this thing off. They trail 19-16. Asia Wilson with 7 points to lead the way.

0: for Las Vegas. Nobody with more than 4 points for the Valkyries, four apiece for Chen and Gabby Williams. Veronica Burton yet to score for Golden State. Jackie Young yet to score for Las Vegas. We pick up the action with Chechi catching on the right wing. Drives past Steph Talbot, has a lane, lays it off the glass and scores on the right wing to the block drive there. And it's 19-18, six straight for Golden State. Chechi with her first 2 points. Valkyries within one. They have not led in this game. Steph Talbot, left wing, handoff Young, picked up by Salon. Chest pass back to Talbot and over to Chelsea Gray. Late clock, screen from Turner, operating from the left wing inside the arc. Backs it out for a contested three over Kia Stokes and hits it. 22-18, Chelsea Gray with 5 points now. And the Aces lead by four. That was the score after one quarter of game one in favor of the Valkyries, though. Chen has it right elbow, guarded by Turner, trying to loft it inside for Kia Stokes, trying to tap it to herself and tapped it out of play. So that'll be the sixth turnover for Golden State. Stokes getting more touches offensively here, even though she's only tempted one shot. They appear to be looking for her more frequently. Talbot fakes the three, gives it off to Dana Evans. Evans, high right side, trying to speed past Chen. Can't do it on the first attempt. A screen from Turner, moves it over to Gray. Lost the handle, taken away by Chechi. Now we're going to have a jump ball tie up. Gray did well to fight back in that to force the held ball. So six to shoot for the Aces if they win this tap. Asia Wilson coming in. So she got about a three-minute breather of game action plus the quarter break. So she should be decently rested. And Jackie Young is off the floor now. So Gray and Chechi, jump ball, tap controlled by Las Vegas, but taken by Veronica Burton. Just out-hustled Turner to the ball. Euro step down the lane, off the glass. It drops in for Veronica Burton. That's her first bucket of the game. Now all five Golden State starters have scored. It's 22-20 Aces, 8:34 to go second quarter. Evans high right side, a pick from Wilson. Maneuvering to her right, pick and pop. Asia moves it left corner for Gray, launches the three over Salon, and she was fouled by Janelle Salon. And that'll be three free throws for Chelsea Gray. Tough foul there to take. That'll go on Salon. That's going to be her second. She's played 5 minutes. She's played more than she did in game two. Hasn't gotten a shot off in this one. Does have a steal, but has two fouls. Chelsea Gray at the line. 93% foul shooter in the regular season. First free throw is good. She's got 6 points. Does not have an assist in this game, surprisingly, and has turned it over twice. The point god, as they call her. Born in Hayward, went to St. Mary's High School in Stockton. Hits both free throws. She's done some TV work for the Sacramento Kings. Here comes the third free throw on NBC Sports California. Hits all three, and it's 25-20 Las Vegas. Eight for Gray now. Burton brings it up, opposed by Evans. Dribble handoff on the right wing for Zandalisini. She hands it off to Gabby. Deep right wing, back for Chechi. Guarded by Gray, over to Gabby on the left wing, attacking from there, lowering her shoulder. Kia Stokes has it in the corner. They're giving her the three. She passes it off to Gabby instead and gets deflected out of play by Chelsea Gray. They're playing Kia to take that three. The former ace herself, she won three titles with Las Vegas, did Kia Stokes. She's 0-for-7 from three in the playoffs. Hit some threes in the regular season, shot at high 20s from deep, percentage-wise. All right, here's the inbounds pass, Burton. In for Gabby. He's going to have to put one up on Turner and just got the shot off in time. A long two, doesn't get it. Rebound knocked around. Evans squeezes for Las Vegas. 7:53 to go second quarter. Rolled over to Wilson. Hands off to Gray. Left wing there. Pick from Asia. Behind the back handle. Going baseline. Follow away 17. Footer rattles down. What a shot by Chelsea Gray. She's got 10 to lead Las Vegas. They lead by 7. Burton left wing with it. Screen from Stokes. Fires a pass off to Gabby. Screen from Janelle Salon. Crossover on Wilson. Out to Chechi. Catch and shoot. Left wing. Three is good. And Chechi has her first three of the game. 5 points to lead Golden State. They trail 27-23. 7:17 to go second quarter. Chelsea Gray probing, keeping her defender on her back. Out to Wilson for a right wing three, and she gets it right back. Asia Wilson, 40% from deep in the regular season. It's 30-23 Las Vegas, and Wilson with 10 points. 7 minutes to go, second quarter. Burton left side. Crossover on Evans, screen from Stokes. Deep left wing with it. Crossover again. Draw and dish. Pass a little off target for Solanchi. Shoots the left corner three and hits it anyways. And might have thought she was fouled as well. 30-26. The Salon with their first bucket of this game, and they need her scoring punch off the bench in this game. No doubt about her there. 30-26. Valkyries within four. Turner left side. Salon on her. Off for Gray. Crossover on Janelle, who just picked her up. They got Chechi guarding Turner. Gray, pull up jumper from 15. She is on fire right now. 4 of 5 from the field. 32-26 aces. Chelsea Gray with 10 of her 12 points in the first 4 minutes of this second quarter. Pick and roll. Stokes down the lane. Lays it up just past Asa Wilson, who is coming over for the help side block. Didn't get there in time. He is Stokes for 2 for 2. And it's 32-28. So both teams kind of scoring at will right now. These teams are a combined 9 of 10 from the field in the second quarter. Valkyries 5 of 6. Aces 4 of 4. Gray, left wing 2 on her. Wraparound pass to Brianna Turner. And we're going to have a whistle before. Layup won't count. And the Aces had called timeout. Wow. Okay, Becky Hammond called a timeout. Wipes off a Brianna Turner layup. So it's 32-28 Aces with 5:50 to go. Second quarter. We'll come back with more first half action on the other side of this timeout on the 95-7 The Game, Golden State Valkyries Radio Network.
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0: 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So the Atlanta Dream awaiting the winner of this series. I just saw this from WNBA Communications. Jordan Canada becoming the third player in WNBA history to record at least 11 assists with zero turnovers in a series-clinching game, joining Cynthia Cooper and Diana Taurasi. That's the only others to achieve that. That's good company to keep if you're Jordan Canada, who has been awesome all postseason long and had two 23-plus point games to start the series and had 11 assists, no turnovers tonight. All right, it's 32-28, Aces ball out of the Becky Hammon stoppage. They get Kalani Brown back in, trying to hand it off to Jackie Young. Charles almost got there. Jackie Young has it. Aminata Gay out there defensively for the Valkyries. They post up Kalani Brown down low, powers up and finishes over Kayla Thornton and one. So Kalani Brown carving out space inside, and she has always been able to get low post position. She was only 4 of 10 from the field, though, in game two. It's the third and one for the Aces in this game. But Kalani Brown at 6'7", and knows how to use her body to get great position down low. The free throw for Brown, though, is no good. And the Aces lead 34-28. Valkyries get the rebound. Burton has it. Pick from Gay. Left wing bounce pass to Salon. Shot fake from three. Pocket pick. Poked out of play by Chelsea Gray. So, 13 to shoot. Veronica Burton will throw it in. Of course, Kalani Brown's dad is P.J. Brown. He played 15 years in the NBA. Won a title with the Celtics in 08. Here's Aminata Gay on the left wing. Hands it off Salon. Between the legs, dribble. Screen, bounce it off. Corner three, Kayla Thornton for the right side. No, Kyla Charles, the offensive rebound for the Valkyries. 5:14 to go. Charles sizing up Brown. Gets in the lane, fading away. Off one foot, well short. Gets her own miss. Stepping through on Brown. Draws the foul. Will shoot two free throws. Two offensive rebounds for Kyla Charles on that possession, and she'll get to the line for a pair. 5:08 to go, second quarter, and that's the third foul on Kalani Brown. And considering how she has punished the Valkyries down low, that is a very good thing, a very good stat in the Valkyries' favor. Three fouls on Kalani Brown. Do they keep her on the floor? First free throw good for Kyla Charles, who in the postseason is an 83% foul shooter for a playoff career. This being her fourth postseason trip, 93%. So she steps it up from the line in the playoffs, and she goes 2 for 2 on this trip. It's 34-30, 5:08 to go. Game four, they just showed the graphic. If necessary, I believe it's going to be 12:30 Pacific, if I caught that graphic right. Now that the Liberty have been eliminated. Down low, great post position again for Kalani Brown. Off the post entry feed. I mean, she's catching that in the restricted area, and she lays it up and in, 36-30. They need to target Kalani Brown, which is what they're doing right now on the other end of the floor. They have Brown guarding Burton. They post up Gay. On her back, three defenders draped all over. They move it out to Kyla Charles. Three, top of the arc, too strong. Rebound, Jackie Young ripping it from Janelle Salon. Bounce pass in transition for Steph Talbot. Hands off back to Young. Halts the handle. Guarded closely by Thornton. They're looking to post up player down low in Asia Wilson. Instead, they move it around the horn to the left side. And finally, there's a foul called down low. Kyla Charles is battling like all hell there for better defensive post position against Asia Wilson. But eventually gets called for the foul. It'll be her second. I mean, Kalani Brown, they're showing the replay of her last bucket. She's catching it literally right underneath the basket. And the Valkyries just have not had a response for Kalani Brown, who has 6 points and five rebounds. She goes to the bench now. Valkyries three team fouls. 4:18 to go second quarter. Aces 36, Valkyries 30. Inbounds pass left sideline for Jackie Young. Dana Evans in. Inbounds pass to Evans. Deflected out of play by Burton. 4:17 to go, second quarter. 13 on the shot clock. So Aces will throw it in again. Chelsea Gray gets it. Looking around, coming up on a five count, throws it behind Asia Wilson, over her head. It's stolen by Veronica Burton, easiest two, push, no, she missed the layup. Uh-oh, had a wide open one-on-oh layup, couldn't hit it. Jackie Young the other way, head fake, puts it up, too strong, rebound knocked around, Zandalasini with it. Chechi the other way for the Valkyries. Right wing beyond the arc with the left-hand handle. Has Asia Wilson guarding her, throwing it inside. Stokes was guarded by the much smaller Dana Evans. Foul on the floor. Good foul by Dana Evans. And remember that possession. 1-on-0 layup missed by Veronica Burton. If this is a tight game down the stretch, those are 2 points the Valkyries won't have. 3:52 to go, second quarter. Jackie Young goes to the bench. She is still scoreless in this game, Jackie Young. 0-for-3 from the field. She's now 24% from the field in the series, 6-of-25. Sandra Lucini driving right alley. Stop and pop, right block, jumper, falls off the iron, and Cheyenne Parker Tyus has the rebound. Chelsea Gray, high right side. Opposed by Charles. The screen set by Wilson. Nearly lost the handle. Still has it between the legs. Dribble. Chest pass to a cutting Parker Tyus, who bowls over Kayla Thornton, who draws the offensive foul. 3:30 to go, second quarter. It's the first foul there on Cheyenne Parker Tyus. And that'll be the seventh turnover for the Aces compared to six for the Valkyries. So this has not been a clean game. And Thornton was just waiting for her. She beat her to the spot by like four steps. So 3:25 to go. Valkyries ball. Feels like they're down more than six. And it's only a two-possession game. Back to the basket, left alley. Sandra Lucini backing down Lloyd. We'll have a defensive 3 seconds call on Asia Wilson. And so a free throw coming. Imagine Kayla will shoot it, the 90% foul shooter. She shot most of these technical free throws this season. And the free throw will be shot by Kayla Thornton, who's hit a three-pointer in this game, and the free throw is up and no good. So Valkyrie's leaving some points out there. That technical free throw, the missed layup by Burton. Still 36-30. The Valkyrie's been stuck on 30 for a while, it feels like. Score has not changed much recently. I think it was 32-28 at the 5:50 mark, so it's changed a little bit. Chechi backing her way down on Gray. Spin move, step through, stripped by Chelsea Gray. Gray the other way, through the Aces logo at midcourt. Set up Jackie Young for an open left wing. Three, it's short. She still cannot find the range. 0-for-4 from the field. Burton the rebound to bring up for the Valkyries. Veronica, high left side, guarded by Evans. Goes away from the Stokes on ball. Now we'll use a Kia screen. Pick and roll with Kia. Keeps it the foul line. Throws it out to the right wing. Thornton, now Charles with it. Charles attacking from the right wing. Trying to get downhill on Lloyd. Backing her way down. Stepping through off the glass. It drops in for Kyla Charles. A very strong take there from Kai. She's got 7 points, and it's 36-32. Valkyries within four. Lloyd, one more to the

0: Wilson has it right block, backs it out to the wing, and Chechi looking to give it right back to Veronica, will not. Keeps it instead. Juxtaposed by Jackie Young. Switched onto by Jewel Lloyd off the screen. Trying to take her off the dribble. Two to shoot. Step back. Left elbow. Jumper around and out. No. Thornton the offensive rebound and puts it off the glass and in. Kayla Thornton 2 for 7 from the field. 5 points for KT. Valkyrie's back within five. Jackie Young left wing back to the basket. Gets downhill off the gray screen. Pulls up. Draws the foul and gets it to go. The fourth and one for Las Vegas. And a chance to expand the lead to 8, 41-34, with 1:49 to go. A free throw coming on the other side of this under 3 mandatory here on the 95-7 The Game, Golden State Valkyries Radio Network.
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0: 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All right, 1:49 to go, second quarter. The Aces leading 41-34. A free throw coming after Jackie Young hit her first shot of the game and got fouled by Kayla Thornton, her second foul of the game. By the way, E40 is there sitting courtside, and there is a smell.
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Jackie Young. And the Valkyries also out of fouls to give here for the final 96 seconds of the second quarter. Inbounds pass. Kyla Charles for Gabby Williams. She has 4 points in this game. Sets up Charles on the right wing. Boyd guarding her. Trying to get downhill. Spinning in the lane. Off the glass at the left hand. No, she thought she was fouled. Rebound to Asia Wilson. Over to Jewel Boyd. Catch and shoot left wing. Three over Gabby Williams. Is short off the front.

0: front rim. Rebound there for Veronica Burden. Burden quickly across the timeline. Head up, looking around. Has Evans on her. Crossover dribble. Backing her way down in the paint. Pass deflected, intended for Stokes on the right wing. It's 42-34. Valkyries trailing by 8. Our crew chief tonight, Fatu Sissoko Stevens, Kevin Fahey, one of our officials, the other one, Mai Forsberg. That's our three-person crew tonight. Inbounds pass, Charles for Stokes. Stokes looking backdoor for a wide open. Caleb Thornton lays it up. Kind of fumbled the pass originally, but still had time to collect it and lay it in. It's 42-36, so Thornton with 7 points to equal Kyla Charles for the team lead in scoring. Asia Wilson catching right wing, trying to back down, spin move, pull up, 14-footer, no good over Stokes, who guarded it well, and Caleb Thornton has the rebound. Again, if this is like a 4 or 5 point game going into halftime, Valkyrie's got to feel pretty good about themselves. In and out dribble, Burton has Wilson on a cross match. Left wing with it, crossover dribble. Left wing driving inside, testing Wilson off 1 foot, it's short. Well defended by Asia Wilson, reason she's won Defensive Player of the Year before in this league. She was co-depoty last year. Chelsea Gray hits the right wing. 3 over Caleb Thornton. And the lead is up to 9. The shot clock is off. This becomes a pretty big possession here for the Valkyries. Can this be your 6 or 7 point game going into the second half? Largest lead of the game for the Aces is right now. Gabby downhill on Asia Wilson. Pull up left elbow. Jumper inside the left elbow. It's short. Lloyd the rebound. Outletting for Gray. 1 second left. Will not get the shot off in time from the left wing. She hit it, but it came after the horn. 45-36, the Aces lead the Valkyries at the half. Don't go anywhere. R.C. Davis has you covered at the half. We have a conversation with Nikias Duncan of Yahoo Sports as well. So tune in here to our halftime show hosted by R.C. 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

0: of the Golden State Valkyries. Golden State trails the Aces by 9, 45-36. Kayla Thornton and Kyla Charles with 7 points each to lead Golden State. Gabby Williams and Cecilia Zandelsini shooting a combined 4 of 14. Chelsea Gray, 15 points to pace Las Vegas. Kevin Nana spoke with WNBA pundit Nikias Duncan recently, and we'll have that for you next, as well as a scoreboard update from Atlanta, New York. And we'll get to all that next on the Golden State Valkyries Radio Network.
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9: Hi, we are pleased to be joined by Nikias Duncan of the Dunker Spot podcast and also a writer for Yahoo Sports covering the WNBA and the NBA. Obviously, this Aces team is not at full strength. Melissa Smith is out. Stephanie Talbot's missed a couple of playoff games. You can go on and on down the line. Cheyenne Parker-Tyus missed a third of the season, basically. How differently do you think this series looks if they were fully healthy, Las Vegas?
10: I think going back to the game one, I don't know if you get the amount of offensive rebounds if you're Golden State, if Melissa Smith is there in particular, because she's just been so important, not only banging with fives, but just cleaning the glass in general. So, like, that part certainly hurts. And as the Aces didn't have Steph Talbot in that first game, you lose Jewel Lloyd. They did just kind of run out of wings in a literal sense, so that probably dictates what kind of cross-matching they could potentially tap into. If they're fully healthy, I think Becky just naturally has more buttons to press. And again, like maybe the offensive rebounding edge isn't as stark if you have a little bit more size up front.
9: Jackie Young was great against the Valkyries in the regular season, inefficient for her in game one. What are you expecting from Jackie Young in the rest of the series?
10: I think she's going to come out more aggressive than she was. Like, one of the things that I was curious about and ultimately asked Becky about was how Golden State kind of shifted their coverage against her. Because if you go back to the most recent regular season meeting back in June, it was a lot of two on the ball against Jackie Young. They wanted to get the ball out of her hands. You still had the high pickup points, but generally very aggressive pick and roll. You fast forward to the game one, and it kind of gave the feel of them going two on the ball again, but instead they're just turning those into switches. And I think that kind of threw off the rhythm and the cadence of Jackie Young's attacks. If that maintains, I think Jackie's going to be a little bit more ready for that. Maybe string some of those attacks out, get downhill a little bit more. Or in general, if she knows that is a part of the diet that she has to look out for, you may see a more decisive version of her. I think the volume of switching per second spectrum, Golden State switched 57% of the pick and rolls that Jackie Young ran, which was the highest of the meeting so far this year. I think just her having an understanding that that is on the table more, I think should lead to a more decisive version of her.
9: And lastly, Nikias, and we thank you for your time. You've been around this Aces team, covering them in this series. What's the vibe like around the team?
10: I think Becky post-game, very much not pleased with the rebounding effort, but also a little bit jovial. And then as you get into, like, the shoot-arounds and you get into the practice that they had yesterday, it felt light for me, which isn't a surprise. Like, they are very much, we're down to business, especially in playoff time. But this is still a goofy group of characters, and I say that complimentary. Like, they know how to flush things and still be there for each other and still keep things light, but they know how to flip that switch. And as Becky Hammon said, it's not very often, if at all, that Asia Wilson has back-to-back games of struggling. So I think having that kind of confidence and having that kind of star to have confidence in kind of breeds some of the lightness that I felt. And so I think they're going to come out relaxed. They're going to come out focused. We will see if that means they're going to win. But at the very least, the vibes didn't feel off to me.
9: Nikias, thanks for your time.
10: No problem. Thanks for having me.
0: Nikias Duncan and Kevin Dana. By the numbers, first half stats presented by Kaiser Permanente, Aces have taken 7 less shots but have made 1 more. To the SFO scoreboard now presented by San Francisco International Airport. Wherever your team goes, you can get there from SFO. It was a chippy one in Game 3 between the Dream and the Liberty. Atlanta up 2 games to none. Liberty had the ball down 2.
11: Here is Stewart coming to it. Stewart turns, elevates, Kane at the banker. Loose ball. Bonner has it. Bonner dashing ahead and is fouled with 6.2 to go in the fourth. Brianna Stewart got a great look and just couldn't sink the banker.
0: Bonner would make both free throws, so Liberty down 4 with just seconds remaining.
11: Thibish looking in. Stewart hands it off. Ionescu a deep 3. Short. Rebound batted around. Stewart's putback is good, but that is it. For the first time since 2013, the Atlanta Dream are headed to the WNBA Finals.
0: As you just heard Ryan Wilco say there, Atlanta advances to the WNBA Finals with a 85-83 win in New York, 3 games to none. Time for all the answers presented by Harvey AI, official legal AI partner of the War of the Valkyries. Rebounding battle is dead even at 16 apiece. This week in WNBA history, presented by Sephora, on this date in 2020, after winning the chip, Seattle Storm stars Brianna Stewart, Jewel Lloyd, and Mercedes Russell ascended to the top of Seattle's iconic Space Needle to raise the Storm's championship flag. Here at the half, Golden State down 9. We'll get you back to Kevin Dana in the third quarter next on the Golden State Valkyries Radio Network.
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2: Left wing, handoff Young, picked up by Solange. Chest pass back to Talbot and over to Chelsea Gray. Late clock, screen from Turner, operating from the left wing inside the arc. Backs it out for a contested three over Kia Stokes, and hits it. 22-18, Chelsea Gray with 5 points now.
3: Our winning hand player of the half, presented by Chuck Chansey, Chelsea Gray. She's got 15. How about the half for NorCal native?
2: And yep. On six shots,
3: right.
2: 5 of 6 from the field, 2 of 3 from deep, 2 assists. She has been awesome, and she was on fire in that second quarter. 13 of those 15 points coming in the second quarter, by the way. The Valkyries have themselves a 9-point halftime hole to dig out of. The starters on the floor for both teams as we begin the third quarter. Game 4, if necessary, Sunday. Tentatively at 12:30 p.m. I believe that is the stat I saw. So here we go. Or the time I saw. That's what I mean. Say it's the second half is underway. Ace is showing zone. Burton has it left of center. Guarded loosely by Talbot. Off a screen, Gabby had an open three. Puts it on the floor. Gets all the way to the hole with the left hand off the glass. Doesn't drop in. Stokes fighting for the rebound. Gets fouled. So an aggressive take there from Gabby Williams. Does not yield points immediately, but they do draw a foul on Las Vegas. And it'll go on Jackie Young. That'll be her second. This is the larger deficit the Valkyries have faced. They have not led at any point. They have not been tied in this game either. Gabby to the left corner for Kayla Thornton. Back.
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Burton. That'll be her second. Asia was a game-high plus 12 in the first half. 10 points, 4 rebounds, hits the first free throw. They knew this game was going to be especially difficult for the Valkyries to win. Defending champs with their backs against the wall. The best player in the world, Asia Wilson. They do not want to go out and get swept at the very least. 47-36. So here's Burton across the timeline. 9:02 to go, third quarter, feeding Gabby Williams, deep left wing. Stokes sets the pick on Talbot. Gabby drawn kick to Burton on the right wing. One more to the corner for Chechi. She has Gray on her. Move it over to Burton. Driving left. Skip it left wing for Thornton. Deflected out by Asia Wilson. It'll stay with the Valkyries, but they have just 1 second on the shot clock. So it's got to be catch and shoot. Valkyries at 38% from the field. The Aces at 54%. Inbounds pass Burton. Slaps the rock. Gabby comes to catch. Launches from 35 feet to beat the buzzer. It's an air ball. And honestly, better that it was an air ball because Chelsea Gray had a running start. So they're Gabby's 2 for 9 from the field now. And the Valkyries with their 7th turnover on that shot clock violation. Gray, oh, nearly at her pocket picked in midcourt, but they call a foul on Zanna Lucini. So Zanna Lucini and Gabby Williams have combined 4 of 17 from the field now. It's the first on Chechi. And Burton's 1 for 4, 2. So those 3 are 5 of 21. The rest of the team, 9 of 17. Tiffany Hayes, early sub in. She only played 1 minute in the first half. Interesting there that she quickly comes in for Gabby Williams. You wonder if Caitlin Chen sees more time in the second half after only getting 4 first half minutes. Chelsea Gray whips a bounce pass to Asia Wilson.

0: This hands off Jack Young to the foul line. Pocket pass back to Asia down the left alley. Misses the layup. Rebound knocked out of play by Kalani Brown, it looked like. But they're going to say last touch by Golden State. You wonder if the Valkyries challenge this call with 8:25 to go in the third, or if the officials overturn the call. But they are going to keep it with Las Vegas. Inbounds pass. Chelsea Gray will throw it in. Gets it in for Wilson, right baseline. Has two defenders draped on her in the lane. Trying to put it up over Kia Stokes. Well defended. Poked out a play by Zana Lassini. So they'll get a third bite of the apple here. 14 on the shot clock, 8:19 on the game clock. 47-36 LVA over GSV. Inbounds pass along the baseline for the Aces. Thrown in and thrown away. Picked off by Tiffany Hayes. Right side of the floor. Tip with it. Guarded by Asia Wilson. Off to Burton. Burton chests it right back to Tip. As Wilson on her. She's going to try to get downhill on Asia Wilson. Storming down the left alley. Draws two defenders. Fires it off inside to Stokes to lay it in. Nicely done. Great draw and dish. 47-38. Kia Stokes 3-of-3 from the floor. Didn't score in the first two games. Has 6 points in this one. Valks down 9 again. 47-38. Steph Talbot over the left wing for Jackie Young. Guarded there by Burton. Pick from Asia Wilson as she centers the rock, has her defender Burton in jail on her back, misses the push shot from the elbow, and the rebound taken by Stokes. Here comes Hayes, quickly across half for Thornton. Open left wing three, it's good! And the Valkyries are within six, and here's a timeout from Becky Hammond. A little mojo for Golden State. 47-41 Aces, 7:26 to go third quarter. We step aside here on the 95.7 The Game, Golden State Valkyries Radio Network.
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0: 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It's 47-41. The Valkyries are within six, and Tiffany Hayes has kind of helped turn this game around. Three assists in 3 minutes, nearly stole the inbound pass for Chelsea Gray. Chechi picking her up full court.

Gets it across the timeline with 2 seconds to spare. 7:17 to go third quarter. Aces 47, Valkyries 41. Gray still having his high left side with a belt high dribble with the right hand. Gets a screen from Wilson. Takes it down the lane. Flips up an awkward shot. No good. No one really picked her up. She was expecting rim resistance. Didn't get it. Thornton right wing. Off for Stokes. And now tip with it. Hayes running the offense with Gabby Williams on the bench, sizing up Gray, blows past her, off the glass, no, blocked by Asia Wilson. Great help defense. Jackie Young in transition for Las Vegas on the right wing. Halts the handle, looking for a friend and finds Wilson. Sizing up Stokes, throw it inside to Kalani Brown, turns and misses, gets it back, misses again, Stokes the rebound. Burton, the other way for the Valkyries, 6:30 to go in the third quarter. Driving right, gets past Young, off for Thornton, shot fake from three on Wilson, sets up Hayes, driving Asia down the lane, puts it up, tough shot, well defended by Asia, she missed the shot, and Brown gets the rebound, here comes Gray for the Aces. Tiffany Hayes trailing the play still, the Aces haven't scored in 3 minutes. Now Hayes back in the fold, guarding Gray, who has the rock at the left elbow between the legs a couple of times, long two as well, short, well defended by Tip, and Thornton has the rebound. So the Aces, they only have 2 points in the first 4 minutes and 6 seconds of the third quarter. The Aces are 0 for 7 from the field. Just a couple of Wilson free throws, their only points. The Valkyries only 2 of 7 from the field this quarter. Right wing Burton, offer Hayes, 7 to shoot, catch and shoot, straight on. 3 is good, and the Valkyries are within 3. 47-44, it's an 8-0 run over the last 2 minutes and 20 seconds. Okay, Steph Talbot, watched by Tip. Angling right, halts the handle, looking for a friend, overhead pass to Asia Wilson, jab step on Stokes, spin in the lane, off the glass, no good, rebound Jackie Young, shot clock did not reset, it didn't hit the rim, left corner three for Wilson, spins off the iron, another offensive rebound, Young, looks like she traveled, had it knocked away, and Hayes has it, Thornton off to Burton, 5:07 to go third quarter, Valkyries can tie or cut to one this trip down, Burton high right side, opposed by Steph Talbot. Here comes a screen from Stokes once and twice. 9 to shoot. Burton driving left. Talbot stays in front of her. Spins, turns, in the lane, off the glass. No good. Well defended by Steph Talbot. Wilson the rebound. Outletting for Gray. Across the timeline. Picked up by Xander Lissini. Left side of the floor. Picks up the dribble. Off for Asia Wilson. It's now a 4.5-minute scoring drought for Las Vegas. Wilson, crossover, pull up, right elbow, jumper, well short. Thornton squeezes the rebound. Gives it off to Veronica, who quickly defers to Tip. It's been 4 minutes and 40 seconds now since the Aces have scored. It's an 8-0 Valkyries run. Tip, angling right, switched onto by Wilson off the Chechi screen. Between the legs, driving left, gets past Asia, off the glass and in! Valks within one, Tiffany Hayes turning this game on its head. 10 straight for Golden State, Young. Gets fouled at the foul line by Zan Lissini. Again, Asia Wilson's 2 free throws, the only points this quarter for Las Vegas. 4:06 to go in the third. Tiffany Hayes, 5 points and 3 assists with 2 steals in 6 minutes. The former ace. She came out of retirement to play for Las Vegas in 2024 and won 6th Player of the Year. Then traveled from Vegas to San Francisco alongside Natalie Nicasa. Inbounds pass. Left sideline for Gray. Goes into Jackie Young. Guarded by Hayes. Backing her down. Pulls the chair. Stepping through. Flips it up. No good. Rebound Stokes. Valks looking for their first lead of the game. Hayes with it on the right side. Hayes tried to draw the offensive foul there the last time. They didn't fall for it. But she has Jewel Lloyd on her right now. Valks looking for the lead. 8 to shoot, crossover into a right wing, 3, front rim, side rim, oh, halfway down and out, Thornton offensive rebound, out to the left wing, gets it off to Caitlin Chen, who's in for Veronica Burton. Chen, 6 on the timer, going at Jackie Young, left alley drive, off the glass, quick shotter, and it goes in! Valkyries with their first lead at the 3:21 mark of the third! They have scored 12 straight after being down 11, 48-47 Valkyries. Gray gets the screen, popped away from behind by Van Sandalassini. 3-on-1 the other way. It's Thornton with Evans to beat. Gets fouled by Dana Evans, and it'll be 2 free throws for Kayla Thornton. How about this response from the Valkyries?
This is that Alcatraz defense. Forget the 12 points on this 12-0 run. How about the zero for the Aces? They got two free throws from Asia Wilson early in this quarter. They made it 47-36.

0: at the, I'm looking it up, excuse me, at the 9-10 mark. So it's been 6 minutes and 3 seconds. Thornton is at the foul line where she's 0 for 1 today, but a 90% free throw shooter on the regular season. She sinks the first. It's a 13-0 run. 49-47 now. Largest lead of the game for Golden State. Thornton has been great in this game, by the way. 11 points, 5 rebounds, 2 of 5 from 3. Joe Lacob sitting courtside. Mr. Joe has to like what he sees right now. 50-47, Valks by 3. 3:03 to go in the third. Dana Evans brings it across half court. She's met by Hayes. Chest pass to the left wing for Jackie Young. Driving baseline on Chechi. Kicks it out great on the deck. Attacks the closeout of Chechi. Offer Young left quarter three. No good. Hayes the rebound. Knocked to the deck. No whistle. We play on. Hands it off to Stokes. And here's Chen. Across the timeline. The Aces are 0 for 12 from the field in the third. Valkyries are 5 for 12. Chen guarded by Lloyd. Driving left alley, cut off by Lloyd. Three to shoot, brings it back out. Driving left alley to the corner, Stokes a three. In the air and good for Kia Stokes. Her first made three of the postseason. And the Valkyries on a 17-0 run over the last 5:40. They're up six. 2:12 to go in the third. Jackie Young, right wing, gets past Chen. Down the lane, flips it up, and finally the Aces hit from the field. It only took 13 shots in this period. 53-49, 2 minutes remaining, third quarter. Chen across the timeline. The Valkyries are 12 minutes away from meeting Atlanta in the finals. Chen picks up the dribble, feeds Hayes. Guarded by Lloyd. Driving downhill in the lane. Jump stop, turnaround, flips it up. Tough shot, doesn't.
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0: us. Also, when we block out the noise, we then bring all the energy in terms of like emptying the tank mode. Like we play hard. And so we just have to focus on us. If we start listening to outside noise about who we're playing or like what is the history, like who cares? Like let's just control what we can control. That's our energy. That's our mental. That's our physical preparation. So right now the players should be resting. We just finished, you know, a shoot around. They should be locked in. They should be getting the nutrition. And if they have someone to text me. Like that's all that really matters. Text people in the locker room. Don't worry about the outside noise. And we just focus on ourselves.
1: 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Natalie Nicasse joined Willard and Dibbs earlier this week. Let's pause 10 seconds for station identification on the 95.7 The Game Golden State Valkyries Radio Network.
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1: Valkyries plus 10 this quarter, 17-7, and usually the third quarter was their worst quarter during the regular season, but they have a one-point lead, up 53-52, with just over a minute and a half to go in the third quarter. Caitlin Chen will bring it across half court, throws it over to Cecilia Zandalusini. Hands off Hayes and back for Chen. Chen right wing, guarded by Gray. Tip off a screen, put it on the floor. High low feed inside for Stokes, falling out of bounds, and that slipped out of her hands, out of play. It'll be the eighth turnover for the Valkyries. How about Kia Stokes in this game? 9.7 rebounds, 2 assists, 4 of 4 from the field. Dana Evans picked up in the backcourt by Tiffany Hayes. Brings it across the timeline with a second to spare. 1:06 to go in the third. Switched on to by Cecilia Zandalusini. Off a screen, it's Lloyd. Over to Gray, right wing, trying to back down Caitlin Chen. Has a size advantage, and Chen commits the foul. It's their last foul to give here in the third quarter. 58.6 to play. Of course, you only have one foul to give in the final 2 minutes, no matter how many fouls you may or may not have committed in the first 8 minutes of the quarter. Second foul on Chen, who has 6 points and 2 assists off the bench. Inbounds pass, Dana Evans gets it in to Jackie Young. Left hand handle, looking around. 7 to shoot, driving left, draws 2 defenders. Now Chen on her, inside Stokes, blocks Asia Wilson on the turnaround jumper. Her first swat of the game. They did eventually give that block that I said was Burton to Burton in the first quarter. Chen, crossover, behind the back dribble on Lloyd. Driving down the right alley. Wraparound bounce pass is off target, looking for Kia Stokes. It wasn't there. That's the ninth turnover for the Valkyries. 53-52, final 40 seconds of the third quarter. So Kia Stokes with a great block there on Asia Wilson. Knew that move was coming. Asia Wilson is 3 of 11 from the field in this game, by the way. Jackie Young is just 3 of 10. Chen goes to the bench. Burton is back in there. 26 seconds left. Here is Dana Evans, high right side. Wilson coming to set the screen, launches the three. It's way strong. Rebound, Zandalusini has it. Shot clock is off, and the Valkyries should have the lead going into the fourth quarter. Burton brings it across half. Defers to Hayes, high right side. 5 seconds left in the period. Jab step on Evans. Zooming down the right alley, flips it up strong, and that'll do it for the third. But the Valkyries using a 17-0 run to take the lead, and they head into the fourth up 1, 10 minutes away from booking their first ever trip to the WNBA Finals. They lead Las Vegas 53-52 going into the fourth quarter on the 95.7 The Game Golden State Valkyries Radio Network.
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5: Now the defense really showing up in the third quarter for the Valkyries, limiting the Aces to 7 points. Chelsea Gray didn't score in the third. Asia Wilson has missed seven of her last eight shots, and Golden State has a 53-52 lead, up 2-0 in this best-of-five series going into the fourth quarter. And second chance points, which has been an issue for the Aces all series, it's 9-0 Valkyries, even though Golden State only has one more offensive rebound. The rebounding edge just plus one for Golden State at 26-25. Fourth quarter begins now with Aminata Gay out there for a little bit, and we have begun the fourth quarter. It's Aces ball. Gabby Williams, Kyla Charles, Tiffany Hayes, Aminata Gay, and Veronica Byrne, the five out there for the Valkyries. Chelsea Gray has it high left side. Talbot, Wilson, Evans, and Young joining her on the floor. Seven to shoot for Gray. Looking inside for Wilson. It's a foul down low on Aminata Gay. And that'll be her second personal foul. So Gay's played 3 minutes thus far. See if they can get Asia Wilson going. She's got 12 points and 6 rebounds, but again, just 3 of 11 from the field. And here's Chelsea Gray. Left wing, pick and roll inside. Asia Wilson takes the contact. No good, but a foul called. Blocking foul on Tiffany Hayes, I believe, is what they're going to get. The last foul was called on Gay. This one is on Tip, and it will be her first. So two free throws coming up for Asia Wilson to give the Aces the lead back, and that's the right call. As we see the replay, Wilson is a perfect 5 of 5 from the foul line, playing her 61st career playoff game. Here's the first free throw for Asia. 28.8 points per game in these playoffs, hits the first. For her playoff career, an 81% free throw shooter. 83% free throw shooter for her WNBA career. And she misses the second, so we're tied up at 53. The Aces have scored the last six. The Valkyries have gone 3 minutes without a bucket. And here is Aminata Gay reversing right side for Tiffany Hayes. The Valkyries led by as many as six at 53-47 off of Kia Stokes' corner three. Hayes dribbles into a right wing three. Rainbows it up and out. Halfway down, no good. Valkyries 7 of 20 from beyond the arc. Now that's 35%. That's pretty solid. Gray high left, Young high left side. Guarded by Gabby Williams. They go to the corner for Dana Evans. Driving left baseline. Gets around Hayes. Draws two defenders. They move it around the horn. One more to the corner for Talbot for three. That's short. Rebound Aminata Gay. Here comes Tiffany Hayes the other way. 9 minutes to go. Fourth quarter tied at 53. Hayes right wing. Crossover dribble. Screen from Gay. Keeps it. Throws it up top. Right side for Burton. Burton dribble handoff. Gabby. Williams driving left of the lane to the hoop. Off the glass, no good. Rebound knocked around. Gage fighting to keep it alive. Trying to tie up Talbot, but it's taken away by the Aces. And here's Evans, nearly knocked away by Burton as she crosses half court. Right wing with it. Throwing it inside to Asia Wilson. Gets fouled on the floor by Veronica

Burton. That was great low post position for Asia Wilson, and a good foul by Veronica Burton. That will, however, be her fourth foul. And that is the second team foul on the Valkyries here already this period. So, again, something to monitor. 8:30 to go, fourth quarter, tied at 53. Gray guarded by Charles, fading away from 13, halfway down and out. Gay, another rebound, her second. And Burton will bring it up. Valkyries. It's been about 4 minutes without a bucket now, without any kind of points. Skipped over left wing. Here's Hayes attacking Talbot high off the glass. No, but she'll get to the line, drawing the foul. And Tiffany Hayes shouts, finally. Perhaps the Valkyries a little frustrated with the officiating. Foul calls 17 for Golden State, 9 for Las Vegas. I do not see any conspiracy, but... perhaps the players feel differently. Hayes at the line. First free throw is good. 54-53. And Tip with 6 points. Is a team high plus 9. Game 4, if necessary, will be Sunday in Las Vegas. Valkyries hoping it doesn't come to that. Second free throw for Tip is good. 55-53. Valkyries reclaim the lead. Up by 2 with 8:10 to go. Steph Talbot will bring it across the timeline. Guarded by Hayes. Lost her momentarily. Feeds Gray on the right wing. Tip switching on to her. Hand off Young. Same spot with it. 10 to shoot. Hayes guarding Young. High right side. Screen from Wilson. Pull up right wing. 3 is good. And Jackie Young with her second made 3 of the game gives the Aces a 56-55 lead. Young with 11 points. So each of their big three now in double figures. Hayes had an open left wing three. She'll launch it after a hesitation, and it's a little strong. Rebound Gray. Coming the other way for Las Vegas. Down the left side of the floor, it's Dana Evans trying to post up Asia Wilson. Gets past Gay. Blocked by Hayes. They call a foul on Tiffany Hayes. And so two free throws for Asia Wilson. And... the Valkyries huddled around Kevin Fahey after that call. It's the third team foul on the Valkyries, so I wasn't looking at Jackie Young's feet on that three. It might have been a long two. Ooh. Hayes got a lot of ball, but she left her feet and maybe not an A-to-A jump. A-to-A jump means you land in the same space you take off. I don't know. Might have got her on the way up. Certainly clean up top. Asia Wilson hits the first free throw. Gives her 14 points. And here comes a second free throw for Asia Wilson, trying to make this a three-point Aces lead with 7:30 to go in the fourth quarter. She misses again. Gay has another rebound, her third. So Burton across half. You wonder what time they bring Kia Stokes back in. She's already at 26 minutes. High right side, it's Tip. Zips it over to Burton. Gay comes to set the screen on Jackie Young. Left wing operation. Pick and pop. Gay from the foul line. Too strong. Offensive rebound. Thornton trying to power back up. Throws it off the glass. No good. Looked like she was fouled. And we play on. Here's Young, high right side. Crossover on Gabby Williams. Gets downhill. Pull up right elbow. Way strong. Rebound tapped around. Wilson has it. Flips it back up off the glass and in. 60-55. It's a 12-2 Aces run. A 59-55, excuse me. 12-2 Aces run. They're up by 4. 6:40 to go in the fourth quarter. Kia Stokes running to the scorer's table. Hayes getting downhill on Kalani Brown. Blocked by Kalani Brown on the reverse. Hayes gets it back. Throws it out to Gabby Williams on the left wing. Drives left baseline. Pull-up jumper good for Gabby. She's now 3 for 11 from the field for 6 points. It's 59-57. The Valkyries really needed that. 6:20 to go, fourth quarter. Mid-post catch for Asia Wilson. Goes up on Gay, drawing the foul. Coaxed her into that one. That was craftily done by Asia Wilson. And so Aminata Gay picks up her third foul. And that is the fourth team foul on the Valkyries. So going to be a lot of free throws for Las Vegas. Free throw attempts, 17 for Las Vegas, 9 for Golden State. Fouls called in this game, 18 on Golden State, 10 on Las Vegas. Natalie Nicasse talking with Mai Forsberg right now. First free throw good for Asia Wilson.

0: And Kia Stokes comes in for Aminata Gay. Stokes has been great in this game. She's a plus 5 in her 26 minutes with 9.7 rebounds. All starters out there for the Valkyries now as Asia misses another free throw. She's 3-6 from the foul line in the fourth quarter, and it's 60-57. Gabby Williams controlling the offense. Up top with it, 6:07 to go in the fourth. Aces leading by 3. On the left wing, screen from Stokes, trying to get downhill on Wilson at the foul line. Drops it off Thornton, fires a right wing 3. It's short. Rebound, Stokes boxed out well by Jackie Young, and Gray has the rebound. 5:54 to go. Now, right wing, Young. No look pass to the corner for Dana Evans. Looking to post up Kalani Brown on Kayla Thornton. She'll keep it herself instead. Draw and kick. Threw it to two Aces who are standing at the same spot. Now they get it inside to Kalani Brown. Great deep post catch and finish. 62-57 and a timeout called. 5:41 to go in the fourth quarter. And Kalani Brown, 8 points and 8 rebounds in his starting role. She was picked up in late August by the Aces and has been quite the pickup here, especially in this series. We take the timeout. Valks down 5 here on the 95.7 The Game, Golden State Valkyries Radio Network.
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9: I mean, it's a blessing, but, you know, you just take one game at a time. Right now, we need to focus on this game, be where our feet are, and, you know, allow God to move us forward.
0: That's Kayla Thornton saying just need to take it one game at a time. The Valkyries right now down 62-57 with 5:41 to go in the fourth quarter. It is Valkyries basketball. They got their starters on the floor, led by the 12 points of Kayla Thornton. Nobody else in double figures for Golden State, a team shooting just 36% from the field. The Aces down to 40%. They were at 54% at halftime. Gabby across the timeline, left wing with it, attacking Asia, sets up Chechi for a catch and shoot, right wing three. No good, but she was hacked in the act by Chelsea Gray. 3 free throws for Zanda Lucini out of the timeout. How about that? It's the first on Gray. And they might review this to see if this is a landing space flagrant. I don't think this is a challenge from Las Vegas. I think this is a review to see if this is a flagrant foul. Yeah, this is an official review, so we keep

0: keep it here. Let's take a look at this. If this is a landing space flagrant, this could turn into a 5 or 6 point possession.
1: Common foul on Gray is on review for a possible upgrade.
0: There you go, possible upgrade. Now, does she give Chechi space to land? All right, we're seeing the replay now. Here's the Gray closeout. And, oh.

0: Alan Acasse had to say about playing the defending champions.
1: Oh, we don't really care about like outside noise. Like that's kind of irrelevant on how we game plan. Like for us, we're already thinking with game plans. It's like, we just have to be clear. When we're clear on our game plan, that's when we execute the best. Also when we block out the noise, we then bring all the energy in terms of like emptying the tank mode. Like we play hard. And so we just have to focus on us. If we start listening to outside noise about who we're playing or like, what is the history? Like who cares? Like let's just control what we can control. That's our energy. That's our mental. That's our physical preparation. So right now the players should be resting. We just finished, you know, a shoot around. They should be locked in. They should be getting the nutrition. And if they have someone to text me. Like that's all that really matters. Text people in the locker room. Don't worry about the outside noise. And we just focus on ourselves.
0: Again, that was from Willard and Dibbs' conversation with Natty Linacasse. All right, so here's the official definition. A landing space flagrant foul occurs when a defender fails to give an airborne shooter the opportunity to return to the floor safely by intruding into their natural landing zone. I'm not sure if Chechi really had a chance to return safely to the floor. They have seen enough, our three-person officiating crew, Fatu Sissoko, Stevens, Kevin Fahey, and Mike Forsberg. They are discussing it amongst the triumvirate right now.
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0: So we'll see. If it's a flagrant, it's three free throws in the basketball. Said it earlier, there's a decent bit of violet in that crowd. Obviously, this is certainly a partisan Aces crowd, as you'd expect. They have a really good fan base there. You can get your Valks fans there. You got E40 sitting courtside. Well, there's like one section dedicated to Valkyries fans, basically. Behind the Valkyries bench, there is a lot of violet, I will say. So, 5:31 remaining, and could be three free throws in the basketball. Waiting the word. They've gone back to the monitor. Maybe they're looking to see how much time's left on the clock, or maybe they are still deciding. This could be a huge call here. ...62-57 your score. And game four, if necessary, will be Sunday. Game one of the WNBA Finals, October 17th. Time to be determined. It will be in either Golden State or in San Francisco or Las Vegas. Both of these teams are...
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4: 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Hoda Kotb reached out, Oprah, George Stephanopoulos. So I said no. I was booked on the Deitch Podcast before the Taylor Swift phenomenon. 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

a situation where you have people alongside of you, which feels, I would say, more natural in the game, but this is someone who got cut from their high school team, so maybe I don't know what I'm talking about there. First free throw is good, 62-58. Chechi now 6 points in this game. Make this a two-point game as she hits all three free throws. Here's the second free throw. It's up in the air, and it is too strong. Valkyries 9 of 11 from the foul line. The Aces 15 of 19. Six points and three rebounds for Zanna Lissini. Here's the third free throw. That's good. All right, she hits 2 of 3. It's 62-59, and Chechi will pick up the ball handler, Chelsea Gray. Chelsea Gray takes it across the timeline. Chechi still guarding her closely. Just beyond half court, left side of the floor. Hands off to Jack Young. Gabby's there. They switch Chechi onto her. Young driving right alley. Peels it back out to the wing, beyond the arc. Five to shoot, trying to create separation on Zanna Lissini. Driving baseline, puts up the shot, gets fouled, and finishes on the little flip shot from the short corner along the right baseline, and it's 64-59. Las Vegas leading by five, and that is the fifth and one for the Aces in this game. 5:10 to go. Like the area code for the town. All the cities along the East Bay. So, free throw up from Jackie Young is good, and the lead is up to six for Las Vegas. 65-59. 5:05 to go in the fourth. Gabby, left side, screen from Stokes, getting downhill, drifting on the left baseline. Jumper goes in. Two straight shots going down for Gabby. She's got eight. Valkyries within four, 65-61. 4:50 to go. Gray brings it across half as she's bothered by Chechi. Gives it off to Young on the right wing. Whip pass up top for Dana Evans. Driving on Burton down the right alley. Puts up a tough shot. No good. Rebound out of place. No. Saved in by Burton to Thornton. And now Gabby will bring it up. A chance to make this a one-score game. Gabby Williams, right wing, guarded by Asia. Takes it underneath hoop. Whips a pass and throws it away. She was looking for Stokes, but threw it right to Dana Evans. Down the lane is Jackie Young on the two-on-one. Missing, but a late whistle. Wow. And probably the right call. That came a second after she missed the shot. So 4:22 to go, fourth quarter. A couple of free throws for Jackie Young. Jackie Young, 14 points in the last 17 minutes she's played. Fifth foul on Veronica Burton. 2 points, five rebounds, four assists, five fouls for Burton in 27 minutes. She's just 1 of 5 from the field. Free throw is good. The first one for Jackie Young's got another one coming. 66-61. Here's the second free throw for Jackie Young. That's good. 67-61. Burton will bring it up. Does Nikase Ryder starters the rest of the way, or does she turn to anyone off the bench? Burton down the left alley. Wilson turns her side. Back up top, Gabby Williams, left of center. Gives it right back to Burton. Attacking from the left wing. Evans staying in front of her. Down the lane, scoops it off the glass and scores. Tough shot on the right alley runner for Veronica Burton. It's 67-63. Can the Valkyries get a stop here? 3:53 to go, fourth quarter. Gray high right side. Opposed by Zanna Lissini. Gray moving right. Pick from Wilson. Pick and pop. Asia has it up top. Pass to the left wing. Jackie Young fakes a three. Pass to the corner for Dana Evans. Looking down low for Asia. Turnaround jumper is no good. Rebound Chechi. And she got fouled by Kalani Brown. That'll be the third team foul on Las Vegas and the fourth personal on Kalani Brown. All right. The Valkyries can make this a one-score game. It's a pretty good fight here from the Valkyries. You knew the Aces were going to bring the house tonight. We're in Las Vegas. You know, some Valkyries fans might be thinking Las Vegas is playing with a loaded deck, if you will. But, hey, the Valkyries have fought strong. Jewel Lloyd back in. Bounce pass over to Gabby Williams. Left wing dribble handoff for Chichilia Zanalisini. Trying to turn the corner on Jackie Young. Right elbow pull-up jumper too strong. Rebound Stokes. No, collides with Burton. It's taken away by Dana Evans. Evans across the timeline. 3:15 to go. Evans right wing. They have a cross match down low. Asia guarded by Chichilia Zanalisini. Goes up and finishes. Probably should have been an and one. 69-63. They don't call the foul on Zanalisini. Was trying to give it there.
The lead back to

0: 6 for Las Vegas. 3 minutes to go. Hayes comes to the scorer's table. Gabby drops it off for Veronica Burton. Guarded by Evans. Crossover dribble down the left alley. Scoops it up. Draws the foul. Doesn't go in, but will shoot two free throws with 2:51 to go in the fourth quarter. The Valkyries hanging tough, but they got their work cut out for them, down 69-63 as we head to the under three mandatory timeout here on the 95-7 The Game Golden State Valkyries Radio Network.
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0: Valks down 6, but they have 2 free throws coming with 2:51 to go in the fourth quarter, trailing the Aces 69-63 here in Game 3. If they lose Game 4 on Sunday, we believe it'll be 12:30 Pacific. And we'll have it for you here on the 95-7 The Game Golden State Valkyries Radio Network. The Atlanta Dream have already punched their ticket to the WNBA Finals, winning by 2 in New York earlier tonight. Burton at the line. Her first 2 free throw attempts of the game. She has 4 points, 5 rebounds, and 4 assists. She swishes the first free throw. It's Tiffany Hayes in for Cecilia Zandalasini. Otherwise, it's all starters. Thornton, Stokes, Williams, and Burton. Burton, second free throw, up in the air. Good rotation on the shot, and it drops in without much rim being hit. 69-65, Valkyries down 4. They're right there. It's a clutch game here in Sin City. It's Young, Wilson, Gray, Lloyd, and Evans on the floor for Las Vegas. And Gray has it on the left wing, opposed by Kayla Thorne. Wilson comes to set the screen. Stokes guarding Gray. Pull up, foul line, jumper, no good. Rebound knocked around, and Thornton has it. Valkyries can make this a one-possession game here with 2:30 to go. Burton across half court. Picked up by Dana Evans. Screen from Gabby Williams. Switched onto by Jackie Young. Williams catch. Put it on the deck. Bounce pass inside to a wide-open Kia Stokes, who lays it in with the left hand. Kia Stokes is 5 for 5 in this game, and she has 11 points. Two-point game. Jackie Young, high left side, 2:05 to go. Pick from Wilson, switched onto by Stokes on the right wing with it. 9 to shoot. has a deep right wing. They post up Ajon Gabby Williams. Right block. Knocked away and stolen by Gabby Williams. In transition. Here comes Gabby down. Rodway Brown bounces it off and Thornton. She makes it. Evertana. 69 apiece. Wow. What a defensive play by Gabby Williams, who finished second in deep Pody voting this year. She had my vote, but didn't have enough of them. Angel Reese, a deserving winner as well. We're tied at 69 with a 150 remaining. Gabby Williams with the huge defensive play. You're thinking, all right, Asia has the advantage on the block, and she just reached around and picked her pocket. Wow, and then leads the break, bounces it off for Kayla Thornton, who laid it in. All tied at 69, 14 for Thornton. The last six of this game scored by the Valkyries. Valkyries are not interested in a weekend in Las Vegas. I'm interested in a weekend in Las Vegas, but the Valkyries aren't. 150 to go. And the Aces have called timeout. And how about this response from Golden State? They were down 47-36, went on a 17-0 run at one point, then fell back behind by six after leading by six, and now we're tied up. Chelsea Gray, who had 15 in the first half, hasn't scored in the second half. She's at 36 minutes, Asia's at 35 minutes, and Jackie Young's at 34 minutes. Nobody's played more than the 31 minutes of Kia Stokes for the Valkyries. Aces ball out of the timeout from Becky Hammond. Both teams with one timeout and one reset. Inbounds pass to Dana Evans. Almost went into the backcourt for it. Hayes tried to pick off the inbounds pass. Evans between the rings. Pick from Wilson. Lofted to Asia. Top of the arc. Inside the arc. Driving. Backing down Stokes. Turnaround in the lane. Can't bank it in. Rebound Hayes. And the Valkyries can reclaim the edge right here. Buck 30 to go. Tied at 69 in the fourth. Valkyries looking for a trip to the finals. Burton. Angling right, gets the pick from Gabby. Has Young switched on to her. Burton wants another screen. Kia will provide it. Between the legs dribble, driving down the left alley. Runner off the glass. It spins in for Veronica Burton. What a tough shot by V. 8-0 run for the Valkyries. They lead 71-69. 1:06 to go in the fourth. Here is Chelsea Gray over to Asia Wilson. Hand off Young, driving baseline on Gabby. Stops left baseline. Pass deflected and stolen! Hayes has it. Here's B. Across half court. 50 seconds to go in a two-point lead with the Rock for Golden State. Burton, right side. Guarded by Young. Eight to shoot. Gabby up top. Guarded by Evans. Five on the timer. Moving left. Pull up left baseline, jumper, around and out. No, from the left elbow, I should say. Timeout called by Becky Hammond. This is their last timeout. They have a reset. 32.8 to play, 71-69. Valkyries by two. Can they get one more stop? If they do, then they play the foul game. The Aces would have to play the foul game, I mean. This becomes the biggest possession of the series. But Veronica Burton, who has struggled mightily offensively in this game for large stretches, puts up a really tough runner off the glass over Jackie Young and banks it in. She was 2 of 6 before that shot. She's been mired in foul trouble all game, but puts them ahead. Kind of like game two, where she didn't hit a shot until 41 seconds to go. The game-winning or go-ahead three with 41 seconds remaining over Asia Wilson. The Aces haven't scored in 2 minutes and 31 seconds. It's an 8-0 Valkyries run. All right, who do the Aces go to here? You probably start the ball with the hands in Gray or Jackie. Try to post up Wilson, your MVP. And she's just 5 of 15 from the field. She does have a team-high 19 points and 9 rebounds. A must-have possession here for Las Vegas. Otherwise, they're going to have to foul and hope the Valkyries miss free throws. Neither team has a foul to give. Both are in the bonus. So a foul would trigger free throws. Looks like Gray's going to throw it in, joined on the floor by Lloyd, Evans, Young, and Wilson. The Valkyries counter with Gabby, Kayla, Kia, Veronica, and Hayes. Hayes, the former ace. Stokes, the former ace. Natalie Nicasse, a former ace on the coaching staff. Trying to slay the dragon. Inbounds pass, Gray. In for Asia, up top, driving left alley on Stokes. Puts it up. Blocked by Kia Stokes. Poked out of play by Gabby Williams. Kia Stokes with two blocks in the second half on Asia Wilson. If she's not first team all defense, I don't know who should be first team all defense. She's been awesome. Inbounds pass, deep left sideline. Gray in for a wide open Jackie Young and lays it in. Defensive breakdown for the Valkyries. We're tied at 71 with 26.6 to play. Kind of a back cut. Nobody saw Jackie Young. She's been great in the second half, and she has 18 points now as the Valkyries use their final timeout. Now both teams can advance it once more with a reset timeout. So I think I did not see the replay from the start. It looked like Wilson set a back pick. Yeah, she set a back pick to free up Jackie Young from Gabby Williams. That allowed her to get a clean look. That was a beautiful play drawn up by Becky Hannon. And beautifully executed by her players. So, you know the Aces won't go quietly into the night. 71-71. How do the Valkyries respond? They can't hold for the last shot. It's at 26.6, so there's a 2.6-second differential between shot and game. You imagine the ball will be in the hands of Gabby Williams. She has been their closer largely this entire season. Valkyries 6 of 15 from the field this quarter. The Aces 6 of 14, but the Valkyries have not hit a 3 this period. They're 0 for 3. Just need a bucket of any kind to take the lead. 71-71. And Tiffany Hayes will throw it in. Left hash, left sideline. 2.6 second differential. Do the Valkyries try to run a lot of clock here? We'll see. Inbounded to Gabby Williams, high left side. She's guarded by Steph Talbot. They bring Talbot out for defensive purposes. Dana Evans is off the floor. Yeah, Gabby's just holding high left side. 12 to shoot, 15 to play. Gabby jab step. 8 on the shot clock. Now puts it on the deck. Makes her move with 6 on the timer. Driving on Talbot. Down the right alley. Off the glass. Too strong. Wilson the rebound. And they do use the reset timeout with 3.9. So now Stokes and Kyla Charles will come in for defensive purposes for the Valkyries. Now with the reset timeout, you can't huddle up, but you can sub, and you advance the ball. Can the Valkyries get one more stop to force overtime and play in their second overtime game this postseason? They lost game 2 in Dallas in the first round, 108-100. Gabby Williams got downhill, well defended by Talbot, but that's a look you would take. And so Gray will throw it in, left sideline, 3.9 to play. Looking around, in for Asia Wilson, driving left, drops it back to Gray. 1 second left, puts it up, right elbow at the horn. Oh, around and out, no good. That thing almost dropped, and we have overtime. And we'll talk about overtime and describe the overtime action when we come back here on the 95.7 The Game Golden State Valkyries Radio Network.
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6: 40 minutes, not enough to decide this one. We're tied at 71 as we head to overtime. Second overtime game this postseason for Golden State, losing game two in Dallas in the first round, 108-100. Jackie Young with the game-tying layup. With 26 seconds to go, Gabby Williams missing a contested layup, and then Chelsea Gray's right elbow jumper rattling halfway down and out, setting up overtime. As we learned from New York-Atlanta Game 2, each team with a reset timeout now. In OT along with two natural timeouts, Stokes wins the tap over to Veronica Burton. Overtime has begun with the Valkyries in possession of the ball. Bounce pass over to Hayes. It's Hayes, Burton, alongside Williams and Thornton. Hayes up top, step back three over Lloyd is short. Rebound knocked around, Thornton has it. Back out to Gabby on the left wing, guarded there by Jackie Young. 10 to shoot. High left side, driving right, sets up Burton, gets downhill on Talbot, runner from the foul line short. Hayes the offensive rebound. Back out to the left baseline, driving on Lloyd, backs her down, drops her defender and lays it in. Not sure if Lloyd was trying to draw a charge or just lost her footing, but it leads to two easy.
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6: Somehow just the first personal on Stokes. They give it to Asia, hands back right to Jackie Young up top, beyond the arc. Guarded by Stokes on the cross match. Pull up left elbow, jumper is short. Rebound Veronica Burt. 3:57 to go in overtime. Valkyrie 73, Aces 71. High left side Burton. Screen from Kia twice. Driving right, behind the back dribble. Has Asia on her. Bounces it off for Hayes, deep right wing. 7 to shoot for Hayes. Driving on Lloyd, down the lane, flips it up, no good. Tapped out of play, last touch by Lloyd, and a new 14 to work with 3:38 to go. Lloyd almost had the rebound, but just couldn't hold on to it. Inbounds pass here for Burton. Slaps a rock, looking for someone. Just gets it into Hayes, right baseline. Flips it over to Gabby Williams, guarded by Lloyd. They're targeting Lloyd. Right elbow, back out Burton, launches the left wing three, way strong. Rebound yanked down by Jewel Lloyd. Gray outletting for Young on the left wing. Back for Gray, guarded by Thornton. 3:17 remaining, 73-71 GSV. Asia coming to set the screen on Thornton. Goes away from the on ball, does Gray. Down the left alley and gets tripped up by Kayla Thornton. That'll be the second team foul on the Valkyries here in overtime. And for Thornton, it's her third. The only one with more than three fouls is Burton with her five for Golden State. Kalani Brown and Dana Evans with four fouls apiece for Las Vegas. And her feet just kind of getting tangled up there. Thornton, 14 points, 8 rebounds. She's had a great game. Inbounds pass goes to Chelsea Gray via Jackie Young. She's guarded by Hayes. 9 to shoot. Brown sets the pick. Gets another screen from Wilson. Behind the back bounce pass for Wilson. 20-footer spins off the iron. And the rebound for Tiffany Hayes. Well, a two-possession lead here would be huge. Burton across the timeline hands it off to Williams. She's guarded by Jackie Young. High left side. Screen from Stokes. Getting downhill on Brown. Right to the rim and lays it in. Gabby Williams with the layup, and she's in double figures with 10 points. 75-71 GSV. They score the first four of overtime. 2:35 to go. Wilson zips it over to Jackie Young, left wing, switched on to by Stokes. Here comes Gray, guarded by Hayes, down the left alley, puts it high off the glass, and it drops in. Big response. Chelsea Gray, her first 2 points of the second half in overtime. She's got 17 for the game. 75-73 Valks. Williams high left side, screen from Kia, left wing.

0: with it. Crossover to her right. Sends it opposite side for Hayes. Deep right wing. Looked upon by Lloyd. Driving right alley. Down the lane. Off the glass and banks it in! 77-73. Tip with the 2. 11 off the bench for Tiffany Hayes. Valks by 4. 1:55 left. Gray high left side. Sets up Asia Wilson just right of center. Hands off Young. Launches the right wing three. No, it's a pass inside to Kalani Brown. Triple team. Back out Lloyd. Contested left wing three. Way off the mark. Stokes the rebound. Her ninth of the game. 11 points, 9 boards, and 2 block shots with 2 assists and 2 steals for the former Aces center. Gabby, left wing. Sizing up Brown. Driving the right alley. Scoots around her and draws the foul. 2 free throws for Gabby. Coming on up. 1:28 to go. 1:28 from a historical trip to the finals. And a date with Atlanta, who they swept in the regular season, but they were largely very hotly contested battles. And they didn't have Dawana Bonner when those games were played. That is the 5th on Kalani Brown. 2 free throws for Gabby Williams. These are her first 2 free throws of the game. She's got 10 points and 3 assists with 2 steals, and her first free throw is good. And for all of her clutch free throw misses in the regular season, she has been nails at the foul line in the postseason. Has hit clutch free throw after clutch free throw. In the playoffs, she is 91% from the line. This was 74% in the regular season. This would make it a 6-point lead if she could hit this free throw. It's up. It is good. 79-73 with 1:28 to play. They're almost there. They can see the runway. Can they land the plane? It's Young over to Chelsea Gray. Lofted over to Wilson. Back to the basket, 18 feet from the hoop. Stokes on her back. Off to Jackie Young. Up top with it. Spinning on Thornton. And that's an offensive foul! Got that chicken wing arm up high. It's what they call it, a chicken wing, when you move that off arm to clear space on the defender. Got that elbow up above the kind of the neck area of Kayla Thornton. Kind of on the shoulder, and then slapped her in the face, and Kayla sold the call. 6-point lead in the leather, 1:05 to go. A bucket here would be near fatal. Driving down the right alley, it's Burton, right elbow, up top to Stokes. Reversing left side for Gabby Williams. Getting downhill. Foul line pull-up jumper is good! For Gabby! 81-73! Valks by 8 with 54 seconds to go! Whoa! Unbelievable OT performance for the number 2 seed. And they are very nearly there now. Gabby Williams got off to a tough start. She was 2-for-10 at one point. She's hit 4 of her last 6 shots, and she's up to 14 points in this game. Remember, the Aces had 45 points at halftime on 15 of 28 shooting. In the second half and overtime, they are 9 of 35 from the field. That is a smidge above 25%. For those not familiar with the good percentages in basketball, let me tell you that a smidge above 25% from the field is not good. The Valkyries have been dominant defensively. It's that Valcatraz defense. The Valkyries are 4 of 8 from the field in overtime. Gabby was 6 of her 14 in OT. The Aces in overtime, just 1 of 4. The finals, they're almost here. But not quite yet. Still got to get the job done. And these are the defending champs who have won 3 of the last 4 titles. They'll make one last stand. Jewel Lloyd will throw it in. Lloyd looking in for Gray. Looking back door. It's Tia Stokes with the block on Jackie Young. 50.8 to play. The Valkyries playing with all the confidence in the world. That's the 3rd block for Stokes. The Valkyries believe it. They believe they're winning this game. They're playing with all the confidence in the world. Gray, inbounds pass is stolen by Gabby Williams. And then she gets fouled. The Valkyries in the bonus. The Aces sense it. The Aces know their season is over. They know it now. All that's left is to play this one out. And if you hit both free throws, you got a four-possession lead inside 50 seconds. You would need the spirit of Reggie Miller and Tracy McGrady combined to come back here. Free throw good, and this might have something to do with it. Chelsea Gray, 42 minutes. Asia Wilson, 41 minutes. Jackie Young, 40 minutes. They have played very nearly the entire game. Nobody's played more than 36 on the Valkyries. Both free throws good. It's a four-possession lead. And the Valkyries fans at Michelob Ultra's, the timeout's being called here by Becky Hammond. They're getting ready to celebrate. Mr. Joe is standing up courtside. They know it now. The Valkyries hadn't won on the road in the postseason yet, but it could happen here. It's going to happen. It could be famous last words if they give up a 10-point lead with 46.9 to play. But the Aces, they're not waving the white flag. Like, they're still going to have their starters in there. But if they don't score here, I mean, you can shovel dirt on them. Like, they're preparing the casket right now at the mortuary for the Las Vegas Aces season. You know, they got the grave digger out. He's got his shovel ready. And all the fans in Violet, they're on their feet.
1: 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What exactly had his father really gotten himself into? Where was all this cash really going? On our episode, we go all the way to India to investigate what's really going on. 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The episode is called Bollywood Dreams.

We'll give you the official times later, but the Aces need to make up 10 points in 46.9 seconds. They'll start with a Chelsea Gray inbounds pass, guarded by Caleb Thornton. Gets it in to Dane Evans. Right wing with it, attacking Burton. Runner from the foul line is good. All right, it keeps their season alive. 83-75 with 42.1 to play. Inbounded to Gabby Williams. Two jump out at her. They give it over to Tiffany Hayes. Hayes trying to evade a foul in the backcourt. Gets it across the timeline with a second to spare, and they foul Caleb Thornton. Exactly who the Valkyries want shooting a free throw with 34.6 to play. As long as you don't go 0-for-2 from the foul line, you're probably going to win this game. As long as you don't miss every free throw from here on out. Obviously, you want to hit them both. Are those GSV chants I hear at Michelob Ultra? I think I hear them. Here's the first free throw from Kayla Thornton. It's good. You can hear the swish. 84-75. 15 for KT.

0: Gabby leads the team with 16. Stokes has 11. Hayes has 11. Those are your four double-figure scores for the Valkyries. One more free throw for Thornton. It's up. It's good. 85-75. The Aces only have a reset timeout to use. The Valkyries are going to pick up full court. I like this. Make them go 94 feet. And the Aces are forced into using their reset timeout because they couldn't get the ball inbounds. Wow. Oh, that look, it's probably not going to matter, but that's good defense there. Yeah, that's a loud GSV chant now. Valkyries fans have taken over Michelob Ultra. Inbounds pass to Asia Wilson. Driving right alley, lays it up and in. Pass Kia Stokes, 85-77, 31.7 to play. Tiffany Hayes throws it into Burton. Oh, and it goes off her hands out of bounds. 31 seconds to go. All right, don't shovel dirt on them yet. A bucket here, it's a two-possession game, and things get really interesting. One more stop. Inbounds pass along the baseline. Chelsea Gray looking to get it in. Lofts it to the right wing for Asia Wilson. This is already taking too long. Launches the three. Halfway down and out. And Thornton has the rebound. And the Aces do foul with 23.2 to play. Thornton will go back to the line. She's got 16 to go along with 8 rebounds. Well, if that three went in from Asia Wilson, it was flat-footed. But if it goes in, you got a 5-point game, and the Aces are right there again. There's that GSV chant. Here's a free throw from Thornton. It's good. Kayla missed her first free throw this game. It was a technical free throw on the 3 seconds violation, and she's hit her last 5. 86-77 with 23.2 to play. Hits them both, 87-77, bounce by 10. No more advances for Las Vegas. Dana Evans, left wing, going at Hayes, runner up, off the glass, no good. Rebound, Kia Stokes. The Aces aren't going to foul. Tiffany Hayes takes it across half. Folks, that's it. 9 seconds. The Valkyries up 87-77. 3, 2, 1. And the Golden State Valkyries are off to the WNBA Finals in just their second season. 87-77 winners over Las Vegas in Game 3, and they sweep the defending champions in the semis. What a playoff performance from Golden State. They started the year with many thinking, oh, they'll be a fringe playoff team. Same thing mid-season. Then they become contenders, and now they're in the finals. They'll meet Atlanta with Game 1 October 17th right here at Chase Center in San Francisco. The Valkyries get it done in Sin City. Not a bad time for their first ever win in Las Vegas either. Down go the defending champs, and it was a valiant fight from Las Vegas, but it wasn't enough. The Valkyries with all the momentum in the world, and they'll ride it into the WNBA Finals where they will meet the Atlanta Dream and Tiffany Hayes going to her second ever Finals Series, looking for her first championship, and the Valkyries are 4 wins away from a WNBA title. How about that? All right, we'll talk about it all on the Violet and Black post-game show. After this break on the 95-7 The Game, Golden State Valkyries Radio Network.
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8: The game is over.
9: Night, night.
8: But we are just getting started.
10: And here we go.
8: Welcome to the Violet and Black post-game show, presented by Ollie, wellness that shows up for women.
11: Well, R.C. Davis with you, following the Valkyries' 87-77 win, in which they did not take their first lead until 3 minutes and change left in the third. This game summary presented by Chase, the official financial services provider of the Golden State Valkyries. Kevin, Valkyries are headed to the WNBA Finals.
9: Unbelievable. In year two. Well, I guess it's believable because, you know, around the end of August, I thought this team was going to win the championship. I also thought coming into today that the Aces would dominate this game, thinking the Valkyries would win this series, but game three was going to be very tough to win just because these are defending champs. They haven't, you know, overcome a 2-0 series deficit because no team has, but they're going to show that championship grit and metal, and they did, and the Valkyries overcame it. There's a ton of Valkyries fans still in the building. They're chanting, they're cheering as Gabby Williams is doing a TV interview right now, and this is just incredible. they're in the finals in their second year, and they swept the Aces. They got swept by the Aces in the regular season. Now, that was a long time ago. Their last matchup was in June against Las Vegas. And, yeah, no Nelissa Smith. We need to mention that. And if they have Nelissa Smith, maybe this series looks differently. But the Valkyries absolutely commanded overtime. And, I mean, to win by 10 in overtime, you're really taking the reins. And, we'll see you October 17th, RC.
11: It's going to be so much fun.
9: Oh, wow.
11: And
9: yes,
11: we found out it will be 12:30.
9: 12:30. Okay, there it is. I thought I saw it.
11: Lunch with the Valks.
9: Lunch with the Valks, yeah. And then, man, yeah, 8 days away. Well, I mean, I'm ready for the finals to start tomorrow, but it's great for, you know, both teams are going to come into this well rested. Because, obviously, the Dream swept the Liberty. So, both teams are going to have a week plus to prepare for this WNBA Finals. But what a stirring victory. It's games like this that cue you in to this team can win the title. Because this is not a game you're really supposed to win if you're Golden State. Asia Wilson, she was handed the MVP yesterday. They had an MVP celebration for her, though she was warming up. She didn't take part in it because she wanted to focus on the game, she said. And she's had a few of these before. She knows what the celebration is like. This is her fifth. It's a league lead. She's the first ever to win three straight WNBA MVP awards. But, I mean, the odds were stacked against the Valkyries in this game. Not in the series, but in this game. And the fact that now they do not have a rest deficit against Atlanta, for a team that, as Natalie Nicasse likes to say, empties the tank, is huge. They're going to need all that recovery to gear up for what I think is going to be a very tough series with the Atlanta Dream. But like I said, to repeat what I said 30 seconds ago, you win games like this, and those are early signs that this is a championship team.
11: Just because of the third quarter, too.
9: Just
11: Ace
9: because,
11: shot, yeah. 2 of 16
9: 2
11: in the third.
9: 2 of 16. Reminds me of the time the Valkyries shot 1 of 16 in the fourth quarter against the Seattle Storm earlier this year and still somehow won that damn game. But, I mean, wow, this was next level. They didn't really have much going on offensively. Gabby Williams was 2 for 10 at one point but hit huge shots in the regulation in the fourth quarter in OT. Was just fantastic. Veronica Burton had really struggled in regulation, but hit a huge shot to put them up 71-69. There's Jess Smith, team president, who's done a great job on the business side. How about $100 million in revenue for the Valkyries this year and counting? The season ain't over yet. Mr. Joe's there. Again, that's their nickname for Joe Lacob, so I kind of think it's funny, so I like saying it as well. the Valkyries brass is there, and RC, I guess I'm going to Atlanta.
11: Yes, you
9: yeah,
11: are.
9: Yeah, yeah, so we'll announce it here. I'm going to be doing the finals games on site for all of them, so I am traveling for the finals. I'm really looking forward to that. But wow. In the words of Tim Roy.
11: That's right.
9: Wow.
11: I mean, you brought up Asia Wilson. Would you have thought she would have shot 6 of 19 in a deciding game?
9: No. All right, so let's do this now. So she was 8 of 21 in game 1. She was 9 of 16 in game 2. So that's 8 and 9. That's 17 of 40. Wait, no, 17 of 36.
11: Carry the 1.
9: No, hold on. 17 of 37. Then 23, she was 23 of 56 in this series. That's like 41% maybe. Hold on, I'm going to do the math on my calculator.
11: Great radio.
9: She was 41.1%. Like I said.
11: You call her the best player on the planet.
9: She is the best player on the planet, and there's no debate. She had 21 points and 10 rebounds tonight, but it came on 19 shots. Yeah, I'm sorry for doing math on the air, but I enjoy it. What can I say? She shot 53% from the field in the regular season. She shot 57% from the field through the first five playoff games, but that was after a couple of subpar or one subpar shooting performance in this series. Like, she really had it going against the Indiana Fever. But the Valkyries slow.

0: slowed her down. You know, the old, I'm not sure who said it on SportsCenter back in the day, you can't stop her, you can only hope to contain her.
1: Yes.
0: They didn't stop Asia Wilson, but they contained Asia Wilson for sure. And, I mean, Kia Stokes, ladies and gentlemen, 11 points, 10 rebounds, 3 blocks.
1: Didn't miss a shot.
0: 2 steals, 5 of 5 from the field, hit the 3 that put them up 53-47 to cap the 17-0 run. For someone who's supposed to be their backup center, she's been awesome.
1: Unbelievable.
0: Like, I mean, I know there's Veronica Burton, Gabby Williams on this team. The run that Tiffany Haynes has had, there might not be – I mean, it's tough to say. I mean, Gabby's – all right. But Kia Stokes, she's the second, third most important player on this team. I don't know where you slot her, but
1: – where would they be without her?
0: They wouldn't be in the finals without her. I'll tell you that much. And it was – it felt like such a big blow when they announced that Ileana Rupaire
1: was deflating out for the season. Absolutely.
0: It was absolutely deflating because Rupaire was so good last year. You have that floor-spacing big who shot mid-40s from three last season. She only played the last half of the season after getting married. And so you figure, oh, we lose that. And Kia Stokes is not known for her shooting. Not a good three-point shooter. She hit some threes this year. She hit a three tonight. She was 0-for-7 from deep in the playoffs until hitting that one. In her long career, this was her 50th playoff game. It was her fourth make from three in her postseason career. She's 4-17 now.
1: That's crazy.
0: I mean, Kia Stokes is – I don't know if you can call her an unsung hero, but I am just – continually blown away by the performances she brings day in and day out. And, you know, this is her 11th year in the league, her 12th year as a professional player. There was 1 year she didn't play in 2019. I mean, I didn't see every year of her career before this year and certainly watched her a decent bit before, but, I mean, this is a banner season for Kia Stokes. Again, now you can't change your vote now. The votes have put in. I voted her first team all defense. She'll probably get second team all defense. She better get at least that, but she needs some sort of accolades for the season she has had this year. And this might have been her magnum opus tonight. 2 blocks on Asia Wilson in the second half, 3 for the game. Had another block on Jackie Young, just as you can kind of feel the game really slipping away from Las Vegas. This has been incredible.
1: Becky Hammon forced them to go big, and the Valkyries still won the Battle of the Boards by 8.
0: Yeah, how about that? 43-35 tonight. They win the Battle of the Boards all 3 games in this series. So they're plus 27, plus 5, plus 8, 13, plus 40 on the glass for this series.
1: That's crazy.
0: Yeah, they out-rebounded them by 13.3 per game in this series. And these teams were basically even on the glass as far as, like, rebound percentage. The Valkyries were 7th in the WNBA, and the Aces were 8th for the regular season. So these are, like, middling rebounding teams, and those numbers went down for the Aces when Nelissa Smith went out with her injury. But she still played 38 games this year. I am in shock still. Like, I knew this team was championship-level good. I didn't think they were good enough to sweep the Las Vegas Aces.
1: Well, how big was the health factor, too?
0: The health is huge. I mean, they started this series without Talbot and Dana Evans and, of course, no Nelissa Smith. Now, Kalani Brown gave them really good minutes the last 2 games. She had 8 points, 8 rebounds, 2 blocks in this one, and just got great low post position whenever she wanted. You have those two. This series certainly looks a little different, but I'm not sure. They still have the big 3 and 3 of the best 15 players in the league fully healthy. And Jackie Young, Asia Wilson, and Chelsea Gray, not in that order. Obviously, Asia's numero uno. But, I mean, to win on the road in Game 3, to sweep the defending champions.
1: With their backs against the wall.
0: With their backs against the wall.
1: And they weren't playing well for 2.5 quarters.
0: No, they really weren't. And, like, I mentioned it in the first half. I thought that, you know, they were down, like, 6 or 7, I was like, it could be worse. They were down 9 at the half, and That felt a little more correct, but they get down 11. They give up a bucket. They

0: struggle in the first 2 minutes of the third quarter, and then that 17-0 run really flipped this game on its head. And then they fall behind by six again. They're down six inside 3 minutes in the fourth quarter. And you're starting to – I mean, RC and I'll take you – let's peel back the curtain. We were thinking about guests for game four. We were talking, all right, who can we reach out to? Marissa and Jemmy's there. Can we reach out to Zora Stevenson, who's doing the TV call? We know Chris DeBlanc, the Aces play-by-play. Like, all right, let's get a couple of interviews lined up for game four because we got to start planning our pregame show. Well, there's no pregame show anymore on Sunday. How
1: not
0: about
1: on
0: you
1: Sunday,
0: watch football?
1: But there will be on 10-17.
0: There will be on 10-17. That's a fact.
1: The 2026 season is presented by Kaiser Permanente. How about points off turnovers? A 17-7 edge, and that bench, again, despite this not being Janelle Salon's series, they outscored the Aces by 14.
0: Yeah, 27-13. So coming into this game, out of the four, I was looking at this note from Christine Jacobson of Valk's PR. The Valkyries bench is averaging like 33 and change per game in the postseason. The other teams in the postseason, none of them were above 17. So Atlanta 17.8, New York 14.5, Las Vegas 13, and the Aces score 13 bench points again in this one. This bench just comes through time and time again. Tiffany Hayes, where would they be without Tiffany Hayes this year? She's been incredible for this team and really helped jumpstart the offense again. She was plus 20 in this game. In an overtime game, Tiffany Hayes is plus 20 in 22 minutes.
1: That's crazy.
0: Yeah, and she was only 4-14 from the field. It wasn't like she was shooting the cover off the ball, but just her presence out there, her ability to get downhill, her elite first step just compromises defenses time and time again.
1: Lots of players to choose from. For our player of the game presented by Chuck Chancey, I'm going to go with Kayla Thornton, despite what Stokes and Hayes did today.
0: Yeah, I mean, 18 points, 9 rebounds, 4 huge offensive rebounds. She's been a huge offensive rebounder all season for the Valkyries. My player of the game is going to be Kia Stokes. It's kind of like a collective player of the game for her,
1: sure.
0: For like a job well done all season, but she

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1: 6-point lead in the leather, 105 to go. A bucket here would be near fatal. Driving down the right alley, it's Burton, right elbow, up top the Stokes. Reversing left side for Gabby Williams, getting downhill. Foul line, pull up, jumper is gone! For Gabby! 81-73, Valks by 8 with 54 seconds to go! Whoa!
0: Next up for Golden State, they'll come on home and face the Atlanta Dream in the WNBA Finals. 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
1: Final from Sin City. Valkyries 87, Aces 77 in OT. The Aces swept by Golden State. They have dethroned.

0: and the defending champions. And they're off to the finals where they will meet the Atlanta Dream. The Dream making their fourth ever finals appearance, their first since 2013. They have not won a finals series. They also have not won a finals game. So that could certainly change this year. But what a win tonight for the Valkyries, taking this one by 10 over Las Vegas. And tonight, the Valkyries made 20 free throws, which means $10,000 will be donated to the Golden State Community Foundation, benefiting educated-focused nonprofits in the Bay Area as part of the Free Throws for Futures program, powered by the PG&E Corporation Foundation. 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One other game tonight as we take a look at our out-of-town scoreboard presented by San Francisco International Airport. Wherever your team goes, you can get there from SFO. It was a tight one in Brooklyn between the Dream and the Liberty. Atlanta leading New York 2-0 coming into this one. Brianna Stewart, the MVP of years past, had a chance to tie it up late.
1: Here is Stewart coming to it. Stewart turns, elevates, Kaden the banker, loose ball, Bonner has it. Bonner dashing ahead and is fouled with 6.2 to go in the fourth. Brianna Stewart got a great look and just couldn't sink the banker.
0: And then one final chance for New York.
1: Thibish looking in. Stewart hands it off. Ionescu a deep three. Short. Rebound batted around. Stewart's putback is good. But that is it. For the first time since 2013, the Atlanta Dream are headed to the WNBA Finals.
0: Final score, 85-83. Atlanta sweeping the Liberty with that Game 3 win. They essentially played six. Tahina Paopao, their seventh, played 2 minutes. Everyone else was all starters played at least 31 minutes. They were led by the 22 points and 9 rebounds of Angel Reese, who had another big game. 13-13 from Dawana Bonner. 19 points, 11 assists for Jordan Canada. 21 points from Ryan Howard. Meanwhile, Brianna Stewart was fantastic this series at 26 points, 4 rebounds, 6 assists. Jonquel Jones with 26 points, 14 rebounds, 3 assists, and 3 blocks with the Liberty bow out in the semifinals, 2 years removed from their first and only WNBA championship. They got eliminated in the first round, losing in 3 games to the Phoenix Mercury in 2025. Well, that's all for now, folks. We'll talk to you in 8 days. A big thank you to Cam Williams, our network coordinator, our statistician, Alan Two Phones Brown, who'd like us all to remember that he is a 34-year veteran of the Warriors organization, the Golden State organization, excuse me, and R.C. Davis, our intrepid producer and engineer, doing a great job as always. I'm Kevin Dennis saying sayonara from San Francisco, where we broadcast this game from the Chase Center offices. We'll be live and direct October 17th, 12:30 p.m. start time, Game 1 of the WNBA Finals, Valks and Dream, here in 8 days. Thanks for tuning in to the 95.7 The Game Golden State Valkyries Radio Network. Folks, enjoy your weekend. Peace.
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0: You don't want us to be the announcers for that, do we?
1: Oh, right.
2: Yeah, well,
1: we'd be brilliant.
2: Well, yeah,
0: I'm the commissioner, I sort of have to be, you know.
1: Yeah, right? Excellence of elocution. Come on.
3: Yeah, you have to have some kind of role, Pete. Yeah, you can't just, like, flip a ceremonial coin and walk off the field. No, no, no. You have to be involved.
0: I'll be flipping a lot of things if I'm out there in the middle of the field.
3: Hey, the commissioner's naked, too. I can't believe that. Why did I don't know that I signed up for that.
0: If you're going to sign up for 60, as the man says, you're going to do the bit. You know, then you're going all the way, then, don't we?
3: Pete, as always, buddy, appreciate it, my friend. Enjoy the games. We'll talk to you next week.
0: Later, guys.
1: Good day, brother.
3: There goes Pete Futak. Let's find out what's trending right now in the wide world of sports from the associate assistant to the commissioner of the Nude Football League. It's Steve DeSager.
4: By the way, apparently the last time some college football team had two quarterbacks taken in the same draft, University of Washington.
3: Billy Joe Hobert and Mark Brunell.
4: Yes, that Washington team had just been in the Rose Bowl three straight years. Lincoln Kennedy was taken in the top 10. Billy Joe Hobert was taken third round with the Raiders, and Brunell apparently fifth round.
3: Brunell was great. And going into the national championship season, he tore his ACL. He came back, right, because I remember this. He came back because he wanted to come back and be a part of it because they were beating everybody, right? Billy Joe Hobert was playing, and he came back and he held on extra points at the end of the season, right? That's what he did when he came back, like, and he held for extra points. Washington went on to win. Then the next year, they never figured it out. It was Hobert, Brunell, Hobert. They both played, and it wasn't nearly what they were when they won the championship. But I remember that vividly coming back. Brunell was like the next great quarterback in the NFL. Tore his ACL, then Billy Joe Hobert shows up and gets him the national championship.
4: Their last year, they had started 8-0, and they were number two in the country to start in November. But very impressive that I do remember three straight Rose Bowls for that team. As for college football at Washington, not quite the same this year. Number 20, Iowa. It was up 27-0 at Washington.
3: Don James
4: tonight.
3: Isn't walking through that door.
4: No,
3: Steve Empman
4: not.
3: Isn't walking through that door.
4: It was late first half with the 27-0 lead on Fox TV for the Iowa Hawkeyes tonight. And the Hawkeyes
3: No
4: defense.
3: One named Heward is walking through that door.
4: They're still out there, by the way. There's a Heward that's back up at USC and a Heward that's assistant coach at USC. They are all over.
3: We're never going to run out, Steve. We're never going to run out. There's going to be a Heward for the rest of time. There's going to be a Heward
1: from
3: in
1: your lips to God's ears.
4: That is
1: right
4: an
1: there.
4: Accurate statement. These Washington Huskies are 0-3 in the Big Ten, losing at home to Iowa tonight, 41-24. Hawkeyes defense was 6 sacks, so Washington is a team, 25 carries, minus 3 yards rushing, including the sacks. At number 8, BYU, it's Cougars just 14-3 over Iowa State, under 5 minutes to go in the third quarter. Even though Iowa State has 28 yards passing and only 45 yards rushing, what is going on? In the name of Jim McMahon, what is... Louisville was down to Florida State.
3: Steve Young's not walking through that door.
4: No, clearly. Cardinals...
3: Ty Detmer's not walking through that door. Robbie Bosco ain't walking through that door.
4: Gifford Nielsen is not walking through that door. Thank you. Pen drop. Cardinals at home were trailing Florida State 14-0 early second quarter and beat the Seminoles 44-20. Wyoming won in overtime at San Jose State 16-13. San Jose State had missed an early 44-yard field goal attempt. And we've got a Pac-12 game at Utah State because, you know, that's college football these days. Washington State has fallen behind. Utah State Aggies 17-16 in the lead with about 2 minutes to go. Ravens quarterback Lamar Jackson with a sprained ankle out for Sunday nights at Atlanta. NHL wins for Washington and Seattle. And in the WNBA semis, they ended tonight with 3-game sweeps. Atlanta won at New York, 85-83. Golden State won in overtime at Las Vegas, 87-77. A Golden State team that a couple years back did not exist is going to the WNBA finals, which start in about a week. Back to you.
3: Golden State's best chance at a title they're ever going to have in basketball. That's their best chance.
4: I thought Curry just signed this 10-year deal or something.
3: Thank you, Steve-O. Jason Smith, Mike Harmon, live from the Fox Sports Radio Studios. While I see if there's actual television on Washington State, Utah State, coming up next, Mike and I preview the game of the week in the NFL. Who is walking away with the signature victory they need on Sunday? That's next. Jason and Mike, Fox Sports Radio.

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2: 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Hey, don't forget. 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
2: 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Of course, this rivalry needs no introduction. Undefeated 49ers, Super Bowl champion Seahawks. No bigger stage to settle it than this one. 49ers Seahawks live Sunday on Fox 1. Game of the week. And I would love to pick the 49ers, except I really wouldn't. Because I'm just, they're going to be, every year I feel like there's a team where I go, no matter what you do winning, I'm not going to believe in you. You think, well, isn't that the Vikings? Come on, stop with the Vikings. We've talked about this over the summer, right? And now congratulations to everybody who's come along with it, that the 49ers are putting together a team that's built on players who have problems staying healthy and are all over the age of 30. Yes, it's a great start for them, and Brock Purdy's MVP numbers, MVP-type numbers the first few weeks are terrific, right? I get it. But the Seahawks have proven to be a really difficult matchup for him. Physically, they have gotten after him. Nothing is going to change on Sunday. When you're the defending Super Bowl champions, there's times you come up flat for a game. You wonder, hey, how do we navigate this part of the schedule because we did everything we wanted to last year. It happens. It's natural. But the Seahawks have been terrific so far. This is a game you get up for. This is at home. The 49ers are too banged up. I mean, look, they just keep losing people week after week. And it's admirable how they're 4-0 right now. And it's good they've been able to stack wins, you know, because the NFC is wide open. You don't know how you're going to be able to squeak into the playoffs. But this should be a big Seahawks win. Not even one of those toss-up games where the home field advantage gives it to the Seahawks. Like, I think the Seahawks should win this game by double.

0: digits, because this should be where the defense stands up and Brock Purdy, you say, well, maybe he's not quite the MVP. But and the apologists say, well, it's one bad game. The other four games are great. Brock Purdy's there. No, this is where the champs are still the champs. You're going to see it on Sunday. And the Seahawks, they should win this game by 10 points. That's where I'm at with Seattle with this.
1: This is where we need the introduction from Paul Heyman. Brock Purdy. And he needs to try to solve McDonald, because he has struggled there. The completion percentage, the quarterback rating, all of those things lower, 5-6 touchdown to interception rate. So certainly not the same walk through the park that you've seen with some of these other matchups. I would say this, right? Obviously, Nick Bosa not playing here. We talked with Jason Cole here, here's hang a star on Mike Evans because he's getting out there, giving it the old college try. And again, come week 12, they may be full on, you know, duct tape and band-aids trying to get through a season. Yeah. But as of now, you still have some of the principals involved. It would be nice if you could get Stribling back. One, he's related to The Rock, so you can get a bunch of Moana references and stuff in, or Fast and the Furious, or Pain and Gain.
0: Now you Tooth Fairy? Sure, why not?
1: Tooth Fairy's a great one. Don't you
0: Doom?
1: Dare
0: sure.
1: Besmirch the Tooth Fairy.
0: Yeah. But San Andreas? Being, yeah, sure.
1: Well, I mean, there you go.
0: Skyscraper? Yeah.
1: Hey, they made a lot of money. Scorpion King. Either way, the point being that
0: you want something fun really fast? Go back and watch the CGI on Scorpion King, and you're going to say, oh my goodness, this was actually on TV.
1: Yeah, that was from like 1984.
0: Yeah, go back, yeah.
1: I mean,
0: back,
1: you might as well have brought Harryhausen back and made the clay figures. How about
0: Harryhausen.
1: Hey, Harryhausen.
0: Oh, boy.
1: I'm going to take the 49ers to win. They still have enough weapons, and the Seattle offense not exactly clicking on all cylinders, still trying to find some consistency beyond JSN.
0: Yeah, if this was a game where the 49ers were up against a high-profile team that was having trouble, like the Eagles or the Broncos, I could see them squeaking out a win here and going, wow, look at that. But this is the Seahawks, and they don't have a lot of problems. Yes, their running game is certainly – they're not where they want to be health-wise, but whoever they have put in there to run the football has run the football well, right? Like, I think Sean Alexander could come back at 55 years old and run the football pretty well. Right, like I think Kurt Warner, the other one, could come back and run the football pretty well.
1: Kurt Warner, nicely done.
0: Remember when he did all the interviews when Kurt Warner, the quarterback, got famous, and Kurt and the other Kurt Warner started doing interviews just because it was fun? Hey, it's Kurt
1: Warner.
0: Hey,
1: you
0: got to
1: take your opportunities, baby.
0: That might have
1: gotten him some autograph signings and appearances.
0: Yeah. Hey, Why is my phone ringing? Yeah, but this is a different animal for the 49ers on Sunday than hey, it's a good team that's been struggling. So that I feel really good about the Seahawks here. And I will very hesitantly praise the 49ers if they win. Hesitantly, but I will.
1: No, on Monday I'll bring in chowder if they do.
0: Exit out by the Fresca, exit Swollen Dome, the Jason Smith Show with my best friend Mike Harmon. Coming up next, three more big games in the NFL, three more big previews. It is a big football Friday night. Jason and Mike, Fox.
1: Red Bull.
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0: 16. Ravens quarterback Lamar Jackson with his sprained ankle is out for Sunday night's game at Atlanta. Running back Breece Hall of the Jets out again this weekend, quad injury. Bears running back Kyle Manungai out with a toe injury. The WNBA semis are over after Atlanta completed a sweep, winning at New York tonight. Golden State completed a sweep, winning in overtime at Las Vegas, 87-77. I'm Steve DeSager.
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5: That is not John Cena.
4: We'll get to three big NFL games in a second. We're going to preview some surprises. But speaking of surprises, boy, I'll tell you what. Florida State, they lose to Louisville tonight, 44-20. Florida State now 3-3 in the ACC. Louisville ran for 400 yards against them tonight. The only actually it was 397. The only reason it wasn't is because of kneel downs at the end where they lost 4 yards.
6: Yeah, my brother texted me because he was out there. And he just texted me. He's like, looks like Bears Jets.
4: Yeah, oh man. Even Bears Jets didn't look like this, right? At least Ben Johnson now to take it easy on Aaron Glenn because you know we're buddies. But yeah. Like Isaac Brown goes for 235 and they run for 400 yards overall. Like, you know, we talk about teams over the course of the last few years that it's just you look at what's happened to them and you're just in shock. Look at the fall Penn State's had just in the calendar year, where a year ago this time it was, hey, Penn State and Oregon, what a game. Now James Franklin's gone, Penn State stinks, and look what's happening. Like Florida State the last few years, like you're going back to Jordan Travis's injury. And ever since then, Florida State has just fallen off the map. It's stunning that this is a team, especially in the ACC. It's not like Florida State, you know, the SEC keeps saying, come to us, come to us, come to us. Like, they should be just rolling through any kind of recruits for the ACC to say, yeah, we're rolling through it. Yeah, it's us and Clemson, right? And Miami. We're getting all the players. And now, I mean, Florida State, boy, they're lucky if they're bowl eligible.
6: Yeah, they got absolutely blitzed here, 3-3 on the year, 1-2 in conference. Had that big win over Virginia. That was a get-right game, unless it wasn't.
4: Yeah. If Syracuse wins tomorrow over Virginia with their third quarterback this year, then you'll know it was not quite a get-well win.
6: And Jelly was supposed to be the savior. Mm. He was supposed to be the guy. He let me down in a big way. Hey, you know, I did find that television network that you were looking for before for that game.
4: Oh, for
6: the late game for the Washington State.
4: Oh, okay. Oh, you did. It's on TV. Oh, it's on the CW. Oh,
6: 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Channel 11 up here in Poughkeepsie.
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6: See, there you go. You're getting the thumbs up. See, there's your New York knowledge. I've got that Mets flag sitting behind me here. Hanging out with me, making sure I sound pretty here from Poughkeepsie.
4: You want a great story about Channel 11 in New York, right? WPIX. They used to have this competition, and I tried to call one, and I never got on. It was during the day. This is in the 80s, and it was a video game. It was like Coleco football, and what it was, and they called the game PIX. PIX, it was WPIX was on. And you would call in, and they would play. And I think this is how they went. They would start playing the game, and someone would be playing it at the TV station. And when you said PIX, they threw a pass. And if it got completed for a touchdown, you got credit for it. And you had to get like 5 touchdowns in like 30 seconds. And so anytime you wanted to throw a pass, you would say PIX. and you say picks, pick, and you want as many chances as possible. So people kept going on, kept saying picks, picks, picks, picks, picks, picks, and like they couldn't keep up. And of course, a couple of times, what do you think got out instead of picks? Okay,
6: I mean, of course.
4: Just use your imagination. But it was the silliest game in the world. I'm like, oh man, I want to play this game, right? It was like ColecoFoot. And I think that's how they did it. Was someone would press the button when the person said picks, and they would try to throw a pass and try to, and if

0: he got like 5 touchdowns in 30 seconds. He won like, I don't know, a t-shirt or tickets to a game or something crazy like that. But every day they did it every afternoon on WPIX.
1: You were just giving him flashbacks to this game, for one. There also one of the syndicated, basically sponsored by all the arcades to get you to come in and turn over your wallets basically at the door, where the competitions of video games. So not too far off from this concept from ColecoVision.
0: Man.
1: Did you have ColecoVision? I had ColecoVision.
0: Oh, I had Atari. Some of my friends had Intellivision.
1: We had Intellivision. We were big Intellivision guys.
0: Yeah, only a couple people had Vectrex when that came out. I was like, Vectrex?
1: Wow. What the?
0: But yeah, but then it was ColecoVision. Then ColecoVision jumped pretty quick to a Nintendo off of that. Now, just put a button on this story right here. The last 3 years now, going back to 2024, right, 2023 was the great year that Florida State had. They were 13-0, but Jordan Travis gets hurt and they get left out of the playoff. Since then, Florida State is 10-20. 10-20. Florida State, 10-20.
1: I always felt bad for Jordan Travis, too. I mean, he ends up going to the Jets. He had to retire. Yeah, I mean, just awful. Yeah.
0: Oh, you meant retire. I thought you meant going to the Jets. Like, you felt bad
1: for him. No, I felt bad for him. But, I mean, yeah, he went to the Jets. But they didn't ruin him. It's unfortunate that physically
0: he never got on the field. Well, he was so bad he had to retire. I went to the Jets and I had to retire. But speaking of the Jets, right, this will get us to our first of the preview games. Browns-Jets on Sunday. You would think I learned my lesson picking the Jets. Nope.
1: No.
0: The Jets win this game. This game is their season. They were absolutely embarrassed in that game against Chicago last week. All you need to know is that the Bears had more first downs than the Jets ran plays, right? You've heard all the horrible horror stories. I know that Breece Hall is hurt. He's out. I know Adonai Mitchell is out. Doesn't matter. This is a gut check game for the Jets. The Browns are playing with house money. There's going to be a little bit of full of yourself. The Jets' manhood was challenged. You are going to get their best effort on Sunday. The defense will give you their best effort. Deshaun Watson will throw another interception to the Jets, and the Jets will have two games in a row with an interception. Hopefully, you know, this week they all count. But the balloon's going to pop on Deshaun Watson a little bit here. This is a real trap line to go, wait a minute, the Jets are 1-3 and they're 1.5-point favorites. The Browns are 3-1. No, this is where this is the whole season for the Jets. The Browns are feeling really good about their start. They've had time to pat themselves on the back. This is desperation and a defense that's much better than they showed the last week and a half. And the Jets win this game on the field. They save their season, at least till they play a really good team. And they save their season, get to 2-3. The Jets win this game.
1: You know what? I'd love to disagree with you just to make your blood boil, but I can't. I look at what the Jets, a lot of what you said, just the way they were embarrassed and challenged by the Bears, like that is an uncomfortable space because you were absolutely obliterated to the point where you're just getting run off the ball, right? And by an offensive line that's had some issues, you got a backup quarterback that doesn't have to do anything because he's just standing there doing the two-step. You had a guy with turf toe that still ran amok on you, I tell you. The most painful bogus injury in the world other than a paper cut. The turf toe. Doesn't sound bad, until you get it. But for Deshaun Watson, you made a couple of big plays to Concepcion and to Boston. But the pass offense has been lackluster. The run game has been non-existent. So, this is like a Super Bowl opportunity here for Aaron Glenn and company at home. 39.5 the total. We're going to take the under.
0: I'm not saying it's going to be the Jets are going to win this game 48-7.
1: This is not a masterpiece.
0: This is 19-10.
1: This is the Joker going. This is the Joker going through the gallery and just splashes the paint going, I like this better.
0: This is absolutely 19-10. That's how this game is going to go. The most fun game of the week, right? This game is the most, but we got other big games. The most fun game, the Raiders and the Patriots. This game is just fun because we talked about the Raiders being much better than you. They have much less problems than you think. This is an early either way teams game where both the Raiders and the Patriots have shown in different ways that, hey, maybe they're a little bit different than you thought, right? The Raiders from the beginning, 3-1, nearly beat the Chiefs last week, right? The Raiders don't have a lot of problems. Maybe the Patriots just saved their season. They're getting back to the team they were last week, last year with the win over the Bills. This is a big game either way. It's not going to be a Drake May game. This is where New England runs effectively and dominates possession. Look, the Raiders defense, they rely on turnovers. They can't stop people running.

0: the football. This is going to play into a kind of a dull-ish type game, but the Patriots are going to win this game. They will bend the game to their will. They'll wind up winning by at least 10, but it will be much more of a slog. But it's because it's going to be one of those games where, hey, both of our running backs are going to run the football. We're going to spend a lot of time with that. Hey, we got Drake May maybe back on track, but we're not going to have him just throw the football up and down the field. This will be a grinded out game. And another close one for the Raiders, but the Patriots get that extra score late and the Patriots win this game.
1: Yeah, we start looking at just the injury report for the Patriots. A lot of it comes back to, do you get some of your defenders back, right? You miss Barmore, you miss Gonzalez a week ago. You're still able to pull out a crazy-ass win over the Bills, but you're still getting guys back, right? Stevens got the knee injury, but Barmore with the shoulder. You've also got Christian Gonzalez. He's ruled out once again, so offers a little bit if you thought the Raiders have a deep threat. Well, they don't, but they have two tight ends that can gut you over the middle. Big thing for Drake May, though, playing on time and down in distance and just being patient with the ball. Go back all the way to week one. He said it out loud there and gave you the answers to the test for folks trying to say what's wrong. It's like, be patient and take what they give you and hope that your guy chips enough that Max Crosby isn't wearing you like a suit.
0: I remember the Raiders do not have nearly as many problems as you think. Yes, could they use a wide receiver? Sure. But I don't think Kirk Cousins is missing one so far.
1: No.
0: I mean, both tight ends are terrific. I mean, Brock Bowers is becoming the best tight end in the NFL. All he's got to do is just stay healthy this year and suddenly forget about all the other guys we've talked about the last few years. The Raiders don't have a lot. They just need to be able to run the football. And we keep saying it, and I don't know why the Ashton Jeanty hype train continues to go, but every week is the same. It's 15 carries for 52 yards. I mean, you can't do that. You have other guys on the team that are averaging more carry, you know, more yards, many more yards per carry than he is. He's averaging just over 3 yards a carry for the last year and a quarter now. At some point, you got to get to the point in time where you go, yeah, maybe we need a change. Maybe somebody else needs more carries here, because if you're a running back and you have any kind of talent and you get the opportunity, you should be not a dominant player, but you should show right away in the NFL that you're pretty good. Running backs and edge rushers are always the positions that, hey, if you're good, you should come into the league and show that right away. Right? Those are the two ones where athleticism, vision, you take what you've learned your whole life and you're able to move that to the NFL. Obviously, the NFL will adjust to you. You adjust back. But those positions right away, you should see what you have out of a guy. And I'm still waiting for it from Ashton Jeanty. I mean, I thought he was a great pick, and now suddenly it's like, wow, how is he averaging that? How is the offense going up and down the field the way they are? And Kirk Cousins throwing the football that way, and Jeanty can't get more than 3 yards a carry.
1: Yeah, it's funny. Last year, he finished with over 1,300 total yards of offense, 10 total touchdowns. Like, okay, he got hit in the backfield a lot, and you say, okay, the offensive line has to be better. Well, they went and fortified the offensive line, right? You bring in Linderbaum to center, right? The offensive line, obviously, and ground them, but give you a guy who's arguably the best in the game. You have Burford that you bring over from San Francisco. You rebuilt it bigger, faster, stronger, and he's still hesitant to get to the hole. Now, there's some question of whether he's dealing with an injury. I don't care. You're on the field. No, but it's what we always talk about. Like, and I'm not trying to be dismissive of it, but it becomes the, I can only do the excuse for you so much. If you're that hurt, then you need to be off the field because you're hurting the team. And you got a guy in Washington who's averaging over 5 yards a pop, who's hitting the line, who's getting the explosive runs and giving you a little bit of juice where that offensive line feels like they're getting some momentum, right? And it starts to build, and it makes life easier for Kirk Cousins. Right now, Jeanty's not able to do that.
0: One other game, you talk about teams that have more problems than you think. Colts and the Steelers. Steelers have big problems. Don't let this week of PR with Aaron Rodgers and Mike McCarthy fool you with, oh, yeah, it's just a healthy relationship when we're going at each other like it is on the broadcast. No, it's never
1: War
0: healthy.
1: War of the Roses, baby.
0: It's,
1: come on.
0: It's never healthy.
1: Where's Danny DeVito at?
0: There's so many lines I can say from that movie, but they're all I can't say them on. I can't say them on the radio.
1: I did like the Coleman Cumberbatch reboot of that. It was pretty good.
0: Yeah, not bad. Not bad. Yeah. But look, this game.

0: you know there's problems. The head coach is not calling the quarterback a blankety blank on the field if everything is great, right? That just doesn't happen. That doesn't happen anywhere. That doesn't happen in any job, no matter what kind of high pressure situation you're in, where the two most important people on the team or in the business, the corporation, are calling each other blankety blanks. That's not healthy. That's not working, not to their face and not on television,
1: no,
0: right?
1: You That's not and me happening, man. Frostburg in tight shirt. I mean, that you got a Spider-Man meme every once in a while
0: that
1: with a blankety blank,
0: man,
1: mixed in.
0: Look, Michael Pittman's already out a couple of weeks, and not like it didn't seem like Aaron Rodgers real thrilled with how, you know, that's been going either. But the Colts offense is starting to pick it up a little bit. They had a really tough schedule. Look at their Colts schedule start the season. It's like, wow. I still believe the Colts are a really good team, and this is the year that the Pittsburgh Steelers finish under 500. You'll see the problems they have. Indianapolis is starting to heat it up a little bit. This is going to be a Colts win, and suddenly we're questioning the direction of the Steelers.
1: Start looking for a little more Josh Downs down the field there, and what they're working with. They still need
0: I see what
1: some
0: you did there.
1: At
0: Downs
1: wide
0: down the field. I see what you did.
1: Well,
0: there.
1: You know, I mean, look, nice, Alec Pierce isn't walking through that door to stretch the field. So someone,
0: really, he isn't. That's the whole thing. Is like, no, he's not. He's still.
1: Look, man, you're starting Laquon Treadwell. Anybody?
0: Yeah.
1: Anybody remember where he started? Yeah, it's been a minute. Going all the way back to Minnesota.
0: I think David Treadwell is actually starting too.
1: Nicely done.
0: Oh, that's
1: well
0: a nice
1: played.
0: David Treadwell. Yeah.
1: Well played. Need more Tyler Warren. Need more Jonathan Taylor running through people. And Daniel Jones should be able to cut up this Pittsburgh secondary because they're not good. The guy that was the most important part of keeping that thing together, he was thrown up in trash cans and was unavailable for the Cowboys on Thursday Night Football.
0: Yeah, that happens. That happens. Hey, you know
1: I
0: what?
1: Felt bad.
0: People are sick.
1: Like, I mean, that video came out. I was like, oh, that poor guy. He's sick. Bad
0: exit
1: boy.
0: Out by DeFresca, exit Swollen Dome. Jason Smith, Mike Harmon, live from the Fox Sports Radio studios. David Treadwell, oh, by the way, on the 1987 College Football All-America team, just so you know.
1: Nicely done. That is well played.
0: The kicker and punter were David Treadwell and Tom Tupa. So
1: Tupa.
0: Coming up next, speaking of legends, we lost an absolute huge legend today in Mike Ditka. We remember the biggest thing about his career, and you will hear audio from Ditka that you absolutely have to hear. That's next. Jason and Mike, Fox Sports Radio.
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10: Fox Sports Radio. Ironically, this song is called Love Song by The Cure. This is like if you said, hey, if The Cure did a love song, what would it sound like? Just like this. This is it. This is absolutely perfect. Like, this is where real life meets exactly what you would think it would be in your imagination.
11: No, this it's true.
10: The Cure doing a love song.
11: That's why it works so well.
10: Jason Smith Show with my best friend, Mike Harmon. Happy Friday.
11: Yeah, buddy.
10: We'll give you some potential huge college football upsets coming your way in a few minutes, but... look, you probably woke up today and saw the really sad news. Look, we've been talking about how everything's been coming up Harmon the last couple weeks with the Bears winning as much as they are and the White Sox now one game away from the ALCS. Northwestern is winning. But today we lost a coach, Mike Ditka, passing away at the age of 86. We had heard potentially he was not in great health for the past few months, maybe the past year plus. No cause of death was given. But the coach... 86 years old, and you have seen so many stories about Mike Ditka today, and I got to say, I believe all of them are true. I don't think anybody's making up anything about Mike Ditka. He was just that kind of guy. Hey, this is a great story about how cool Mike Ditka was. Here's a story about once how mad Mike Ditka was. All of them are true, I think, top to bottom.
11: No, and that's been the beauty of it, right? I mean, he was a guy who wore his heart, his beliefs, and everything on his sleeve. There was no pretense. I mean, he liked himself a little bit of acknowledgement and celebrity. There's no question about it. We talked about that a little bit with Jason Cole earlier on tonight. But he was a guy that, you know, politically said what he was going to say. If he was asked about other players, teams, whatever, most guys would defer. No, hey, what do you think? What do you got? He was in as a player, as a coach. As a personality, as an actor, master thespian and kicking and screaming for those that missed that one, or Saturday Night Live with the super fans. You got all of that wrapped into one, and all the stories today, I've been laughing my ass off with some of the audio clips and some of the best ofs that have been assembled by Associated Media.
10: You know, and the thing about Ditka, right, like all the stuff, like you've seen his whole career. First tight end inducted in the Pro Football Hall of Fame with the Cowboys, his coaching career, his post-coaching career. And you know, we use the phrase legend and we throw it out there. And sometimes, you know, obviously legend gets thrown out there very loosely. But Ditka was that guy. He was a legend. And when you think about Ditka, is that he was the head coach of the single best legendary iconic NFL team in the history of the NFL. There is no team that is that kind of a team more than the 85 Bears. Nobody. And all there's been other great teams in the NFL over the course of the, you know, the past 70, 7500 years in the NFL. Yeah. Nobody, you say 85 Bears, everybody knows who you're talking about. Everybody knows how great they were. Everybody knows how memorable, how iconic, how legendary they were. They were the biggest team in the history of the NFL. Yes, people remember the 99 Rams. Yeah, greatest show on turf, sure. Yeah, the 2000 Ravens and the defense. Yeah,

0: Sure, you know, the Jets team that won the Super Bowl because that changed the NFL. Yeah, you know, the Giants, Bills, the wide right, Norwood. Yeah, there's other things. I'm not saying there isn't. But 85 Bears, yes, because it was the rock and roll head coach. It was the how they couldn't get along with each other. He and defensive coordinator Buddy Ryan and McMahon, the punky QB, and Walter Payton and Refrigerator Perry and the defense, which until that point, maybe since, the best defense we've ever seen in NFL history. This was that kind of program. Again, most iconic, memorable, legendary team in NFL history. That was the 85 Bears, and Ditka was the coach. And we still talk, you still say 85 Bears now. And even people that are, you know, Gen Z growing up, they still know 85 Bears because it's been shoved down their throat. Go look at the 85 Bears. Go look at their linebacking crew. Go look at what Wilbur Marshall is doing to running backs and Singletary's doing to quarterbacks, breaking face masks, you know, when he tackles people, right? Like, this was that kind of impact that the Bears had. And almost I could even say they helped usher in what became the next, I would say, like the open era of the NFL. Because look, up until you get to the early 80s, yeah, the NFL, you had star quarterbacks, but it was about defense and the running game, and it was the game of football that was a big deal. But you get to the 80s, and here comes Montana, but here comes the 85 Bears and the Super Bowl shuffle, and you started finding big individual superstars that became larger than life everywhere they went. And this was the real big modern era of the NFL, and the Bears were the team. Like, you, hey, what, all those great teams in the 80s, like, we were spoiled in the 80s in football. We had the Niners, we had the Bears, like we had lots of, we had the Giants win the Super Bowl in for the first time in the 80s. Mm-hmm. We had lots of stuff happening there, and you had Doug Williams winning the Super Bowl with the Redskins, right? We had lots of big things, but the 85 Bears is just head and shoulders above everybody else, and that was Ditka, that was the coach. And now I go back and just think about this, Mike, from a wide angle lens and go, now, I don't know how he kept control over that team. Players didn't like each other. Coaches didn't like each other. Him and Buddy Ryan didn't like each other. And still, they lost one game on a crazy Monday night against the Dolphins. Right? Like, everything you saw Mike Tomlin have to deal with Roethlisberger and Le'Veon Bell and Antonio Brown, like, multiply that by 10. And that was Ditka and the Bears. But it didn't matter because they rolled through everybody. No more iconic team in NFL history than the 85 Bears.
1: No, but that's it. And I think part of it is because it was a one-off. Right, you had the build and the grind and those battles against the 49ers, and then they got over, and then just like that, it was done. Right, guys left through free agency. Wilbur Marshall's no longer with that squad. Buddy Ryan's gone, and you started to see the fracturing. So it never got a chance to really go through what we've seen with some of these other dynastic runs. Pick other sports if you need to, as we talk about, you know, the NBA and those long tails. All right, they won here, but then there's years to pay for it. For the Bears, been paying for it since 85, with the exception of that crazy-ass Lovie Smith run with Devin Hester and the most opportunistic defense since that 85 Bears. And now you got Ben Johnson and all the expectations that are there. But it's so iconic because it was one-off, right? The Steelers had their big run. The Cowboys had their big run. The Packers, in the beginning of the Super Bowl era, were unstoppable. Bears had that one year. They were good other years. They were great other years.
0: Yeah,
1: but
0: yeah.
1: They had the one year with a bunch of personalities, and that was about the time where media really started to latch on, right? You had the rock and wrestling connection. Well, the Fridge shows up in wrestling. He shows up on the A-Team. He's hanging out with Mr. T and all of that. Peyton does some other things acting-wise. McMahon becomes a pitchman for all sorts of things. And every one of those guys had a radio show each week, which you did not have, right? Normally it's the coach, the quarterback, and one or two other guys. Nope. Everybody, hey, what's the 11 block? The second cornerback. What's the midnight? Hey, Butler's going to do some radio at midnight. So you had all of that. So, you know, and to this day, it's still a cottage industry because there's still just the how did they keep it together and keep it from imploding? Well, winning cures a lot of ills. We talk about it all the time. If you're winning, there might be a lot of tension under the surface, but it works, right? We talk about Aaron Rodgers and Mike McCarthy, the way things blew apart when they were finishing up in Green Bay. Years later, you come back on, you know, we were pretty good when it worked. And then when the games don't, it's like, yeah, okay, those old wounds are

0: exposed. For those Bears, I mean, all these years later, they're still telling tales out of school. You know, I never talked about this interaction. And whether it's made up because they want some attention this year or not, I don't know. But, you know, Ditka's just that guy that cut through everything. You know, I identified the Bears stuff for him earlier, you know, when you talk about an NFL championship and the Super Bowl. But also as a player, as an assistant in Dallas, and then as a head coach. I mean, that's just the life of a football guy who looked out for all the guys that didn't have the notoriety, that didn't get paid, and all of those stories being brought to bear today. I mean, it's the completion. And for me, I mean, that's little Mikey Harmon still playing football, getting whacked with a whistle because they're like, hey, Ditka yells at guys. I'm like, he didn't hit him with whistles. He doesn't grab their face mask and slam him into the other guy going, this is how you close a hole. No, but for better or for worse, you know, there was that tough guy about him chewing the gum that became the identity of a city.
1: Now, you want to hear the best Mike Ditka audio. There's been a lot of great stuff you've heard over the course of the day. Ditka's press conferences, legendary with some of the
0: local beat writers
1: in Chicago. I mean, so great. But this is the best. I think about this, I don't know, a few times a year. I know I do. Because this is back when, after Harry Carey passed away, the Cubs' tradition of the seventh inning stretch was sung by whatever celebrity happened to be at the game. Sometimes it was, hey, our local weatherman is here. Sometimes it was Mike Ditka. Now, this is Mike Ditka's rendition of the seventh inning stretch. You've heard seventh inning stretches many times over the course of the last few years. Some great ones, some not so great ones. This is my favorite because they're announcing Ditka for the seventh inning stretch, and Ditka's not in the booth yet. And however fast he ran to get there, he was going to make sure that he was going to sing that seventh inning stretch and then leave as fast as possible. Here's a listen. Here's Mike Ditka's really fast seventh inning stretch.
2: A one, and a two, and a three. Take me out to the ball game. Take me out with the crowd. Bobby's happy. That's my grand George Jackson. I don't care if I ever get back. I will run up for the whole team.
1: Listen to how fast the organist has to go to keep up with him, because he gets to the booth and he's out of breath and they have to do it right away because, you know, you got to have the bottom of the seventh inning, and he just blitzes right through it. And the organist is just, I'm going so fast to keep up. It's like Lars Ulrich trying to keep up with Kirk Hammett drumming on Metallica. I just got to go as fast as I can and hope I can keep up with you.
0: Unbelievable how quick that was.
1: I mean,
0: that's the challenge we want to give to our guy Dieter Ruhl. All right, can you play it that fast? Start tickling the ivories, Medi. Come on now.
1: I mean, that's my favorite of all the great seventh inning stretches. I still think about that a few times a year. It was just so entertaining to hear him go so fast. And because then he finishes and he just puts the mic down and he puts his hands on his knees and starts breathing heavy like he's Joel Embiid. Like, I need to take a breath before I shoot these free throws. I'm really tired. Like, he ran up to the booth. I'm just doing it so fast that I'm done. I'm walking away. I'm finished.
0: So we give the love to Gary Pressey, who was the organist for over 2,600 games for the Chicago Cubs before retiring.
1: Time now to find out what's trending in the wide world of sports from Special Delivery Steve DeSager SD. What do you got for us?
3: Let's start with the late night college football game. Just under 2 minutes to go at 8th-ranked BYU. Cougars leading 21-10 over Iowa State, which missed a field goal recently, so still down 11. 20th-ranked Iowa led at Washington 27-0 late first half. Eventually had 6 sacks from the defense and won 41-24 over a Huskies team that's 0-3 in the Big Ten. Kamari Moulton of Iowa, 208 yards rushing and 2 scores. At Louisville, Isaac Brown, 17 carries, 235 yards rushing and 2 scores. Louisville was down to Florida State 14-0 early second quarter, but beat the Seminoles 44-20. Update, BYU kicks a field goal 24-10 over Iowa State, under 2 minutes left. There was a Pac-12 game at Utah State tonight. The Aggies were trailing

0: trailing Washington State 16-3 in the third. Utah State came back for its first victory in that conference, 17-16. Wyoming won in overtime at San Jose State, 16-13. Spartans missed an early 44-yard field goal attempt and threw incomplete in overtime on 4th-and-1. As for the NFL news, and plenty of it, Ravens quarterback Lamar Jackson with a sprained ankle is out for Sunday night at Atlanta. Tyler Huntley will start. Baltimore wide receiver Zay Flowers is questionable with a foot injury. The Eagles are in London for Sunday morning's game against Jacksonville, but after missing practice all week, both running back Saquon Barkley and wide receiver Devontae Smith are out with hamstring injuries, and running back Tank Bigsby is on IR. They've signed running back Carson Steele. Raiders running back Ashton Jeanty is questionable. He did not practice today due to ankle and foot injuries. Bengals wide receiver Ja'Marr Chase practiced, but is still in concussion protocol. And Cincinnati wide receiver T. Higgins practiced. He's listed as questionable for Sunday with groin and neck injuries. San Francisco wide receiver Mike Evans cleared to play after rib injuries, but Steelers wideout Michael Pittman could miss multiple weeks with a foot injury. Jets running back Breece Hall is out again this weekend with a quad injury. Bears running back Kyle Manungai is out with a toe injury. Quarterback Tyson Bagent will start for the Bears, but Caleb Williams was able to practice on a limited basis today after his hamstring injury. Sunday, Chicago at Green Bay. Former Bears coach and player Mike Ditka did pass away at the age of 86. Washington quarterback Jaden Daniels will start this Sunday after his dislocated elbow. And Rams defensive tackle Aaron Donald apparently practiced fully today and plans to play Monday against the Bills after the bad back. Chargers tackle Rashawn Slater is going on IR after ankle surgery. And tackle Joe Alt is out on Sunday. And safety Derwin James is out. And wide receiver Quentin Johnston is out. Denver's at the Chargers.
1: What about Tony Martin? Is Tony Martin out?
0: Very good. The Super Bowl AFC champion. San Diego Chargers.
1: How about John Jefferson? Is he out?
2: Oh,
0: Dan Fouts.
2: Get him and Joyner.
0: Charlie Joyner reference? Absolutely.
1: Stan Humphrey's out. Winslow. What about him? Is he out?
0: Anthony Miller. How about Anthony Miller?
2: Ooh, Charger nice. Wide That's receiver a good one.
1: History. I actually played a softball game with Anthony Miller once.
0: Really?
1: Yeah, he played center field. I pitched.
0: Yeah.
1: Well, he was playing center field. Boy, he got to those balls fast. Wow, that was pretty fast.
0: Well, I don't know. I played a softball game with Lenny Randle once, the former third baseman.
1: Oh,
0: the guy who once got down on his hands and knees to blow a ball foul.
1: Sure. Yeah. Doesn't always work, though.
0: He got called out on that one. The AL Division Series ends Saturday night. White Sox at Cleveland. NHL wins for Washington and Seattle. And the WNBA semis are over. Atlanta completes a three-game sweep, winning at New York 85-83. Golden State completed a three-game sweep, winning at Vegas in overtime 87-77. Asia Wilson in the loss, 6 of 19 shooting, 21 points. Back to you.
1: Thank you, Steve-O. Jason Smith, Mike Harmon, live from the Fox Sports Radio Studios. Coming up next, two big games tomorrow in college football. Are we going to see two big upsets? That's next. Jason and Mike, Fox.
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6: Week 6 of college football. A couple of big games tonight. BYU, hey, whoa, a little bit of trouble with Iowa State, but 8th-ranked Cougars win at 24-10. Meanwhile, Iowa, 41-24 over Washington. Iowa could wind up being a playoff team out of the Big Ten.
10: How about that?
6: Not so much for Florida State, who gave up 400 yards rushing tonight. This is, I don't know, man. This is absolutely abysmal. Like, Mike Norvell, you go back, all the good feelings and all good vibes he had in 2023, the Jordan Travis year, undefeated till he got hurt, 10-20 since then. And it's not just when you lose, but when you have embarrassing defeats like this and you're saying, we're just not losing games, but we're getting physically dominated by Louisville. Like that, this is where you look back and go, what happened to Florida State? I'm going to have to tell my grandchildren one day just how great Florida State used to be. I mean, it was like Florida State already's got to go into Stonehenge, a relic of a bygone era. I don't remember when Florida State was good. It was just 4 years ago. No, I don't remember. It was too long ago.
10: There you go. That's the latest copy of a book that you'll produce called Sports Stonehenge. Yeah, Your team is irrelevant.
6: Oh, I like that. And just have no rhyme or reason, just stream of consciousness. Oh, Brazil. Okay, all right, Brazil is there. Oh, the 76ers. Okay, yeah, terrific. All right, great.
10: No, but that's just it. There's no rhyme or reason. Like, chapter one, random school. Chapter two, totally different sport, totally different continent. I do have to question why they decided that both Iowa squads had to play on the Friday night. That just seemed kind of interesting to me.
6: Well, it's Iowa Friday. You know, I want to have Iowa Friday.
10: Okay,
6: that's what it was.
10: Why not?
6: It's the whole thing.
10: Sure.
6: Iowa Friday. Now, tomorrow, we got the big noon kickoff. We'll start with that.
10: Yes, we do.
6: Indiana, Nebraska. I just have a feeling Nebraska has enough to pull this upset.
10: Lincoln, are you just a Lanterns fan?
6: No,
10: is that really all this is? Because Matt Rhule showed up on a TV show?
6: Well, no, because I know Matt Rhule's not going to be there. So that because he's you know, scouting, you know, a manhunter elsewhere. So, no, but look, this is their biggest home game in years. They're undefeated. Their offense is really good. Calandria is really good. He's dynamic. Indiana's been perfectly fine. But this is going to be the biggest road test yet for Josh Hoover. There's going to be some iffy plays, some antsy moments. There's going to be a lot of offense. This probably comes down to the final possession. But this is where a Nebraska field goal or a defensive stand. And look, Indiana's got to lose at some point. I think the emotion of the day and the dynamic play of quarterback, this will get Nebraska their biggest signature win in years. Close one, and I like the under, but I'll take Nebraska over Indiana.
10: If they win this game, does that mean we can't make Tommy Frazier references and stuff anymore?
6: No, I think we can, sure. 100%.
10: Because it would be the beginning of a new era.
6: Yeah.
10: Suddenly the Cornhuskers are 6-0.
6: Yeah. Steve Taylor?
10: 7.5.
6: Yeah, sure. Let's go back, man. I like Steve Taylor. He was good.
10: Oh, plus 7.5 is this one. 48.5 is your total last look. Cignetti losing would be kind of fun because you saw how ticked off he was with a narrow win over Northwestern.
6: Oh, yeah.
10: Can only be
6: better
10: after a loss. So,
6: yeah,
10: just for that. Although Matt Rhule, he had a lot of, you know, the keys to the cupboard there in Carolina and really screwed that franchise up for a bit. So part of me roots against him just for that.
6: Now you want to really get nuts. They're a double-digit underdog.
10: Mm-hmm.
6: And I love the over more than anything on this, but UCLA is for real. I love Bob Chesney. The job that he has done so far coming from JMU is like, how has he done this? Like, this is, they've got all the years they've had with bad head coaching.

0: situations, and we all thought Jerry Neuheisel was going to be the guy, and now what Bob Chesney has done, UCLA has played terrific. Their offense is versatile. They have big play guys everywhere. Oregon still, for me, is a bit of a question mark. Like, are they really this good, or is this just a good Oregon team, but because they've been terrific the last, we just think it's another great Oregon team. There's going to be a lot of points, but I'll take UCLA's offense. You don't know what the quarterback situation is going to be. Will Raiola wind up having another great game? Give me a big shootout and give me UCLA for their biggest signature win in years to beat Oregon. I get it. It's a lot of points, and I'll take the points. I'm not saying I'm going to say, oh, I don't need the points. But yeah, but I'll give me UCLA in an upset here.
1: Yeah, 10.5, 11.5, and you're looking at a very high over-under total. Something's got to give, right? Oregon's defense been pretty good against the run thus far. That's what UCLA does. That's their bread and butter, over 280 yards per game. Two head coaches, differing approaches. Lanning, as loud as he is, and Bob Chesney's just like, all right, we're getting started. We're rolling up, and you like it. Neuheisel's part of the Northwestern staff, by the way, working with Chip Kelly.
0: Yeah, no, I know, I know. He's been and Northwestern's been great, right? He's been fantastic. We all thought Jerry Neuheisel. Oh, you got to hire Jerry. He's the guy. He's the OC. They carry him. No, Bob Chesney, everybody. Bob Chesney.
1: You just thought his dad was going to show up and sing songs for you with his guitar again.
0: No, and clearly, TJ, Kenny, make it Chesney. Okay, for Mike, I'm Jason. Coming up next, it's FNA on FSR, Fox Sports Radio.
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0: TV. LA will start pitcher Tarek Skubal in Game 1. NHL wins for Seattle and Washington. And the WNBA semis went to Atlanta in a 3-game sweep, winning at New York, and to Golden State, which won a Game 3 in overtime at Las Vegas. I'm Steve DeSager.
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10: That is right. 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You know how to get in touch with the show. If it's your first time listening, we'll tell you how to get in touch with the show. 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
11: We are here. Another Friday night. It's going to be a good show tonight. How do I know that? Because we're actually going to talk some baseball between us.
10: Look at that.
11: Off top here in a little bit. Tis the season. It's that time.
12: Baseball!
11: I don't always say we should talk baseball, but when I do, it's pretty spectacular usually. Sometimes, maybe, I don't know. Maybe we can talk about David Vassay and the way he was drenched with all those beers, looking like he just got off the slip and slide in the Crocodile Mile or something like that.
13: Yeah, I don't drink, you know that.
10: As long as he doesn't go down that slide in Milwaukee again and revisit that, he'll be okay. So.
11: Fair. Good point. Also this hour, we got some NFL for you.
10: Oh, yeah, we'll talk
11: Cowboys.
10: Yeah, we'll talk about the Dallas Cowboys and whether or not they're a fraud after what happened on Thursday night.
11: Fraud watch.
10: We got the NFL six-pack coming up as well later in the show. A special guest, Scott Docterman, does a great job covering college football for The Athletic. He's going to come on and talk about what is a big weekend, a pivotal weekend in the world of college football as well.
11: Biggest game of the weekend, Ducks UCLA. You heard it here first. What?
10: It's one of them. Yeah,
11: it's
10: that's
11: the
10: one
11: biggest,
10: of them.
11: Okay? Where's our West Coast bias, Kevin?
10: I mean,
11: come on.
10: Red River shootout. I got Georgia, Bama going at it.
11: No. We got some West Coast bias here.
14: West
11: and we still represent the zombie Pac-12 in a way, once in
10: yeah.
11: a while.
10: I'm just trying to be objective. Yeah, the zombie Pac-12 where Washington got their asses handed to them on Friday night against Iowa, so thanks.
11: Yeah.
10: And for USC people saying, like, Washington's not that bad. See, that was a close loss. They're a quality. All right.
11: What
10: do you got to say now?
11: It's hilarious that, you know, USC is taking so much incoming. Even when, like, somebody else beats up on a common opponent that they mm-hmm. beat, they still got to wear it. Like,
10: that's right.
11: You didn't beat Washington by as much as Iowa did with their backup quarterback.
10: Rightfully so.
11: Yeah.
10: I mean, that display of tackling last week, my God, ridiculous.
11: That 70-yard run or whatever it was where three guys missed a tackle, yeah, that was embarrassing.
10: Well, I can only
11: Cowboys
10: imagine
11: had some of that last night.
10: What the late, great Mike Ditka would say if his defense is back in Chicago back in the day. Had that display of tackling for what USC showed last week against Washington.
11: Oh, he would have put a cigar out on their face. Like
10: every last one of them. So definitely a shout out to the city, to Chicago, obviously. Bears fans, our guy Mark Ramsey on the board, big time Bears fan, was around for the 85 Bears in that epic situation there. And Mike Ditka, one of the great characters in the history of the sport, Hall of Fame tight end. A Hall of Fame coach, obviously, had his battles literally and figuratively with Buddy Ryan, mm-hmm. which were infamous. One of the great names and faces of the NFL, and Mike Ditka passed away on Friday. So much love and respect and condolences to him and his family.
11: Mark working with a heavy heart. I thought of him a little bit earlier today.
10: Yeah.
11: Ditka, I thought about the SNL skits. I thought
10: the
11: about
10: Bears.
11: Ricky Williams.
10: Yeah. I wasn't going to bring up the Ricky Williams. I was trying to just speak positively, you know, about him as much as possible.
11: Well, somebody kept posting that post game, or I don't know if it was pregame, since it's Ditka, who knows? Like him talking about being 2-7 and not wanting to answer any questions. Would you want to answer questions if you were 2-7?
10: Yeah, I think this was actually like the next day or something. I think this was after a cool down period. It was like Monday or Tuesday after a loss.
11: There is no cool down period.
10: No.
11: I once saw him in Vegas because in 2006, He was the head coach for the Chicago Rush, I want to say it was the team name in arena football.
10: That's right, he sure was.
11: And they beat like the Orlando Predators or something.
6: Don't you have a seat right over here for me?
11: I thought that was their name. I'm not sure. They beat them in the arena football.
10: They were trying to be
11: Super Bowl. They won, and I was at that.

0: that game. And later that night, I saw Ditka walking through the casino. I forget which one. It was all kind of a blur for me at the time. But yeah, aura, presence, legend, icon gets thrown around far too loosely these days, all the time. No, Ditka, it fits. It works well with him.
1: It does. It does. So much love and respect to Mike Ditka, and our heart goes out to Chicago Bears Nation and to his family for his loss, unfortunately.
0: We will have in the second hour, you mentioned talking a little bit of college football. We'll get to the NFL six-pack, two on. Mike on the mic is here as well. End of this hour, we got a little bit of geek news for you. Something that came across the television last night during Thursday Night Football, and we will get to the Dallas Cowboys and that embarrassing loss.
2: It's embarrassing.
0: But
1: it's with a snicker.
0: Something else that came across related to video games, and I didn't know about this, and it's in Texas, and so I'm kind of intrigued to go to this place now. Now I actually want to go back to Texas. All my exes live in Texas. Yeah, there's a video game fact related, but let's get things started right now, right here on FNA with First Off.
3: It's go time.
4: Let's rock. First
0: Off. Hey, the White Sox going to win it for Ditka, or for Mark, or for both?
1: They could. I don't think they will.
0: Oh,
1: you know, they had their shot, man. You know,
0: you blew it.
1: You go up 2-0, you know. Now you're going back to Cleveland.
0: Are they called the Commanders too?
1: No, they're not. They're the Guardians.
0: But why does it feel like they're also the Commanders?
1: Everybody's the Commanders.
0: Because of two unfortunate names that had to be changed. Yeah, yeah, I guess I relate them to a football team.
1: When they left 8,000 men on base, I think in game 3 it was or whatever, and they still lost, that was their shot.
0: Yeah. I still feel bad for White Sox fans because nobody actually acknowledges they won the World Series back in 2005.
1: They broke their curse before the Cubs did.
0: Well, a lot of people, the problem was they were right in between Bartman and, no, it was a little bit after. Bartman was 2003. But it happened right after the Red Sox broke their curse. And it's almost like people still had that Red Sox hangover for another year, and the White Sox hardly got any love.
1: Well, if we're to be fair, and I mean, Mark's probably not going to hear this, and chime in, by the way, our tech producer, Mark Ramsey, was a big White Sox fan as well. I mean, the Boston Red Sox are, you know, an iconic brand. You're talking Red Sox, you're talking Yankees, the White Sox, with all due respect to them, they're kind of like the Clippers to the Lakers or the Nets to the Knicks. To a certain degree.
0: Mike thought that was way too funny in the other room.
1: But
0: are you laughing?
5: It's just true.
1: Not necessarily, like, when you think of Chicago baseball, the first team you think of is the Cubs. It's not necessarily the White Sox, even though they have a storied history of their own and they had their curse of their own. But to your point, Adam, yeah, they broke their curse before the Cubs did, and all anybody will talk about is, when are the Cubs going to break theirs?
0: It was a tough act to follow, though, after what the Red Sox were able to do with the bloody sock on a White Sock that Curt Schilling was wearing. The only reason I even remember the White Sox winning is because of hateful reasons, of course.
6: I feel the conflict within you. Let go of your hate.
1: You got something against Frank Thomas or something?
0: No.
1: Who wasn't even on that team, I don't believe.
0: AJ Pierzynski.
1: Yeah, don't I know it.
0: Because the year before, he had a one-off with the San Francisco Giants, and he wasn't very good. And then he left and goes to the White Sox and has a much better year and helps them win the World Series. And I was like, that son of a bitch.
1: Sounds like he wasn't very well liked in the Giants clubhouse either.
0: No, it rubbed some people the wrong way.
7: So what you guys are doing right now is what happens in Chicago, because like you just said, the Cubs are the darling. Whatever they do is just lovely goldenness. Oh, you're my wonderful child. And the White Sox are thought of as the stepchild, or yeah, whatever. So that's the sentiment that it is in Chicago all the time.
0: It's because, you know, the Cubs have Bill Murray and you guys have Carlo Mencia or something. I don't know who the comedian is that is related to the White Sox. But yeah, that is the unfortunate part about this. It still was, how many years did they go, Mark?
7: But we have something in common with the Clippers. I mean, the investigations and bad news.
1: No, that's true.
7: Like that.
0: I don't know why you have to bring that up.
7: Well, you always bring stuff up, so I just follow your take.
0: So you also remember things out of hate and out of spite. And
7: No, I just bring it up because you bring it up first.
0: You know what, Mark?
7: Yes?
0: I was having some sympathy for your White Sox, but after what's going to happen to them tomorrow.
7: Not the way you were sounding, but go ahead.
0: Look,
1: I can't forget that 2005 White Sox team because the only reason they went to the World Series is because they beat the Angels to get there.
0: Mm.
1: And there was a controversial play involving A.J. Pierzynski at the plate where Kelvin Escobar was a reliever at the time for the Angels, threw a pitch. It was low. It was caught by the catcher. But the umpire ruled that it bounced in the dirt. The catcher rolled the ball to the mound. Pierzynski jogged to first base, was ruled safe. There was no replay back then. And then the very next play, the batter hits the ball, hits a triple. The pinch hit, the pinch runner for Pierzynski scores the game-winning run. And the White Sox end up winning that series.
0: Well,
7: another reason why people don't like the White Sox winning is because they basically beat everybody convincingly during their 2005 season.
0: Oh, that's a humble brag there.
7: Thank you very much.
0: Wow. Well, they made it look too easy. They were too dominant.
7: I need to bring it up now so that everybody doesn't forget because always everybody's going to talk about them anyway. So I just always bring that up. They beat everybody and nobody cares for that.
0: You're going to win convincingly tomorrow? You're going to make it look easy in Cleveland tomorrow?
7: As bad as they've been the past couple seasons, whatever I get tomorrow is what's going to happen. I'm
1: See,
7: not
1: going to
7: worry
1: it.
7: About it.
1: I
7: let loose of all emotion when it comes to the sports now. I just pull for my team, and I just let go of the emotion because either they're going to win or they're going to lose.
0: You took out your emotion ship like Data in Star Trek?
1: You're out of tears to cry, Mark, is what it sounds like. That's what it is.
0: You got to laugh to keep from crying.
1: Yeah, that's what it is. I just can't do it anymore.
7: I just hold on to what the Bears did, and I hold on to what the White Sox did.
0: Fair enough. You'll always have that. You'll always have 85. You'll always have 2005.
1: Yeah. Well, after Gavin Williams had his glorified bullpen session the last game a couple of days ago, he's going to start again for Game 5 for the Guardians. I think it's game, set, match for Chicago.
0: So. All right.
7: It just looks like the White Sox and the Cleveland team can't win at home. So, So maybe the White Sox will win once they get to somewhere else.
0: Can we get back to the West side here? Talk about the NLCS, which is already determined. We got the Brewers.
1: By the way, before we do that, by the way, no disrespect to Mark or no disrespect to anybody in Cleveland.
0: Huh?
1: I don't think it necessarily matters who wins that series because Tampa's going to run roughshod. So the more compelling series, I think, is going to be in the National League because I think Tampa Bay is going to work over whoever they end up playing in the ALCS.
0: I got to be honest. I don't know. Maybe this is Dodgers bias, but I don't know if the Brewers are going to put up that much of a fight either.
1: Okay.
0: And it's because the way they generate runs. Like, they're a team that...
1: Old school?
0: They get on the base paths. They don't do launch angle as much. I think they're, like, bottom three in home runs this season.
1: They don't strike out. They actually are kind of built... They're kind of a poor man. Tampa Bay does it better than anybody. This is why they also had one of the best records in the sport, but they did it better in the American League. They don't strike out. They put the ball in play. They play a very old school style of baseball. It's almost like all the big market teams like the Dodgers, the Red Sox, obviously the Yankees took the old Oakland money ball and just infused some money into it and supercharged their rosters with analytics. And so now the smaller market teams are now zigging away from that and zagging into, we got to start playing a little bit more small ball now.
0: We always wondered what would happen if Andrew Friedman got a pocketbook to work with.
2: Where's my money, bitch?
0: Unlimited money glitch or whatever. Like, that's what they're working with, is I have to look at Mike with his LA Dodgers hat on, producer Mike in the other room here. But the problem is, people complain about not enough old school baseball. And the reason the long ball is in more than ever and small ball has been out a little bit is because not enough guys are getting hits to drive in runs anymore and manufacture them. Batting averages are down. Pitchers are tougher than ever. So when you actually connect and get a hold of one, you got to take it out. That's modern baseball.
1: Well, it's also because of the shift, which has now been banned, but you have an entire generation of people who have been taught with what you just said, Adam. Launch angles, hit the ball in the air, don't hit it in the ground. They scout you way too well. You're just going to hit into outs. I mean, it's going to take another generation of players to come up to say, okay, now you can be a slap hitter again, and hit, be a doubles guy and a gap guy. Players nowadays just aren't trained to play that way. So you're not going to see that proliferate back into baseball, even with the ban of the shift, for at least probably another decade, if it ever comes back.
0: I just think pitchers got too good. There's too many pitches out there. Now they call the slider the sweeper. I don't know how many guys actually use the gyro ball, but it feels like it's out there somewhere lurking. I think it's tougher than ever. So if you're going to make contact, make it count. The Dodgers have the pop. I mean, look at that series against the Braves. If you weren't hitting a home run, you weren't scoring in that series, basically.
1: Well, that's why I think the Brewers might have a little bit of a chance in this series is because they can cause some chaos on the base pass. They do walk. They don't strike out. They get on base. They can string hits together. That's something the Dodgers cannot do, or at least have not done. They were 0-14 with runners in scoring position before Andy Baez got that hit in the seventh inning in the deciding game. Historically, over their playoff runs, at least the last couple of seasons, they have been very much a feast or famine offense. If they are not hitting home runs, they are not scoring. And if they run into a good enough pitcher or two, and we know Miz is going to be one of them, and the Milwaukee Brewers can string together four or five hits and score four runs in an inning, I don't know if it's necessarily a guarantee. I do think the Dodgers are going to win the series, but I don't think they're just going to run roughshod over them like they did last season, like people believe that they will.
0: I could still see them winning in five or six.
2: I guarantee.
1: Okay, five or six, that's competitive. Six games is competitive.
0: Six is.
1: They swept them last year.
0: Five.
1: And kicked their asses.
0: Well, I mean, the problem is, like, the Dodgers just won a series where Shohei Ohtani was basically a non-factor, and it doesn't even matter. Like, that's how talented this team is.
1: I think most series that they've won with Shohei Ohtani since he's been there, he hasn't had a ginormous impact
0: in
1: the grand scheme.
0: But this was like almost a negative impact at times. He was so bad at the plate and out of sorts here. Like, they won the World Series hitting 200.
1: Right.
0: Like, they have become choke-proof. They have become a team that is so good that their margin of error is so wide. They can beat you with their C-plus game while you're on your A game, and they'll still beat you. Like, that's how good this Dodgers team is. I just think they're too good to fail. They have too many ways to win. Too large of a margin of error. I don't care if the Brewers won the regular season.
1: I don't either. That doesn't mean anything to me.
0: Dodgers
1: are five. Not Major League Baseball.
0: Well,
1: home field in baseball and who has the best record in the regular season baseball doesn't really make that much of a difference, to be honest with you.
0: How many people fell into the trap of, oh, look out, San Diego's the hottest team.
7: Tough team.
0: Nobody
1: Most people
0: wants
1: did.
0: To play them.
1: Most
0: oh,
1: people
0: the
1: did.
0: San Diego Padres. Like, I'm sorry, but.
1: So you didn't buy in? You didn't think that the Padres had a legitimate shot of beating Milwaukee?
0: I mean, they had a shot.
1: But you didn't think
0: I don't
1: that you
0: think they had a shot to get past the Dodgers. I've seen this story before. I saw them up 2-1 a couple of years ago.
1: I've also saw them beat the Dodgers in the playoff series in the NLDS 4 years
0: Different
1: ago.
0: Different Dodgers team. They weren't as good. They didn't have the...
1: I would imagine that line. Honestly, I think that lineup might have been better than the one they have now, top to bottom.
0: You think so? I mean...
1: And younger.
0: Mookie and Freddie Freeman were so bad in that series. Mookie has kind of exercised his demons since then. Really, it happened against San Diego in 2024. When they're down 2-1 and they win that bullpen game. I just think now the Dodgers have better starting pitching.
1: Oh, they have the best starting pitching by far.
0: Well, yeah, they're stacked everywhere you look. Even if they're not hitting as much, they're going to shut you down. I don't know. The Brew Crew, a lot of people want to believe. A lot of Giants fans and Diamondback fans and Padres fans want to believe the Brew Crew can take down the Dodgers. I don't think they're slaying this dragon.
1: You know who doesn't want this to happen? Who doesn't want the Brewers to beat the Dodgers?
0: Mm-hmm.
1: Major League Baseball?
0: Yeah.
3: A Jose Canseco bat? Tell me you didn't pay money for this.
0: I think there's a lot of people that are on different sides. Like, there is more at stake right now than just who's playing on the field. Yep. We're thinking about how this affects things in 2027.
1: No doubt. And with the CBA, and if we have time, we can talk about all the machinations and the 154-game schedule and the 7-game DS and pick your own opponent and all that stuff. But Major League Baseball is trying to drive home the point that competitive balance is an issue, despite the fact that 2 years ago, Rob Manfred said competitive balance was as best as it's ever been. So I don't know what changed in 2 years. Again, maybe it's the fact that the Dodgers won back-to-back World Series. Fine, I'll give you that. They've been knocking on the door for a decade at this point in time.
0: I would say they won by not even playing close to their best baseball, and that's why I'd be so concerned about this Dodgers team. What if they actually peak? Then are going buzzsaw like the 2005 White Sox.
1: You said that for 2 years, Adam. Man, I'm just waiting for these Dodgers to hit on all cylinders, and they haven't done it yet.
0: No, I'm saying they don't need to. to win. Yeah. But if they do, then nobody stands a chance. I don't know if any team in baseball history.
1: They haven't, and they probably won't. Because if they were, they would have done it when all these guys were younger and not in their 30s, like Mookie and Freddie Freeman and all that. I'm not saying they're not going to win the championship. I'm just saying Major League Baseball in the postseason is just a completely different beast. Probably that, and along with the NHL, you can have the best talent.

0: talent, you can have the best players. A lot of times, it doesn't necessarily just add up that way. It just doesn't.
1: Well, with this Dodgers team, I'm telling you, they're so overpowered that even if a bunch of guys don't play to their potential, they're still going

0: the wall in game six.
1: The Páez catch over Kike. Like, there's some crazy stuff that happened. It's an all-timer. I'm just saying.
0: Miguel Rojas, of all people, hits a game-tying home run in the bottom of the ninth of the seventh inning.
1: I think that is pretty much the example of the Dodgers are playing like their C-plus game. Toronto's playing their A game, and the Dodgers still won. Like, that's how much better they are.
0: If Major League Baseball is trying to get across their message that nobody can compete with anybody else, then it best serves them to say that by having the Dodgers win their third straight World Series. One thing that cannot have happened is have the Milwaukee Brewers play the Cleveland Guardians in the World Series.
1: Yeah.
0: Because that destroys their – and by the way, nothing's going to change. They're going to do it anyway. They're going to have their lockout. They're going to claim they're doing it for competitive balance purposes. But when I'm looking at teams like the Milwaukee Brewers have the best record in baseball three of the last 4 years or whatever it's been, Cleveland is always in the mix. Tampa's always in the mix. I just don't know if the Dodgers end up getting eliminated and not making it to the World Series and a small market team wins, public opinion is going to be like, I don't know. You're telling me that nobody else in these small markets can compete because I'm looking at the World Series right now and it looks competitive to me with small market teams.
1: I think that's the best point here. If the owners want to sway public opinion in their favor, they should actually, of course, be rooting for the Dodgers to win this.
2: I was rooting for you. We were all rooting for you. How dare you?
1: Well, only how dare you if they don't win it, I guess, if you're the owners. But, yeah, we could get into more of baseball changes that could be coming maybe in the next segment a little bit before we get to the Dallas Cowboys.
0: Yeah, most definitely. Yes, let's talk about some potential positives as before getting to the absolute negatives and the fraud that the Cowboys might be, or the embarrassment, as one staffer said to Dak Prescott as he walked to the locker room. So we'll talk about that, among other things, coming up in the very next segment. It is FNA on FSR. Don't go anywhere.
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11: It is F&A on Fox Sports Radio. I'm Adam Moslin. He's Kevin Figures. NFL Week 5 is here. And this one's personal. It's the 49ers versus the Seahawks this Sunday for America's Game of the Week, streaming live on Fox 1 at 4:25 p.m. Eastern. This rivalry needs no introduction. It's the undefeated 49ers versus the Super Bowl champion Seahawks. There's no bigger stage to settle it than this one. Don't worry, you can catch every can't-miss play before it becomes a highlight. 49ers Seahawks, live Sunday on Fox 1.
12: That's going to be a good one, Adam. I'm looking forward to it.
11: Let's see. Seahawks upset me last week because they were up by 30 against the Chargers and somehow didn't end up covering, so I got a push there and two on, two off. Still mad about that. 49ers did cover for you against the Denver Broncos. Of course,
12: sure
11: they
12: did.
11: Handled their business at home.
12: That was a tight one, though. Denver played them tough, but Brock Purdy's been on just a heater. He's been playing absolutely. I don't think he hasn't been sacked yet. He hasn't been intercepted yet. He's playing out of his freaking mind right now, regardless of the pieces around him. Guys who have been hurt in and out of the lineup. Mike Evans has been banged up. They brought back Deebo Samuel out of the nursing home and brought him back, and he's balling out for them. It just doesn't matter. Kyle Shanahan, say what you want about his Super Bowl shortcomings, but in the regular season, he's by far one of the best coaches of the NFL. It's not even close.
11: He's honestly incredible. The way he puts the pieces back together with all the injuries they have had, and the system just keeps running perfectly for them. Meanwhile, the Seahawks, you know, I'm not calling it a Super Bowl hangover because I think there's actual personnel stuff that obviously has changed that is part of the problem. And then also, they've been banged up here and there at those positions like running back.
12: Yeah, we talked about the fact last week, as a matter of fact, in our six-pack, how they have not been able to run the ball at all with the same effectiveness as they had last year. Losing Kenneth Walker is a big part of that. Your first-round pick gets injured, and so he's been out for the last couple of weeks. Zach Charbonnet is still on the PUP list, so he hasn't been available for you. So it's just a lot of moving parts. You have a new offensive play caller, so that changes things. So you're right. Despite the fact they had their success last season, and look, they're 3-1. It's not like they're awful by any stretch.
11: They're going to be all right.
12: They're just going through a bit of a transition phase, but this should be one of the best games of the weekend. So I'm looking forward to it. So check it out on Fox or Fox 1.
11: Before we get back to the NFL here with the Cowboys.
13: Welcome back to Hardball.
11: We got some changes that could be coming to Major League Baseball. Some proposals that are out there, Kevin.
12: Yeah, so the Major League Baseball released a proposal when it comes to the new CBA talks, and there's so many different layers to the new collective bargaining agreement they're negotiating with the Players Association. One is tied to the schedule. So we'll go one by one because there's just a couple of them here. One is 154 games, and Major League Baseball said they would reduce the schedule, and they would do this because it would allow every team to have one guaranteed day off every single week. I think the biggest reason why they would do it, and I'm glad that they actually somewhat admitted this, they want to have a standalone primetime game every single week that they can put the spotlight on. So
11: smart.
12: So if you say every team, with the exception of two teams, every week are going to have Monday off, and Monday is going to be our spotlight game. It's the Dodgers versus the Yankees. Everybody else is off on Monday. And then the Dodgers and Yankees, they're going to have their day off on Thursday or Friday or something like that.
11: Wow, they're figuring out this marketing thing.
14: You're a smart motherfucker. That's right.
11: How long has baseball been around?
12: 150,000 years. My God.
11: Just catching up. Finally catching up with replay stuff. The ABS is implemented. Yeah, dragging your feet into the 21st century, Rob Manfred.
12: So having a standalone early week or midweek game, I think, is a smart.

0: smartest thing they can do from a marketing, and they're obviously going to get money off of this. They're going to sell this package to a streaming service or a network, so that's fine. But don't try to pawn it off as we care about player safety. We're giving you a day off because we care about you getting extra rest. No, you don't.
1: Well, and we can go back to 154 games like it used to be, what, in the 70s?
0: Yeah.
1: Like, it's not like we haven't done it before, and I don't think we need any more games. If we had a little bit less and they could figure out how to make up that money, which it sounds like they're going to be able to with the new playoff format they're also proposing.
0: A 7-game league division series, which I think is fine. I'd actually be in favor of that. I like uniformity across the playoffs. If you want to keep the wild card shorter, if you want to do that, if you want to put the DS at 7 and make the wild card 5, I'd be okay with that.
1: This is the way.
0: So their issue there is, Adam said, we don't want to have our playoffs going into November. It's like, all right, then start this season earlier. Like, it's not that big of a deal. Yeah. I ran the numbers earlier today. So this season started on March 26th. If they started the season on March 10th, just 16 days earlier, the world's game 7 of the World Series under this current format will be played on October 16th. So if you just add an additional couple of games per round into that, you're still going to end around Halloween.
1: Yeah.
0: So all it really is starting the season 2 weeks earlier than you previously did. Well, you don't even have to add games to the schedule. Just start the season earlier.
1: Make the adjustment. My problem, and we talked about this with John Paul Morosi last week, and I was doing a little bit of bitching, but I don't like, you play 162 games, maybe it changes to 154, and then you have a best out of three where there can be more randomness to figure out who the better team was. The more you lengthen a series, within reason at least, and best out of seven seems to be the best way to go about this in baseball and in the NBA, the better chance the cream rises to the top. The better chance you don't get something fluky. The better chance the better team wins is the point here.
0: The selling point for some people with that, Adam, is that they like it. They like the ability of an underdog being able to jump up and bite a favorite.
1: Well, they should have jumped up and had a better record in the regular season. They had only 162 games to do so. Like, you have the sample size there. Even if it's 154, they're taking 8 games off. It's still plenty to determine where teams should be positioned, who should be the favorites, who should have that last game in a must-winner-take-all at home. I don't know. I would move up the wild card exactly to what you said, best out of 5.
0: Yeah. And also the big touch point that's probably gotten the most discussion from a lot of people is the pick your own appointment. Choose your own adventure. Yeah. If you are the team that won the division but have to play against a wild card, you get to choose which wild card team you play against, and then the top seed in the NLDS gets to choose who they play.
1: How about this, Rob Manfred? How about you take another page out of what the NFL does with their marketing and the way they run things? Just reseed. How about we actually just reseed? That is the best way to do things. That is the most fair way to do it. This is not that hard. I don't think we need a gimmicky, you know, pick your opponent like it's picking the playground teams in the NBA All-Star game or something like that, because somebody's going to feel like they were slighted. Like,
0: well,
1: need to manufacture and just generate, you know, a rivalry that way. It just seems beneath a major league, so to speak.
0: Well, it also puts the higher seed in an awkward position. They have to choose their opponent. Like, and who's choosing it? Is it the general manager? Are they polling the players? Is it the owner?
2: Right.
0: Who? And then if it's not the players, they have to sit here and answer questions about why somebody else in the front office decided to pick their opponent for them. Just let it play itself out. Yeah. It's bulletin board material for the team that did get picked. It just causes a whole extra. I would say for us, for fans, and for talking heads like us, I guess it would be great. But honestly, I don't think it's the healthiest thing for the game, and I think it puts the players and it puts organizations in an awkward position. It's very gimmicky, and it's just unnecessary.
1: Contrived drama. Speaking of drama here.
3: It's my quarterback.
1: Let's talk about your boys here, Kevin. Let's talk about
0: my
1: them boys. The Cowboys. Who lost to the Bucks in a Thursday night game. Yes, wild things happen on Thursday night, but considering they had that game at home, there's really no excuse for that performance against a rookie quarterback. Granted, who you liked. Granted, who tried to throw a pick six at the end to Bland, who was
0: pretty much all he does. Ron Bland either gets to get the pit sixes or he gets torched.
1: Yeah, right.
0: He's one of the most overrated corners in the entire league.
1: Giveth the six and take it away.
0: Right? Yeah, that's like, unbelievable.
1: He's that type of guy. I thought this was – they're lucky. They're lucky. that they're in the NFC East.
2: Settle down just a little bit.
0: Yeah, no, with the Giants, Jameis, with the number one position right now.
1: And the way that

0: Eagles are falling off and the Commanders have their own issues. They are very fortunate. In fact, I'm almost willing to say maybe they're worse than the NFC South right now. Maybe. Wow. I know. It's bold. Look, I reside with the NFC South. I know how crappy it is.
1: You cannot allow. And as much as I love Jalen Daniels, by the way, and I brought him up last week, and you laughed at me.
0: Call.
1: You laughed at me when I said that they would cover the spread against the Green Bay Packers last week.
0: I was
1: pointed and laughed at me and said that I was being a hot take artist and I was zigging when everybody else was zagging.
0: I did say something to that effect. You're right.
1: But regardless.
0: You want to take that last laugh, Kevin?
1: It's not as if he lit them up. He threw for 189 yards. Now, he had a couple of really good throws, but for them to get destroyed up front,
0: well,
1: that's the... You traded away, and fine. Micah Parsons, by the way, was not going to fix anything that happened last night. He doesn't stop the run anyway when he's healthy, so he wouldn't affect that. But if you got rid of him, and you're telling me that you're bringing in all these pieces, the Quinnen Williams and the Kenny Clarks, and all these guys are supposed to help shore up the run and give us more beef up front, where's the beef? Not to sound like a corny old 1980s TV commercial.
2: It's so funny. Okay, the beef
1: was on the side of the Tampa Bay offensive line, which is average at best, and they pushed around the Dallas front the entire freaking night. It was embarrassing. I understand what Dak Prescott was saying after the press conference when the guy yelled at him, you know, saying like embarrassing is like the guy didn't even turn and show me his face. And it's not embarrassing to lose in the NFL. Yes, they're professionals. You're also professionals. It's the NFL. Randomness happens, but not like this, man. You cannot have an 0-4 team with a rookie undrafted free agent quarterback come in and bludgeon you from the start at home in prime time. That can't happen.
0: I think they're lucky that team employee with the Dallas Cowboys called him embarrassing.
3: He's embarrassing.
0: Because it's, in a strange way, it's almost distracting from the embarrassing performance. Like, they're deflecting to go after this employee that called it embarrassing, and it almost takes the spotlight off of just how embarrassing it was, even though he's using the word embarrassing. I don't know how that's working. It's gaslighting, it's psyops, it's whatever. But I'm not thinking about the game as much. I'm thinking about the drama with the Cowboys and an employee there and what's going to happen with them.
1: It's in the forefront of my mind, trust me. And most of the fans out there in Dallas, too. Like, how the hell can we allow this to happen? And to your point, Adam, the division was theirs for the taking. Like, and when we did our division previews and I had the NFC East, I picked the Cowboys to win the division, not because I necessarily loved them or thought they were a great team. I didn't think the rest of the division was very good, and I thought the defense would be better. The defense is just as bad. They rank 26th in points allowed and 31st in scoring. That's basically what they were last year. They've gotten not any side sort of measurably better. Christian Parker, the new defensive coordinator, hasn't made any change. The talent that they've brought in hasn't made any change.
0: Wait a second. Honestly, Kevin, I'm putting that game on the offense more than the defense. Like, why aren't you guys putting up more points? It's the same offense pretty much of last season. George Pickens is still there. Why aren't they as explosive right now?
1: First of all, going into that game, they had one of the, I think they were like the fifth all time in like scoring offense or whatever one of these, all these, cockamamie analytic numbers where they were basically on pace to be one of the highest scoring offense in the history of the sport. You can have a down week while also having your defense not let you, they run for 400 yards,
0: well,
1: Adam.
0: The Bucky Irving run to start the second half is one of the most putrid tackling sessions I've ever seen by an NFL team.
1: How about the last game, the last run to ice the game?
0: It was
1: second and 12, and you knew they were going to run the ball, and he ran for 20 yards? What are we talking about?
0: He's an Oregon duck. He's got a lot of skill.
1: I don't care about the offense. Yeah, the offense is going to end up being fine. The offense can have a dud every now and then. You cannot allow an offense that's been banged up like that to come into your house and run roughshod all over this new and improved defense, which is supposed to be so much better and so much deeper. Yes, the offense was not great. They had their shortcomings too. But
0: I just know there's a lot of guys getting paid on that offensive side.
1: There's guys getting it on the defense, too, because they couldn't pay Micah Parsons, so he got to pay all these other guys. And what are they doing? They're getting it run down their throats by the Tampa Bay Buccaneers and their undrafted rookie free agent quarterback. Sorry, I'm not putting that on the offense. I'm not. The offense shouldn't have to score 35 points a game for them to be able to win. They've been doing that, and they had a down game on Thursday. That should not be the recipe for success for them. Not when Jerry Jones talked up this defense as much as he did in the offseason, invested in the defense as much as they did. They can't have that sort of effort. Yeah. It was embarrassing.
0: No, the guy said it.
3: He's embarrassing.
0: Will he survive to say it another game as an employee? If not, he could still get tickets at least.
1: Like, can he?
0: Don't,

0: They have that walkway or the nice dining area where the players go through out onto the field, and you could still probably scream at Dak Prescott from there. All right, coming up next, speaking of that Thursday night game, well, I learned something about Dallas that was video game related, and now I want to go to Texas. I'm Adam Mosley, he's Kevin Figures. This is FNA on Fox Sports Radio.
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7: 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Coming up in about 10 minutes, Scott Docterman covers college football for The Athletic. Going to talk about a lot of the big matchups coming up this weekend in college football. But right now, Adam.
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19: So I'm watching Thursday Night Football, and they're coming back from a break. And since they're in Dallas, they show off some of the local flavor. And they rolled footage of the National Video Game Museum in Frisco, Texas. Maybe I've talked about this before on Geek News. It's possible, but I don't remember this ever being on my radar before.
7: I know
20: I'm a dumbass.
7: And I've been down there. I have some extended family that live in just outside the Dallas area. Unfortunately, I wasn't able to get to Frisco to go to it, but I'm aware of it for sure.
19: Well, I looked it up. The Video Game Museum is now 10 years old.
7: Mm-hmm.
19: They powered on and opened up shop back in 2016. So what do they have? How about this? A giant Pong machine you can play with big old panels on a giant wooden 70s TV where you're turning the dial, but the controllers are so big, it's like a steering wheel to play Pong with.
7: Anybody like under the age of like 35 is like, what? There's a TV with dials on it? What do you mean? Wooden?
19: This game Pong? Still
7: what
19: slaps.
7: What kind of language are you speaking right now?
19: Well, they can learn about it because they have a timeline. In a consoles exhibit where you scroll through using a giant SNES controller to learn about different eras of gaming with systems on the wall as they premiered in chronological order. Really shows how far we've come. They also got all the obscure accessories like the Power Glove. They got the Sega Activator. They have a room with just portable systems from Game Boy to Atari Lynx, Tiger Electronics stuff, Sega Game Gear. Of course, my favorite of all time. They have a virtual reality exhibit showing how it's involved virtual reality technology. Do not use the Virtual Boy. You'll have a seizure.
7: Yeah.
19: They have this cool Battle Zone game you can play, which I remember was just like a first-person arcade tank game with Etch-a-Sketch graphics they call vector graphics. It has a 3D virtual reality effect to it. And this Battle Zone was actually a hidden game in old NBA Jam cabinets that you could access. Crazy. They also have a wall for old 286 computers and stuff that's like an Apple II computer running Oregon Trail on there.
7: Nice.
19: Like,
21: you seem pretty confident on the internet.
19: These computers, I don't know if they had internet. Maybe AOL, maybe Prodigy. That was like the original internet I had. But these computers did not die from dysentery. They died because the Apple III came out. Now they're obsolete. But they have like all of them in order, and you can play with them. They also have different new exhibits that rotate there. They have a bedroom from the 80s, Kevin, where it's got a Ferris Bueller's Day Off poster, Depeche Mode poster, an original NES setup with a CRT TV in there with a Duck Hunt zapper gun so you can really experience it, a cowboy's pillow because it's in Texas. Like you can really just time travel there and go back in time gaming wise.
22: Do you believe in time travel?
19: So not just everything's behind the glass either. They got systems everywhere you can play. I want to go. We're making a trip. It's F&A here on Fox Sports Radio.
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5: In college football Friday night, 20th-ranked Iowa dominated at Washington 41-24. Kamari Moulton, 208 yards rushing, two scores. At Louisville, Isaac Brown, 235 yards rushing and two touchdowns. Louisville came back to beat Florida State 44-20. Wyoming won in overtime at San Jose State 16-13. Utah State came back to get its first Pac-12 victory, beating Washington State 17-16. Ravens quarterback Lamar Jackson with a sprained ankle is out for Sunday night at Atlanta. Washington QB Jaden Daniels will start this Sunday after his dislocated elbow. Bears running back Kyle Manungai is out with a toe injury. Former Bears coach and player Mike Ditka died at the age of 86. In the WNBA semis, Atlanta completed a three-game sweep, winning by two at New York. Golden State won in overtime at Vegas to complete a sweep. I'm Steve DeSager.
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14: That is right. Hour two of FNA on FSR. It is Kevin Figures and Adam Austin with you guys. You can hit us up on X at KFig1 is where you can find me. Adam is at follow Adam A. We are at FNA show on X and on our YouTube page as well. Coming up a little bit later this hour, we'll get back into our NFL six pack. We have two on, two off coming up later in the show as well as Mike on the mic. But we have a big, huge weekend in college football, a pivotal week in the SEC. Among other conferences, you have the big Texas-Oklahoma matchup. Obviously, you have Georgia-Alabama. And we have a special guest online from The Athletic to talk about it with us, Adam. Let's go.
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17: Well, with SEC powerhouses looking to eat each other this week, just for Paul Feinbaum to still claim the loser would go undefeated in the Big Ten, we had to bring in someone more reasonable and unbiased with their analysis, even when he's talking Iowa football, which we got to a little bit earlier. It's Scott Docterman. Scott Docterman, national football reporter for The Athletic. At Scott Docterman is where you'll find him on X. Scott, thanks for joining us here on FNA on Fox Sports Radio.
18: Hey, glad to be with you guys. I hope all is well.
17: Scott, I wanted to start with this a little bit maybe outside of where we're going to focus on. But, you know, he's a national treasure. He's a football legend. Mike Ditka passed a little bit earlier today. What are your thoughts on him and just what he meant to football and the culture and beyond?
18: Yeah, he's a titanic figure, an icon, a legend. In the Midwest where I grew up a Bears fan, living on the Mississippi River, and the 85 Bears hit me when I was about 12 years old. So kind of your idolization mode of life was, he was right there for me with the 85 Bears. So he's one of the most legendary figures in this part of the country. And it's really, you know, for a city like Chicago, which is a huge sports town, it's the crossroads of the Big Ten, but certainly the Bears command the spotlight. There's nobody bigger than Mike Ditka. And so this is kind of a, you know, everybody mourns it. You know, he was an All-American at Pitt, College Football Hall of Famer, Pro Football Hall of Famer, led the Bears to their only Super Bowl victory. Just larger than life. It really hits some spots, even for somebody like me who's, you know, I mean, it was 40 years ago, but the 85 Bears still have a small piece of my heart. And Coach Ditka is probably at the top of the list for the iconic figures that you still kind of hold on to.
14: Yeah, no doubt, Scott. I was going to ask about this, but since we mentioned Ditka and you mentioned Pitt, I am intrigued by the ACC, the kind of, I guess it's the anybody other than Miami tier, a tier beneath the University of Miami. At least that's where everybody else is kind of looking at it right now. Are you surprised at how the ACC hierarchy is shaking out right now, especially considering how average Clemson has looked?
18: Yeah, I'm not really.

0: because I think there's Miami is on a separate tier than the other schools. And we saw that a little bit last year when Miami lost a couple of close games, which seemed to be the hallmark of the program under Mario Cristobal, where they look so good and then they drop a couple games and you're really perplexed. And then they come back and really, and like last year in the playoff and first part of this year, they've looked the part, like they could be contending for a national title, but there's really nobody else in the conference that fits that description. I mean, Florida State you'd think would hit it, or Clemson, but neither one is in that kind of realm right now. They're both right now fighting just to get into a bowl game, or second tier bowl game. And I think you look at the rest, I mean, Pitt, SMU, and Duke are kind of in that top three. And and Pitt's had a nice little run thus far, but I don't think that they've had many challenges up to this point. I mean, Virginia Tech might be the best team they played, and who knows if that field goal actually went in or not. And but they get Belichick today, and I think that's kind of an interesting matchup. To see kind of how North Carolina has improved. I think they have improved. I'm not saying that they're going to be really good, but continue to be a quality team. But I think they're competitive, which is better than last year. And then they get Miami in 2 weeks, and then we'll really know. I mean, are they a challenger, or are they just, hey, let's see if they get to the Military Bowl this year, or the Duke's Mayo Bowl. And so that's kind of what I think for them. And then SMU is the one you've kind of got to pay more closer attention to. They did lose by 10 to Louisville, so I don't know if I can buy into them being anything more than just a team that probably wins 8 or 9 games, but we'll see. The better part of their schedule, it doesn't really shake up until they get to mid-November when they play Wake Forest and then Notre Dame. So I think right now it's Miami and everybody else.
1: Scott Docterman of The Athletic joining us here on FNA on FSR. Speaking of not getting a lot of respect, that was the Alabama Crimson Tide coming into the season. I believe they were picked 7th. In the SEC in the preseason rankings, and you fast forward, all of a sudden, Keelan Russell, one of, if not the, Heisman front runner right now, and they come into the game of the weekend against a team that they've had their number against Georgia with Kirby Smart, regardless of who the head coach of Alabama has been. Number one, are you surprised at how well Alabama has played to start the season, and how do you see this matchup potentially shaking out, assuming that we play the matchup with the weather issues?
0: Yeah, it sounds like the weather is going to clear up to the point where it's going to be okay, and I think that's a good thing. And by and large, I think you look at Alabama, and they played better than I think you'd expect, especially on offense with a new quarterback, Keelan Russell. Very talented player coming in, but he's still young, still hasn't really been a starter or anything. So you wondered, okay, what's he gonna bring? But he's been fantastic thus far in the first month, one of the best players in the country, as you said. And I think going to Starkville, Mississippi last week, which there was a lot of momentum with Mississippi State and a great quarterback in Mario Taylor. And I think that the way that they were able to just continuously score, and they've scored at least 45 points in every game, it really shows that they're going to be a tough out for everybody, and that includes Georgia. Now, Georgia is, to me, thus far, the best team in the country. So there is a lot of, this is going to be, maybe the first of 2, even 3 potential meetings for these teams. I think they're both not only playoff teams, but potential bye teams in the playoff. And when you got, Georgia, I mean, they're 1-2 in offense thus far this year, and that's in scoring offense. And then they're both top 10 in rushing defense. So this is going to be, I think, a much lower scoring game, but I think it's going to be kind of one of those great matchups we've seen over the last few years between these two teams. And as you said, Alabama at home against Georgia, they've been really tough to beat. And in this matchup, other than last year's SEC championship. So I think this one could go either way. I think it comes down to the end, and I don't think this is the last time we see these two teams play.
2: Scott, and sticking with the SEC here, Texas started to stabilize themselves after they won against Oklahoma last season. Can Oklahoma return the favor and turn their season around? Do you give them any chance in this game?
0: I do give them a chance, only because history tells us we can't ignore it. It seems like in the Red River Shootout, Red River Rivalry, every single time they play and you think you know what's going to happen, something else happens. And that makes it really fascinating. You know, this goes back to their days, even when they were in different conferences, let alone the Big 12 and, of course, now the SEC. So, I mean, everything's telling us right now that Texas has too much offense. They're going to, you know, wipe the floor with Oklahoma. But Oklahoma has a great defense, and you're just wondering, when is when

0: or if John Mateer ever turns the page, can Oklahoma get in and put itself back in position to where it could compete for the playoff? And, you know, they've had, tough go so far. This is the last stand for them. I think if they lose this game, they're not going to go to the playoffs. So you're going to look at, and I think this game's going to be closer than expected. And both teams coming off a bye, you'd expect Oklahoma to kind of ratchet things up in the bye week. Tremendous defense. So, and again, you know, this game split right down the middle. It's a beautiful setting. I think Texas is the better team for no question, but I also think in some ways that they're vulnerable. And if Oklahoma can actually run the ball, which they haven't been able to do all year, then I think this could be a game that comes down to the end. And then you start to wonder how much maybe Texas might pucker when it comes down to the final couple of minutes.
1: Speaking of last stands there, Scott, do you think it's potentially the last stand for Lincoln Riley with USC? Obviously, coming off of the close win, nail-biter win over University of Washington, who most people felt they should have blown off the field. And then that comes off of that loss to Oregon after they have Dante Moore get injured and how they handled that entire situation. And then Raiola comes off the bench and plays extremely well. Do you believe that this could be the swan song for Lincoln Riley? And if not, or do you, if you believe he can salvage himself somehow, what do you think would be the bare minimum for USC to be able to do that this season as they head into Penn State this weekend?
0: I think this is going to be, this is critically important for him. And it's not an easy place to play. Now, Penn State has its own issues, as we've seen the last couple of weeks. I saw them in person last Friday night against Northwestern, and they, needless to say, they were not impressive and they looked soft. But I also know Matt Campbell and what he has been able to do. After they look bad 1 week, they tend to get things corrected. And that doesn't necessarily mean a victory. That just means that they're going to play a lot better at home in a wideout. I think this is maybe the most important game for Lincoln Riley's career at USC, because if they lose this game and you still have to, you have to go to Madison, they're playing better. You've got Ohio State at home. You go to Indiana. You finish up the year against UCLA, who's playing really well. I mean, I just don't see them running that table. And so if you get the two-loss situation, kind of the way the Big Ten and SEC have lined up there, that doesn't guarantee you anything as far as the playoff goes. And I think people are starting to look and go, you know, is it going to really happen? And people are starting to tap out. So I think they've got the offense to do it, but their defense just looks suspect all season long except for Fresno State. So I think this is a really critical game for him if he wants to maintain any momentum and assure his bosses that they're still going in the right direction.
2: Scott Docterman is our guest, football analyst here, college football analyst with The Athletic here on FNA on Fox Sports Radio. You mentioned UCLA there, Scott. What's the biggest change or signature style that Bob Chesney has brought as the head coach with UCLA?
0: It's actually kind of an intangible, but it's discipline. This team was just wavering all over the place for several years, but specifically in the last couple. And what he has done is he's walked in the door and he's held them, made them accountable and held them to a standard of how they conduct their daily lives. And in doing that, it is parlayed over to the playing field. And he's a tremendous young coach. He's done really good things, I think, thus far, obviously, on the field. Their schedule has been, you know, modest. But at the same time, when you look at, being able to win 54-3 at Maryland, to score, 52 points against Purdue and blow out California in the fourth quarter. This team's really on the rise. Now, this is a different level of competition for them. This is when they get serious this week against Oregon. And Dylan Raiola, it played really well against USC. He's played well in the past, and you think he's kind of maybe hitting his prime. I mean, I think this is important also for Oregon, because if Oregon somehow slips up here, it's going to be tough for them to really get back into that playoff mode. So I see this as one of those games where Oregon is just it's probably time that it takes that step forward. And I think for UCLA, it's a measuring up game, and I'll be interested to see if they can match whatever Oregon brings, because this is a true measuring stick.
1: I know it's hard to get into the head of Dante Moore, but I know a big narrative after he got hurt, people is, this is why you should have gone to the NFL. You never know what's going to happen. And maybe there's an element of truth to that, maybe not.

0: We know that he's getting compensated at Oregon. I don't know how much and how much that would be compared to how much he would have made had he been drafted in the top five of the NFL last year. But just what are your thoughts on the fact that Dante Moore decided to stay, ends up getting hurt, gives way to Dylan Raiola, who, from what I understand, Moore actually convinced Raiola to come to Oregon to back him up because he felt that helped him when he backed up Dylan Gabriel.
1: Careful what you wish for.
0: Is it possible that he gets Wally Pipped by the guy he recruited to come back him up in Oregon? This is a lot of layers to this potential situation. I'm curious as to what you think about it.
2: Yeah, I like that comparison because there is some truth to that. But I will say, you know, at this point, you know, Dante Moore will be the starter when he's healthy. And I think it was a really smart move for him. Yes, he would have been a top five pick. And before NIL, he would have been criminally dumb to stay, you know, when you could go out and get paid for it. But now that you can get paid and compensated and I think get coached up, and that's something that last year he had a lot of inconsistencies, and you saw him in those games against Indiana where he got chewed up by a pretty good defense. And I think he could be vulnerable to that if he was in the NFL and getting pressed into starting role right off the bat and making a lot of mistakes, getting benched, getting booed. And I think at Oregon, he would be in a positive situation. They're a good team. He can continue to grow as a player and mature and get paid. So I think whenever he is able to come back, that's, you know, that he steps right back into that role. But I think in Oregon's case, you know, having Dylan Raiola is huge, and it was a smart move for him to go to Oregon. Although I think middle of the summer, he's probably going, man, I should have stayed out and possibly went to Texas Tech, after they lost Brendan Sorsby. You know, that would have been an ideal spot for him to play right away. But, you know, Dylan Raiola was a five-star, tremendous talent, you know, had some ups and downs at Nebraska, but I think he's got a real bright future too. And so if he has to step aside, and then start for a year or two, he'll be just fine. And I think this team will be better off maybe in the long run, because they're going to have to rally and get better everywhere else to make sure their quarterback is comfortable.
3: Scott, is this a good time or a bad time for Michigan to have a bye right now, considering they're just wallowing in misery and maybe having an identity crisis and all the outside noise going on? How do you evaluate what's happening with the program?
2: Yeah, I think it's a really important time for them to do this because, they lost two really close games that came down to the end. I mean, Iowa's game was right at the last play of the game. Last week they went on the road, and Minnesota, despite the way that they looked against Mississippi State, is a pretty good team. And, it was a close competitive game there, too. So they're not that far off. But I think that they've got some real questions to answer, especially at quarterback. And they're going into two major games for them, you know, Penn State at home and then Indiana at home. And I think how they, you know, if they get a chance to kind of reevaluate everything this week, figure out, okay, you know, can Bryce Underwood really, you know, make the move, or are we going to have to make some changes? I think it comes at a really critical juncture because offensively they have just not, it reached anywhere near their potential. And so I think it came at the right time. Yeah, everybody around the program is pretty upset right now. And the noise, it might be affecting them. But I think for the good of the program, this was the right time to have a bye.
3: Scott, is there anything that's going to hold back college football from eventually getting to a 2014 playoff, or is it inevitable like Thanos, and how inevitable it was for me to say that while asking you the question? Is it just a matter of time?
2: Yes, it's just a matter of time. And I'm on an island on this one among my colleagues, certainly at The Athletic and probably among most college football writers, in that I like it. I think it's going to be great for the game. And my reasoning is that last year, with 3 weeks to go in the regular season, there were 35 Power 4 teams that had three losses or less. And if you're going to tell a team, what sport can you put yourself in position to reach the postseason, the playoff, not a bowl, but a playoff with 3 weeks to go? And if you win out, you get there. And how many times, and in college football, 25 of those teams had no chance. I mean, 10 made it, and then two group of five teams made it, or group of six teams made it. And so I think the opportunity for when you get to the critical juncture of your season to have an opportunity to reach the pinnacle of your, you know, the tournament, the postseason, I think it's really imperative and important. And I know this is a great sport with an incredible tradition and with the Bulls, but ever since it moved to 12 teams, it's changed a lot. And if you look at the fan angst, we were just talking about Michigan or Penn State

0: or throughout the SEC with a second loss, everybody feels like their season is over. They want to fire the whole entire staff. When are we going to get to the portal? That's really unhealthy for this sport because it's such a wonderful regular season sport. So I think allowing this to go on and have a potential to have 24 teams, 22, 23 of them will be power conference opponents, and having that first couple of weekends, I think it gives everybody something to shoot for, and it makes November more important, not just for a select few teams with such punitive consequences of losing in the Big House and whether or not you make a, you know, you're on the road or you're at home, but actually having a chance if you're 2 weeks left in the season and you've got two losses and your opponent has three, and then there's a real chance that the winner gets in. I think it just makes the sport that much more interesting across the board. But I realize I'm on an island. Certain people on my staff that are the staff that I work on are adamantly opposed to it, and we argue about it all the time. But that's kind of, I think it's going to be the best thing for the sport when it happens.
1: Well, we'll let you run on this one too. Scott Doctorman of The Athletic joining us here on FNA on FSR. Is part of it that when it comes to the expansion of the playoff, along with Indiana's basically overnight rise to success, along with just the expansion of the playoff in general, that's empowered some of these smaller programs who never thought they had a chance. They actually feel they can compete. You mentioned you were at the Northwestern game last week against Penn State, and that place looked like a madhouse, and they just built a brand new stadium there. Kansas is doing renovations. You see all these different schools that otherwise would have zero chance whatsoever of having realistic expectations to compete for a national championship, but have they entered into a phase of, well, if Indiana can do it, why not us? And has that empowered schools like Northwestern, like Kansas, like other schools to say, we can infuse some money into our program and we can compete, especially if the playoff is going to be expanding here pretty soon?
0: Absolutely. It gives everybody hope. It's not that, I mean, if you're in

0: two losses are to Indiana and Oregon, and they don't get in. It's like, well, what is this all for? So we can go to the Citrus Bowl? So we can go to Tampa and play an 8-4 SEC team? That's not what people want anymore. You're asking your fans to spend millions of dollars for players and to improve the team, and there's so much paranoia and anxiety associated with what's my rival paying my favorite their players, and I'm not paying enough, and that leads to a 3-point loss in a fourth quarter field goal because you didn't have enough players. And I think right now that would straighten out some of the anxiety. Now, would it make it a better game for the regular season? That's debatable. But I think overall, if you're a team that if you get to 9-3, you're in position to reach the playoff. And maybe you're not going to win the championship, but I think heads have turned in that direction. I think everybody wants to look to the playoff. They're not as interested in going to a bowl game. It's not what it was, 12 years ago when it was a 4-team playoff or even before that. It's just, I think everybody has moved on from the bowl scene, and it's good if you're 7-5 to get to one, but if you're 9-3 or 10-2, that's about the last place you want to be right now.
1: Well, I will say, as a fat kid at heart, I wouldn't necessarily mind going to the Pop-Tarts Bowl, but that's just me. So
2: it is tempting when that strawberry one comes out with all that frosting on. Come on. Scott Docterman, a man on an island making fire with some of these hot takes. College football expert for The Athletic. Follow him at Scott Docterman on X. Scott, thanks for doing this late night here on FNA on Fox Sports Radio.
0: All right. Thanks for having me. Appreciate you guys.
2: The good Docterman.
3: That's right.
2: I like him. We need him on again.
3: Absolutely.
2: Set us straight on that 24-team playoff. He's got some arguments. He's got some points.
3: He does. I still disagree, but we're running out of time. We already had him for 20 minutes. I don't want to, tire the guy out. It's midnight. So let the guy rest a little bit. I don't want to get too fired up here for him at midnight.
2: Yeah, we don't want to get too argumentative the first time we bring on a guest. Then
3: next time is on.
2: Oh, baby, it's on. Speaking of, NFL Week 5 is here, and it's a big one. Bears versus Packers in Sunday's America's Game of the Week, streaming live on Fox 1. Miss it live, and you're just watching a highlight? 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
4: 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The Odd Couple with Rob Parker and Kelvin Washington. 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
0: Hot seat heat check.
9: All right, Kevin, what do you got?
8: I'm going to contradict myself when it comes to the Houston Texans here on the hot seat heat check.
9: Oh.
8: I think it was, I don't know if it was week two or week three, after they lost to the Bills and Bengals, I said that I believe DeMeco Ryans had bought himself a full season of safety if this year falls off the rails. I'm not so sure about that now, and quite honestly, based on what the decision he made earlier this week, I don't think he's convinced about that either. So we all knew coming into the year their offense would either be the reason why they took a leap forward or the limiting factor as to why they wouldn't be able to reach their ceiling. One thing we thought they had in the bag was the defense. We thought they'd be dominant, maybe even better than last season. They brought in Reed Blankenship. They brought in Jadeveon Clowney. It's been the exact opposite. They have taken a massive step backwards. Last year, they finished the season second in points allowed, first in yards allowed on a per-game basis. So far through the first four games of this season, 26th and 21st in those categories. Simply cannot happen when you're playing with one arm behind your back with that offensive unit out there. And then when you really can't have it happen is a game like last week. They controlled that entire game against Dallas before it all fell apart in that fourth quarter. The offense actually had a little bit of juice behind it. C.J. Stroud was playing well. Nico Collins got off a little bit. Jalen Noel played one of his better games of the early season. They scored 30 points on offense and did not commit a turnover. If the Houston Texans score 30 points and don't commit a turnover with that defense, you would have thought they won going away. Recipe for a decisive victory. I do not pretend to be any sort of defensive expert when it comes to coordinating defenses or placing players in positions to be able to succeed. But if you're going to pay Derek Stingley $30 million a year, one of the highest paid corners in the league, sometimes you might have to break your tendencies and just let him man up on the team's best receiver. I cannot allow CeeDee Lamb to go out there and beat me by himself time and time again. And I know in Houston's defense, Stingley primarily plays on the left side, and that's how the defense is designed. But good coaches find a way to adjust in-game. Matt Burke is the defensive coordinator. He was calling the plays. No longer is now because DeMeco Ryans is taking over. You're the head coach, though, DeMeco, and it's your side of the ball that's getting reamed out there. The burden of responsibility in-game falls on you. DeMeco Ryans, you know that, by the way. So CeeDee Lamb targeted four times when Stingley was defending him last week. Four. On those plays, he caught two passes for 17 yards, which means that anybody else that defended him last week, 15 receptions on 16 targets for a buck 72 and a touchdown, Adam. When you have one of the best man-to-man corners in the league who you are paying gobs of money to, it is borderline coaching malpractice to allow one receiver beat you time and time again. So, taking back my notion that this is a mulligan season for DeMeco Ryans and that this if this year goes off the rails, his seat will be on fire going into 2027. I'm revising that. And if the season goes off the rails this year for the Houston Texans, if they end up winning 5, 6, 7 games, whatever it is, and they miss the postseason because that offense continues to stall and the defense takes a step back, I can see Houston deciding to move on after this year. We talked about the Lions and maybe their championship window closing and windows just not being open for as long as you think they might be. Yeah. You cannot continue to waste opportunities when you have talented rosters with a bunch of impact players who have not gotten their big contract extensions yet. And if this team is severely underachieves here in year

0: 5. It's actually year 5 right now for D'Amico Ryans. Mm. I can see them deciding to move on. So a big part of preventing that from happening is beating the Titans, whom they share the NFC South or AFC South, excuse me, cellar with at this point. This is a turning point in their season this week. You find a way to beat the Titans this weekend. Maybe you find a way to knock off the Jaguars next week. And I think you're right back in this thing. You're 2-4 with matchups against the Giants, Chargers, and Browns on the horizon. Not murderer's row by any stretch. But first things first, you got to take care of business in Tennessee. Because if you fall to 0-5, not only am I declaring this season officially over, I think the D'Amico Ryans era might be over as well.
1: Hey, takes a big man to admit when they make a mistake. I wouldn't do it.
2: I've never admitted to a mistake.
1: Speaking of coaches taking over play calling duties here, as we get to another hot seat heat check.
3: Puffy!
1: You know, the Broncos were a popular pick to not just win the AFC West again, but win the AFC. If they had Bo Nix in the AFC Championship game last season, they're taking on Seattle in another Super Bowl. They see him on Thursday Night Football, I think, coming up
0: this
1: week.
0: This coming Thursday.
1: They would have had a chance to win that Super Bowl last year against Seattle, maybe.
4: That's not going to happen.
1: No.
0: They would have had a better chance than the Patriots, I'll put it that way.
1: While a little banged up currently, the defense is so good, it doesn't take much to win with this team, and yet they are 2-2. And Bo Nix's seat is getting a little warm, in my opinion. It's year 3 for Bo. He was the 12th pick in the 2024 draft. At Oregon, we expect more from our quarterbacks at the next level. And he's playing another one this week in Herbert. What, Kevin?
0: You do? You do?
1: Is this about Akili Smith? Is this about Joey Harrington?
0: Great lineage of great Oregon quarterbacks. I got Dan Fouts and...
1: maybe Justin Herbert. Still time.
0: I'm still waiting. Joey Harrington ain't walking through that door.
1: Dixon had like a game or two at
0: Pittsburgh. He'd be sacked again like he did in Detroit for 4 or 5 years.
1: All right, fine. So maybe the standard isn't that high. Maybe we want someone to set the standard and Bo Nix could be that guy.
0: All right, fair enough.
1: Now, I could have had this game coming up against the Chargers in SoFi. They're at SoFi, right?
0: Yeah, they're SoFi, yes.
1: Denver Chargers at SoFi. This could have been a trap game category for me, but I just want to focus more on Bo Nix here and him becoming no more than an in-game manager and a check-down merchant that relied on a bunch of fourth-quarter comebacks and them going 11-2 in one-score games last year. We always call it a week-to-week league because of how unpredictable the NFL is and how unreliable performances are from one game to the next. Well, if we can't know what's going to happen from one week to the next, how reliable can a performance be from one year to the next? In finance, the saying is past performance is not indicative of future results. In the past, Bo would take a couple of big shots down the field where they would connect and come up with some explosive plays. In 2025, the Denver Broncos had 15 drives in the fourth quarter when trailing by one score, and Bo Nix led the team to a score on 9 of those. Bo Nix led 9 scoring drives in the fourth quarter overtime when trailing by one score or tied in 2025. Only sounds Josh like, Allen was better.
0: Sounds like the second coming of Tim Tebow to me.
1: Yeah.
0: You just, you know, put him on the bench for the first 3.5 quarters, and then bring him in.
1: Well, he's definitely looking like closer to Tim Tebow than John Elway right now. Now, I'm not saying he hasn't done it this year. He helped them come back in their 2 wins against the Jags and the Rams.
0: Yep.
1: He also helped them get down in both of those games to begin with. Like, what if the lucky horseshoe that this Bronco has on his hoof eventually gets bucked off? What if the defense gets worse? What if the rushing offense stays bottom 5 in the league where it is right now? Can Bo return the favor and carry them some? I don't see it. Here's his passing breakdown in attempts so far this year. Let's just say Bo knows checkdowns. 37 of his passing attempts this year are behind the line of scrimmage. 46 are from 0 to 5 yards. Just 23 pass attempts from 6 to 10 yards. Just 29 11-plus yard pass attempts. He leads the league and passes behind the line of scrimmage so far this season. You can say, oh, well, it's working. Who cares how many captain checkdown passes he makes? Is it working if they're 27th in scoring offense so far and Sean Payton has to take over play calling duties? Mind you, while making far shorter and easier passes than everyone else, He's only

0: completing 60% of his passes on the season, which is his lowest completion rate of his career. His rookie season, he was at 66% completion rate. They brought in Jalen Waddle this year to help out, too. I will say this. They're 2-2 with one of the tougher schedules so far against the Chiefs, the Jags, the Rams, and the 49ers, who they lost to last weekend in San Francisco. They might be fine long-term. And I'm not saying his seat is as hot as the heat used to forge the magic horseshoe firmly up Bo Nix's ass, but I am saying it's not as cold as that mile-high air come December, where I think they'll be in a dogfight just to make the playoffs, because I'm seeing some regression out of their franchise quarterback. That's all.
1: That's fair.
0: Just bringing it to everyone's attention. Okay?
1: That's fair. I understand. And you know what, Adam? I'm going to have more on this game coming up in our very next segment. Not our next segment, because our next segment, I don't want to step on Mike. We got Mike on Mike coming up next.
0: Ah, shucks.
1: Yeah.
0: Mike, I was
1: Adam's
0: kidding.
1: Adam's favorite segment every single week, Mike on Mike, is coming up next on FNA on FSR, and then we'll continue the six-pack after that. Don't go anywhere.
2: Here we go. 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
6: All right, let's do it. Let's get to Mike's favorite segment.
0: Hey, is this on? Quiet, please. Shut up. It's Mike on the mic.
6: Yes. Let's go, Mike. What's up?
7: No, I can tell you're clearly still upset from last week's beatdown that I gave you.
6: I'm not upset. I'm not bitter. I don't feel attacked here at all.
7: Oh, okay. All right, that's good.
5: Because I swear you kind of look like Sherman Klump sitting there at the Comedy Store or whatever the name of the comedy spot was, and Dave Chappelle was just ripping into him, the Nutty Professor. That's kind of how it felt like to me.
6: Look, it hurts. Yesterday I took an L, today I bounced back. What does Big Sean say? That's my moral compass. That's how I get through life.
7: Okay, that's good. You do you, Adam.
6: The hell? I didn't do anything.
7: Okay.
6: I was nice today, and I still got attacked.
7: Just today, though. Yeah.
5: once doesn't make a streak, Adam.
6: I don't know. One guy told me. Okay, sorry.
5: Don't I know? Yes.
7: Well, speaking of once does not make a streak, I was scrolling on Twitter earlier this week, as I typically do, X as they call it now, and a tweet that I saw that caught my eye, yeah. And it's something that I feel is not discussed enough. JT the Brick. Host for
5: my guy.
7: Yeah.
6: Legend. I'm standing up in the studio.
5: Yeah.
7: Host of Raider Nation Radio 920 AM. He put out a tweet that was kind of feisty. It was very attacking, like, against Dodger fans.
6: Oh, it wasn't against me.
7: No.
5: Or me. All right.
6: JT and I go back. I was his intern like in 09.
7: Oh,
6: I listened to JT before I went to bed in high school. I remember staying up way too late and getting up really groggy because I used to listen to JT the Brick on KHDK AM 1140 back in the day.
5: Yeah, JT, Fox Sports Radio alum.
7: Yeah, most definitely.
8: Take it easy, Omar. Now I'm
5: so
8: getting old.
5: What exactly did JT say about the Dodgers there, Mike? They got you all riled up.
7: Yeah, so I was just curious. So he put out this tweet saying, quick reminder, the Dodgers are not a dynasty yet, in quotations. They've won back to back, and that ain't no dynasty. And he brings up a suggestion. The 1989-1990 Detroit Pistons won back to back, and they were never a dynasty. Get this, the Dodgers have never been a dynasty, and they've been around longer than the Yankees. Obviously, JT the Brick is a Yankees fan.
5: Mm-hmm. Yeah, exactly. Consider the source on that.
6: Protecting his own dynasty.
7: Right.
5: No.
7: And then he goes on to say, since last year I've said the Dodgers win 3 in a row and they are a dynasty. All rational human beings can understand this.
6: Wait, you said that?
7: No. This is what.
5: Oh, that's what you replied to him with. I was like, hey, Mike, I ain't mad at you, brother.
6: Bringing that heat?
5: Yeah. No.
7: So I want to get your guys' opinion on this. I've got an opinion about it as well. What do you guys consider a sports dynasty? And clearly he's not just talking about baseball. He brought up the NBA comparison. What to you guys is a sports dynasty? What needs to happen? How many championships and how many years?
6: This is the problem. It's subjective. Acting
5: right.
6: Like there's some definitive number you have to win to make it a dynasty. I think it's about ranking dynasties.
5: Yeah,
6: like there's different levels.
5: Because even there's an argument about the San Antonio Spurs, the Pop, Tim Duncan, Tony Parker, Manu Ginobili. Like, well, they never won 3 in a row, so they can technically be a dynasty.
6: They never won 2 in a row.
5: Yeah, but they won a lot. So,
6: yeah,
5: if you won 5 championships over the course of 13 years, I don't know. How many other franchises are doing that? I consider that to be a dynasty, even though they don't win back-to-back.
6: I would consider it a dynasty. I may not look at it as strong as a dynasty as like the Lakers three-peating or the Bulls three-peating. Sure.

0: multiple times. That's the difference, but it still can be a dynasty. It just isn't as impressive as one.
1: Because, I mean, how often, like, obviously it is exceedingly rare that a team wins three straight championships in any league.
0: Yeah.
1: But it's also rare to win back-to-back. So the Dodgers have won back-to-back World Series, and if you want to throw in the COVID one, if you want to take it away from them, fine. If you want to count it, though, you're talking about three over the course of a six-year period. Some people will consider that to be a dynasty. Right. I mean, how many World Series have they played in since 2017?
0: Yeah,
2: exactly. I mean,
0: they've been in the mix so often, really since, like 2013 when they lost to the Cardinals in the NLCS. They have been in the mix as one of the contenders for 13 years.
2: But to me, this is what's crazy about it. It's, okay, so let's just say the Dodgers don't win until 2030. Let's just say they go to 2030.
0: Bless you.
2: No more championships.
0: Well, that would take an act of God. If the Dodgers don't win any championships from now till then, like, are we alive?
1: I mean, the Yankees spent a crap ton of money in the early 2000s and never won one. They won. It wasn't until 2009, after a decade of spending and overspending. They put the tax in, the luxury tax, because of the Yankees.
0: And they didn't win. Friedman.
1: And they didn't win.
2: Right. But 3 in 10 in a decade, that wouldn't be considered a dynasty. I mean, I
0: think it is.
2: Yeah.
1: I would. Yeah, I qualify that. Considering where the landscape is, this is not the 1930s where the Yankees were winning every single year and all the talent was hoarded onto one team. So yeah, they were a dynasty because they won 8 titles in 12 years. Nobody's doing that ever anymore in today's landscape.
0: There's not an 8-peat in the NBA like Bill Russell with the Celtics. It turns out things have changed. You know, the Giants winning 3 in 5 years, obviously that's a dynasty.
1: That's a
2: dynasty. Absolutely a
1: dynasty. I call it that. Absolutely. How could you not?
0: Appreciate that, guys. Thanks for making me feel better.
1: Finally. Well, we got to build you up a little bit. We can't just kick a man while he's down.
0: I've been broken down. The dynasty of hate going on me right now. More coming up next on FNA on Fox Sports Radio. We are Fox Sports!
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0: You must remember this presents The Bisexuals. Libby Holman was a sexually fluid blues singer who became famous in the 1920s, and then infamous when she was indicted for her husband's murder. 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
2: Baltimore Ravens quarterback Lamar Jackson with a sprained ankle is out for Sunday night at Atlanta, and missing for the Sunday game in London for the Eagles will be running back Saquon Barkley and wide receiver Devontae Smith due to hamstring injuries. Running back Breece Hall of the Jets is out again this weekend with a quad injury. Wide receiver Michael Pittman of the Steelers could miss multiple weeks with a foot injury. Bears running back Kyle Manungai is out with a toe injury. Former Bears coach and player Mike Ditka died at the age of 86. The American League Division Series ends Saturday night. White Sox at Cleveland. The Dodgers open at Milwaukee for the NLCS Sunday night on Fox TV. LA will start pitcher Tarek Skubal in Game 1. NHL wins for Seattle and Washington. And the WNBA semis went to Atlanta in a 3-game sweep, winning at New York, and to Golden State, which won a Game 3 in overtime at Las Vegas. I'm Steve DeSager.
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10: We do got two on, two off coming up later this hour. Remember, NFL Week 5 is here, and it's a big one. Bears versus Packers is Sunday's America's Game of the Week, streaming live on Fox 1. 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
9: I will get to that game a little bit later in the NFL six-pack, but right now it's time for our second category, Mark.
0: Trap game tap.
9: That's right. So, Adam, you flirted with taking this game in the trap game tap, talking about the Broncos and the Chargers. I am going to call this the trap game tap for the Denver Broncos. You mentioned a lot in the last segment, you know, Denver not playing well right now, specifically Bo Nix and that offense struggling, but they are 2-2. They do have quality victories over two opponents, the Jacksonville Jaguars and the Rams, who are two of the best teams in their conferences, and they were neck and neck with the 49ers the majority of that game last week. Offense, obviously, is still trying to figure itself out. We mentioned Sean Payton taking over play caller duties from Davis Webb, who, when asked about it on Friday, they asked Davis Webb, how do you feel about getting your play calling duties taken away? He said, well, it's not ideal. He's like, yeah, I would say so, Davis.
10: It's great. This is awesome. Thanks for the question, guys.
9: Yeah.
10: Let's bring it up some more.
9: Still searching for consistency. One thing Bo Nix has working against them, it is year three, but their offensive line, especially in pass protection, has been one of the worst in the entire league, which is actually a little surprising. I don't know if changing the play caller can do anything about that. If your guys up front just aren't blocking well, then you have deeper problems than who's calling the plays.
10: Are they going to run some jumbo packages to protect him better?
9: Yeah, maybe. I don't know. But they need
10: We're going goal line everywhere on the field.
9: They need to figure something out, because if I'm Bo Nix and every time I take a snap, there's pressure in my face, I'll be dumping it off to the running back every time too, to be honest with you. But the problem I have with him going into this game with the Chargers is the fact that, like the Chargers, Denver is banged up all over the place. You're missing defensive linemen. You're missing both of your starting cornerbacks. We mentioned the fact that they're not playing extremely well, even though they're finding ways to win games here and there. What they've done, you kind of expected the Chargers to do. The Chargers actually had an easy way to open up the season. You have a new offensive coordinator, new verbiage, new system. We can find a way to get a couple of victories under our belt while we figure this out. They were not able to do that with cupcakes to start the season. The Denver Broncos are figuring things out. What?
10: Are the Raiders still a cupcake at this point? I'm just asking.
0: The Raiders suck.
9: It's early yet.
10: It's still early, Mike.
9: I'm encouraged by what they've been doing, but it's early yet.
10: Frosting isn't on yet, but you might be a cupcake still.
9: So, as of right now, you know what? I might move them up to the pastry category. Maybe they're a donut, so maybe a little of the frosting is coming off. But not all of it. I do think if there is ever going to be a week for the Chargers to break.

0: break the chain and find a way to victory in this group of death that they're in the midst of when it comes to their schedule. This might be it because the Broncos are so banged up. They're going to be confident coming in. And look, the Chargers, this is their Hail Mary desperation. They are at home. There's probably going to be more Bronco fans there, to be honest with you. That's pretty much par for the course for them.
1: Yeah.
0: I know they're banged up on the offensive line. When haven't they been? This is their comfort zone. The Chargers are always banged up on the offensive line. So what difference does it make? Desperate straight for them and Jim Harbaugh. Season completely collapses with the loss here. I think they actually come up and show a great effort. Whether or not they actually win, I don't know. But I do think they're primed to cover the 3.5-point spread, if nothing else.
2: All right. That's a good trap game tap. You know, last week I brought up the Bills-Patriots game. Mm-hmm. I had the Patriots there. That was a good call, I thought.
3: You're a smart mother. That's right.
2: This week, you know, now that they lost to my Panthers, I think it's clear to everyone the Lions window is shut. As I said before the season started. But that clear coat of truth.
0: No, you said this last year, Adam. Don't pat yourself on the back more. You closed the Lions window last year.
2: I actually said it about 40 years ago.
0: It never opened.
2: It will become even more obvious, though, if they lose this week to Arizona. In Arizona, a Cardinals team that has lost three in a row ever since beating the still winless Chargers back in week one.
0: Yep.
2: We actually were saying some nice things about the Cardinals at that time.
0: That was a long time ago.
2: Since then,
0: talking about old stuff, Adam.
2: The nicest thing I could say about them is, well, we're all going to die someday, so that means we'll forget about a very forgettable franchise that kind of existed. I don't even acknowledge them now. I have maintained that they are the most irrelevant team in sports. There's really no buzz, positive or negative, for the Arizona Cardinals. It's like they play in the zombie Pac-12.
0: They're the Hartford Whalers of the NFL.
2: They're in a different league. They're a triple A team. The Trash Pandas or something. The Trash Cardinals. Like, outside of RIP Pat Tillman, that 1 year with Kurt Warner, taking them to the Super Bowl, and maybe some Jake the Snake Plumber.
0: Yeah, they had a run there with Carson Palmer.
2: Bruce Arians,
0: for a
2: okay.
0: year or two. Yeah.
2: But just
0: they lost to your Panthers, I think, in an NFC Championship game, if I remember correctly.
2: Smoke their asses. That's why we were favored in that Super Bowl that we lost.
0: Yeah, how did that go?
2: Well, you were there, Kevin, with me. You know how that went. Me crying in the shower afterwards.
0: Right.
2: Some say.
0: I was just sitting on the couch watching the post game. I was like, damn, Adam's been gone for a minute. Like,
4: oh, the tears of unfathomable sadness.
2: A minute. You probably should have done a proof of life check on me or something. But the Cardinals are just like unremarkable, unmemorable in so many ways.
0: Yeah.
2: They say, give me an A or give me an F to be relevant. Well, the Cardinals haven't given us that C at the beginning of their name for 128 years. Yes. Would it surprise you to know that they are actually the oldest continuous franchise operating as a professional football team? So big if true. But yes, they are a professional football team. They have been around forever since 1898. Mm-hmm. They started in Chicago. Yep. In something called the Morgan Athletic Club. They eventually got to the NFL.
0: Did they win the championship in the Morgan Athletic Club?
2: They did win a couple of championships, you know, that weren't Super Bowls.
0: Okay.
2: So nobody cares.
0: Oh.
2: But somehow, they've been around 128 years and they still feel like an expansion team sometimes. Like, they may expand their winning this week, though. Maybe. This is my trap game tap call. Probably not. They probably won't win, but I don't know how many other games to use here in the trap game tap if I'm not going with the Chargers game against the Denver Broncos. And I'm saying Arizona is back at home. They're hosting a Lions team whose defense is pretty awful.
0: Atrocious.
2: Pretty miserable. Somebody put a side-by-side photo. I wish I could reference who this person was. But one of the shots was this person not looking very good. And the other was them looking hot. And it was like Lions offense, the hot picture. Lions not defense, the not so hot picture. But I feel the momentum building with Arizona a little bit. Even Marvin Harrison Jr. finally caught a touchdown last week.
0: No, I don't believe it.
2: It was also his only catch.
0: That was AI.
2: Well, the Cardinals, they could be primed and ready to set a trap for the Lions this week and only lose by 18 or something. No, I think they're going to compete in this game. I do. They should be able to score some points against this Lions defense.
0: I would hope so.
2: Yeah.
0: Things aren't looking good for Kelvin Shepard out there. I don't know if you saw his press conference earlier this week.
2: I did not.
0: They're asking him, why are you blitzing so much if it's not working? He was like, oh, the right calls were made.
2: Oh, really?
0: So he just threw his entire defensive unit under the bus. He's like, I'm making the right calls. The players just aren't executing.
2: What is he, Steve Hartman? The prediction was right. Yeah. The outcome was wrong.
0: Sounds like a leader to me. Yeah. Sounds like a guy who knows his days are probably number two.
2: I don't think the sheep will be following that shepherd. I don't think that was the way to do things.
0: No.
2: Mark, what's up next?
1: Beer goggles gay.
0: How the hell can a Bears-Packers game be beer goggles? Hmm. This is the matchup of two blue bloods. You talk about old franchises, Adam. This is the oldest rivalry in maybe North American sports history. Halas Lombardi, Favre versus Urlacher, Rodgers versus Mitch Trubisky. Anyway, Packers have dominated this series over the past few decades, to say the least. But don't fret, Mark Ramsey and the Bears fans, times are changing. These franchises are going in completely opposite directions. The Bears, they could not find a competent quarterback if their life depended on it for 50 years. And then suddenly they have a surplus of talent at the position. What the hell? They're three deep. It's ridiculous. I never thought I'd be alive to say those words. Last week's win over the Jets might look fairly pedestrian on the scoreboard. It was 23-12. I cannot tell you the last time I saw an ass-kicking that lopsided. Mm. And I'm a Raider fan. My team has taken their fair share. And last week was that bad.
1: The Raiders suck.
0: Chi-Town, time of possession, they won. 42 minutes and 45 seconds to 17 minutes and 15 seconds for the Jets. Whoa. Devin Bush, after the game, said it was the easiest NFL game he ever played in, and he got bored because he was standing on the sidelines so much during the game. He was bored. He was checked out. That's how bad it was. Two-headed monster of Manungai and Swift, steamrolling Cats, 197 yards rushing per game, by far the top rushing attack in the league. Caleb Williams, he just has to be decent. He doesn't even have to be great, top overall pick, Heisman star. If they're going to run the ball and bludgeon teams like this, just don't screw it up.
2: So they got the A-train again.
0: The A-train lasted for exactly 1 year.
2: All right.
0: It did not take long for that train to fall off the tracks.
2: Well, I didn't want to say it's like they got Walter Payton again or something. No. I would go that far.
0: Go far as a sweetness. No. Maybe, what's Forte?
2: The Barbarian.
0: Give him Matt Forte or something, you know? More than anything, I think kudos should go to the defensive coordinator, Dennis Allen, because one of the big criticisms people like me had about the Bears and the fact that they were just too reliant on turnovers last season. They had a ridiculous turnover margin that there was no way they were going to be able to duplicate. Now, they forced 6 turnovers so far through the first 4 weeks, which is good, but as of now, it ranks behind a group of 10 other teams who have 8 or more. Mm. But most importantly, their defensive unit ranked 29th in yards allowed last season. They currently rank 3rd in the league so far the first quarter of the season. Now, juxtapose everything that's happening in Chicago with everything happening in Green Bay. Can't run the ball to save their lives because they're running street free agents out there on the offensive line. Inconsistency from the passing game, which has been an issue even when they have been able to run the ball, and a defense that is near the bottom of the league in stopping the run. By the way, going to sound like Maui from Moana when I say, you're welcome, once again, for picking the Buccaneers to cover the 3.5-point spread against Green Bay last week.
3: You're smart,
0: point out again.
3: That's right.
0: Adam said I was crazy and a shock jock and laughed at me.
2: I didn't say that.
0: He pointed and laughed at me, as a matter of fact, when I said that.
2: There's video of this. Did I really point and laugh?
0: You did it on the inside. Fast forward all of a sudden. 8 days later, Jalen Daniels has a near victory over the Packers and his first career wins over the Cowboys in Dallas. But I digress.
2: Could have been a pick six still.
0: All that said, coulda, woulda, shoulda. A lot of couldas could have happened. Panthers could have won that Super Bowl against Denver.
2: Hey!
0: Cam Newton could have dove on that ball. John Casey could have not kicked the ball out of bounds against the Patriots. I digress.
2: I'm a victim tonight.
0: Why in the blue hell would I say that Sunday's game in Green Bay will actually be entertaining when all the stats and the eye test tells you the Bears will obliterate the spread that has them as just 2.5-point favorites over the Packers? Manungai and Smith, both banged up. I do think the Packers, like the Chargers to a degree, have a sense of pride and will at least pull out every stop to ensure that their biggest rival is not dancing on their grave
2: in the hollow walls of Lambeau Field. Pride.
0: They're going to try. It doesn't mean they're going to win. So with that being said, I don't think the Packers are going to win, but I do see them coming out with a great effort at home with a chance to take sole possession of second place in the NFC North, despite looking mostly listless these first 4 weeks of the season. So I do not think this is going to be a bludgeoning. I think Green Bay actually is competitive in this game.
2: All right. That's a good call. My beer goggles matchup here. Game.

0: It could be entertaining.
1: Get me another beer, Dragon Lady.
0: You know, the Browns and the Jets don't typically generate a high level of interest outside of each fan base hate watching their own team and wondering when it's going to be their year. Well, this might be a year where one of them makes the playoffs. Put your hands down, Jets fans. It's not you. The Browns are 3-1. The Jets are 1-3. But I see this as a close matchup and maybe an intriguing game with my beer goggles on. I really do here. The Browns lead the all-time series 16-15. Three of their last four games between them have been one-score games.
2: That's amazing that two of the most mediocre franchises in pro sports will be 500 against each other. Or have a 500 record between the two of them when they play each other. That's perfect. Absolutely perfect.
0: The Browns have won three in a row. The Jets now have lost three in a row.
2: No.
0: So it looks like the teams are going in opposite directions, and yet the Jets are favored?
2: Yeah.
0: Last time I saw it, it was Jets minus 1.5?
2: Okay, so that moved because they were 2.5-point favorites.
0: Okay.
2: So there's definitely there's money coming in smartly on the opposite side. Because I don't get it.
0: Well, the Browns, again, have won three in a row. The Jets have lost three in a row. The Browns are 3-1. The Jets are 1-3. And the Jets are favored.
2: And their best offensive player is not even playing in Breece Hall.
0: What?
2: If you want to say Garrett Wilson, but I mean, who's getting on the ball? So I'm going to say Breece Hall.
0: This is really strange.
3: That was a dumbass play.
0: Well, depends on which side you're playing it. But apparently nobody trusts the Browns enough yet, which is understandable.
2: Rightfully so. Yeah.
0: No one should trust Deshaun Watson. No one should trust the Browns. No one should trust the Haslam family. No one should trust anything that comes from Cleveland, including the Rock and Roll Hall of Fame, which lied to us in taking in all genres of music. Enya is in the Rock and Roll Hall of Fame now. No.
2: I mean, can we all just kind of acknowledge that it's the Music Hall of Fame at this point?
0: Yeah,
2: is this still
0: much.
2: A debate that people have?
0: I don't know.
2: Is this still, you know, mid-July, nothing to talk about, sports talk radio debate as to whether or not the Rock and Roll Hall of Fame should have non-rock and roll acts in it?
0: Ketchup on a hot dog.
2: Yeah. Right. Well,
0: only time will tell if this Browns team is for real this season. But like Vegas, I wouldn't trust them being able to dominate a team that's got just one win just because they have their longest winning streak, the Browns, of three games in a row. Longest winning streak they've had in 3 years. The Browns will Brown again. Todd Monken, you can say F that.
2: Yeah.
0: I say you just F and wait, okay? A loss to the Jets, who just got their first interception in 20 games, are about to get, you know, another one, I think, this week off your quarterback in Deshaun Watson. And this game is going to get drunker than going through 42 quarterbacks since 1999 just to think Deshaun Watson is somehow going to be the savior here. You don't want to fly with them other effing Jets. My beer goggles are on tighter than aviator goggles. I'm watching this game, and by watch, I mean, you know, whatever comes up on NFL Red Zone, the highlights.
2: Yeah. I highly doubt you're seeking this one out. You're going to be glued to the Browns and the Jets coming up on Sunday. What's next, Mark?
4: Missed it.
5: Oh, my God.
4: He missed it. You got to be kidding me. He missed it. You got to be kidding me. Oh, my God.
6: Oh, Troy. I'm so sorry.
4: Oh, my God.
7: Oh, Troy, potential.
2: Yes, our potential epic fail this week. I'm going with the Baltimore Ravens, and quite honestly, even if Lamar Jackson were 100% healthy and playing in this game, I was still going to have them as my epic fail potential taking on Atlanta. It is almost unfathomable that in August we were actually having a discussion about who the starting quarterback of the Falcons should be when everybody's healthy. Tua had his share of success in Miami, and then he didn't. Michael Penix had been uneven as a young quarterback before he ended up tearing his ACL for the 18th time. But after two embarrassingly bad offensive performances to start this season, all of a sudden the Falcons look like the second coming of the 90s Cowboys when it comes to offense, especially when it comes to running the football. Second in the league in rushing behind the Bears. And I don't think it's a coincidence that once they put Penix back behind center, Their offense has gone to another level. He's not a world beater, not an MVP candidate. He might never even measure up to being, you know, a top eight pick like he was when they drafted him. But he's talented enough, efficient enough, and I think he can make the necessary throws to help you win games if he has the complementary pieces like a run game around him. You only had 223 yards passing on Monday in New Orleans, but how many times did he hit Drake London for huge plays to keep drives alive? Oh. He did the exact same thing.

0: the week before in Green Bay. I've said it for years that Kevin Stefanski is one of the best offensive head coaches in the NFL. He was just mired in mediocrity in Cleveland, like you were talking about, Adam, a franchise that can't get out of its own way, and saddled him and themselves with Deshaun Watson and that entire debacle.
1: Stefanski unleashed.
0: Yeah, part of the reason why I picked Atlanta to win the South this year was because I thought Stefanski can tap into Penix's talents and take that offense to another level. And so far through two games with Penix at quarterback, they've been able to do that. Meanwhile, outside of week one against the Colts, the Ravens have not looked good at all. They lose to a young Saints team that's still learning how to walk. There's no shame in a close win against Dallas, but I certainly thought their defensive output would have been better in that game. And then last week, they go pretty much let go of the rope, for lack of a better term, and needed to recover an onside kick to hold off the Tennessee Titans, who are winless. Granted, Lamar Jackson did not play in the entire second half of that game with an ankle injury. I'll give you that. But Snoop Huntley, been the backup for 5 years. He's had success in the past. It's not like he's some rookie that just came off the bench and has never played before. He's not Jalen Daniels. You still had Derrick Henry, still had Zay Flowers, Mark Andrews. The offense should not have just hit a giant brick wall when Lamar Jackson went out, but that's exactly what happened. So, look, maybe after a week of practicing with the ones, Huntley and the offense will look better this week, but considering how unimpressive the Ravens' defense has looked, coupled with the suddenly resurrected Falcons' offense, I can see an ugly result on the horizon for Baltimore. They could possibly be seeing their Super Bowl window here closing here in the future with Lamar Jackson's future in question.
1: I haven't called that one yet, but yeah, we're getting closer.
0: Mm-hmm. It's getting there.
1: I'm the king of closing windows. Because it's like the easiest prediction to make is winning so hard. Coming up next, I'll get to my O'Troy epic fail. Also, redemption round under the microscope. It's the NFL six-pack here on FNA on Fox Sports Radio.
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9: It's the NFL six-pack coming up under the microscope. We'll also get to redemption round, but I got to get my Troy epic fail potential in here.
10: You're a huge embarrassing failure.
9: Look what you did, NFL and Roger Goodell. You caved to public pressure and rescinded the fine on Kyle Juszczyk for celebrating a play by pantomiming sipping juice because you thought it was beer. You caved to the angry mob of NFL fans who pointed out the hypocrisy of fining someone for faking drinking a beer while you're in bed with every alcohol company existing, including ones that put team logos on their can. But maybe we shouldn't be allowed to celebrate by mimicking drinking juice, actually. Did you know an 8-ounce glass of Welch's grape juice has almost the same amount of sugar as a 12-ounce can of Coke? Is that what you want kids to be drinking every time Kyle Juszczyk celebrates a first down?
8: Well, you know, you just worked your ass off to matriculate the ball down the field, you know, and get yourself a touchdown. Yeah, you got to replenish. You got to get those electrolytes. Got to get you some quick energy. Get you some sugar in you. So why not?
9: Well, do you remember watching Buster Bluth in Arrested Development getting drunk off those juice boxes and turning into a wild man?
8: Yes.
9: Juice kills. Remember OJ? It can be very dangerous. I just think the NFL might want to rethink their stance on this drink celebration policy. You ever watch My 600-Pound Life? They ain't drinking clear liquids, Kevin.
8: No.
9: It's the juice that gets them.
11: Hey, fat ass.
9: That's the silent beverage killer.
8: Well, they drink it like they take the entire 2-liter of Coke and just drink it. They don't even pour it into a cup.
9: I mean,
8: I'm literally asking. I've never seen the show, but I was almost 400 pounds myself, so I can answer that question for you.
9: You know, I forgot about that.
8: They probably were. So, as someone who did it, yeah, they probably did.
9: This is good. Did you think because it said fruit on it, it would be okay?
8: No, I knew what I was doing.
9: All right.
8: Oh, it's healthy. It was like, it's peach lemonade. It's healthy.
9: 10% of it is actual fruit juice. The rest is high fructose corn syrup and gummy bear blood.
8: Fruit juice in and of itself is not even that good for you, to be honest with you. Just eat the fruit.
9: Yeah. Keep thinking it's sweet to drink juice, and nothing will happen because there's fruit in the name. See what happens.
8: And by the way, Swung at Ball 4, yes, I do like high C, though I have not had one in a while, but I did love them. I especially love the ones with Slimer from Ghostbusters on it.
9: They got some good high C at Mickey D's. I'll tell you that right now.
8: Oh, okay.
9: Now I'm thinking of Squeeze-Its. Yeah, the artificial juice is even better.
8: I was kind of a Capri Suns. Now that I think of it, I was a Capri Sun guy above all.
9: Kiwi Strawberry?
8: Yeah, once I got it, so I had the high C's initially, and then once I was basically exposed to the Capri Suns, I was turned into a Capri Sun guy.
9: Like, I'm just saying, a lot of this stuff, it's actually not that good for you. And if you keep letting Kyle Juszczyk promote this garbage to our children,
10: you're garbage.
9: Well, who knows what might happen.

0: I hear the nation's fat.
1: Do you hear the nation's fat?
0: I hear there is some documentary called Supersize Me.
1: You can hear the fatness? Is that what it is?
0: I can actually hear the nation getting fatter.
2: I can actually hear you getting fatter.
1: Who was the NBA player that sat down? Was it Dirk? I don't remember who it was.
0: He's not fat enough.
1: No, there was an NBA player who sat down and there was
0: Oliver
1: like a Coke.
0: Miller, tractor trailer. Okay, sorry.
1: There was a Coca-Cola bottle or some sort of whatever the sponsor was, and he picked it up and moved it and says, "Nah, that's bad for you.
0: Oh,
1: don't drink.
0: You know who that was?
1: Who was it?
0: Kawhi.
1: Was it Kawhi Leonard? Okay.
0: Because Gatorade didn't do a deal with him or something. So he didn't want them promoting Gatorade that was up there on the table at his post-game presser.
1: Didn't do a deal with him, huh?
0: Guess not.
1: Well,
0: maybe
1: there's so many directions I can take that I'm just going to take the high road and just keep on pushing.
0: What do you have promoted the deal?
1: Yeah.
0: All right, where are we going next?
3: Under the microscope.
1: You talked about this game a little bit earlier, and I admit, unlike Adam, I am a big enough man to admit when I am wrong.
0: Wait, when did I not admit
1: You admitted that you do not like to talk about when you're wrong. You said it yourself.
0: I said that?
1: Yes.
0: Well, I was wrong about that.
1: You said that 45 minutes ago.
0: Why are you talking about old stuff?
1: I'm not quite ready to admit that I was completely wrong about Deshaun Watson.
0: Wow.
1: But if it continues to play that he's playing, I might have to. Now, we talked about the Browns quarterback situation in the offseason and how they're putting us through this whole charade that Wilson is their best quarterback. And we all know that they just wanted to try to find a way to justify him paying him all that money.
0: Wait a second.
1: So they just had to throw him out there. Yes?
0: Charade is another way of saying charade. It's like tomato, tomato.
1: Yeah, absolutely.
4: Oh. English, mother do you speak it?
0: I didn't know. Is it a mix of facade and charade?
1: No. They're two completely different words.
0: Okay, okay.
1: No.
0: I'm learning.
1: Through four games, he's shown that at the very least, he's a competent NFL quarterback again, which there is serious doubt about whether he could even do that as late as the last preseason game when he looked awful. He's not putting up superstar numbers like he did in Houston, but 70% completion percentage, 6 touchdowns, 2 picks, averaging 7.5 yards per attempt, which is about league average. You could do a hell of a lot worse. And last week against what we still believe is one of the better defenses in the NFL in Pittsburgh, he engineered several long scoring drives. I'm placing the Browns under the microscope because if indeed Watson can keep this level of production up, I don't think it's crazy to say the Browns can be a threat in the AFC playoff race. I mean, if they beat the Jets, and they'd be 4-1 if they did that, with Baltimore losing to Atlanta, which I think is going to happen, they would sit atop the AFC North by themselves at the end of the first quarter of the season. And with the way the Jets looked last week, along with their injuries, I think that's absolutely a realm of possibility. I still can't believe that they're favored by anything. How they're favored in this game is mind-boggling to me. The issue with the Browns over the past 6 years or so hasn't been their talent overall. They've just had such a void at quarterback, it's placed the team in a very uncompetitive position. The Jets are far from world beaters, and like I mentioned earlier when talking about their game with Chicago last weekend, but overall they're solid defensively at least,
0: yeah,
1: and will present at least a decent challenge to this Browns offense. So I want to take a close look at this Cleveland offense this weekend, see if they can build off of what they did against Pittsburgh last week and have another solid week against the Jets. If they do, it might sound crazy, but you look up a month from now, the Cleveland Browns could still be in the playoff mix, and not even the playoff mix, they could still be in the lead in the AFC North. How crazy was that?
0: All right. Yeah. Am I under the microscope? I've got the Eagles under the microscope for fixing games.
5: Was the fix in?
0: After what they did to me last week in 2-on-2-off, I was getting 3.5 points with them being the home dog to the Rams. We were up by 10 with 4 minutes left.
1: Okay.
0: How do you lose that game by 4? It could only be they were trying to screw me and give me one of the worst bad beats imaginable. All they had to do, Kevin, was kick a field goal and go up 13 with 7:31 left in the fourth quarter, and my pick was secure.
1: Coaching malpractice again. Multiple. It happened on Thursday night, too. The Buccaneers did the same thing with Todd Bowles, going for a touchdown instead of kicking the field goal to go up 3 scores and almost came back and bit them.
0: Eagles, you could have just lost by 1. And my plus 3.5, it would have held. But no. Nick Sirianni and his infinite wisdom goes for it on that fourth down. They don't get it. The wheels fall off. They go from being up 20-10 to lose 24-20. What looked like a sure win with me ended up being a lesson in why you should never gamble, because a team can lay down like dogs just to spite you. No one else was affected by this loss but me. They did it to stick it to me for all those years playing EDP 455 sound or 445 sound.
1: Sure, they haven't forgotten about that.
0: It turned out he was one of the most disgusting Eagles fans in history and not a good representative of the franchise.
6: And that's saying something right over here for me.
1: That's saying something, because they had a fan who was eating, you know, horse manure during the parade a few years ago.
0: Between EDP 445, Darren Sharper, and Ron Jeremy making appearances on this show.
1: Yeah, I tried to block those all out of my memory, Adam.
0: We know how to pick them, Kevin.
1: We?
0: So did I with that Eagles pick, apparently. So, Eagles, look, just to test my theory that you want to screw me as bad as EDP wanted to eat that cupcake he drove so far to meet up with, I'm telling you right now, I think I'm taking the Jaguars minus however many points they are giving against the Eagles this week in London, which is a home game for the Jaguars because they've been using that as a test site in case they want to move them there eventually.
1: Well,
0: F you, Eagles.
1: Consider the fact that the Eagles are starting a mass unit. I mean, everybody's hurt. So, I mean, the Jaguars, I mean, last time I checked, it was about 7.5, maybe even gone up to 8 at this point in time.
0: Well, that's it.
1: They better run the Eagles off the field. Considering what the Eagles are running out. Even Jalen Hurts showed up on the injury report this week. Nobody is healthy. So they're in a bad situation. And by the way, Adam, I think there might be more than a couple of people who are a little bit more upset about what happened last week in Philadelphia than you are.
0: More upset than me?
1: More upset than you, yes.
7: That's a 50 DKP minus!
0: That was a 50 DKP minus. That's what they did to me, Kevin. That's the highest level of anger. That's righteous anger.
1: I'd be lying if I said I didn't think of you when I saw the final result of that game.
0: F you, man.
1: I didn't say I thought about you and laughed. I didn't say I thought about you and laughed, even though I did. I just said I thought about you, that's all. All right, Mark, what's our last?
0: There's a bad beat, you will find me.
1: Last category.
3: Redemption round.
1: I'm going with the Cincinnati Bengals for my redemption round, and honestly, they need to redeem themselves from these last couple of weeks. Defense that looked like it turned a corner in that victory over Houston has allowed over 320 yards of offense the last two losses against the Steelers and the Jaguars. And the big controversy of the week was Joe Burrow apologizing for saying that the team needs to throw the ball more after they ran just 23 yards on 15 carries last week. You need to do the opposite, Joe. Now, to his credit, he came out and apologized, but he said, we need to throw more. Then he says, well, we need to be more of a balanced offense.
0: He was emotional.
1: He did say that. The Bengals are second to last in the league in rushing yards and rushing attempts. Basically, Joe, it's almost mathematically impossible for the team to throw the ball more than they actually are. So, we talked about this in the preseason. Chase Brown, far from a superstar, but steady starting running back, averaged 4.5 yards a carry last season. Use him! It's only going to make things easier on Burrow and the passing game, especially with Chase and T. Higgins both being banged up. Chase still has a clear concussion protocol. He's unlikely to play. And T. Higgins has been limited all week with an adductor injury, so we don't know what the receiver core is going to look like this weekend. But if there ever were a get-right game, it's this week against the lowly Miami Dolphins. Although I will say, if there is a bright spot for Miami, it is their defense. Jacob Rodriguez, dominant year last year at Texas Tech, top five in Heisman voting. He's been tackling everything in sight. He's been amazing. The defense, with Jeff Hafley as head coach, has been solid. But I do expect the Bengals to bounce back this week, mainly because they need to. Next week, they're at Baltimore, followed by games against the Titans, who've been pesky, and the Falcons, who we talked about, have been resurgent, and then follow that up with the Steelers, who just beat them last week or a couple of weeks ago. So if you're a team with championship aspirations, you have to load up on the givens on your schedule. This is one of those games for the Bengals, and I think they end up responding.
0: I got them as my redemption team, too. I got Joe Burrow, a guy we talked about maybe being the best quarterback in the NFL in the preseason. He needs some redemption.
1: Yeah.
0: I don't care what changes they're making to their offense. They want him under center more. They want more play action. He can do everything at a high level. There's no excuses. And some of the picks that he has thrown recently.
1: Pretty bad.
0: That don't look like Joe Burrow to me.
1: Especially in that Pittsburgh game. Yeah.
0: Yeah.
8: Passes it to the man.
0: You're playing the Dolphins, who are trying to go for the reverse perfect season.
1: Sure looks like it, doesn't it?
0: Even though 0-17 might not get you the number one pick, since there are currently four winless teams in the NFL, And the Browns and Raiders are not one of them.
1: That's right. Damn straight. No longer in the lottery or whatever you want to call it in the NFL. So how do they – if there's a four-way tie with four teams that are all over at the NFL, is that like a multiple coin tosses? Is there an actual playoff and the players play for the top overall pick? How does that work?
0: I don't know. Relegation zone, that's what the NBA is doing with some of these teams. Like, you're going to have to change the lottery rules. I don't even know – do you want Dante Moore or Arch Manning that much? Yeah.
1: I mean, no one's forcing you to take him, by the way.
0: Yeah, I'm taking Jeremiah Smith. That's what I'm doing.
1: I'm right there with
0: you. I'm taking the sure thing.
1: Best player available.
0: Yeah. But Bengals, don't bungle this up in Miami this weekend.
1: Well, how confident are Adam and I when it comes to the Cincinnati Bengals? Confident enough to take them as one of our ons in two on, two off? We'll have to find out. That's coming up next. Final segment, F&A on FSR.
8: Fly ball, deep right!
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8: Mark.
0: Two on, two off.
8: Well, unfortunately, the good guys had a bad week last week.
9: You lose.
8: And it wasn't just what happened with Philadelphia screwing me, but what happened with the Chargers being down 30 to Seattle, who then started to lay down just to give me a push. Because the Chargers ended up covering, well, not covering, but it was a plus 7.
2: Yeah, it was 7. Yep.
8: They lost by 7.
2: Mm-hmm.
8: So I got a push, and I went 1-2. Kevin, meanwhile, gets everything to go his way.
2: Not everything.
8: Bunch of BS. All the Packers had to do was kick a field goal late there. Instead, somehow they had a turnover.
2: Kept fumbling the ball left and right.
8: Idiots.
2: Can't get out of their own way.
8: So Kevin went 3-1.
9: You win.
8: On the season, he's 8-7. On the season, I am 4-10.
10: The bum's lost.
2: I mean, there's still time, Adam. So is your window closed, or is your window closed on the season? Or?
8: I'm not the Lions.
2: Okay.
8: I'm not the Lions here. All right. I may pick that game.
2: Oh, okay.
8: So this is how it works, kids. Two on, two off. Two picks on favorites, two picks off of favorites on underdogs. So give me a favorite that you got winning this week, Kevin.
2: I know I talked about it in my redemption round. I'm going to stick with it for one of my ons. That is the Cincinnati Bengals 7-point favorites on the road against the Miami Dolphins, even in the midst of their injuries in the wide receiver room. I think this is a game that they have to have, even playing on the road against the Dolphins. I think -7 is a good play for the Bengals, so that's going to be my first on.
8: And I wanted to pick that.
2: No one's stopping you.
8: Am I going to catch up if I pick the same thing?
2: All right, look, you're asking too many questions right now, man.
8: Gee, damn it.
2: Just go with your heart, Adam. Go with your heart.
8: I'll go with my heart. I'll go to London with the Jaguars. Ah, do I want to do 7.5, though?
2: Yeah, that's it's
8: 7.5 is a
2: right?
8: lot, Kevin.
2: Sure is.
8: -7.5? I mean, they should.
2: They really should.
8: They should.
2: The Eagles have very little going for them right now. Offensive linemen are out. Saquon's out. Offensive linemen are out. Offensive linemen like Lane Johnson are retiring.
8: Jaguars look like a machine.
2: Devontae Smith isn't playing.
8: They're always in London. You too good for your home? You're right back at home.
2: Rams lit up that defense last week, even though they didn't score a whole lot of points until the very end.
8: God, I don't like any of this. You know what? I'm going to go with the Texans -7 on the road against Tennessee.
2: So you took my other on, is what it was. Thanks, Adam.
8: I didn't know that was your... Wait,
2: talking in
8: circles. Looking at your notes?
2: Jeez. All right, so that means I have to find another on.
8: You do then. Not have to find another on.
2: I don't want to have to be... You know, fine. We'll just go chalk with it. Fine. I'll take the Texans. I had the Texans -7 over the Titans. It's a game that they need. So I'm going to with that as my other on as well.
8: All right. My other on. You got two in.
2: Yep.
8: I got to get my second in. I don't like how any of this is looking here. The hell am I going to do?
2: Gotta do something. Bleeper, get off the pot.
8: You know what? I'm going against my trap game tap. Detroit -5.
2: Seriously?
8: Against Arizona. I'm fading myself. I'm fading myself. Uh-huh. That's what I...

0: have to do.
1: I see. Well, the Raiders caught the Kansas City Chiefs' fate last week, so I think they're going to try to do it, go to New England and get them a victory. I'm taking that off. I like the Raiders plus 3.5 on the road against the Patriots. I don't know if they win. I think that they can, but with the hook, I'm taking them. So Raiders plus 3.5 versus New England is my one off, and then I have the Browns plus 2.5 against the Jets as my other.
0: Give me San Francisco plus 3 in Seattle.
1: I like it.
0: Give me Buffalo.
1: Against the Rams, huh?
0: Plus 3 in L.A., though?
1: Mm-hmm. At SoFi?
0: Do I want to do that in L.A.?
1: You want to do it.
0: Do I?
1: You want to do it. You know you want to.
0: Nah. I'm going Colts plus 3 in Pittsburgh.
1: That's a I flirted with that one earlier. Not, I don't have a read on that game at all. On either of those teams. That's a tough one.
0: I don't have a read on any of these games, apparently. I'm 4-10 around here.
1: Hey, Adam, there's still time. You know what I mean? You still got time to crawl your way out of the gutter.
0: An employee at Fox Sports Radio is going to say it's embarrassing, just like that Dallas Cowboys employee said to Dak when I walked by.
1: Thank you, Mark. Thank you, Mike. Thank you guys for listening. Fox Football Saturday, Jeff Schwartz and Anita Marks coming up next.
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0: two scores. At Louisville, Isaac Brown, 235 yards rushing and two touchdowns. Louisville came back to beat Florida State, 44-20. Wyoming won in overtime at San Jose State, 16-13. Utah State came back to get its first Pac-12 victory, beating Washington State, 17-16. Ravens quarterback Lamar Jackson, with a sprained ankle, is out for Sunday night at Atlanta. Washington QB Jaden Daniels will start this Sunday after his dislocated elbow. Bears running back Kyle Manungai is out with a toe injury. Former Bears coach and player Mike Ditka died at the age of 86. In the WNBA semis, Atlanta completed a three-game sweep, winning by two at New York. Golden State won in overtime at Vegas to complete a sweep. I'm Steve DeSager.
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6: Good morning, good morning. Fox Football Saturday, you heard the man. I'm Anita Marks, Jeff Schwartz joining us as well. And Jeff and I, man, I got the message, I got the text, Jeff, that you and I were going to be doing a show together. I said, No way, we go back, dude.
7: Way back.
6: You were a New York football giant, my friend.
7: Yes. My dad asked me last night, he goes, do you know Anita? I was like, of course I know Anita. She sold me my house. Yes, of course.
6: That's so funny. That's so funny. So yeah. People are like, what do you mean? She's hosting Sports Talk Radio. What do you mean she sold you a house? So very interesting. So I worked for the Giants broadcast team for about 7 years. And being in the building, being around the players, I think a lot of the players looked at me like a big sister, right? Jeff, wouldn't you say that?
7: Right, yes. My wife felt that way. I think when she got there,
6: How's she and the kids? I remember when you had your first son.
7: I know,
6: dude.
7: I know he's 12 now. It's crazy. Yeah.
6: So it was really cool. Tom Coughlin was there. I love Tom.
7: Coughlin's great. Yes.
6: Oh my gosh, love I just Tom. Loved him. He was like a dad to me. So it was a really great 7 years of my career. But a lot of the players would come to me, Anita, where should I live? What car should I buy? Where should I do this? What should I? And I said, you know what? All these guys are asking me where to live. Let me get my real estate license and help these guys find properties. And sure enough, that's what I did. We found you a beautiful home.
7: Yeah, it was great.
6: And hopefully your time here in New York was enjoyable, Jeff.
7: I mean, outside of being hurt all the time, it was a lot of fun. I mean, we talk about it. You know, people ask us all the time. You know, me all the time. Like, what was your favorite team to play for? And I say, like, you know, the Giants took care of all the little things very, very well, right? Like, you know, people, it's a little different now. So, you know, this is 2014-15. So when I say some of these things, people are like, oh, they don't do this. I'm like, well, I think most teams, like, they had, like someone very simple. They had game day babysitters for the wives, right? So my wife got to go to MetLife Stadium. Our son was young, as you mentioned. He was born in July. And so she got to hand off Alex to a babysitter, the same woman every Sunday. And then she got to just enjoy the game, have a beer, like, just, like, take three hours off and watch football. And, like, little things like that that the Giants did that other teams at the time were not doing that made a big difference in, like, the fun. Now, we weren't very good in those couple of years. Unfortunately, I feel bad because I really like playing for Coach Coughlin. I wish we could have finished out a little better. But those little family things the Giants did were just so different than other teams. It just was not done at that time by every team we played for. And so I always appreciate the Giants for, you know, they were also just, you know, this, like, you could do an event every Monday night if you wanted. You go in the city and just, I'm going to go to, you know, Eli has an event, or Tom Coughlin has the J Fund, or like, what, you just do whatever you want. You're like, oh, I want to go see a show on Monday. I want to go in the city and have dinner Monday night. Like, you can't do that for other teams. There's no New York City for other teams.
6: I know. So, you know, I'm originally from Miami, Florida, and I have a lot of people ask me, what are you doing here? Oh, the winters, they're miserable. I'm like, have you ever spent a summer in South Florida? Yeah, good luck with that. But beyond that, like, you're right. Like, there's New York offers so much, right? Like, there's just so much to do here. And

0: the best restaurants, and there's always something happening. And yeah, I mean, that's one of the luxuries about living in New York. But I just really quick, because I know we've got a lot to get to besides you and my lifestyle living in New York when you did. But really quick, you know, it's interesting because I don't think a lot of people don't realize how different franchises, like, you know, back before Peyton Manning, and I don't know what it was like now after Peyton Manning played for the Denver Broncos, but I remember players coming over from the Denver Broncos and having conversations with them, and like they're only allotted 3 jock straps for the year, or they're only allotted so many, or they're only allotted so many towels. So they'd have to bring their own towels to the facility. Like, I don't think people realize and understand, you know, how the luxury of playing for an organization like the Giants, and I'm sure there's other organizations out there who, like, I know the Ravens do players right as well, but there's certain organizations, you would be surprised what players are not entitled to.
1: Well, we see those surveys by the NFLPA every year. I don't know if they still do those, but
0: oh, they do. Steelers come in last every year, Jeff.
1: And you see
0: Steelers
1: come in last every year. Bengals. Like, you know, there's one about like the Bengals, like, you know, the family room, they don't let them take food home, or like there's like certain things that just you feel like teams should do now that just they don't do anymore. And you know, it seems like easy stuff to make the players' families happy. Like, I'm all for making sure the players' families are happy, right? It's a tough, you know, especially if you have young kids, like, you're basically, you know, by yourself. And I understand we're talking about the NFL. We're getting paid, right? I mean, it's not like the worst job you've ever had. But I think that the family stuff and the food just feels like easy wins for teams to do. And just teams having really good food, too, just seems like it's an easy win. Just have a good cafeteria for the players. I don't know why you can't do that. Like, I think it's much better now, obviously, because there's more attention to it. But teams have more money, and they've realized that you need to have these amenities for players to succeed. Like, you know, especially because they're coming from college, where they're getting all college facilities are incredible, as we know, and the players are expecting a certain level of care that they had in college. They wanted in the NFL too, and that, I think, is a big part of this as well. Is like teams have realized, like, we have to just give the level of care that players expect now, because that's what, you know, they had in college.
0: Yeah, it's really fascinating. And I've always said to my friends, if you only knew what goes on in the bowels of many NFL franchises, you'd be shocked. But anyway, enough about us. Yes. We're excited to be with you. Actually, I'm with you for the next 4 hours. Jeff is with us for the next 3. We're going to do a deep dive into all things NFL. Obviously, it's college football Saturday, so we've got a lot of games.
1: Yeah.
0: Some of the top games we're going to dive into. And of course, Major League Baseball, we're in the heart of the postseason in playoff action. So, we're going to talk a lot about that. Really quick, did you stay up and watch the Iowa Huskies game? Iowa won 41-24, but more importantly, man, that Iowa defense holding Washington to -3 rushing yards, Jeff. -3.
1: Yeah.
0: Are you kidding me?
1: I did not stay up to watch it. I did have Iowa in this game, and good start to the weekend as usual. You want to start, you know, when you play a Thursday or Friday game, you hope you win because you just want to start off with a win. It sucks to wake up Saturday morning with a loss. So I'm glad Iowa was able to do that. You know, Iowa, I'll tell you what, I call them emotionally recession proof. Like, they lost last week to Ohio State at home, the biggest game they've had at home in maybe 20 years, right? Game day was there. And you know, Ohio State is really, really, really good, but maybe not as good as last year or the year before when they won the championship. But like, you're 14-point underdogs, and they just thoroughly smash you, right? Now you have to go on a short week to Washington, which has historically been a very tough place to play. And they look exactly like the same team, like they always do. They ran the ball really well. They terrorized DeMond Williams, Washington's quarterback, to the point where he ended up getting hurt. Unfortunately, I don't think he played the second half of that game. And they're just Iowa, man. Like, love them, hate them. Kirk Ferentz is that's what they do. Kirk Ferentz is, I've interviewed him for many years now. I see him in person all the time. Like, I love interacting with him. He's just so wholesome. He loves the game of football. And they play one brand of football. He's not going to change his brand of football, which is funny because, like, if he did change a little bit, threw the ball a little bit more. Like this team, if he emphasized a little bit more passing the ball, a little more throwing the ball, this team would be a top 10 team, I think, in a lot of given years. But it was a thorough domination of Washington. And, you know, I'm a West Coast guy, went to Oregon. I hate Washington, so that was kind of fun. But it feels like a lot of the Pac-12 schools are going to regret, like, leaving. They had to leave, right? They had to leave. But look at who's had success in football in new conferences. It's just been Oregon and it's been Utah for the most part, right? And Utah hasn't even won the Big 12 yet, but it's been those schools. And otherwise, it's been tough sledding, man. And then you get to the Olympic sports and all the travel those sports have to do. And there's been some, you know, the Bruins won the Women's College Basketball Championship. But, it, you know, the major men's sports, man, a lot of these schools are struggling. And they're not going to regret it because they're getting the money, right? But it seems like that move was just going to backfire on their football programs.
0: It's just the landscape of just college sports across the board, Jeff, is just it's baffling. You know, not just with the realignment, but also the NIL deals. It's not your grandfather's college football universe anymore, that's for sure. But again, Iowa taking care of Washington last night, 41-24. Again, their defense holding Washington to -3 rushing yards, yeah. A total of just 95 total yards of offense. Just they put on a defensive clinic, which was really, really impressive. We're going to, a little bit later on in the show, we're going to dive into Indiana-Nebraska. Of course, later on tonight is a great one with Georgia and Alabama. That's coming your way at 7:30 Eastern. So we've got a number of college football games that we'll dive into. But first things first, and some very sad news with Mike Ditka passing, unfortunately, right? Iron Mike, as a lot of us knew him, you know, redefined the tight end position in the NFL and, of course, led the 1985 Bears to the Bears' only Super Bowl. So, you know, so much there for Mike. And I'll say this, I met Mike when I first started working at ESPN. Mike was also working at ESPN. And so I would frequently run into him in the makeup room.
1: Yeah.
0: and like the dude would like fly in, come into Bristol, get into makeup. And of course he didn't want it, but he'd get into makeup, do his hit, and then fly out. He had his own personal pilot.
1: Okay.
0: So he had his own, and of course, if I was Mike Ditka, I'd have my own personal pilot as well. But so I just share the story just to say, like, my only interaction with him was in the makeup room at ESPN. But he was always so nice and so kind and so fun and so cool to talk to.
1: Yeah.
0: To sit there and just talk about the hot topics in the NFL with him and to hear his take. And he was just so smart and so witty and so fun and so knowledgeable and so opinionated. I just really enjoyed it. It was brief, but I really enjoyed those like 10 to 15 minutes I'd get with him in the makeup room at ESPN. What are your thoughts? What do you remember about Iron Mike?
1: Well, the makeup room, a lot of gossip goes down the makeup room. It's a good conversation.
0: It does.
1: Spot
0: it really
1: for,
0: does.
1: For people, you feel like a little bit vulnerable, right? Because you have to make, you're just sort of sitting there getting the makeup on, and a lot of chit chats happen in that makeup room. Look, I didn't know Mike Ditka. You know, 1985. I wasn't born yet. Not to date myself here, but you know, I've obviously seen the Bears highlights. I think part of it too, like, I don't think people realize how good of a tight end he was. And that's lost in that discussion because of just, you know, his time with the Bears. You just, as a coach, you just like, you focus on all of that. You know, pop culturally, you know, he was a sort of a big part of pop culture football, right? With some of the skits and some of the things that were done around his, you know, his personality and his character. And obviously, you know, a fantastic coach to be able to get that team to Super Bowl and win in that manner. And I never, you know, I went to the Ditka Jaws cigar party every year at the Super Bowl, which was fun. But I never really had any interactions with him. Just never, you know, different era than me.
0: You mentioned the pop culture, of course. Immediately, what came to mind was the Sports Illustrated cover with him and Ricky Williams.
1: And Ricky, yeah.
0: Let's not forget his time in New Orleans and when Ricky Williams signed, and of course he did that photo shoot with Ricky Williams in a full fledged wedding dress. So
1: he was part of the trade, right? I mean, that was there. They did the trade for him, right?
0: Yes, yes, yeah. And which was interesting. And then was it the trade or they drafted him from Texas?
1: Oh, it was a trade. So I think the trade was
0: Miami. Didn't he go to Miami and then he was playing for Wonstadt? And then he was just like, I don't want to play for Wonstadt. So he did this walkabout in Australia and lived in tents.
1: Ricky Williams had an interesting career, hasn't he?
0: Oh, my. It's so interesting. But I know we've derailed. So you talk pop culture. I think of that Sports Illustrated cover. But I think you're right. A lot of people don't really, at least I think like the younger generation, who somewhat remember Mike Ditka, don't really relate to him as redefining the tight end position in a big way, because you think of him as that stout, you know, head coach for the Bears who arguably had the best defense in the history of the NFL. Yeah. So when you think Mike Ditka, you think defense, but really ultimately he paved the way for the tight end position to be utilized totally different. And now we're seeing 12 personnel played quite frequently across the NFL. And a lot of that really came from Mike Ditka.
1: Yeah, it's changed, you know, obviously that position over the years. Yeah, I think that people just haven't, you know, of course, again, we think of him as a coach and the things we've seen of him, you know, we just have not, you know, that's such a long time ago, but he was one of those first guys to catch the ball, man, and make it really difficult for defense. I think the tight end is, undervalued is the wrong word, but like, it's such an important position. You can't be good on offense without a tight end. Like, look at the best offense in the NFL. They all have that quality of having that, you know, that tight end. You can't do it without that position. It's impossible.
0: No, and like I said, there's so many more teams that are playing with the 12 personnel, and now there's teams playing with three tight ends, which I'm blanking on what personnel that is.
1: 13.
0: 21? 13. Okay, 13.
1: Yeah.
0: So, you know, it's and what happens, and you know this better than most, Jeff, is the defensive mismatch now.
1: Yes.
0: Right, like do you have the linebackers and do you have the strong safeties, certainly not a slot corner, in your stable that's gonna be able to match up with these very athletic tight ends that you are now sending out on pass routes as opposed to staying home and helping with pass protection.
1: Correct. And that's what it's about, right? It's about finding matchups. And
0: yep.
1: You're able to exploit matchups much better when you have a tight end. Because you mentioned, like, what do you do? There was a play in the Chiefs-Raiders game that I highlighted on my social media at Jeff Schwartz from last week. And it was the Kenneth Walker's long 76-yard touchdown run. And the Chiefs were in 13 personnel. They had three tight ends in the game. And the Raiders matched with nickel. And that means the Raiders had five defensive backs in the game. Well, the Raiders were a man short on defense on that play. They were just missing a linebacker right where the ball was run. And the next time the Chiefs were in that personnel group, they went with three linebackers. Like, yeah, it's what do you do? Like, you have to sort of pick your poison there. And it feels like teams, if you go light, they run the ball. If you go heavy, they pass the ball. It's really tough. It's really tough for teams to figure out how defensively to match up to these tight ends. And then teams are just, you know, they take advantage of it. And so that's a big part of the NFL right now.
0: Yeah, it really is huge. And talking about Mike Ditka, you got to talk about the Bears. And they're getting ready to take on the Packers this week. So when we come back, I do want to do a dive into that matchup. Caleb Williams, as we know, he's dealing with a hamstring issue. I was not expecting him to play. There's some speculation that he might play. I still don't believe that he's going to suit up for this game, but there's no definite answer as of yet. And also, some other news in the NFL. There is a head coach that is taking back over play-calling duties from a player who I think may have been on the Giants when you were. I can't be sure. We will confirm that in the break. But we will talk Bears. Yeah. We will talk NFL, and as well as the star-studded injury crisis that the NFL is dealing with right now. I'm really curious to get your thoughts on that, Jeff. I want to remind you, we're broadcasting live from the Fox Sports Radio studios. Anita Marks, Jeff Schwartz, and you here on Fox Football Saturday.
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6: 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It's pretty early for me out here. Where are you? I'm still in Hoboken, by the way. So, you know, it's 5:26, 5:30 a.m. Eastern. Where are you living now, Jeff?
7: I live in Charlotte, so it's same
6: nice.
7: For me. I tell you, it's pretty frustrating this morning, though. So the reason I'm not doing the last hour today is my daughter plays softball, and I coach her softball team.
6: I love that.
7: We have a 9 o'clock.
6: Don't apologize for that.
7: We have a 9 o'clock game this morning.
6: I love
7: and,
6: that.
7: There's a hurricane. Hope everyone is safe, or a tropical storm now. I don't know what it is. And it's sort of rolling through the Carolinas as it does when it comes up the Gulf. And so they pre-canceled. So last night they sent a text out, we're canceling all games for today. So my daughter's not going to play today. And when they do that, typically it never rains. And right now it has rained 0%. the Carolinas, after they told us they pre-canceled all the games today. The entire league is playing today, right? Over like an entire, we have like 9 softball associations that play as like one group. There's literally, 30 games today, and they cancel all of them. And of course, it has not rained a lick so far. And so it's the way it works, of course.
6: So 2 points to that story. Number one is I grew up in South Florida. I went through Hurricane Andrew. And it was, if you remember Hurricane Andrew, it was devastating.
7: Yeah.
6: The worst part about it wasn't the storm, even though I was scared. This is a family show. I can't even describe how scared I was. But beyond like not having electricity for 6 months, not being able to get gas for, like, people don't realize, like, you tune in to CNN and all these news networks while it's all happening, and then the devastation, and you feel so bad, and
7: you
6: can't believe it's happening, and then you forget about it, and then it goes away, but you don't realize that the people who live there are in that mess.
7: Yeah.
6: are living that hell for like 3 to 6 months, sometimes a year. It's like, so, and then the second part of the story is one of my best friends runs AccuWeather. So whenever anything like that happens, like, what do you mean? I thought a hurricane was supposed to hit New York last weekend. What do you mean? And she's like, don't talk to me. Like, be grateful. Right? Like Jeff, be grateful that there's no rain. Like,
7: well, we weren't supposed to get the hurricane, like, force winds or anything like that, just the rain. And so, because we obviously had that, Helene a few years back, and so I'm glad that the mountains aren't going to get as much rain as we thought. But I'm just more joking that, like, when they pre-cancel everything is when it never rains. Like, that's just you can just count it, like, every single time they pre-cancel. Like, again, we played 9 o'clock this morning. It's better to cancel than, I guess, cancel at 8 o'clock, but it's not rained at all.
6: No, I hear you. I hear you. But it's just, like, forecasters are like, I know we got it wrong, but be grateful we got it wrong. So,
7: oh, yeah.
6: But you know, I'm the way you are, but like, it's funny the reaction you get from those who work in the business. But nonetheless, I know we just talked about Mike Dicken, and again, Godspeed, to one of the best, to ever grace his presence, in the NFL. But this is a Chicago team getting ready to take on the Packers.
7: Yeah.
6: Man, Ben Johnson. What he was able to, the game plan that he was able to put together against the Philadelphia Eagles with Case Keenum, unbelievable. Case Keenum coming in, putting on a show, which was unbelievable. You know, they're ninth in scoring. They lead the NFL in total yards. They're averaging 429 a game. They're averaging close to 200 rushing yards a game. Talk about a hire that got it right for an organization that got it wrong for a long time.
7: He's a fantastic coach. It's interesting how, you know, they played one bad game in the rain against the Vikings, and people are like, see, I he can't coach. I'm like, I don't know, I'm going to do that. And I think that, you know, what I like about Ben Johnson is, and this is, I think, really hard as a young coach, is

0: is I think he really knows like who he is as a coach already, which is important. And he has an ethos. He kind of sticks to his ethos. It sticks to his brand. It sticks to what he knows well. And when you have a first-year head coach, I know he's in second year, but we're winding back last year. I think the goal in year one is to really make sure that your side of the ball is really buttoned up and becomes a strength of your team. And that's what Ben Johnson did last year. He made the offense a strength of his team. And we saw even without Caleb Williams in the lineup, the offensive strength of the team. And then year two, obviously, you fix the next thing. And they're trying to fix the defense this season. And, you know, we'll see the results of that, you know, as we continue on the season. But obviously, a fantastic offensive mind. I think he's very quickly becoming one of the better offensive coaches. Like, if you were to rank coaches right now, like, he's up there as far as, you know, one of the better offensive minds in the NFL. And it's a fun offense to watch. And they're playing a Packers team right now that, I've got the point where, look, if you can't block for your quarterback, I'm just out on you. And there's a couple teams around the NFL that kind of fit into this mold. And right now, you know, they can't block for him. The Packers cannot block for Jordan Love. How do you trust the Packers in any game if they can't block for their quarterback? And they're even the Bears defense. Like I have no faith at all that we're going to end up with any offense for the Packers in any week. If they can't block, you can't run offense.
1: Listen, you're preaching to the choir, Mr. Offensive Lineman.
0: and for folks
1: who don't know, I played women's professional football for 5 years, and I played quarterback. So, yes. you're preaching to the choir, right? You know, nothing more that a quarterback loves than a solid offensive line and a threatening rushing attack.
0: Yeah.
1: Because that's what's going to keep me upright. But nonetheless, and by the way, Caleb Williams, again, dealing with a hamstring, questionable to play, but Jeremy Fowler is reporting that Tyson Badgett most likely, yeah, quote unquote, will start week 5. So there's that. And champagne problems for Ben Johnson and the Bears to have. They've got not one, not two, but three quarterbacks that can come under come under center and help an offense produce some scoring and win football games. I mean, when Caleb Williams went down, you know, and you saw him, you know, grab the hamstring and, oh no.
0: Yeah.
1: How many teams don't even have what, I mean, Andy Dalton just got cut from the Philadelphia Correct. Eagles, Jeff. So how many, like, and I've said this before, if I'm a general manager in the NFL, I am spending quality money at the backup quarterback position because we're going to get into the injuries and the not just injuries happening, like big name players, Lamar Jackson, like the injuries, chances are your quarterback is not going to last the entire season.
0: Correct.
1: And when you don't know, is he going to be out a game? Is he going to be out 2 games? Is he going to be out 5 games? It's the backup quarterback position to me is so important, Jeff. And unfortunately, I don't feel that enough general managers and enough NFL teams really put a lot of value. Like, I'm going to pay good money for a backup quarterback, because if you don't have a quarterback, you don't have a team.
0: Yeah. And it's interesting how college football feels the same way now a little bit, where we'll get to college, like Oregon paid for a backup quarterback, right? And look how important that's going to be for Oregon. And we've seen, you know, NFL teams sort of figure this out the last couple of years, how important it is. And it's, look, I think when you have a backup quarterback in for a couple of weeks, right, the goal is 50-50 to win half your games, right? And so the Bears have won two. They beat the Jets last week when they had, like, you know, 80 plays, the Jets 30 plays. And then they beat, as you mentioned, the Eagles the week before. So to me, there's no rush bringing back Caleb Williams, because you've basically done your job. You've won the first two games. If you lose this game this weekend, even though it is a division game and you'll never want to lose a division game to your rival, especially, you can, just in the big picture, you can afford to drop one game if it means Caleb Williams is healthy the rest of the season, right? And so that to me is a big decision here. It's like, okay, we've won two. We can win three. If we lose one, while it hurts to lose, if that means Caleb Williams gets one more week to be able to play, and that 1 week is to ensure his hamstring is ready for the rest of the season, I can make that trade. Now, they lost the last two games, and you feel in the heat of, okay, we got to bring our quarterback back because we need to start winning football games to get back in this thing. You know, you might rush Caleb Williams back. So the fortunate part for them is they've won the two games that Williams has been out. So they don't have to rush him back. I don't think he plays this.

0: weekend, the line clearly states he's not going to play this weekend because you don't have to play him this weekend. There's no rush to get him back when you win the first two games with a backup quarterback.
1: Chicago's favored by 2.5, again, going up against the Packers in Wisconsin. Minnesota is at the top of the division right now at 4-0. Who knew? Chicago's sitting at 3-1. Detroit and Green Bay are both sitting at 2-2. Like I said, this is a Bears offense that leads the NFL in total yards. They also lead the NFL in time of possession. They're averaging close to 37 minutes a game.
0: Yeah.
1: So what happens, you keep opposing offenses off the field and they cannot score. So I'm with you. And also I do like Chicago here with Badgett even starting. I would lay the 2.5. I would even play it to 3, but I would not go 3.5 because it's a division rival. You never know in a division game, right?
0: You never know. You mentioned, we talked about Ben Johnson. I want to add one thing to Ben Johnson. I think you've mentioned a couple things now that a couple stats that really, I think, make a good point about where Ben is as a coach. He was a time of possession and running the football and points scored. And when Ben Johnson got there, what was his first order of business? Build an offensive line, right? He saw in Detroit how important that offensive line was. And that was their first order of business. They went in the trade market and free agency. And then they lose their center. What do? They go trade for another center. Like, they have done a really good job. And I think Ben Johnson realized early on, like, this offensive line has got to be really good for me to win. And I appreciate, him deciding to go that direction. You cannot go wrong having a good offensive line. I think it proved that, this season and really since then about the importance of running the football. It makes it easier for a young quarterback to have more success, right? As we know, the ability to keep drives alive, to keep third down shorter, to protect, to control the ball, to keep your defense off the field. All these things are super important for success. And Ben Johnson, realized early on, him with Ryan Poles, that we gotta make this a strength of our team. And they really did that early on in his tenure.
1: Talking about another head coach, and that is Sean Payton. So let's talk about those Denver Broncos getting ready to take on the Chargers. Whew, they are a complete mess. But news yesterday that Sean Payton is going to take back over the play calling duties from Davis Webb offensively. So four games in the books and nothing really fantastic to write home about. And listen, I knew in the break, I said I wasn't sure if your tenure with the Giants was at the same time Davis was. So Davis Webb was a backup quarterback to Eli Manning. And at that time, I was still covering. I was part of the broadcast team. And everything that I'd hear about Davis Webb, now, he did not perform well whenever his number was called. But the way that he would prepare for games, and I remember Eli Manning would say, man, his, like, the game plan that he would come into meetings with and the research and analysis that he would present in the quarterback room, Eli said, was above and beyond better than any coach he had ever played for.
0: Wow.
1: So back then in my head, I was like, ooh, maybe, Davis Webb would be a head coach someday in the NFL. So when he got the play calling duties, I was thrilled for him this season. But it's unfortunate. Listen, Sean Payton, we know him as an offensive genius. And, this is a Broncos team offensively. They have not looked as good as they have since last year.
0: Yeah.
1: And they've got to do something because this is a division where Kansas City, I don't know about you. I was not expecting Kansas City to be 4-0 with Patrick Mahomes coming off of that knee surgery and that knee injury. I thought this division was going to be a lot more competitive. I think the Chargers were going to be better. But also, you've got the Raiders sitting at 3-1, and they have been arguably the biggest surprise in the NFL. And now you've got Denver sitting at 2-2, and a big reason is offensively, they just haven't been able to put up the number of points that they have been able to in the past. So Sean Payton news is Sean Payton is taking back over the play calling duties. Only 13 first half points this season, only 24 points in two road losses. And Bo Nix, 60% of his passes with 5 touchdowns and 3 interceptions. So Sean Payton taking back over play calling duties. Got to be somewhat embarrassing for Davis Webb, but nonetheless, Sean Payton has to do what he's got to do, especially in this very competitive division.
0: Well, I hate this for Sean Payton, who clearly spent too much time on the internet this summer instead of making sure the offense was good. But nonetheless, I was shocked when he gave up play calling duties because his superpower is play calling, right? That's

0: So it's a superpower. And to give it up, I thought was just odd. And then you get the reports basically that Bo Nix wanted this, right? He wanted, you know, to give up, you know, to, for someone to call plays that was not Sean Payton. And I know they framed it as Davis Webb, and I think it was more about what Bo Nix wanted. And clearly it has not worked out. Now, to me, it's not a Davis Webb problem. It's a Bo Nix problem. He won't throw the ball down the field. Look, Bo Nix last season and through his career has a lot of touchdown passes over 20 yards. But he's not very accurate over 20 yards. He does not have a lot of passes between 11 and 20 yards. And he doesn't have a lot of passes in the middle of the field. And he looks like the exact same quarterback that he's always been. And is Sean Payton going to get him to throw to the open wide receiver 12 yards down the field? He hasn't done that his entire career. I don't know why it's going to change now. Their offensive line, who I think is good, has not played as well. They've run the ball as well. The running backs, same issue they had last year when Dobbins got hurt. Now Dobbins is back. It doesn't look like the guy that I think they thought he was going to be. The other running backs are a little undersized. I think Jonah Coleman can be good, but I think he's hurt, right? Jonah Coleman's hurt. Do I have that right? Is Jonah Coleman hurt?
1: I'm not certain.
0: Their run game is not gone like they expected. I don't know if Sean Payton gets Bo Nix to just make the simple throws. There were five plays the other day on this dagger concept that's called where like there's guys open down the field. And Bo Nix just didn't throw the ball. You gotta throw the ball, man. Gotta throw the ball.
1: We'll see if Sean Payton can change that. Denver is favored by 3.5. The over-under is 41.5. I don't know if I would lay the 3.5, but I'll tell Denver. You what, I'm very intrigued to see how different this Broncos offense. Listen, I drafted Jalen Waddle in a number of my fantasy rosters. I'm hoping that it'll help my fantasy rosters. I'll tell you that. Jeff, when we get back, like I said, I want to dive in. There is an injury crisis happening in the NFL. Lamar Jackson, Saquon Barkley, Ja'Marr Chase, to name just a few. We get back, we'll dive into that right here on Fox Sports Radio.
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2: 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The Odd Couple with Rob Parker and Kelvin Washington. 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
13: Anita Marks, Jeff Schwartz, we're broadcasting live from the Fox Sports Radio studios. My Starbucks coffee was delivered.
14: There we go.
13: Yeah, I'll have a little bit more pep. So here's my take. You are either a Starbucks gal or dude, or a Dunkin' Donuts gal or dude. There's no in between. There's no like I will drive an extra 15 miles to get to a Starbucks. I don't care if we're passing 10 Dunkin' Donuts, with all due respect. But I'm sure there's people who feel the polar opposite.
14: Me. I'm a
13: DD guy. You're a DD guy?
14: Yeah. Dunkin' Donuts, they sell it at Costco and it gets delivered to my house every 2 weeks. It's just easiest. I just don't like the taste of Starbucks. I have nothing against
13: Starbucks. I Uber deliver every morning. I get my Starbucks every morning.
14: Wow. I just buy Dunkin' Donuts coffee and make it. I'm not a coffee snob though.
13: Talking about Starbucks and Dunkin' Donuts. I don't think that makes us coffee snobs.
14: I mean, if you order it every day, it's a little coffee snob.
13: Really? I need it.
14: Why don't you just buy it and make it at home?
13: Oh no. also, I have
14: disgust.
13: You know that. Like, I think. How many dogs did I have when you played for the Giants? Like, so I have 3 dogs and 2 cats now, and my dogs love the Starbucks sous vides, the round egg things.
14: Oh, the souffle things. Yeah.
13: Yeah. So I get them. I get an order in the morning, and I give it to them. So that's their morning.
14: Now you make me feel like a mean person because I diss your dogs.
13: Mom starts with a coffee. The 3 dogs share sous vides, and that's how we kick off our morning. But nonetheless, I've derailed. The NFL is in a crisis right now, right? And it's not and not that a bigger known player's injury is more important than a third string corner. That's not what I'm saying. But the quality of the game changes immensely when Lamar Jackson is not playing. Saquon Barkley's not playing. Ja'Marr Chase is questionable. T. Higgins. I mean, you've got a Cincinnati Bengals team that's about to take on the Miami Dolphins. They should tear them a new you-know-what. Is that going to happen without Ja'Marr Chase and T. Higgins on the field? Possibly not. Patrick Surtain is dealing with an injury. Kansas City lost multiple wide receivers. We just talked about Caleb Williams.
14: Yeah.
13: Dude, what is going on? Like, the injuries are so ridiculous.
14: Yeah.
13: And we're only 4 weeks in, Jeff.
14: Well, okay. There's no crisis that I think is worse than other years. I just think that it gets highlighted every year because we don't have football for so many months that we get to the football season and it's like, oh, this is a violent sport where everyone gets hurt. And, you know, the more superstars that get hurt, the more I think it feels

0: and we talk about it. And look, injuries are part of the game. It really disappointing that it has to be that way. I was definitely one of the players that was hurt a lot in my career, and it stinks being the injury guy. But that's just sort of what the league is. It's a violent sport. It's a physical sport. But I've long contended that I think their offseason workouts and our lack of basically being in the program, you know, because of the new rules, it really has hurt the preparation in mass of players. You know, we were sold this when we, you know, made practice changes in the last CBA. Like, this is going to help you play longer. And it's like, well, we have no numbers that show that anyone's playing any longer when we change practice habits, right? And change practice times and made practice easier. And I'm not saying we go back to double days. Of course not. But it does feel like the less we're in the facility in the off season, the less we're around doing football stuff, the more guys are getting hurt and at a higher rate. And
1: yeah,
0: that to me is the biggest problem. It's never going back though. So we have players to figure out a way to get that workload in away from the facility in a way that gets you prepared to play National Football League.
1: Absolutely. And keep it like guys are stronger, faster. You guys are sleeping in oxygen tanks. You guys are eating unbelievable food.
0: So
1: you're drinking oxygenated water. Like the human body of a football player is stronger, like the bionic man, if you remember watching that back in the day. But Lamar Jackson officially out against Atlanta. Atlanta's still getting 3.5, which is a really big surprise to me. They have looked good since Penix Jr. has come back. Tyler Huntley will be running that offense for the Baltimore Ravens. And he's familiar. He's used to that system. He's done well. But this is going to be an interesting game. I do like Atlanta. I'll take the points. When we come back, we'll kick off hour number two, talking college football, baby, next.
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0: 6. The American League Division Series ends Saturday night. White Sox at Cleveland. The Dodgers open at Milwaukee for the NLCS Sunday night on Fox TV. LA will start pitcher Tarek Skubal in Game 1. NHL wins for Seattle and Washington. And the WNBA semis went to Atlanta in a 3-game sweep, winning at New York, and to Golden State, which won a Game 3 in overtime at Las Vegas. I'm Steve DeSager.
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6: That's right. Hour two, Anita and Jeff with you. Also, we've got Michael Gonzalez producing the show, Mark Ramsey running the board. Hour one in the books. We're switching to hour two, where we're talking some college football, baby, because it is Saturday, broadcasting live from the Fox Sports Radio studios. So a number of really good games, but probably none better or bigger than later on tonight. 7:30 p.m. Eastern time, you've got Georgia, Roll Tide, going up against Alabama. Alabama's favored by 2.5. The over-under is 51.5. Yeah. Before we start doing a dive into this, and I'm curious to get your thoughts on this matchup. There is a hurricane that could potentially be affecting this game.
7: Yeah.
6: And many others. Florida A&M and Alabama State, West Florida, Northeastern State, that was canceled. Rice at East Carolina, South Carolina at Florida, Duke, Georgia Tech. There are a number of games. So especially if you wager, you like to wager like this girl right here, be aware, look at the weather system, see what games are affected, because it's not so much I try to explain this. It's not so much the rain that affects a game. It's exactly, Jeff. It's the wind. Yeah, and there's going to be a lot of wind, because this just isn't a rainstorm. This is a hurricane. Yeah. So, and you probably know more about this hurricane than I do, because you're the one who's being affected. Your daughter's softball game was canceled.
7: I think it's passed certainly through Alabama already. I think we're going to be fine for the game. Say the wind will still be here. Like I think App State plays early today at home. I know that a group sent out that under in that game, first half under in that game. Can I tell you one gambling thing I learned last night about college football? So I took Louisville's quarterback over rush attempts last night, Kienholz, and he had 9, and I turned the game off, right? And I wake up this morning and I still had 9. And I go back, I'm like,
6: what was the over under?
7: It was I took 10 plus rush attempts.
6: Okay. So you're feeling good. You're like, he's at 9. I'm gonna turn the TV off. I'm gonna get some Z's. I'm gonna wake up. He's probably gonna have at least like 12, maybe 13 in the morning.
7: He had 9, and then he ended the game with 3 kneel downs. Do you know kneel downs don't count as individual rush attempts in college football? I learned this, I looked it up. He ended with 9.
6: But what's interesting is it's negative yardage as well.
7: It counts as team. It counts as a team rush, mm-hmm. and team rushing yards, but they don't charge it to the quarterback. Yet they charge sacks to the quarterback in college football. So, I did not know that. Just FYI, everybody. Kneel downs, like in the NFL, like if you take like Patrick Mahomes over rush attempts, part of the thinking is like, I have 3 kneel downs at the end of the game, right? Like,
6: the story is incomplete for me. So at what point was it the first half you turned the TV off? Like at what point?
7: Once they went up like, I just put the Iowa game on. Like they went up like 42-20 and I saw they were taking knees. I turned the game off.
6: Oh, okay.
7: And then I woke up this morning and looked at my account and was like, that didn't cash. What a... And the other one I took Damon Williams over rush attempts live. He had 12 at the half and got hurt and didn't come back yet. I mean, that's part of the risk of taking a wager. But my big one was Iowa last night, so I'm fine with that. But I was like, oh, I won the bet. Cool. I'll turn the TV off now. I'll turn this game off. I won't watch any more. I was just watching to see if I got one more. He took 3. It doesn't count. It's an individual stat in college football. I didn't know that.
6: So how long have, because I know you're not once a professional player, which by the way, we didn't, I'm just assuming people listening

0: know who you are, Jeff. How many years did you play in the NFL? I know you, Kansas City.
1: I played eight. I was in. I played the Chiefs. I played the Panthers for four, one Vikings, one Chiefs, and then two Giants. And I was in camp with the Lions and didn't make the roster. So
0: right, but you came over. So I remember you came over from Kansas City when you came to New York.
1: 2014, yeah.
0: Right?
1: Yeah.
0: And I know you're not allowed to, you know, obviously NFL players are not allowed to wager. So at what point in time after your career did you start dabbling?
1: Yeah, so, you know, a little bit when I retired, but not much. And then, you know, I'll give a shout out to the Action Network. It's founded right around the, you know, the passing of, mm-hmm. of PAPS, so it allowed, you know, sports wagering to be legal. So I got a job with Action.
0: Chad used to be my boss at ESPN.
1: Yes.
0: And
1: so
0: then he left
1: Chad's
0: ESPN
1: awesome.
0: And started, yes, and then started Action Network. Yep.
1: So I started with Action. The first thing I did with Action was the Patriots-Eagles Super Bowl with Nick Foles. And that was like, we did a show, a live show. It was like, it was so funny. We talk about this often with one of the producers I still work with for something else I do. And it's interesting because like that show was just so funny. Like one webcam in a hotel room, basically like in, we did a little bit of a gambling show there, and then I just got into it, and you know, I think it's a really, you know, makes you think about sports a little bit differently, right?
0: And oh, big time.
1: You, and like you just, you know, it's NFL is ridiculously hard. I'm much better at college football, but it just makes you think, you know, think about things differently, right? And I very much enjoy it. As I always say, you gamble what you can afford to lose, right? You want to be safe and smart with it.
0: Absolutely.
1: I certainly do. But definitely changes the way you think about games, talk about games. And there's not many former players that act. Okay, so I can get my high horse now. A lot of former players talk about numbers and gambling. They don't actually gamble, and they don't know what they're talking about. Like, I'm one of the few that played that actually does know what he's talking about. I'm not saying I win. I'll tell you that. Like, I'm very clear about this. But, like, I think a lot of the players that give out, you know, for some of these sports books and their partnerships, they don't actually gamble very much and don't really know, like, what's happening. They just do it for fun and for the sponsorship opportunities that come with it. I don't knock them for any of that. But, like, this is what I do. I have a show tomorrow here, Countdown to Kickoff with Kraken and Brian. You know, I have my podcast that you know, is gambling related. I gamble on a WNBA prop last night. Like, you know, we do it all.
0: Look at you.
1: I don't do baseball.
0: Dude.
1: Oh, no baseball. WNBA has been a great year for me. WNBA has been awesome for me this year. Last year was just not a great year for WNBA, but it's been a fun year for me. I might take Valks to win this championship. We'll see. The dream is so hot right now.
0: Interesting. All right. Well, yeah. let's dive into some college football, some big games on the docket for today. But again, none bigger than 7:30 p.m. Georgia going up against Alabama.
1: Love this.
0: Alabama's
1: game.
0: Favored by 2.5. The over-under is 51.5. This very well could be the first true national title elimination game. Both teams are undefeated, but the loser could immediately lose control of the SEC championship and first-round bypass.
1: Yeah.
0: So first things first, can Alabama's offensive line, coming from an expert, handled Georgia's defensive front?
1: It's the biggest question in the game. To me, it's the biggest question in the game. You know, the Bama offensive line has played better of late, but their pass protection numbers are not good. They haven't protected very well when they had to pass the football. And, you know, they get a lot of runs sort of stuffed in the line of scrimmage, which isn't great, right? Because you want to, I think, stay out of third and long situations against Georgia. And so the ability to win first downs will be hugely important for Alabama in this game. And, you know, Georgia's defensive front is not what, you know, I think we unfairly compare it to when they had Jalen Carter and Jordan Davis. It's never going to be that group. And there's some questions, I think, on their interior offensive line, defensive line, about how good this group actually is. But I think it's a group that can get after Alabama if Bama is off schedule in first and second down. And that's going to be a big thing to watch early in this game is how are they protecting and how they run blocking on early downs, because that, again, that'll allow them to do a couple more things offensively if they're able to get themselves in a second and short, third and short, and continue to move the chains down the field. Also keeps Georgia's offense off the field, right? Kalen DeBoer, who's Bama's head coach, I have a lot of respect for Kalen. I watched him in Washington just dominate my Ducks, you know, for 2 years basically. In a lot of these games, these bigger games with really good quarterbacks, they either he has or he's playing against, there's a lot of points scored in the games. I know the total has dropped a bunch because of the supposed, you know, rain and wind that might be through Tuscaloosa.
0: Mm-hmm.
1: I think a lot of points are scored in this game. And the reason for that is obviously Kalen DeBoer is a fantastic coach, offensive coach. But secondly, like when you play Alabama, you know they're going to score points. So you also have to score points to keep up. And so there's this sort of a thought process. If you're Georgia, like, we got to keep scoring. We have to keep our foot on the pedal. We have to do it and go and go and go and go. So you get into a mode of you have to score two to keep up. So I think both

0: teams are going to try to score, and there's not going to be a position, a field position battle, a slow the game down battle. I think both teams are going to try their best to put up as many points as they can.
1: I actually like the under here. Again, you know, they're calling for gusts up to 40 miles per hour. You know, consistently 30 miles per hour in this during the game.
0: Yeah.
1: You know,
0: do you take
1: Alabama's
0: the first number,
1: offense
0: or you
1: has been
0: the number. Do you take 55 and a half, or you took the number? Or the,
1: it's
0: the,
1: it, well, it's fit, right now. It's 52 and a half.
0: Yeah, it's gone down. It's gone down. It'll pop back up. It got down. It got down 50 and a half early this week too. It took a big hit as everyone's betting the under.
1: 51 and a half in some places. I got it at 52 and a half. But yeah, you know, Alabama's offense has been, you know, uber impressive. But Georgia's defense, you know,
0: Georgia's good.
1: Ooh. Yeah, they're only allowing 13.7 points per game. And I'm leaning more towards the under here. And, you know, again, because of Georgia's defense and because of the weather, that's the way I'm flowing.
0: Yeah. It's a really fascinating game for Georgia because it feels like they're sort of underrated this year still. Like if you were to put money on teams to win championships right now, Georgia to me, Ohio State, Miami, like that's sort of the three I'd go. Even I would not put Texas in that group quite yet, even though they beat Ohio State. I get that. Georgia's just good, man. Like they're a very, very good football team that feels a little undervalued because they've done so much winning that I think that people don't give them the respect that they probably deserve. They're good, man. They're really good. And we'll see, obviously, today what that looks like on the road against Alabama, a team that Kirby struggled with a little bit over the years in the regular season. So, you know, very curious to see how this one goes. Should be a lot of fun. The crowd will be raucous. Obviously, we hope everyone gets there safe and is able to participate in a fun way tonight, you know, considering the environmental issues with the hurricane there. But it should be a really fun game to watch. Can't wait to watch it.
1: Do you feel that the schedule has protected Alabama a little bit? East Carolina, Kentucky, Florida State, South Carolina. Granted, they beat Mississippi State 56-23. They're going up against Georgia. Then they're at Tennessee. So they're going up against, you know, they've beaten a number 16. They're going up against Georgia, too. The following week, their following game, I should say, Tennessee ranked 15th right now, and then they've got Texas A&M and LSU who's ranked 10th. But like, you know, outside, like Mississippi State obviously was a solid, like this is their, I know I'm stating the obvious, their biggest opponent of the season. But do you feel that the schedule, like, is Alabama as good, and based on, you know, the points that we've seen them put up, are they as good as advertised, or are you really taking a good look at that schedule?
0: Well, I think they're as good as advertised, and that Kentucky win is going to age pretty well. Kentucky is, you know, they might not win today against LSU, but, you know, Wolfson could coach the heck out of that team. And that was a very close game until halftime, and then Alabama took over. I just like Kalen DeBoer as a coach. I never understood some of the there was a little bit of, like, felt like angst this year when it came to Alabama. Like, are they going to be a playoff team again? I don't know. Keelan Russell, first-time starter. I don't know. And all they've done is play
1: people
0: really
1: put
0: football.
1: So much in Nick Saban. You know,
0: they should. He's a good football coach. One of the best.
1: I'm like, you know, that, like, if Nick Saban was still the head coach, I don't think there'd be like,
0: Correct. It's like, I just watched him do it. Look, go back and look at his record at Sioux Falls, and look at his record at Fresno. Like, all the guy's done is win and score a ton of points when he's done it, especially when Ryan Grubb is there as the OC. Like, they're going to score points. That's what he does. Now, defensively, it's fair to be like, are they as good defensively as they need to be to be competitive, you know, in a championship type run? I don't know. We'll find out today how good that defense is. They allowed a ton of points to Florida State, who just, Mike Norvell, buddy, that's we're done. After last night was so bad for Florida State. They get up 14-0. They have second and goal to 3. They would have got up 21-0. They would have got up 17-0. And they didn't score any points. And just atrocious end to that. And then LSU, Louisville ripped off 35 points in a row, and that was the end of the of Florida State in that game. I think Bama's schedule's fine. You know, they can only control what they can control, and I think it's not going to matter very much, you know, who they have or haven't played.
1: So I'm on the under. Jeff, you said you're on the over.
0: I didn't bet the game.
1: So let's just say, hypothetically speaking, let's say this is sitting around 52, 53 and a half.

0: Like, would you play? Like, how confident are you that you do feel that points are going to be scored?
1: Would you like play to take the over in Kalen DeBoer games when there are two good quarterbacks playing? Because I think that, well, I think I know he will score, right? That's what they do at Alabama, where what's what he does. And I think the other team feels like they have to continue to keep up because they know that Alabama at any point can get hot and score a bunch of points in a row. So the mindset for both teams is points. Now, I think Alabama's been over in all their games this year, so eventually they're going to have an under game. And I would imagine that when it's, you know, 40-mile-hour wins, this is the one to pick for an under game. So I agree with you on that perspective. But that's how I would play. I would play Georgia first on the money line. And then I would take the over if I had to sort of pick a side in this one.
0: Yes, if I'm picking a side, I do like Georgia, but again, I like the under, and a big reason why is because of the weather. And so, I don't know, bottle of wine.
1: A bottle of wine. Yeah,
0: on the over or under, Jeff.
1: I'm down. Let's do it.
0: Okay. Done.
1: Prosecco for my wife, though. You have to give Meredith Prosecco. I don't drink, so she will gladly take a Costco Prosecco.
0: I'll send her something better than Costco. At 3:30 Eastern time, you've got the Red River rivalry.
1: Yeah.
0: Say that fast three times. Texas going up against Oklahoma. Is Arch Manning, you know, ready to justify the hype? Really, that's the question. Texas has been ranked number one for four consecutive weeks. They received 61 of the 70 first place votes.
1: Yeah.
0: And of course, now comes Oklahoma. Obviously, a lot of emotion in this matchup. And I guess my big, and whenever we talk Texas, right? Like, we saw that unbelievable 20-point deficit, you know, comeback against Ohio State. Do you feel Arch Manning is the best quarterback in college football, Jeff?
1: No, I do not. I certainly do not. This game brings up one of my favorite talking points. If you listen to people around the country talking about this, like, throw the records out. How about no? The favorite wins this game like 20 out of the last 21 times. Like, I don't. It's so funny to be like, throw the records out. Like, that's not a thing. Most of the time, the best team just wins in the game. Like, when you have a rivalry game. Like, it's not like it's funny how that works. Throw the records out. I don't know. Oklahoma can't score. Getting to Arch, I think for me, with where I'm at with Arch, is we have yet to see a 60-minute game from him where he's the first pick in the draft, right? Like, there are moments he looks really good in games, but where's the signature Arch game? Now, fourth quarter against Ohio State looked really good. What about the first three quarters? Like, talk about
0: Jekyll and Hyde.
1: Yeah, like, are we going to get, like, a full Arch? Like, what are we getting from Arch in this game as far as, like, a full game? And I just don't see it at this moment, right? Oklahoma's defense is the only thing that got going for them. It's a good defense. They've kept them in games. Now, I will say that, so defense is a more emotional position than offense. And I felt this way for a long time, and I think defenders will back me up with this. Like, when you play defense, you need the help of the offense to stay emotionally connected to a game for 60 minutes. And when that doesn't happen, defense loses steam a lot, right? And so I think Oklahoma's defense will play really well to start this game. If they get three and out, like, there's just, they're going to wilt eventually. And I think we'll see a fourth quarter performance by Arch that what we want to see from him all game, because I think Oklahoma's defense will just be too tired and too sort of distraught to continue to play well. But I don't expect Arch to play, or Texas offense to play great in the first half of this game. I think that there's something missing a little bit with this offense, and maybe they connect in this one. But the Oklahoma defense is good. I mean, that's what's carried them, at least, through the first, four games of the season, five games of the season.
0: Yeah, I mean, listen, if their defense can keep Arch in check, then maybe they've got a shot. But, man, their offense struggles. And Texas defense front, they're going to eat them alive. They rank fourth nationally. Agreed. They're averaging four sacks per game on the season. They're going to be revved up, ears pinned back for this one. And Texas defense, they've only given up like 13 points per game. So,
1: yeah, it's a rough spot.
0: Oklahoma's defense is it's the only way that they're going to be able to keep them in this. And offensively, only 37 points in their last three games, and that's against Michigan, New Mexico, and Georgia. So,
1: you haven't scored an offensive touchdown against Texas in like 1,000 days. Like, last two games have not scored an offensive touchdown against them. It's wild when you think about it. And I took John Mateer, Oklahoma's quarterback, over 12.5.

0: attempts. I don't think he's getting any kneel down, so I don't have to worry about that. Like, Oklahoma offensively, this is like a last stand for this coaching staff against Texas, and they have to use John Mateer's legs to be part of the offense, or they have no chance in this game. I would expect a big, big menu of quarterback runs, of quarterback sort of play action pass attempts off the run, and just using John Mateer's legs, because he can't, you know, obviously he can't pass the ball for them to win this game. Oklahoma's offensive line is not playing well this year, and they're now hurt, right? So they're missing a couple guys in this game as well. You mentioned Colin Simmons, you know, Texas pass rush. I just think Mateer, they got to find ways to get him in space with the ball and use his legs. I think he runs the ball a lot today.
1: This is a Texas team that's favored by 7.5. The total is 39.5. Would you lay the 7.5 with Texas, or are you worried about the backdoor cover?
0: I would not take a side in this game. I don't trust. Like, if this game was 2013, would that surprise anybody?
1: No.
0: Then you don't cover with Texas, and the under obviously hits. This is a low NFL total. Like, this, if you look at the NFL games this weekend, you're not going to find many with, what'd you say, 38.5?
1: 39.5.
0: I mean, you have NFL right now, 39.5. There is two games that are at that total. One is Browns Jets, and the other one is Titans Texans. Like, this is a low NFL. Like, this, I almost lean toward the over. I mean, again, 23-13, like, you know,
1: I just don't think they expect Oklahoma to put up any points against that Texas defense, let alone their defensive line.
0: I mean, 24-21 is over. 24-20. Like, it just seems such a low total, man.
1: So you're leaning more, if there was a play here, you'd lean more towards the over.
0: If there was a play, I would take. Well, no. If I'm making a play in this game, I did bet John Mateer over 12.5 rush attempts in this game. I think he has to run the ball. If I had to take a side or total, I'd probably just hold my nose and take Oklahoma. I don't feel great about it, but I mean that's probably, if you're asking me like what I would do, that's the wager I would make. I'm not taking Texas. Texas is too public. It's too many points for an offense I don't trust at all. You know, any sort of fumble, pick six,

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13: 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High noon Eastern time. Indiana is favored by 8.5. The over-under is 48.5. Both these teams, 5-0. This might be one of the best games that I think the casual fans might overlook, you know, because Indiana, of course, defending national championship, even though they don't have their quarterback. He is in Las Vegas. Nebraska is 5-0 for the first time in a decade. And, you know... When you're looking at this matchup,
9: yeah.
13: How excited are you to watch this game, and what are you going to be looking for?
9: Yeah, it should be a lot of fun. I think what I'm looking for is the next gear for Nebraska's offense, right? Mm-hmm. So Nebraska's offense is very run-based, right, as we know. And, you know, they can pass the ball, but they want to run the football, right? They want to be physical up front and run the ball. And in the pass game, they're very oriented to the running back and to throw into the slot, right? The middle of the wide receivers. And it does feel against Indiana's defense. You need a little bit more of explosive play rate and ability to get the ball down the field. I'm pulling my numbers right now. Nebraska average air yards per target is 122nd in the country at 5.5. Probably not good enough against Indiana's defense, who's not as good as last year, and they miss, you know, D'Angelo Pons type player, but Nebraska's wide receivers aren't those wide receivers, right? So I'm kind of curious to see just offensively for Nebraska, you know, can we push the ball down the field a little bit more? Can we stress Indiana's defense a little bit more and in a, maybe a more unconventional way? I'm curious about that from the Nebraska perspective. And I think if Indiana stops the run, is Calandria good enough to make this a passing game for Nebraska? I'm not quite sure he can do that. On the flip side, you know, Indiana's offense is good. We know that. Josh Hoover's not Mendoza. But one thing that the Indiana's done is they've taken the turnovers out of his game, right? No turnovers so far. That was the question in the season is can Josh Hoover avoid the turnovers? And they have not played a true road game yet. Sorry, Rutgers. This is the first time he's going to be on the road, right? So there's still, I think, you know, fair questions about how he handles the road atmosphere in Nebraska this weekend. But Nebraska doesn't stop the run terribly well. Their stuff rate's not good. They're not getting tackles for loss, which kind of concerns me up front, especially against Indiana's offensive line. You have to be able to affect this run game and put Indiana in bad situations. They're not getting a ton of TFLs, and they're not, you know, stopping the running back behind the line of scrimmage very often. And the last part of this game that I think is so important. So, Anita, Indiana's best quality to me the last 2 years, they don't beat themselves. They just don't, right? They take care of the ball, and they don't commit penalties. Nebraska's one of the most penalized teams in the country. I don't think you can be a heavily penalized team of beating Indiana. So do they change what they've been in this game? Do they stop committing penalties? And lastly, they haven't won this game ever under Matt Rhule. They haven't been close, quite honestly, to winning this game under Matt Rhule. They haven't beat a ranked opponent since 2016. They beat Oregon. My Ducks. Oregon was 4-8 that season.

0: So they must have caught him at the start of the year. They were not a good Oregon team. That has to matter, right? They know that too. And so I lean toward Indiana in this one. I just think they're better. Nebraska's got to prove it to me. Just got to prove it to me. Prove you can do it. I don't know yet. I don't believe. I don't have faith.
1: Yeah, this is their first ranked opponent. Offensively, they're averaging 40. Nebraska, of course, they're averaging about 44 points a game, 475 total yards of offense, 231 rushing, and they've got a 53% third down conversion rate. Listen, I love Matt Rhule. I'm not sure. Were you with the Giants when Matt Rhule came in and had a cup of coffee with Tom Coughlin, and then he got a college football job offer? He was at the Giants for like maybe 3 months, and then got a college football offer as a head coach. And Tom said, "Go get it." And so, you know, I had a brief moment with him in covering him when he was a part of the Giants coaching staff. I think he's great. And I guess my question to you is, this has been a rebuild for him. Like, if Nebraska does beat Indiana this afternoon, like, what does that mean for Matt Rhule?
0: I think it means that they're finally on track. And you know, they've tried to get there. They tried it with Rhule. It just never happened. He obviously got hurt last year. That really hurt them because, you know, the team was playing better football last season. I think it just means that the vision has been proven. You know, we finally got it right after all these years trying to figure out the right way to win in Nebraska. You have to be perfect to beat Indiana, man. You can't make mistakes. You can't have penalties. You can't have stretches of poor play. We all watched Indiana last year. I watched them closely with my Ducks, lost twice to them. You can't make mistakes in Indiana. And I think I gotta see Nebraska play a mistake free game.
1: So Nebraska's getting 8.5 in some places.
0: I took Indiana minus 7.5 already. So I'm okay with Indiana in the spot. I know it's public, whatever. I don't like not moved by that in college football as often as in the NFL. So I will gladly be in Indiana in this one. And if Nebraska proves me wrong, so be it. So be it.
1: Talking about your Ducks. Ranked 13th, taking on UCLA, 3:30 p.m. Eastern time. Your Ducks are favored by 10.5, 11.5 in some places. The over-under right now is at 57.5. UCLA is 4-0, and they're a team that's they moved the change. Third down conversion rate, 50%.
0: Yeah.
1: Listen, you know this team. You've got your finger on the pulse of this Ducks team better than most. What's your take in this matchup?
0: I like us a lot in this game. A couple reasons. I think the Oklahoma State game is what it is. It happened. That team has not looked the same since then. They look like the team that they should look like. Against Portland State, I get it, but then against USC. We're off a bye, which I think Coach Lane does a good job of preparing the team, you know, during bye week and whatnot. And over the years, Lanning has won a lot of games against teams like UCLA that are pretty one-dimensional offensively. UCLA runs the ball very, very well. They are a great rushing football team. They're not a good passing team. And they commit a ton of penalties. That's just not a recipe for success on the road. They rotate 10 offensive linemen, which I don't love, going to Austin Stadium. They also just haven't seen Oregon yet. Oregon's played three ranked teams, Oklahoma State, Boise State, and USC. UCLA's played Purdue, who scored 38 points on them. They played Daniel State. The game was 0-0 at halftime. And they played Cal 24-24 in the fourth quarter. They did beat Maryland very, very badly, but so does everyone else. UCLA offense thrives a lot on creating sort of short field turnovers. Anita, UCLA scored a ton of points. Like, don't get me wrong. They're very explosive offensively. They have, I think I wrote this down, 5 drives this year over 7 plays for touchdowns. Like, they're just a explosive play machine. If you limit explosive plays and make Nico beat you, their quarterback, I don't think they can do it. So I like Oregon in this game. I think we'll score points. I think we'll be able to slow them down enough offensively. So I like my Ducks.
1: So you'd lay the 10.5.
0: I would, yes.
1: The over-under here, I'm leaning more towards the over for all the reasons you just said, right? Dating back to last season, Oregon has scored 42, 42, 51, 34, and 84 points in its last 5 home games. They're averaging 47, 48 points per game. Bruins are averaging 45 points per game. And combined, these teams 7-1 to the over this season. So I'm more on the over here than a side.
0: Yeah, I think the over is a

0: smart play here. It's interesting. So Oregon has not lost a game under Dan Lanning when the opponent has scored less than 30 points. So if Oregon holds UCLA under 30 points, that's a recipe for success for Oregon, which I think they can do. People point to JMU last year, and how JMU is not a good representation of how this game is going to go. JMU scored 30 points against Oregon. Well, yeah, did you watch the game? The backups were in for Oregon in the second half. Oregon stopped trying that game. Let's not use that game as a good barometer for how this is a different team. This is UCLA. It's not JMU. Bob Chesney, I think, is a fantastic. I think he's got UCLA rolling in the right direction. I think this is just a bad matchup for UCLA. UCLA is better linebacker, probably. You can make a case against running back because they're better, but I'm not sure that really tips a game in any direction. It's like Oregon backs, they're stink. Oregon's just better. They're a better football team. And I think the Oklahoma State game happened, certainly did. I think Oregon's much better than that, than the team that played that game, and they've shown it since.
1: So Jeff is laying the points with his Ducks. I'm taking the over. When we come back, college football very well could turn into the March Madness of college basketball. What do I mean? We'll dive into it next, right here on Fox Sports Radio.
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11: Anita Marks, Jeff Schwartz. NFL Week 5 is here, and it's a big one. Bears and Packers. Sunday is America's Game of the Week, streaming live on Fox 1. Miss it live, and you're just watching a highlight. Catch every play as it happens. Bears Packers live on Fox 1. All right, Jeff, let's dive into this. You know, there's a proposal out there, and keep in mind, if this proposal is accepted, which I highly doubt it will be, but it's fun to talk about. It won't be implemented until 2029, but it is 24-team playoff in college football. So this season, as we know, they're using the 12-team field. But 24-team format, how would that work? 24 total teams, the top 8 seeds receive first-round byes. Seeds 9 through 24 will play 8 first-round games. Those 8 games would be played on campus, which I do like. The winners advance to face the top 8 seeds. Second round would also include on-campus games. Quarterfinals and semifinals would transition to bowl sites. No automatic bids under this version. Conference championship games could be eliminated, and the champion could play as many as 17 games in one season. So the argument for this is, you know, more programs would remain relevant, and I've got the standings here. I mean, really, what we would be talking about is arguing should Pittsburgh or SMU be the 24th team. Yeah. You know what I mean? It would start with Texas. It would run all the way through, you know, USC, Iowa, UCLA, Houston, Boise State, again, SMU, possibly Pittsburgh. Teams could schedule more aggressively. Like I said, I like the campus games. I like the fact that they could be on campus. Keep in mind, there's a lot of players out there. Their families don't have a lot of money. It's very hard for them to travel and attend these games when they're not on campus. Fewer devastating committee decisions. There's a lot of positives here, but at the end of the day, I highly doubt that this will fly.
12: I think it's going to happen. I don't.
11: Do you?
12: Like it. Yeah, I think
11: really?
12: Big Ten. Yeah, the Big Ten wants it. I think the Big Ten's going to get it. And I think they're going to find a way to expand it. It's all about the money, right?
11: But 24. And you think it'll be 24?
12: I think they wouldn't talk about it unless it was close to happening. I don't like it. I don't think the sport needs it. The sport is playing competitive without having 24 teams. Like, who wants to watch? I mean, we'll watch it because we like football, but no one wants to watch a lot of these teams play the

0: Playoffs? The playoff is supposed to find a champion. Not supposed to be a participation tournament. And right now it's turning into a participation tournament. And it needs to be a playoff that is, you know, is able to, you know, to get the teams in. Like, if we just eliminated one group of five team from last year, put Notre Dame in, you'd have all the teams capable of winning a championship. And it just feels like we're doing this to do it, to say we're doing it. The goal is to find a champion. It's not a participation tournament. And I think it waters down a lot of things we like about the sport. You know, an 8-4 team should not be a playoff team. Like, that's not something that we should strive for. Like, you should have to earn being a playoff team. It feels like 8-4, even some 9-3 results are not playoff worthy. I just don't think the sport needs it. I don't think we need it, but it's going to happen.
1: I can see a 16 team format. I can see that. And I think that would be, you know, I think that could be competitive. You know, you're talking about Texas, Georgia, Notre Dame, all the way down to Florida sitting at 16. You can have an argument for Mississippi State, Oklahoma State, USC, but, you know, Tennessee sitting at 15, you know, I 1 through 16, I can dig into that.
0: Yeah, I guess I'm fine with that, as long as, again, we include the teams that can actually win a championship in the playoff. But I do think we're getting a large expanded playoff. I don't know what that number is going to be, but if it's 24, if it's 16, if it's 20, 22, you know, what it does also is you eliminate conference championship games and you turn them into basically play-in games. Which I kind of like the idea of that, at least, where you would basically turn, you know, what would be a 1-versus-2 matchup, obviously a conference championship game, to something more like, 4-versus-5, right? And the winner of that game is the last playoff. See, look, the Big Ten's argument essentially is that we want to determine this on the field. If you expand the playoff, it sets up a situation where the results on the field matter more than what the committee thinks, right? Where if we get 4 automatic bids, that's just determined by play on the field, not by a committee deciding who's in and who's out, which I understand the argument. I get that. But I don't think it makes the sport better to have 24 teams in the playoff.
1: You know, to me, March Madness, in as much, you know, I'm a football gal, right? But for me, March Madness to me is like the most fun and most entertaining sporting event. And again, understanding, like encompassing, right? Like, I love NFL playoffs. I love the Super Bowl. It's my favorite day of the year, all of that. But just March Madness to me is, it's madness. Yeah. And I could understand and see how and why college football, this can create, not to that extent, obviously, but this, like, I can see, like, brackets being involved. Like, I can see a buzz around this where, let's be honest, with the transfer portal and the haves and the have-nots and the NIL deals, you know, there's a bad taste in a number of people's mouths when it comes to college football right now. And not that this would save it, but I think it would make it more exciting, especially the tail end of the season.
0: It would make it exciting for the lower part of the sport, but not from the top. I mean, you could lose 3 or 4 games. Like, Oregon playing USC a couple weeks ago was a big game, because if Oregon lost that game, they're basically out of the playoff, right? Now it's not really that case. So you lose 2-3 games and the urgency is not going to be there that we have right now with a lot of these teams.
1: There is an urgency, that's for sure. You know, because it all comes down to the committee, right? And yeah. And all the factors that they take into consideration, that's for sure. We are going to kick off hour number 3. We're going to switch back to some NFL and a lot to dive into. Really curious to get your thoughts on Lane Johnson and what's going on with this Eagles team. Like, again, my thoughts and prayers go out to Lane Johnson. Mental illness is nothing to joke about. And I really hope he finds his way. I also find that there are a number of NFL players that are dealing with mental issues. So I do want to dive into the Lane Johnson situation and him stepping away from football. I also want to talk about the Eagles. They're taking on the Jacksonville Jaguars across the pond in London bright and early tomorrow morning, and coming in with a team that is really a shell of themselves. So a lot to dive into there. We kick off hour number three next here on Fox Sports Radio.
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10: In college football Friday night, 20th-ranked Iowa dominated at Washington 41-24. Kamari Moulton, 208 yards rushing, two scores. At Louisville, Isaac Brown, 235 yards rushing and two touchdowns. Louisville came back to beat Florida State 44-20. Wyoming won in overtime at San Jose State 16-13. Utah State came back to get its first Pac-12 victory, beating Washington State 17-16. Ravens quarterback Lamar Jackson, with a sprained ankle, is out for Sunday night at Atlanta. Washington QB Jaden Daniels will start this Sunday after his dislocated elbow. Bears running back Kyle Manunga is out with a toe injury. Former Bears coach and player Mike Ditka died at the age of 86. In the WNBA semis, Atlanta completed a three-game sweep, winning by two at New York. Golden State won in overtime at Vegas to complete a sweep. I'm Steve DeSager.
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16: Hour three, Anita Marks, Jeff Schwartz with you, talking all things NFL on this Fox Football Saturday. And some very, sad and disappointing news, especially for Eagles fans, and that is Lane Johnson retiring, stepping away from football, and came out publicly and said that he's dealing with some mental illness. You know, this happens more frequently in the NFL, I think, than what most fans realize, Jeff.
17: Yeah, so let's just start with Lane as a player before we get into the, you know, Lane is and was an incredible football player. I had so much fun watching him play. I think at right tackle, he's one of the first guys in my lifetime that really sort of redefined a position, nationally. Like, how we talk about offensive line play changed because of Lane Johnson at right tackle. And there's many reasons for that. One is obviously how good he was, right? And two is sort of the rise of grading systems, like Pro Football Focus, right? Like, that was not something that we ever had. And so we were able to match the play of Lane Johnson with actual grades, right? And then we saw, we saw teams start moving defensive ends over the right tackle as well, and elite guys. So we got to see the more pass protection part of that job. I really think that Lane was so impactful on the field and maybe off the field with how we talk about the right tackle position. He'll be a Hall of Famer. I think he'll be the second Hall of Famer ever to play right tackle. I don't know if Willie Anderson ever gets in. I think he should, but Jackie Slater was the first, so he'll be the second. And, like, not even a question, like, Hall of Famer immediately. His ability to win one-on-one pass protection reps, incredible, right? Such a fun player to watch. I'll miss him, the leader he was.

0: the film he put out there, his intensity for the game, as far as the mental health part of this. So Lane has talked very openly about mental health in the past. I'm glad he did, and he has, because it's not talked about enough, and it really wasn't when I was playing. It's much, much better now. They've done a much better job of addressing mental health. It is something that, you know, I think all players deal with at certain points of their career, and now that it's more accepted that players go through these, you know, bouts of mental health, and it's a very general way to put it. I get it, but you know, you have your good and bad days, right? And that was never talked about. I'm glad it is, and Lane Johnson's part of that discussion. This game is hard enough to play when you are excited to play football, right? Imagine trying to play when your head's not into it. And I tell players all the time that want to listen to me. I mean, I don't talk to old guys a lot. Like, when it's time to go, it's time to go, right? And Lane talked about retirement this offseason. He stepped away for a little bit during training camp, and very clearly just was not into it this season. And he made the right decision for his own health. His family members are not doing well. His head was not, I don't think, in it from the start of the season. He tried. He fought through it, right? Because you want to play for your brothers. You want to play for the love of the game, which he definitely loves the game. You want to play to win championships, all those things. And clearly, it's just not working for him right now. So he stepped away. And I commend him for this decision. And I understand if you're a fan, like, he quit. I mean, I guess. But he has the option to do so, because that's the sport. It's a contract he has, right? He's able to step away when it's not working for him anymore. And he's given the Eagles so much. He's given the NFL so much. He's allowed to step away. And I wish him all the best. Maybe his mental health is better and he comes back at some point this season. I do wonder how much Jeff Statlin, his offensive line coach, not being there has played a role in this, just from him. You know, he's had the same offensive line coach his entire career. I'm sure there's a great relationship that he worked up with Jeff Statlin. Maybe, you know, in times like this, he misses his offensive line coach that I'm sure he confided in a lot, and they talked a lot about life and how to deal with some of the stressors of life. So I'm sad to see Lane go. I loved watching him play. I wish him the best in retirement. And, you know, I'm glad there's awareness now to NFL players, you know, having, you know, mental health episodes the same that you and I have, right, that don't play. I guess I used to play, but don't play now, right? We all have something that we're dealing with. And for a long time, NFL players weren't allowed to publicly talk about it. Now they are.
1: Yeah, absolutely. And again, it's more commonplace, believe it or not, in the NFL. I mean, the years that I covered the NFL and players that I got close to, there were several that were dealing with mental illness. And I think, you know, yes, it's the physicality of the game. Yes, you know, the NFL has tried to do a lot in regard to the helmets and eliminating concussions and all of that. But also there's another aspect that I don't feel that a lot of fans realize, and that is the commitment that it takes to be a professional player. So for example, I there were a few offensive linemen that I became quite friendly with, Jeff, who had to eat in order to maintain weight. And literally would make casseroles of pasta and set their alarm for 3 a.m. and wake up and eat the entire casserole of pasta so that they can maintain their weight to play in the, and that's why a lot of times you see offensive linemen, they retire and then all of a sudden, you know, they're as thin as I am. And so that eating, it's not an eating disorder, but you're eating differently, and that does affect you mentally. There is so much that goes that I don't think fans think, oh man, you know, he gets to play football for a living, he's making millions and millions of dollars. Yeah, but there's a sacrifice, and there are things that happen and things that players have to do that aren't for the average bear.
0: Well, you know, I know we make a good salary, but I also feel like we earn the salary too. So I understand if you say, well, Lane makes a salary, he should just play. I mean, I understand. I get that concept. But also within that salary structure is the ability to walk away when you want to walk away, right? Like, that's part of it as well. And he it was time for him to go. And you mentioned the eating. I was never that way. I was always a guy in the steam room before the weigh-ins. But I definitely had teammates that I would eat breakfast with in the morning. I had to put on 8 pounds of water and food to make weight for that week. And so, you know, there's a lot of different stressors, right? There's the stress, like Joe Thomas put out a really Hall of Fame.

0: left tackle, put out a really good post on Lane Johnson, and he talked about something that I really have not mentioned, and I didn't feel this way because I was never good enough to feel this way. But Joe mentioned, you know, when you are a player like he is, and a player like Lane, a Hall of Fame type player, Lane will be a Hall of Famer, Joe is, that there's a standard you play with, right? That you uphold yourself to the standard. And when the standard starts to slip a little bit, it's really hard to continue to play when your standard is dropped a little bit, right? And I never was good enough to really have that. Like, I just wasn't. But if you're Lane, and Lane's still playing very well, but if your mental health takes away your ability to play up to that standard, that adds another layer to it too, where it's like, well, now I have something I'm dealing with off the field, and now I'm not good on the field because of my off the field. Like, that's when it gets even worse, right, Anita? It kind of compounds itself. So if you remove yourself from football, then it obviously will help you deal with some of the issues off the field. So that I think is important to mention too, is like, when you have a player of the caliber of Lane, like, if this affects your ability to play at the standard you've set for yourself, then, you know, is that, can you still play if the standard's not met?
1: So I spent 4 years in Baltimore and covered the Baltimore Ravens and did a radio show with Jonathan Ogden, who I absolutely adore. And Jonathan, I'll never forget, Jonathan and I were at the Super Bowl. This is the year that the Giants upset the Patriots. I want to say it was in Phoenix, if I remember correctly. And we were sitting there on Radio Row. We were doing our show, and word got out that John Harbaugh was hired by the Ravens. And Jonathan had a toe issue at that time.
0: Yeah.
1: His toe, like, it was.
0: I have the same issue. I've actually talked to Jonathan. I've talked to John about this before. His toe.
1: He could have played. He could have continued to play. Like, the toe was an issue, but 75% of Jonathan Ogden is 180% of somebody else. So, but he turned to me and he said, "I'm retiring." I said, "What?" He says, I can't play for that style of coach." He went from Brian Billick,
0: yeah,
1: to John Harbaugh, which folks don't understand. Like, the Harbaugh family are hard. Okay,
0: yeah.
1: I mean, like, and nobody gets a pass. And so he turned to me and I said, "Are you sure?" And he's like, "I'm pretty sure." And I said, "Okay." I said, "Why don't you sleep on it?" I said, "And if you want, you can make the announcement tomorrow on the show. Let's not say anything right now." And sure enough, he slept on it, and he was just like, and again, yes, part of it was the toe, but the other part was like, I will not be able to mentally survive a season with John Harbaugh.
0: Yeah.
1: And that was a big reason why he retired.
0: Yeah. And you know, the toe thing, like, he, like most of us, like, come back too early from an injury, right? And that just derails you, right? You want to come back because, you know, for your teammates and your, you know, the training staff sometimes is not truthful about how bad your situation is. And yeah, I mean, you know, but like, those players like John, like Lane, they're just, they're allowed to do that because of, they're that good. Like, again, I couldn't just like step away. I wasn't good enough. I was injured most of my career. Like, I couldn't do that. Those guys have, part of being as good as they are is they have the ability just to walk away when they're done. Like, John had won a Super Bowl. He's a Hall of Famer. I'm envious of guys that just be like, "Hey man, I'm done. I've played. I'm done."
1: Well, again, the Eagles, huge loss for them, and much more. Saquon Barkley is dealing with a hamstring issue. Devontae Smith is dealing with a hamstring issue. They're not going to be playing. Hollywood Brown's dealing with an ankle. Wicks has injured his hamstring at practice, is expected to play tomorrow morning. Bigsby is out. Goddard, limited, but is trending towards playing, is expected to play. Might be really Hurts' only option against a very good Jacksonville Jaguars defense. The Giants are at the top of the division at 3-1. Philadelphia is 2-2. Dallas is 2-3. Embarrassing, Dak. And Washington.
0: That game last night or Thursday night was one of the most embarrassing.
1: I know. I know we got. Wait, let's shelf that. We will get to that. And Washington is sitting at 1-3. Which, by the way, I do believe Washington beats the Giants with
0: Daniels back. Yeah,
1: with Daniels back. Yes, but rookie Markel Bell is going to be stepping in for Lane Johnson. Let's not forget they lost their center as well. Who was traded away. This is a Jacksonville team that are favored by 5.5. London is their home away from home, as we know. The Eagles are 0-4 against the spread. Jacksonville won at Cincinnati despite committing 13 penalties for 125 yards. And it's, let's be honest, it's impossible to run against this Jags defense. The Bengals were only able to put up 1.5 yards per carry. Will Shipley is expected to be the starting running back. Like, I don't see how Philadelphia, I don't see how the Eagles win this game, Jeff. I just don't.
0: Yeah, I mean, the only argument for the Eagles is like, it's the NFL. You never know. Like, that's the argument for the Eagles, right? Like,
1: yeah, but this
0: Thursday
1: is
0: night, you never know. Tampa, 9-point dogs, they go and win.
1: Yeah, but you know what this is? This is like, oh, it can't get any worse. And then, like, an hour later, it does. And then, how much worse can it get?
0: And then,
1: a day later, it gets worse.
0: And I think Jacksonville's really good.
1: And
0: they've done the last, like, 3 months of regular season is win all their games. You know, the Eagles, I was skeptical about Philly heading the season because I just didn't like the offense coordinator change they made. And now you have an offense that just doesn't seem like it can function with a quarterback that doesn't fit the offense. With now you're down your right tackle, your center, your left guard. Saquon Barkley's hurt. The backup running back is hurt. Devontae Smith is hurt. No A.J. Brown. No. And we talked about tight ends much earlier in the show, Anita. The Eagles have no tight end, right? They have no viable tight end option. And this offense specifically needs really good tight ends to work. This is the Shanahan McVay style offense, right? You need some tight ends. And they're just in a bad place right now, and I'm not sure it gets better. So the Lane thing, again, his teammates will be super supportive of Lane retiring, I promise you. Even though, you know, I know Jordan Mailata was like kind of shocked by it, and I'm pretty shocked he lost his friend, right? The guy that he's been in the locker room with his entire career. But you do lose a big presence when Lane is not there. And we see the numbers. When Lane is off the field, the Eagles are not good, first of all. They win like 30% of their games, and their EPA and all these advanced stats are really, really bad when he doesn't play. So Lane and the captain part of Lane, the physicality, like they're going to miss Lane. They're just going to miss him. And when your offense is not good and now you lose three of your five offensive linemen, including your leader and captain and longtime stalwart, like you're just going to struggle, in my opinion, even more. And this is, you mentioned a Jacksonville team, like they're good. They're good on defense. Trevor Lawrence looks like he's sort of finally found some stability in his play. Like legitimately a good football team.
1: Parker Washington. Oh.
0: Yeah, and I just don't. Ooh. So I think it's a rough one in London for the Eagles this weekend, and I think, you know, we're gonna see after the year, you know, a bunch of coaching changes in Philly.
1: I would not be shocked. Staying in that division, you mentioned the Dallas Cowboys losing at home 24-16 to the Tampa Bay Bucs. An undrafted rookie quarterback in is it Jalen Daniels? Completes 19 to 25 passes. Bucky Irving, man, he was a man possessed, rushed for 165 yards. So, you know, offensively, Dak could not get anything going until they went no huddle in the fourth quarter with just a few minutes left to try to tie up the game. And they were unable to do so. But defensively, to let an undrafted rookie his first start on the road, talk about like somebody who put on a clinic. He was great. How does Dallas recover from that embarrassment?
0: So, before the game, Dallas was like even money to win the division. I thought like that's even money. What, Eagles are bad right now. The Giants can't sustain this, in my opinion. The Commanders, maybe with Daniels being back, but how do you trust Daniels to stay healthy for an entire season? I bet the Cowboys win the East, and then they put that performance on Thursday. Like, that's why they're even money still, because they're just not a good football team right now, right? Defensively, it is as bad as you can get. It is so bad right now in defense. Guys are wide open. The tackling is so bad. Offensively, they're supposed to be much better at times. Dak looks good, certainly, at certain times. Ferguson can't catch a cold right now. I mean, that final play of the game, that ball went right through his hands, hit his face mask, and went up in the air. And the decision by Todd Bowles was just one of the most horrendous coaching decisions I've ever seen.
1: To not kick a field goal, go up three scores. I was like, Todd, what are you doing?
0: Just mind blowing. And he almost had to pay for it, but Ferguson could
1: Did you see him collapse?
0: Yeah.

0: Yeah, I was surprised. I think they said he got hit in the head by a helmet with someone celebrating, but I thought he just collapsed because he was so relieved he kept his job.
1: Exactly.
0: If he lost that game, he was done. By far. If you lose that game or that the game gets go to overtime with your coaching decision like that, which, like, Todd Bowles is a conservative coach, and the time to be conservative and win the game, he doesn't do it. Like, it made no sense. Back to Cowboys, though. The Cowboys offensively are going to be good. They'll be good all season. I mean, in theory, the defense should be so much better. They have a new defensive coordinator. It does take time in this Vic Fangio defense to figure things out and what you want to be, but they're just missing, like, basic assignments and not tackling. That's nothing to do with scheme. It's players that are not doing their job, and you got to do their job better.
1: Well, they have another primetime game to redeem themselves, and that is next Sunday. They are in Green Bay, so only time will tell, but boy, they got to pick themselves up, lick those wounds, and play better football, that's for sure. By the way, we are broadcasting live from the Fox Sports Radio studios. NFL Week 5 is here, and this one's personal. It's 49ers and the Seattle Seahawks this Sunday for America's Game of the Week. Streaming live on Fox 1 at 4:25 p.m. Eastern, this rivalry needs no introduction, as we know. It's the undefeated 49ers against the Super Bowl champion Seahawks. There's no bigger stage to settle it than this one, so don't worry. You can catch every single minute and every play before it becomes a highlight. 49ers and Seahawks live Sunday on Fox 1. And when we return, we are going to dive into this matchup amongst others right here on Fox Sports Radio.
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10: 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Let's dive right into it. 49ers and the Seahawks revenge game. Or NFC power shift. That's right. San Francisco, they're sitting at 4-0, despite their, what is it, the grid, the electronic grid that's causing all
11: substation.
10: The substation.
11: Yeah, the substation.
10: Wow. But the 49ers are expected to be without Nick Bosa, their fullback, potentially Mike Evans. They've been dealing with a lot of injuries. We talked about it earlier, like a lot of teams are. But man, I'm really looking forward to this game. Again, 49ers sitting at 4-0. Seattle is 3-1. Of course, they didn't have Sam Darnold for two games, but he is back. And some would say that Seahawks are arguably one of the best, if not best, team in the NFL. Seattle's favored by 3 here at home. Of course, we know they've got that 12th man stadium. And the over-under is 45.5. Did I bury the lead? Many people have Brock Purdy right now as the NFL MVP.
11: Yeah.
10: So I'm excited for this game, Jeff.
11: Yeah, I think it's fair to put Brock Purdy in that status right now. Shanahan, it didn't matter what happens to this team. Injuries, they just continue to play well on offense, right? And that's a big credit to Brock Purdy and to CMC and some of the guys they have there, the coaching staff. They just do their business. The thing about this, I was actually like, is Seattle the least respected NFL champion we've had
10: Absolutely.
11: In recent years?
10: Absolutely. They're just, you know what it is? And I'm going to use the word sexy. They're not a sexy NFL team. They're not.
11: They're definitely not, and that's part of the discussion. But
10: yeah,
11: man, they're a good football team. They're so good,
10: and also they're on the West Coast. So like, I don't know. I feel like very few people watch a lot of 49ers games, watch a lot of Seattle games, watch a lot of Raiders games, or Chargers games. Because a lot of them are later on in the day.
11: Yeah,
10: right. A lot of times.
11: That's not the national TV game of the week, right? It's like
10: exactly.
11: another game on at 4:25.
10: Exactly. Right.
11: Is the game of the week. So, what a fun game. The way I like to play Niners games like this is I like taking Christian McCaffrey over 4.5 receptions in this game because the Niners use him in so many different ways, but a lot of big games, he is a pass threat for them, right? And we think mm-hmm. about all the guys they have hurt too. Like, they're going to want to use him in the pass game to help out Brock

0: Purdy. This game is on the road, too, to calm down the crowd, just get some easy completions. McCaffrey is so much about what this offense can do in big situations and on big games. I feel like he's such a vital player to what they do successfully. I think they pass the ball a lot to him in this game.
1: Yeah, and listen, Seattle's very good against the run. So, you know, you want to get him. You want to get him in space. Obviously, he's such a playmaker. Yards after the catch, what he's able to do with the ball in his hands. You're absolutely right. I do like that. I like the over receptions for him. I'm on Seattle here. You know, with all due respect to the 49ers, Seattle at home. Again, I got it at 2.5. Right now it's at 3. The over-under is 45.5, but I lean the Seahawks here. Do you have a side?
0: I have not played this. I think it would be, you get 3.5 eventually. I'd play the Niners, but I don't have a feel for this. I like other games that are really gross. I have not made a wager in this game, otherwise, you know, than the CMC one.
1: Well, let's talk about a gross game. Let's talk about the Giants going up against the Commanders. This is an interesting one. Jaden Daniels is returning, you know, dislocated left elbow, as Tom Brady so eloquently said. He will be wearing a protective brace. Washington is 1-3, and let's keep in mind, Daniels is back, but Stephon Diggs is out. Terry McLaurin, Scary Terry, is uncertain. I do believe he plays, but he is somewhat uncertain. They have not been able to establish a rushing game. Their offensive line has injuries, all of that. But I think the Giants are, what's the phrase? Lipstick on a pig or a pig in sheep's clothing. Yeah. It boggles my mind how they're 3-1, especially with Jameis Winston as their quarterback, because all Jameis Winston does is throw interceptions. Like, it's beyond to me how this Giants team is 3-1 without Jackson Dart.
0: Yeah, I would tend to believe it ends this weekend, sort of the fairy tale of the Giants season, with the Commanders being healthy and with Daniels coming back. So it's such a big boost for them. Again, they split the two games without him, which is hugely important. We talked about this earlier, like the backup quarterback, just split the games, doesn't play, and you feel good about where you are as a team. So I tend to think this is a really tough game for the Giants to continue to sort of play the way they have and win games. Winston, as you mentioned, is, you know, the Giants' offense is sort of one-dimensional, which is not surprising. Health of Neighbors, how's Neighbors right now as well? I tend to lean Commanders in this one. It could get ugly.
1: Yeah, the weather forecast is not going to be great, especially with, of course, you know, the hurricane that's hitting the lower southeast of the country, and will affect the DC area at kickoff. I know I was talking to a few people over there who cover the Giants, and again, winds are supposed to be really, really, really bad. So I wouldn't be surprised. Scataboo, as well as, you know, Najee Harris. I'm curious. I would take a look at Najee. I'd look at his carries, his total. If there's somewhere around like 4.5, 5.5, I would play that. Because he's starting to get healthier, and they really like him over there. And he's becoming more and more a part of the mix. So I would look at Najee Harris over carries in this matchup, especially because of the weather. But here's a little nugget for you. Jaden Daniels, 3-0 against the Giants, and also Dan Quinn against the spread at his best when playing a division rival. So I'm with you. I lean towards the Commanders, but again, I would look at Najee Harris over carries as a really interesting prop bet in that matchup. Another game, you've got the Vikings in New Orleans taking on the Saints. Vikings, a surprising 4-0, as we heard one of the Fox Sports promos. Are the Vikings the worst 4-0 team you've ever seen?
0: Probably. Right? I like the Saints in this one. The Vikings are due to lose the way they're playing offensively. They just are. And this feels like a spot to take them. The Saints just got embarrassed in their last game on national television, right? It's a prideful, you know, we're prideful players. You know, to get embarrassed like that, you're going to come back with a little more the following game. And again, the Vikings offensively are, I mean, it just hasn't been good. Hasn't been good enough. Hasn't been good. Like, we know all these things. And I think that when you look at now going on the road, New Orleans defense is not great. But can you trust that offense to score enough points to cover a game like this, to win a game like this? This feels like a very, like, you know, we talk about public, sharp plays. Like, people are going to be all over the Vikings in this one. They just saw the Saints get

0: their butts kicked. The Vikings are 4-0. People are not looking at offensive efficiency stats, you know, like we are. It feels like a tough spot for Minnesota. Like, they're bound to lose a game the way they've been playing, and this is the one.
1: I like the under here at 42.5. Again, their offense has not been great, but their defense has been very good. First in EPA per play, success rate in scoring, and both Justin Jefferson and Jordan Addison are questionable. I do believe, like, everything I'm hearing out of Justin Jefferson is that he is going to play, but still, like, on the road in New Orleans, I'm leaning more towards the under here. I was just reading a stat, the offense scored just one touchdown in the last 3 weeks with Kyler Murray at quarterback. So I think the under is the play here. Another game that I find, which, by the way, let me preface by saying that not only am I a member, but I'm the president of the Drake May fan club. I love the kid. I really do. I understand that this is a Patriots team struggling to start the season, especially since they went to the Super Bowl last year. The Patriots now sitting at 2-2, a very impressive win last week. The Raiders, again, maybe one of the biggest surprises this season. They're sitting at 3-1. Things I never thought I'd say for $500, Alex. I can't wait to watch this Raiders-Patriots game. I really can't. Kirk Cousins has come in. It has been performing outstandingly.
0: So great.
1: Right? That we're not even talking about Mendoza getting some time. I'm really intrigued by this game. New England is favored by 3.5 at home. The over-under is 45.5. What are your thoughts on this matchup, Jeff?
0: Yeah, it should be a fun game. Did New England get their mojo back last week? Right, everyone's questioning, you know, the play call, and they're questioning Drake May and where he's at mentally, and then they go and beat Buffalo in a big way. Does that sort of jumpstart them? I think they still have a bunch of issues offensively that I'm not sure get fixed because they beat Buffalo. But the Raiders are a great story. I'm not just sure they're built to like win on the road like this. I just the 3.5-point dogs for a reason. And think about that. Like, as bad as New England's played this year, they're still over a field goal favorite against a 3-1 team who's played good football. I mean, they're telling you where these teams stand in the power rankings and sort of where, you know, where we should look in this game. I would actually lean Patriots here at 3.5. I think they're better than the Raiders. The Raiders have been a great story. I think Clint Kubiak can coach his butt off. Clearly, he can coach. I think New England's just better than the Raiders.
1: Yeah, Kubiak favored to win Coach of the Year, where it stands right now after four weeks. And right, having this Raiders team at 3-1. Now, I'm curious to get your thoughts because, you know, we talk about a quote-unquote trap game, right? So we know that the Patriots are coming off a win in Buffalo. They have another division game on deck against the Jets in Week 6. Christian Gonzalez is out with a shoulder.
0: Yeah.
1: Carlton Davis dealing with a neck issue, unlikely to play. We just talked about Kirk Cousins, 11 touchdowns, 4 interceptions, right? And the Raiders off a rivalry loss that slipped through their fingers. So, you know, they're going to want to rebound and recover. I think this is a really tricky spot for the Patriots.
0: Is this the first time anyone's ever called the Jets a trap game? like a future look. Like the Jets next week.
1: What I mean is, like, because I've spoken. Listen, okay, let me preface. So, you know, a lot of times I'll speak to head coaches. They'll say, Anita, all that matters is that we beat everyone in our division. We're going to win the division, and we're going to go to the playoffs, and we're going to host a playoff game. Okay, like, chances are. So much is put into those division games. More than those games that are not. So that's what I mean by how seriously have the Patriots prepared for this Raiders team?
0: Okay, so I think the idea of a trap game in the NFL is mostly not what happens, except there actually is one spot this week where I think the trap game applies. It's not the Patriots. I don't think the Patriots are in a position right now to think ahead, to think to something else other than the game in front of them. And I think Vrabel will not let that happen. And the Jets, to me, I know you want to win your division games. They're not like a trap team where like you wouldn't prepare for this week. There is a game. I think the Browns, talk about a trap spot. They're the ones, right? They're 3-1. On a Thursday night football win where they play much better on Thursday night. It feels like any night of the week. They just beat the Steelers. They're going to lowly Jets this weekend, right? They're on the road. They're playing the Jets. And next week they get the Ravens at home. This is a trap spot. Like, this is what we talk about when it comes to NFL trap. Very rarely. I think college football, way more important trap spot. This is the spot. It's the Browns who feel great. 3-1. but like they're ranked like 29th in team EPA. Like they're okay, right? They're playing well enough to win. The Browns are in the worst spot, in my opinion, this week for trap game.
1: And the Jets are favored by 2.5. The over-under is 39.5. So you like the Jets in that matchup.
0: I took the Jets minus 1.5 earlier this week. Yeah, I think the Jets are ugly side. I think the Browns are, this is like spot the Browns have not been in years. New coaching staff. This is the game. This is the game that like is just as ugly as can be.
1: Do you play fantasy, by the way?
0: I do. I have one team. I'm not big into it because I do.
1: I have 12 teams.
0: I know you're a big. Well, I'll tell you what. This is fun. My son does fantasy. First time this year ever doing it with a group of his friends. He's right? Super into it. It's awesome. Like, isn't it's actually, it? He's watched more football with me this year than ever before because of his fantasy.
1: Because of
0: team.
1: Fantasy, right. Yeah. So where I'm going with this is Deshaun Watson was the most acquired player off of waiver wires this week than any player, because you know obviously going into the season, a lot of people were shocked that Monken went with Watson over Shedeur Sanders, number one, and then number two, we were all expecting him to fall on his face, thinking like, okay, this was a decision based on money and the amount of money that the Cleveland Browns are paying him, and then he comes out and now this is a Browns team that is sitting at 3-1 on the road, going to New York to take on the Jets. Yeah, the most acquired player off of waiver wires in fantasy football was Deshaun Watson this week. Just marinating that for a second. As we take a break, we come back, my last segment with Jeff Schwartz, but with you until 9 a.m. Eastern time today. Let's talk a little bit about Major League Baseball. We are in the playoffs. Yes, we are in the midst of playoffs, and we've got a game later on tonight. We'll be right back here on Fox Sports Radio.
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1: Playoffs? You want to talk about play? We can't get a first down. And you want to talk about playoffs? Peyton Manning, their quarterback, couldn't get a first down. Anita Marks, Jeff Schwartz coming your way live in the Fox Sports Radio studios. I want to remind you, NFL Week 5 is here. We just got done talking a lot of football, and it's a big one. Bears and Packers, Sunday's America's Game of the Week, streaming live on Fox 1. Miss it live, and you're just watching a highlight. Catch every play that happens, Bears, Packers live on Fox 1. I know I only have you for like another few minutes. We haven't talked Major League Baseball postseason, NLCS preview, ALDS preview. Later on tonight, hopefully you've got multiple screens in your home, in your chick cave or your man cave. I've got chick cave. I'm sure a lot of people out there listening got man caves. 8 p.m. Eastern time, you got the White Sox going up against the Guardians. I do like the Guardians here. -137, Gavin Williams. Boy, led the American League with 248 strikeouts, struck out 11 in 5 innings in Game 2. And Jose Ramirez opening the season 0-for-6, but he's 4-for-9 with a double, triple, homer, and 5 RBIs. I'm with Cleveland here tonight.
2: Yeah, I think the Guards get it done. I mean, the Sox had opportunity the last 2 games at home to close this one out and couldn't do it. Did you see the tweet, the stat, that the White Sox have not won a series at home since before the Titanic was built?
1: What?
2: Yeah. They have not won. They have not clinched a series at home since before the Titanic was built.
1: I'm obsessed with the Titanic.
2: Oh, well, that yes, like it's like they obviously they won the World Series like in 2005. I think they clinched all the games on the road.
1: I know, but you lost me when you said Titanic. I'm just sharing that with you. We're supposed to talk Major League Baseball, but now I'm on this whole other.
2: What obsesses you with the Titanic?
1: I'm just obsessed with the whole thing. Like, you know,
2: unsinkable ship.
1: Well, just you know, all the theories as to why it was it really an iceberg. There were so many wealthy, rich, influential people on the ship. Was it like which, by the way, just going full circle for folks who don't know. Jeff played for the Giants. Yes. I worked for the Giants. I got my real estate license. I sold Jeff his first house when he was here in New York. So by the way, this is interesting. When I was going around and looking at homes for you, I actually found a home with a very unique art collector who had a roulette table from the actual Titanic boat. And I asked her, I said, can I just buy this from you? I don't want the home, but like the home was like $6.5 billion. $1 million. I think it was out of your budget, but I was just like, I just want the roulette table. She's like, nope, it comes with the house.
2: That's a bummer.
1: Can you imagine having a roulette table from the actual Titanic?
2: I just want to know why Rose threw the necklace in the water. I just want to know why'd she throw the necklace away? It's such a poor ending to the movie. Like, come on, I know it's not a real movie, obviously, but like why throw the pendant away? Keep it. Generational wealth. What are you doing?
1: I know we've derailed, but here's the thing: we're both on the Guardians, right? We both believe that they're right because the White Sox they haven't won a series at home since she threw the diamond. Or the ruby, or the emerald.
2: Ruby off the side, the $1 million ruby off the side of the boat. I'll just tell you this for the other series, anyone but the Dodgers. Okay, I hate the Dodgers with a passion. I'm a Giants fan.
1: A lot of people hate the Dodgers outside of LA.
2: I'm from LA though, which is wild. I'm a Giants fan though, so I hate the Dodgers. Anyone but the Dodgers, please.
1: Dodgers -107 to win against the Brewers. This game is Sunday, 8 p.m. Eastern. And so

0: I don't think anybody. I don't think anybody can beat the Dodgers. You can't compete with money, dude.
1: Okay, here's my thing though. Like, again, Dodgers hater, so I'm taking it with a word of caution. Is that last year they're one out away from losing the World Series. They needed Miguel Rojas to have his first hit in a month, okay? And they needed, like, that, you know, the weird ninth inning where, like, you know, you're just barely on the base, right? And you're out, and then, you know, the runner maybe got a bad jump. Like, the year before, they were one out away losing again. And, like, they as good as they are, they've been close to losing. Someone has to deliver the knockout punch. You know, Joe Davis said on the call, right, last year, the final play, you have to beat the king. You got to beat the king, whatever, something like that, right? Like, you have to, someone's got to be special enough to do that. I don't know if the Brewers are, okay? They got to prove it. They didn't prove it last year when they played the Dodgers, didn't play them well. They got to prove that it's their time to do this. But the Dodgers, as good as they are, have been close to not making it, to not winning a championship. So, like, that's my thing. It's like, there have been moments where they've been close to losing. Now, again, the Dodgers swept the Brewers last year. Same exact spot. Brewers were the one seed. They had the home field advantage. So the Brewers have a lot to prove the next couple of days. But I hope they can get it done.
0: Only time will tell. Want to remind you, if you missed any of today's show, you'll catch the podcast. Just search Fox Sports Radio wherever you get your podcast. Right after the show, today's podcast will be posted. Be sure to follow the podcast. Rate it 5 stars, please. And you can even provide a review. Again, just search Fox Sports Radio wherever you get your podcast, and you'll find today's full show posted right after we get off the air. I'm still on for another hour. You are saying hasta la vista. We've got less than a minute. Final thought before we go, Jeff.
1: I like Utah today to cover, Oregon State to cover. I like my Ducks to cover, and I took Iowa last night. So off to a good start there with college football for the weekend. Oh, I like Penn State to beat USC today in the whiteout game with half a whiteout crowd. I think USC is not good, you know, not good matchup for USC.
0: Yeah, and we were talking about Indiana and Nebraska. I know it doesn't look sexy on paper, but I think this is going to be a real good one. And that kicks off at 12 o'clock. And then, of course, later on tonight is going to be great with Georgia and Alabama. And that's 7:30 p.m. Eastern time. Jeff, it was a pleasure. Hopefully I get a chance to do this with you again sometime soon. But again, I'm not going anywhere. Jared Smith joins us next with a lot of plays for you. Don't go anywhere. Fox Sports Radio.
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3: Baltimore Ravens quarterback Lamar Jackson with a sprained ankle is out for Sunday night at Atlanta and missing for the Sunday game in London for the Eagles will be running back Saquon Barkley and wide receiver Devontae Smith due to hamstring injuries. Running back Breece Hall of the Jets is out again this weekend with a quad injury. Wide receiver Michael Pittman of the Steelers could miss multiple weeks with a foot injury. Bears running back Kyle Manungai is out with a toe injury. Former Bears coach and player Mike Ditka died at the age of 86. The American League Division Series ends Saturday night. White Sox at Cleveland. The Dodgers open at Milwaukee for the NLCS Sunday night on Fox TV. LA will start pitcher Tarek Skubal in Game 1. NHL wins for Seattle and Washington. And the WNBA semis went to Atlanta in a 3-game sweep, winning at New York. And to Golden State, which won a Game 3 in overtime at Las Vegas. I'm Steve DeSager.
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7: That's right. Welcome in. Hour four for me. Hour one for Jared Smith. Pass the baton from Jeff Schwartz to Jared Smith. Jared Smith Bets. That's where you can find him on X, the Morning After podcast. Make sure you tune into that. All things Jared Smith from Vegas. Vegas is one of my favorite cities, Jared.
8: Good morning, Anita.
7: Good morning.
8: When was the last time you were out here?
7: It's been too long. It's been too long. So before working for Fox, I worked for ESPN, and I was a part of a show called ESPN Bet. And we had a studio out there. And so
8: yeah, right by the link, right?
7: Exactly. And
8: yeah,
7: so
8: that's my, I used to go to the In-N-Out Burger.
7: Kazarian,
8: travel to Vegas all the time. That was
7: Joe Fortenbaugh.
8: That was my
7: hangout. I was out there quite frequently. So love Vegas. Just love it. So a little jelly over here, but excited to spend this hour with you, getting folks locked and loaded, ready for college football, NFL football, as well as some Major League Baseball playoff action. So let's dive right into it. Coming fast and furious, 12 o'clock Eastern, Indiana going up against Nebraska, number 7, Indiana, favored by 8.5. The over-under is 48.5. Both these teams 5-0. I think it's going to be a really good game that I think a number of football fans might be overlooking, right? Curious to get your thoughts in what you're looking at and how you're assessing this matchup.
8: Yeah, it feels like one of those games where, we haven't heard a lot about Indiana this year. They've been kind of under the radar, haven't played a whole lot of major opponents. I think the game at Northwestern, we might look back at that game. I know at the time, we're like, wow, Indiana almost lost a Northwestern tight game. I think we'll look back at that game and we'll give Indiana a little bit of grace. I think Northwestern's a much better opponent than maybe some of the initial expectations believe. I don't know how good Nebraska is. I think that's the key, right? It's Michigan State, it's Maryland, it's North Dakota, it's Bowling Green, it's Ohio. I know they're 5-0, but now you step up in weight class. It's actually the first time in a long time, in a few years, we've had a couple of 5-0 teams in the Big Ten, and not one of them has been Ohio State playing each other. But Matt Rhule just really struggles against ranked opponents. He struggles when they manage up in class. I think Indiana runs it better. They stop the run better, and that's going to be the key here. I like the quarterback for Nebraska, Calandria. I actually played here at UNLV last year. Kind of be a little frantic sometimes, but he's an incredible runner, and I think keeping him in check is going to be key. But I heard I had some Nebraska people reach out to me this week. There's some wind in Lincoln coming out of the south end zone. I don't know if you Lincoln people understand that apparently is the worst kind of wind to deal with in Nebraska. So I expect the run games for both teams to be pretty prevalent here. But I just think Indiana is a really tight, tough unit. And I think they're going to get through this game. I would expect them to cover. I saw a little action coming on Indiana today. It's coming off 7.5. It's getting closer to 8 or 9. So I,

0: I think Indiana's the side here, and I would lean on them covering the number as well.
1: Yeah, I mean, just looking at some of the stats here, Nebraska, strong pass block win rate at 57%, as opposed to Indiana at 48%. Pass rush win rate, because, to me, like, we've heard that phrase, right? It's one in the trenches. Nebraska mm-hmm. definitely has better stats in that regard. But like you said, you've got to look at strength of schedule. +9 sack differential compared to Indiana at +3. Nebraska also leads in net yards per play. And here's another thing. Indiana, this will be their consecutive road game. You know, they just came back from Rutgers last week. And with Nebraska at home, Memorial Stadium will be buzzing. So, you know, how much weight should you put into all those factors that do lean Nebraska's way?
0: A lot. I think the home crowd is probably Nebraska's best weapon in this game, and Calandria's mm-hmm. legs. I think those are the two best opportunities for them to create some havoc. I think Hoover, the Indiana quarterback, I really like, honestly, I think he's a really talented player. I just don't think there's as much around him as last year, especially on defense. I think the Indiana defense, it hasn't really been pushed yet. And that could be something that is a little bit of a step back for them. I think the Nebraska offense, if they can get some momentum, if they can get a splash play early, that could absolutely tip the scales here. But both of these teams really have not been fully tested yet. And I think that's going to be the most interesting part of this game, is when there is that adversity, which team steps up and meets it. I would lean Indiana. Actually, I would say that would be a strong win to Indiana in that regard, just because of Matt Rhule's record in these types of games, how much they've struggled against top 10 and ranked opponents, and just Indiana's, like, for lack of a better word, they're the champs right now, you know. So it's I know they haven't looked the part yet, and they haven't really played a high profile game yet, but until someone knocks them off, I mean, when was the last time they lost the game? It's been a minute, and I think you just have to keep riding that train. Now, to be fair, there is a multiple look ahead games, I think, for Indiana coming up that are much bigger than this. You know, they play Ohio State next week home, and then they go to Michigan. So I think those are obviously looming. Michigan maybe not as as buttoned up as you would want a Michigan team to be, but that Ohio State game next week is going to be a war. So I think that's another intriguing part of this game. It's obviously the road crowd, but then also the fact that Ohio State is looming on deck for Indiana, and we'll see if that plays a factor at all later in the game. If it's a little bit wider of a margin, if I don't see Indiana taking their foot off the gas, that's not their personality, it's not their profile, but that absolutely could be something that, you know, it does take their attention a little bit later on.
1: So this is what you start your afternoon with. Again, kickoff 12 p.m. Eastern, and then a little bit later on the afternoon, 3:30, let's head to the Texas-Oklahoma game, the Red River rivalry. Say that fast three times. Texas ranked number one in the country, so therefore they are favored by 7.5. The over-under is 39.5. You know, Arch Manning, let me ask you this, Jared. Do you think he's the best quarterback in the country?
0: No. I don't. I think he's very mm-hmm. inconsistent. I think he is one of the quarterbacks that has improved a lot over the last 2 years, especially from last year to this year. You know, if you go back and you watch the Ohio State film week one last year compared to the film that we've seen this year, I think he's taken a big jump. I think sometimes his issue is a little bit, there's some scar tissue. Their offensive line last year was absolutely brutal, and you could tell that there's moments throughout the course of the game where he feels like there's pressure when there's not, and he gets a little frantic. I always watch a quarterback's feet. That, to me, it's from the ground up is how I grade quarterbacks. I'm like, their arm strength, everyone can throw it at this stage. It's about, are you calm and cool in the pocket? So I think that's something he needs to work on. But I'll tell you this, Sark might be the best play caller in the country. That dude dials up winners, and I think that's going to be the key in this game, because Oklahoma's defense is chaos personified. And I am fascinated to see the other side of the ball with Oklahoma's offense with John Mateer, who is, you know, you want to talk about frantic. He's like a Tasmanian devil in the pocket. And his feet are all over the place. Can he not make the big mistake? Because I do think Oklahoma has a chance in this game. I honestly do. but not if John Mateer plays turnover ball. If he plays turnover free,

0: then I think Oklahoma is very live here. Because Texas's offense, they're not going to – even the Tennessee game last week, or whenever that was, 2 weeks ago, didn't put a lot of distance between themselves and a bad opponent. And I think that is, you know, Oklahoma's a much better opponent, I think, especially on defense. And that's going to be the key in this game is can Oklahoma manage the game and can John Mateer stay away from the, you know, completely debilitating turnover that just wrecks their chances.
1: Yeah, you know, I'm looking at this Oklahoma offense and how they've struggled. I think this could be – I think Texas's defense is, especially their front, is are licking their chops right now. Ranked fourth nationally, they're averaging 4 sacks per game, and their defense only giving up 13 points per game. And meanwhile, and we talked about their offense, right? They've only put up 37 points in their last 3 games against Michigan, New Mexico, and Georgia. So for me, really, the big key here is the Texas defense, especially their defensive line, and what kind of havoc they can create for Oklahoma.
0: Yeah, Colin Simmons is a man. He is an absolute beast. Like, if you go back and watch, and it's always funny, rivalry games, and this is where betting on college football to me is different than analyzing it. These rivalry games, and we'll get to Bama Georgia in a second, like the emotion is like the 12th man on the field.
1: Right.
0: And like, who handles that better? And that's something that you just can't predict. Like, we could talk about numbers all day, and they're very useful, but then the game starts and it's like the emotion is through the roof. And you have to remember, these are teenagers, you know, for the most part. And who handles that better is a very difficult thing to predict in these high profile, emotionally charged games. You go back and you watch this film from last year. Arch had 21 completions for 166 yards. Like, the game plan was get the ball out of his hands quick, boom, dink and dunk. And I think that's where Sark and frankly, Ben Arbuckle, the OC for Oklahoma, they have to be in their bag here. They have to manage the emotions of the, you know, the nervousness that comes with playing in a game like this. I do think Oklahoma, again, they've got this Satania kid on the outside who can move. They've got a couple of tight ends who I really like. They got a tight end with his last name Beers. Like, it's like perfect for the Midwest and, you know, Oklahoma. But you have to get these guys the ball in space, and you have to get them the ball quickly, and you have to avoid that big mistake, because then if you make the big mistake and Colin Simmons comes in, strips that, you know, you're trying to push the ball down the field, you know, 7-step drop, Mateer sitting duck back there, boom, Colin Simmons comes, gets the sack. Now you're dealing with the emotion of the game as well. And it ramps up when those splash plays happen. It's like a dunk in basketball. It raises the level of the arena, of the stands. And I think that's what the offensive coordinators have to avoid by calling a good game plan, something that's quick, something that's efficient. And you know, that's what Texas did last year. That's why they won the game. I think that's going to be key this year. And who is able to, you know, kind of manage the stress of this game? Because both defenses are obviously the better units on both sides of the ball. There's no doubt about that. But can you avoid the splash plays and avoid that havoc and just keep the ball matriculating down the field? Because neither of these defenses is going to give up a lot of big explosives. But if you can figure out a way to avoid that big mistake, I think that side is going to have a massive edge in this game.
1: So are you laying the points with Texas?
0: I can't lay points in these rivalries. Not big points. I usually don't lay more than a field goal in these big rivalries.
1: Do you have any play in this matchup?
0: No, I don't have anything here. I think the under is probably the only thing I would actually bet. I actually have no. I bet the only rivalry game I bet today, I have a small play on Bama. But the other ones are kind of wait and see. But the under is very appeasing here. It's gotten to the point where it's just been beaten to hell. And I don't know. One crazy pick six, and it's like you're up against it with a total as low as this one.
1: And the over-under is sitting at 39.5 in that game.
0: So it's crazy.
1: Another 3:30 game, talked about it with Jeff Schwartz, of course, former Duck himself, is UCLA going up against Oregon. UCLA ranked 21st, Oregon 13th, and Oregon favored at home at -10.5. The over-under is 57.5. Are you expecting a lot of points to be put up in this matchup?
0: No, we did see some money on the under this week. I agree with that move. So usually the way it works with me is I'll get a lot of, you know, plays from professional groups that get sent to me, and I don't always agree with them. Like I don't, like, for example, the Ole Miss Florida under a couple weeks ago was a sharp play, like super sharp. One of the sharpest groups in town gave that out, and I'm just like, I just do not agree with that handicap at all. This one I agree with a little bit more. I was actually

0: I'm curious what Joe, I'll have to text him during commercial break, what he thinks about this one. I haven't gotten his thoughts yet on it, but I think he'd be a little bit, you know, there's some things about UCLA that scare me if I'm an Oregon fan or if I'm an Oregon backer. I think the way they run the ball is very scary. They actually lead the country in EPA per rush. That might surprise you. This is also, I mean, talk about a revenge game. I mean, this is the team that eviscerated JMU from the playoff last year. And now Bob Chesney, who I think has done a masterful job as a Penn State alum, I am wildly disappointed that we did not hire him. Unbelievable job at UCLA. And now you get to bring him, you know, it's kind of like the sheriff coming back into town after getting beaten in the rundown before, you know, now you get a chance to come back and have a better roster at your back and beat the team that really put a hurting on you in the playoff last year. So I think Wayne Knight is a superstar. I think this Oregon defense, I don't know, Anita, what's going on with the Oregon defense. On paper, they look like one of the best units in the country. Everyone told me they were going to be one of the best defense in the country. 99th in yards per play allowed. Like, TFLs, 136. 7 sacks the whole year. That's 96 in the FBS. 101st in EPA per rush. So they're a little soft on the edge, and that's been the problem. Dan Lanning, I think, is a defensive guru, but you know, you lose Tasha Lupoi, defensive coordinator, as the head coach at Cal now. It changes the math, and the scheme hasn't really congealed yet. And if UCLA comes in there and controls the clock, runs the ball, you got a backup quarterback, albeit a 5-star backup in Dylan Raiola for Oregon, I could absolutely see this being one of the upsets of the day. But on the other side, I do think Oregon's defense eventually will play better. Maybe this is the week.
1: I have the over. Jeff has the under. We actually we have a personal wager for a bottle of wine. Actually, he said he doesn't drink, but if he does win, to send his wife,
0: that's funny,
1: a bottle of Prosecco.
0: Okay, I like
1: he
0: that.
1: Said from Costco. Like, I'm like, I'm not buying Prosecco from Costco, Jeff. I am somewhat bougie when it comes to my adult beverage.
0: That's
1: but
0: fair.
1: But you know, listen, dating back to last season, Oregon puts up a ton of points at home. They're averaging 47, 48 points per game this season. Bruins are averaging 45 points per game, and these teams combined 7-1 to the over this season. So I'm leaning towards the over. I've got a bottle of wine, you know, on the wager. We'll see what happens. I'll definitely be rooting for the over.
0: That's fair. I could see. Listen, I think, and I got asked this question by you know, someone out on another show this week about Raiola, and I think he's a guy that you want to talk about a perfect fit for this offense, because I think the one thing Dante Moore didn't do a whole lot of, and of course, unfortunately, he got hurt on a play like this, but he was not as much of a willing runner as maybe some prior Oregon quarterbacks were, like a Bo Nix, you know, where they would just take off and go. Dante Moore was more of a pocket passer, and he's very good at that, and I think he'll hopefully come back and play well down the stretch of the season. Raiola, I think, is going to move around a little bit more and be willing to kind of, you know, lower. He's big, much bigger player, be willing to kind of take that hit. And it gives another option for Oregon, because their backfield, like last year, it was a three-headed monster. It was De'Aaron Hill and Jordan Davison, who are both back, and Whittington, who's really, you know, really good player, who they lost. And you could tell this year they're just not as dynamic in the run game. They're a little bit more one-dimensional. And I think giving another, you know, a quarterback who can really push, you know, do some scrambles, do some, you know, the quarterback push, you know, the tush pushes, that those types of plays, it just gives Oregon a little bit more option on offense. I'll be interested to see that side of the ball. I think I feel good about. I think UCLA is going to move it in this game. I think UCLA will move it. They're going to run it. I think they're going to have success on offense. I like the Wayne Knight rushing props in this game for sure. It's the question is, how's Dylan Raiola going to handle this? Because this is now his first start, right? He was called into action 2 weeks ago against USC. Now it's his first real start in a big start, and how he handles the emotions of that moment, I think, are going to be key as well.
1: He is Jared Smith. I'm Anita Marks. I want to remind you, be sure to subscribe to the Fox Sports Radio YouTube channel. 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Jared, I saved the best for last. Georgia going up against Alabama. 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
0: Well, my friends, we do. 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Dan Patrick, Colin Cowherd, LeVar Arrington, Brady Quinn, Jonas Knox, Stu Gotsin Company, Covino and Rich, Rob Parker, Kelvin Washington, Ben Maller, Jason Smith, and Mike Harmon.
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5: 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I saved the best for last, and that's later on tonight, 7:30 p.m. Eastern. You got Georgia, number two Georgia, going up against number six Alabama. Roll Tide. They are favored by 2.5. The over-under is 51.5. Curious, we've got a hurricane out there, and it's wreaking, you know, havoc in and around the southeast. So, you know, how much are you're handicapping? How much is that going into, and it's not rain, it's more wind, going into this matchup with Alabama and Georgia, Jared?
6: Yeah, I think it matters until it doesn't. The way that my experience with weather and football games is it tends to be more of a talking point than an actual sticking point to the game. Like, it's something to discuss. I do not know what it's going to do once the game starts. I don't know if the winds are going to start howling in Tuscaloosa randomly in the middle of third quarter. Like, those are things you just can't predict. But it is definitely a point of contention in this game where I could definitely see this game going two different ways depending on the weather. Now, I would say 75% of my brain is saying the weather will not be a factor at all in this game. Maybe it's closer to 80 or 90. I would say 2 out of 10 scenarios, the wind will play a factor. I think that benefits Alabama a little bit more. I do think Alabama's run game is better right now, especially if Chauncey Bowens is out for Georgia and Nate Frazier's not 100%. And he only got two carries against Vandy last week. I'm guessing he only got two carries because they only needed to give him two carries. That would be my hunch against Vandy. But he still is coming back from an injury, and Bowens is out. So you've got 1.5 of the Georgia backfield, which is a little bit banged up, and Alabama looks, I mean, this is old school Bama, people. This is line up, three tight ends, smash it down your throat. And then, oh, by the way, if we need to throw it, we've got arguably the best quarterback in college football right now from a athleticism and not experience, but I would say poise compared to the fact that he's a freshman. He's looked very good for the fact that he's a freshman. Like, what, Keelan Russell does not look like a freshman. So I'm excited to see that side of the ball. I think for Georgia, Gunnar Stockton, he has all the experience, but not quite as much of the explosiveness. The Georgia defense, though, is a different animal, and that's going to be key here. Alabama hasn't faced a defense like this yet. They faced a lot of South Carolina and Mississippi State, and like how Keelan handles a Glenn Schumann defense will be fascinating. I think both defenses, frankly, are playing their faces off right now. I think this is not, and weather aside, the weather obviously could play a factor in who scores more points, but I think both defenses are going to be on the front foot in this game. I really like the Alabama defense. I really like what they're doing up front right now. Their secondary was always the strength of the team. Like, Kane Womack is kind of the college version of Brian Flores, the Alabama defensive coordinator. Like, he is just, it's chaos. It's exotic blitz schemes. It's coming from the nickel. It's coming from different, you know, they're going to simulate pressure. They're going to show you eight and then drop eight. They're going to show you, three and then bring a nickel pressure off the corner. So I think how Georgia is able to handle that obviously is going to be key, especially because they're on the road, and that defense is going to be very, very havoc generating. I really like the middle linebacker, Caleb Woodson. He, to me, is one of the best tacklers.

0: in college football. Luke Metz too in that box area is just fantastic. And then they've got some dudes up front this year, Anita, that are just they're getting after it. Like they're Alabama last year was not as athletic or talented with their front. And this year, they're significantly better. The USC transfer, Devin Tompkins, has been fantastic. They got a couple guys in the middle, Terrence Green, London Simmons. You know, he was a freshman All-American last year. And then Yanze Pierre, is they call him the Wolf. That's their position for their rush end. Like, he's their speed rusher. So they kind of have one guy for every type of pass rush. And in the secondary, we know is fantastic. Saab and Hubbard and Hill Dijon Lee had the pick six last week. So I think Gunnar Stockton is going to be under duress in this game, but he's got a lot of experience. I think his legs are going to be a factor, especially in the red zone. He's a willing runner, and obviously Keelan Russell's legs are going to be a huge factor in this game as well. I think the key for Georgia is to press the pocket, not get selfish with their pass rush. Because if you, rush up the field and all of a sudden you leave that open lane, Keelan Russell's going to gash you. So really interesting matchup. I think Alabama's got the better roster right now. I think they're running it better, and I think that's why they're going to win this game.
1: So you'd lay the 2.5 with Alabama?
0: Yeah, at 3, I'd stop. I think 2 is even kind of getting to that point where it's a little bit, heavy, considering it opened with Georgia as a slight favorite. But I like Bama in the game. I think their roster is better, and I think if I like a team in the game and I'm laying less than 3, I feel pretty good about it, especially if they're at home.
1: I do like the under here for all the reasons you talked about. Like, you're anticipating them to, run the football, weather being a factor, rain, winds, 20 miles per hour, if not more, and Georgia's defense that's only allowing about less than 14 points a game. And as you said, you got to look at Alabama's schedule. This is the most difficult opponent they will have faced all season. So I'm leaning towards the under here at 51.5. Would you have a play
0: on it?
1: You like it?
0: Yeah.
1: Oh, good.
0: I absolutely.
1: Okay.
0: I do not think this is going to be a high scoring game. I do not think this is going to be a high scoring game.
1: Which, by the way, you said front foot. You play the horses?
0: No, but during the COVID days, I did. I don't have time for it anymore. I have too much football to study. Okay. I do enjoy. So my grandfather, we used to go to the racetrack down there in Fort Lauderdale all the time when I was growing up, but. Not anymore. Unfortunately, I don't have any. I wish I had more time to handicap the horses. Actually, Chris Perfett, our audio producer, he'll be doing the show with us later. He always gives out a horse pick every show. I enjoy it.
1: Yeah, so very interesting. So I born and raised in Miami, spent some time in Baltimore, and was introduced to the horses at Preakness through Under Armour. Was always invited to the Under Armour party.
0: Nice.
1: and whatnot. Yeah, so I'd rather do that than, jump toilets in the right, like, and be thrown bottles of beer at. So yeah, I went bougie at the at the Preakness, and then when I moved here to New York, New Jersey, whoa, like Saratoga and all that. So
0: oh,
1: I actually,
0: yeah, Toga, I've heard.
1: So
0: really nice.
1: Not only do I dabble, but I have a few shares in a few horses. And
0: oh, very cool.
1: So, but you said front foot, and I was just like, ooh, like, my
0: yeah, it's like a gambling. I don't know. You have these
1: my ears perked
0: sometimes.
1: Up. I was like, ooh, he plays the horses. Anyway, let's turn our attention to the NFL. And we've got a morning game bright and early tomorrow, 9:30 a.m. Eastern time. And an Eagles team that is just a shell of themselves, right? Offensive line in shambles. And again, thoughts and prayers go out to Lane Johnson. They lose their center as well. Saquon Barkley's not going to play. Devontae Smith's not going to play. I mean, they're just a complete mess. Meanwhile, the Jaguars, they've looked good. They're sitting at 3-1. Their defense is solid. You cannot run on them. They gave up like 1.6 yards per carry to the Bengals and Brown last week. Jacksonville is favored by 7.5. And let's keep in mind, England, London is their home away from home. They are the London team. The over-under is 41.5. What's your play here?
0: Yeah, this is a strong teaser game for the people who like to tease NFL games. This is
1: that
0: one that
1: me.
0: Definitely fits the bill.
1: That would be me. Tease them down to -6, -1.5.
0: Absolutely.
1: Yeah.
0: I mean, I think teasers in the NFL are a tool that everyone likes to use in the professional circuits if you can find a cheap one. And that is something that I would absolutely be looking for in this game to get the Jags through both those key numbers. I mean, this game, think about it. So I log every game when it opens in May. So, certain sports books will open the entire season early on when the schedule comes out.

0: And it's always interesting the week of the game to then see how much the line has moved. This line opened Eagles minus 2.5 in May. It's Jaguars 7.5 now. I mean, that's a 10-point move. And it's not like it's a quarterback injury like the Falcons-Ravens game. You know, that one opened Ravens minus 4.5, and now it's Falcons minus 3, but that's because of Lamar Jackson. Like, both quarterbacks are healthy and playing in this game. And that just shows you how much the books have really downgraded the Eagles and upgraded Jacksonville in that short period of time. I do think there is a buy point for Philly, though. I think there is a point where if you're really down on this Eagles team, I totally understand why. But there is a point where they're going to be undervalued. And maybe this is the week where they're slightly undervalued. The problem is there's a lot of other elements here that are hard to handicap. I think the travel and who handles that better, that's always a part of these games. You know, like last week, I know that the quarterback injury kind of, you know, threw the Colts, you know, Commanders game through a loop. But, you know, I thought the Colts, even coming out of the gate, were a little bit more, you know, prepared to handle some of the elements, you know, playing in London. I think Jacksonville will be prepared for that. I don't fully trust the Eagles as a unit that's prepared right now. Like, when I go back and I watch the game against the Bears a couple weeks ago, the Monday night game, that was a very simple game plan that Case Keenum was executing. And frankly, Philly outplayed him in the first half. I mean, they were running all over it. And it's just little things like jumping off sides on 4th and 2 when you know they're not going for it. I think they were up 2 scores at the time. You know Case Keenum and this offense is not going to be going for it on 4th down from midfield to get you back in the game. The only way that you give up the, you know, screw the pooch in that situation is if you jump off sides. And they jumped off sides. And I think there's little moments throughout the game where it's obvious that Philly's coaching and their preparedness is not quite at the level that you would expect a team with their expectations to have. And that's the part of this game that I think is where I lean Jacksonville. I think Liam Cohen's done a much better job coaching the Jaguars this year than Nick Sirianni's done coaching the Eagles. And that is not something I expected to say, but that is absolutely how I feel right now. So I think there will be a point where the Eagles will be undervalued. I just don't know if it's this week, because I do think Jacksonville has a little bit more starch behind him right now, and they're playing a lot better. And Trevor Lawrence has a better grasp of this offense. I love what Bashaul Tuten's doing. You want to talk about a prop in this game that I love? I would say Tuten, rushing yards, touchdowns. I think that's a good angle here, because he looks like he's the dude. And I think their defense, they're getting after it up front. Their pass rush is good. I think the offensive line for Philly has problems. Like, the matchup definitely favors Jacksonville.
1: I'm with you, and I love playing this as a teaser bet and teasing Jacksonville down to 1.5. 49ers and Seattle revenge game, NFC power shift. A lot going into this. San Francisco is sitting at 4-0. Seattle is 3-1. They have Sam Darnold back. Nick Bosa not expected to play. Mike Evans, big question mark here. Brock Purdy in the discussion for NFL MVP. How are you looking to play this one?
0: Well, Purdy's one of the few quarterbacks this year that hasn't been sacked, which is hard to do in today's NFL because there's just so much going on, and eventually you're going to take one. Like, you're just going to, you know, something's going to happen, and, you know, the play is going to get blown up, and you're just going to say, well, I'd rather take the sack than, you know, throw the ball into the, you know, into the teeth of the defense or do something silly, so I'm just going to take a sack. So the fact that they haven't taken a sack all year tells me just how efficient this Niners offense is playing. Well, now you got to face Mike McDonald. Now, to be fair, the first few matchups for Purdy against this Mike McDonald defense in McDonald's first season, it was pretty good for Brock. They were all, you know, 80th percentile type performances in terms of EPA, which is, you know, very above average. But the last two have been really bad. What McDonald's has done, he's increased his usage of cover four. The Seahawks are known for cover six, which is, you know, essentially like a hybrid mix of cover four and cover two. It's like a quarter half defense, and that they switched that up in the last couple of meetings, and they've gone more traditional cover four, which is quarters coverage. Each safety has a quarter of the field, and I think what that's done is it's put an emphasis on the run game for San Francisco, because they're a little bit more back off the line of scrimmage, and it's kind of leaning, it's forcing San Francisco to run the ball a little bit more, and it's made Brock Purdy a little bit more one dimensional. And I'll be interested to see if Shanahan, who was, you know, we talked about Sark earlier, talk about dialing up winners, he's about as good as it gets as well. I'm interested to see if now that we've had a couple of these games where Mike McDonald has changed his defensive style from what he's normally running, are we going to get more of

0: a traditional, you know, running offense from San Francisco, because they can line it up and run it down your throat. I mean, they've got a couple of backs who can handle it. We know McCaffrey's more of a receiver, but he can run it when asked to. So I think it'll be interesting to see if the Niners go a little more smash mouth here. We consider them a finesse offense. I would like to see them line up and smash it down Seattle's throat. I think that would be an interesting game, because Seattle, their offense kind of is stuck in the mud right now. Like, I don't love Darnold. I think even though he won the Super Bowl last year, like, I'm not convinced.
1: Well, no Kenneth Walker. We're seeing what he's doing in Kansas City. So
0: and
1: I think
0: Charbonnet's out, and Jadarian Price is out. So
1: exactly,
0: the Seattle run game to me is not impressive. And I think if the Niners decide that they're going to make this a physical football game and take the fight to Seattle, I kind of want to take three. I haven't decided, made my mind up yet. I'm thinking about putting them in the contest. You know, we're getting three in the contest. I think three feels like a good, you know, solid number here. But I kind of like San Francisco in the game. I think they're playing better ball right now.
1: Seattle is favored by three. The over-under is 45.5. And Jared's saying, ooh, maybe sprinkle some 49ers on the money line.
0: They look good on
1: Sunday afternoon. When we come back, I do want to get your picks in the Bills-Rams game. Bills coming off a loss, Rams coming off a very impressive win. And we got to talk Major League Baseball. Playoff action, baby. That next here on Fox Sports Radio.
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8: Welcome back. Want to remind you, Anita Marks and Jared Smith. You can find him, his podcast, The Morning After with Jared Smith. Make sure. Look for him on X at Jared Smith Betts. Also, big shout out to our producer, Michael Gonzalez, Mark Ramsey working the board. Jeff Schwartz was with me for the first 3 hours. So wrapping up 4 hours, started at 5 a.m. Eastern time. 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That's for sure. So just a few minutes left. We're with you until 9 a.m. Eastern. I do want to talk about one more NFL game before we talk Major League Baseball, and that's this Bills-Rams game on Monday night, right? You've got the Rams coming off an impressive win against the Eagles, and you've got the Bills coming off a disappointing loss against the Patriots. And right now, this Rams team, they're favored by 2.5. And I want to remember what the over-under is. Hold on 1 second. So Rams, 3 in some places, 2.5 in others. And the over-under is 54.5. Wow. What are you looking at in this matchup?
9: Yeah, super high total. One of the higher totals we've seen in the NFL. I do think the Rams are kind of like they made it through their tough part of their schedule. And it'll get easier from here. Obviously, the Bills are not an easy opponent, but then it's Cardinals, Raiders, Chargers, Commanders, Cardinals again. And I think, you know, you've got to kind of take a deep breath if you're a Rams fan. It's been a brutal first month. They punted on the Australia game. They just completely punted on it. And then they go, to Denver, and I know the Giants game was kind of a cakewalk with Jackson Dart unfortunately getting injured. But then you go to Denver, and you really I would say outplay the Broncos for a large portion of that game. And then some weirdness happens at the end. You give up the late touchdown and you just can't overcome that. And then I thought the Eagles game was frankly, I thought they were going to lose the whole, like there was like 58 and I was on the Rams in that game. And I was like, well, the whole game, I was like, oh, the Rams are going to lose this one. They're going to be 1-3. And then they figured out a way to pull out a win. So I think you've got to, you know, feel good about yourself. If you're a Rams fan, if you're a Rams backer, that they kind of turned a corner last week. The Bills, I kind of think the Bills are one of the easier teams in the NFL to handicap. They remind me of the Cowboys. Like, I think you're going to score a lot of points. They're going to give up a lot of points. And it's about, can Josh Allen be superhero? Can he be Superman? And if he can, then the Bills have a chance to win. If he makes mistakes and he turns it over, like he did last week, then they're going to lose. And I kind of feel like this is the Rams game. I think, again, they get an extra day to prep after what's been a really rough month, and they kind of turned that corner last week. They'll get a little healthier. I think this is, if you get under a field goal, I think this is a Rams play for me.
8: So you like the two. Let me ask you, because this is our first time working together. This is our first time even speaking, Jared.
9: Yeah.
8: What's your thoughts on buying a point, like a half a point down? So like, what are your thoughts on like, you know, buying it down to 2.5?
9: Rarely worth it. The only time it's worth it is if you can find, now certain sports books charge more for it. It's like when you're driving down the street and one gas station has $5 a gallon, the other one has $6. Obviously you're going to shop at the one that has $5, but those aren't easy to find. I think certain sports books charge less, and they're, I guess they charge a fair amount, and other sports books will just gouge you on that. I would stay away from

0: those. I think it's worth it if you're buying off the key. If you're going from 3.5 to 3, not as much. But if you're buying off the key, so from 3 to 2.5, I think
1: right,
0: it's worth
1: 3 to 2.5, yeah. 7 to 6.5, right?
0: Yes, yes. But yeah, those are the only numbers I would consider buying, and I would never buy points on totals. Never.
1: Right, right. Okay. We've got about 2 minutes left in the show, and I want to get yes, thank you, Mark. And I want to get, you're so great, and I want to get your thoughts on both Major League Baseball games. So let's rip through this. Later on tonight, 8 o'clock Eastern, you've got the White Sox going up against the Guardians. Guardians -137. I like them. Gavin Williams is just an absolute beast, and Jose Ramirez really has turned it on as of late. So I'm on the Guardians -137. What's your play here? Oh, by the way, over under 7 runs.
0: Yeah, I would agree with you. I think the White Sox had to clinch it at home, and they couldn't. And now the Guardians feel like they have all the momentum in the series. The day off maybe gave the bullpen a rest, but the bugaboo for the White Sox all year has been the pitching. I mean, their offense has been really good this year, but the pitching has been inconsistent. And they were worried that if the series went long, they'd run out of pitching. Well, the series went long, and now you got the ace, arguably one of the best pitchers in baseball, going up against Sean Burke, who I like, but obviously he's not Gavin Williams. So you've got to favor the Guardians here. You get the home crowd, and you get the fact that it's relatively cheap. I was actually surprised, only laying less than $1.40.
1: Less than a minute. Dodgers Brewers Sunday night, 8 o'clock Eastern, on Fox, mind you. Brewers -113, Dodgers -107. Who you got?
0: One of the lower totals you'll ever see in a baseball game.
1: In six. Yep. Over under 6 runs.
0: I saw 5.5 at one shop. I would
1: what?
0: Go over. Yeah, I know. I think this is an over game. I think both teams eventually will get a couple of runs off their opposing pitchers. And I think the Dodgers are, I'll be honest, I think the Brewers are alive in this series. I really do.
1: Yeah, a lot of people don't think anyone can beat the Dodgers, but who? Only time will tell. Listen, a big shout out to Jeff Schwartz. Jared, great being with you this hour.
0: Yes,
1: I feel more
0: you.
1: Knowledgeable. Hopefully you will help me and many others win some money this afternoon. And big shout out to, of course, our producer and our board op. Everybody, enjoy your Saturday as well as Sunday on Fox Sports Radio.
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4: In college football Friday night, 20th ranked Iowa dominated at Washington 41-24. Kamari Moulton 208 yards rushing, two scores. At Louisville, Isaac Brown 235 yards rushing and two touchdowns. Louisville came back to beat Florida State 44-20. Wyoming won in overtime at San Jose State 16-13. Utah State came back to get its first Pac-12 victory, beating Washington State 17-16. Ravens quarterback Lamar Jackson with a sprained ankle is out for Sunday night at Atlanta. Washington QB Jaden Daniels will start this Sunday after his dislocated elbow. Bears running back Kyle Manunga is out with a toe injury. Former Bears coach and player Mike Ditka died at the age of 86. In the WNBA semis, Atlanta completed a three-game sweep, winning by two at New York. Golden State won in overtime at Vegas to complete a sweep. I'm Steve DeSager.
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6: 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Here's Brian Noe, former Penn State All-American Rich Ornberger, and FSR betting analyst Jared Smith.
9: Oh, welcome in. What is going on? Happy Saturday to you. Man, as we get you all set for a day chock full of ball over here. Good morning, Jared. Good morning, Rich. What is going on? Everything good in your world?
10: Fantastic. How's Rich doing in Corvallis right now? That's the question.
9: Oh, man. Yeah.
10: Has he made in Beaverville up there?
9: Yeah.
10: I'm jacked up, man. I think today, Brian, today feels like the first. It feels like we're back. Like, I know the first few weeks have been a little bit rough with the matchups, but I mean, there's a smorgasbord, a plethora of elite matchups today, and the next couple of weeks are just going to be unbelievable in college football.
9: Next week is crazy. I think it's seven ranked versus ranked games. So wild. We get it on next Saturday for sure. And there's some good matchups today. My big question is weather. Is this the weather season? Does it not seem like there's game after game after game? It's just like, oh, shoot, this is a weather game or weather delays. Or today could be highly impacted by weather. The Georgia-Alabama game, we might get significant weather and a slop fest potentially. So a lot of weather this season, and today might be no different.
10: Yeah, agreed. I think usually the way that the weather goes, and again, we've been doing this a long time, I think it's more of a talking point than it actually is a pressure point in the game. You just don't know if it matters. I think when it comes to the Bama, in Tuscaloosa today, I think that my guess is if I had to like make a percentage of how I feel the weather will impact the game, I'm gonna say 25%, maybe a little bit less. I think there's a chance it increases. But from everything I read, it's not going to be as much of a factor as it was earlier in the week when we thought it might be a bigger factor. And my point being, I think we talk about it a little bit more than it actually matters in the game. But that could change quickly because we know how, you know, fickle Mother Nature can be. But I don't think the Bama game specifically is going to be hugely impacted by the weather based on the forecast I'm seeing today. I know earlier in the week we thought differently. It's changed a little bit. And I do think that there will be a little bit of a reprieve in that game. I hope the weather doesn't wreck the game because the game itself doesn't need any, you know, extra, you know, pomp and circumstance. The game itself is going to be fantastic. I don't think the Bama, the weather in Tuscaloosa today is going

0: to be as bad as we thought earlier in the week.
1: Can we just not have a bunch of dome stadiums in college football like we're getting in the NFL, these new stadiums? How many do we have or going to have in the next couple of seasons, right? The
0: Chiefs, almost all of them.
1: The Bears playing indoors. Outrageous. The Commanders. I'm sure I'm missing a couple more, but I just hope we don't get to a day and age in college football like that where it's just, hey, man, the weather in Tuscaloosa might be terrible, but it's 72 and calm and inviting indoors. Like, we just can't have that, Jared. We got to have some outdoor elements going on here in football. This is football over here,
2: yes,
1: right?
2: Yes, I would agree. But unfortunately, the almighty dollar speaks very loudly sometimes, Brian, much louder than our voices.
1: Yeah. How do we say this? Hurricane Isaiah? Is that what it is? The effects of hurricane?
2: We're getting a hurricane this week in Vegas. How crazy is that?
1: No kidding, really.
2: It's like the remnants of Tropical Storm Rachel, I believe, is going to be infiltrating our ranks this weekend.
1: How long is that going on for?
2: It's just a day or two? It's like a day. But the way it works in Vegas is if it rains an inch in Vegas, it's like the whole world stops because it's just the infrastructure here is not prepared to handle it. I remember there was a big flood at the casinos when I first moved here. It was, you know, during monsoon season, it got really bad. And it doesn't, the roads aren't meant for it. It's like when it snows in the south. It's just like 1 inch and it's just like wrecks the entire infrastructure. So if we do get a couple of inches this weekend, it could be pretty chaotic. But yeah, I don't know how to say the other one.
1: I don't know. Let's go with the Hurricane I. It just starts with the letter I.
2: The I formation.
1: Right. Yeah, exactly. But man, how about Kirby Smart? His record at Georgia overall, get this, 114-16. So if you break that down, he's 112-9 against everybody not named Alabama. He is 2-7 against Alabama. Wow. That's pretty crazy, man. But that's what he's looking at right here. And you got to wonder about the weather and the impact of it, because you would think if it's more of a weather game, it would favor Georgia. Georgia loves to play rock 'em, sock 'em, run game, run defense, you know, and it takes away, if there's high winds and all that, it takes away the deep ball from Keelan Russell. And he's been special at that this season. He's having a really good freshman season as the Bama quarterback. So if he can't throw it deep as often as he likes, that's a big deal in this game.
2: Yeah, I think Georgia's run game is a little bit of a question right now. Bowens is out. Frazier only got 2 carries last week. My guess is they were probably saving him because it was Vandy. But he hasn't been 100% in the last couple of weeks. So that's the key for me on the Georgia defense, on the Georgia offensive side against that Bama defense, is Georgia, who we know they absolutely want to play smash mouth for sure. Do they have the horses to play smash mouth in this game? I think Bama's run game, I mean, listen, this is Eddie Lacy, you know, Derrick Henry type stuff. 3 tight ends, slam it down your throat. They've got 3 good backs. I think the Georgia defense is absolutely game. There's no doubt that the best units, frankly, I think the best units on both sides of the defense in this game. I think it's going to be a defensive game. I think both teams are going to want to run the hell out of it. I think Bama can run it, unlike last year where they couldn't. And Georgia, obviously, I mean, both defensive coordinators are kind of masterminds in their own sense. Glenn Schumann's a little more traditional and conservative with the way he runs his defenses, but he keeps evolving. You know, they like to play a lot of man coverage, but it's kind of sticky man. And the pass rush is going to be, I think, key in this game, because what you can't do against Keelan Russell is get greedy with your pass rush. What do I mean by that? If the edge rushers get deep up the field, they're going for that speed rusher on the edge, well, then you're leaving gaps for Keelan Russell to slice through. The goal for Georgia in this game should be to squeeze the pocket and make it really tight in there so Keelan Russell can't step up and out of the pocket. And in Bama's defense, I mean, goodness gracious, this is a very different unit than last year, especially on the defensive line. Devin Tompkins, the USC transfer, has been fantastic on the edge. I love Terrence Green and London Simmons in the middle. We know about Yanze Pierre. He's their best speed rush guy. And their linebackers, their box linebackers, Caleb Woodson and Luke Metz, have been really good this year. Metz, I think, maybe is the best in-box tackler in all of college football. And Red Morgan, who is one of their defensive backs, has been an incredible find this year. They've got a couple of really aggressive defensive backs. We know about Bray Hubbard in the secondary as well. I think this is a defensive slug. This is old school Bama, you know, LSU. What are they? LSU Bama game members like 9-6 a few years ago. Like, this is, it has that kind of feel to it. And then, of course, the weather could play a factor as well.
1: I wish Keelan Russell would have done more slicing last week against Mississippi State. I had his over rushing yardage, which is always an adventure in college football.
3: Oh, yeah.
1: He had 25 rushing yards almost immediately, had that 17-yard rushing touchdown. I'm like, all right, we're at 25 already, just need five more yards. Well, a couple of sacks later, he's back to 16. And, oh, man, I don't know how many times, Jared, he would run up to the line of scrimmage, and it was like that millisecond where it's like, okay, either a guy is open or I'm tucking and running. And he might have been running for quite a while. And he's like, well, there's a wide open guy. Why don't I just throw it to him? And I'm like, oh, my gosh. But the quarterback rushing yards in this game, yeah. Georgia-Alabama, something to really pay close attention to. Because if it is affected by weather, you're going to see, especially Gunnar Stockton. Georgia has only given up 5 sacks this season.
3: Yeah.
1: So if you're not too worried about the negative sack yardage affecting your quarterback rushing bet, you know, maybe Gunnar Stockton is a decent look. I want to get your thoughts real quickly as we set the broad stage right here. UCLA, Oregon, that's the other ranked versus ranked game. To me, I just think UCLA is a team that's built to play from ahead, not from behind. They do not have a very good passing game. So if they get down by, say, 2 scores and we're getting late, it could be a fish out of water situation over here for the Bruins. What do you see in this one, Jared?
2: I agree with that assessment. I do think UCLA, though, can run it on this Oregon defense. And I know that sounds crazy, but Oregon's defense, on paper, it looked great. I was told every expert that I talked to about Oregon this year said this is the best defense I've ever seen. And I'm like, okay, well, all right, I guess I got to take that seriously. Hasn't been that. Has not been that. The players are good. The players were good last year, but they're allowing over 6 yards per play. They're allowing a significantly higher EPA per rush number than you would think. 101st in the country in EPA per rush allowed. 13 tackles for loss the whole season. That's 136 in the country. There's only one team in the country that has fewer TFLs than the Oregon Ducks. I mean, it's wild to me. 7 sacks. That's 96th in the nation.
1: Wow.
2: And this isn't like when I think of the Dan Lanning defense, I don't think of havoc. It's not that kind of defense. It's very sound. It's very efficient. They fit the run. They don't give up explosives. They haven't given up a lot of explosives this year, which is good. That's the one positive, I think, for Oregon's defense. But they have not been good down to down. They have been a little leaky. And UCLA is not the offense you want to be leaky against because they are the best, most efficient rushing offense in the country. Let me repeat that for those who might not know. UCLA leads the country in EPA per rush. Wayne Knight has over 9 yards per carry this season. It's been really impressive. I mean, Bob Chesney, man, talk about a miss for Penn State not bringing the Central Pennsylvania born and bred Bob Chesney in to coach the Nittany Lions. And what he's done at UCLA has been impressive, really impressive. I think Dylan Raiola right now, Brian, is kind of a better fit for what Oregon's trying to do. I get the vibe that Moore is kind of, you know, on the back foot right now. Even though if he's healthy, I still would go with Raiola for the short time, you know, as long as he is still playing well. But the key to this game, you nailed it. It's keeping this within, you know, the game script neutral at least, and allowing that Oregon defense to have pressure on them with the run game for UCLA. And if UCLA can, you know, continue to matriculate and figure out a way to gain some confidence, I mean, this is a massive revenge game for Bob Chesney. I mean, Oregon eviscerated JMU from the playoff last year, and now you get a better roster coming back to town. I think this could be a sneaky upset pick if UCLA can figure out a way to keep this one within shouting distance and not get into that negative game script like you mentioned.
1: Man, you brought up painful memories of the evisceration.
2: Oh.
1: Not to the tune of covering the spread, though, right?
3: Yeah, like, they got backdoored, right?
1: Oh, it was disgusting.
3: That was rough.
1: Oregon was just throttling them, and they were like, yeah, let's put in like the D squad in there.
2: And then what was the spread? I forget what the number was, and it was like 20 something.
1: I couldn't tell you, like, whatever, like 21 and a hook or something. But I think the hook came into play. I can't remember exactly, but I remember
2: it was tight. I think it was a 2-point conversion too late that like swung it. I forget. It was, we've had a lot of bets since that game.
1: Disgusting. You know, it's a good sign when the painful losses are a little bit fuzzy. Normally, I remember
3: You're right.
1: Great detail. Maybe it's a bad sign. There's too many ugly losses. I can't keep them straight.
2: There's a lot.
1: Yeah.
2: What Craig say? So you want to be a gambler.
1: That's exactly right. By the way, something else to mention here. Doc Coach passing away. Mike did

0: America, football legend, dies at age 86. And to me, Jared, one of the guys where it's almost like a John Madden-esque type thing, meaning there's so many different stages of his career where the new school people, they only know him for, you know, like his coaching days or his commentating days, right? They don't know his playing days. It's a guy who revolutionized the tight end position. Think about what the tight end is now compared to what it was in his day and before. It's completely night and day. It's a total 180. So Mike Ditka had a lot to do with the revolution of the tight end position. He was a great player, won a Super Bowl with the Bears. And to me, Jared, one of the great characters in football history, and he passes away at the age of 86. The question now is, does Ben Johnson, the current Bears head coach, does he rock the old school Mike Ditka sweater tomorrow against the Packers? What do you think about that?
1: I would. I mean, do you want to talk about, and also, like, and rest in peace, coach, and, you know, thoughts and prayers to his family. Talk about a week to go with the Packers on deck. I mean, it's just like football and life, coincidences, I don't believe in them. The universe works in very mysterious ways. You can't bet the Packers this week. You just can't. You cannot get in the way of karma in the universe when it is screaming at you. So I remember Ditka from the Saints, you know, days.
0: Yeah, like
1: that's,
0: sure.
1: That's when I was growing up into football during my youth. And of course the Ricky Williams photo shoot with him in the wedding dress,
0: like
1: that burned into my skull. Giving up all those picks for Ricky and obviously being a big part of the Saturday Night Live culture. That was also something I really enjoyed growing up. I was a big Chris Farley fan growing up, so like that skit and all that stuff was obviously something that resonated with me. Da Bears. So I think you just remember the life of an incredible, incredible revolutionizing figure in the sport of football.
2: Da Bears.
1: Definitely. Right. Awesome. What an awesome bit. That's one of the best SNL bits like ever. And just unfortunately a tough week for a lot of Chicago sports fans for sure.
0: Yeah, it's funny because my nephews were really young. And I don't know why. I was just on a kick of saying that. Where I would just be like, "Da, coach," and they'd repeat it. And after a while, I'd be like, "Ditka," and you know, and they would repeat it. And after a while, they're like, "What is this all about anyway?" I had to, like, backtrack and give them the whole thing. Oh, those skits were amazing. I think that makes a baker's dozen. Like, there's so many drops from those bits that are hilarious to this day. But, you know, you bring up a good point where it's funny where, like, Mike Ditka was a legend as a player. As a coach, the 85 Bears are legendary.
1: Yeah.
0: And if you didn't grow up in that era, you're like, who's this wackadoo trading his draft for Ricky Williams? Who is this unhinged maniac, right? Like, so it's just funny where you, like, picked up the story.
1: Yep.
0: It really affects your vantage point of what you think of the guy in terms of his football days, right?
1: Absolutely. I was born in 86, so I missed those days. Like I just caught the end of his Saints tenure, was kind of like when I was really becoming a football fan in the late 90s. And obviously the SNL skits were really what I remembered the most because I was a big SNL fan growing up. Chris Farley and David Spade and, you know, Rob Schneider and you know, those were the just huge people that I grew up watching comedy. So that really is what, honestly, I think it would be more that than the Saints. I honestly think the Ditka skit and the SNL stuff is really what I remember the most about him more than anything else.
0: A lot of sharp money on the Packers, Jared.
1: I know.
0: A lot of sharp money.
1: I love
0: money
1: Green
0: on
1: Bay this year. Actually, you know, I'll give you a shout. Green Bay is last year's Bama. They're just they're so finesse and they're so soft.
0: Yeah, they can't run it. They cannot.
1: I don't like them this year in their line. And Jordan Love is just kind of like, I don't know. I'm not on the Packers train this year. So sharp money be damned. I think it's Bears or pass.
0: Man, no Manungai for the Bears though. DeAndre Swift's banged up. That's a big deal.
1: Yeah.
0: Is this still Tyson Bagent? You know, are we on our backup quarterback here? This is amazing though. The Packers are dead last in rushing offense in the entire league, Jared. They're averaging.
1: Can't win games in the NFL. You can't run it.
0: They're averaging 58 rushing yards per game. They're not only dead last, they're like way back there, dead last. So
1: Yeah, their we'll O-line, too, is a turnstile.
0: It's another chapter in the rivalry, though, man. Can you imagine if the Packers pulled off the win after Ditka passes away and the whole thing? How much Ben Johnson hates LaFleur and...
1: That's the subplot in this game, is the Ben Johnson and LaFleur, they do not like each other.
0: Oh, man, they do not. They are not fond of one another. It was like the old school Belichick handshakes at midfield. Yeah. And we're like, that was pretty icy right there. That's what this is between Ben Johnson and LaFleur. There's no doubt about that. All right, we're off and running. He's Jared Smith, FSR betting analyst. I'm Brian Noe. Hopefully, Rich on the move. We will get connected with him and be all set to go. Hey, Saturdays are for college football, and Underdog is boosting your entries all day long. 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All right, coming up next, if you like offenses getting pushed around, we have got a great matchup for you. We'll get to that game right around the corner. 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
1: 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All right, Jared, we've got Texas versus Oklahoma, right? Red River rivalry.
2: You just hit, you got to go R's. Slow on that one.
1: Hit those R's. You know, don't speed past an R, make it a W. It's a disaster. You'll end up going viral somewhere, and you know it's, you're a human pinata. It's a whole
2: red river.
1: Yeah, not wival wheat. Yeah, you don't want to go there. You don't want to do that. But, man, if you enjoy defenses pushing around offenses, I think this is the matchup for you, Jared.
2: Yeah.
1: Texas's offensive line has been an issue all season. Oklahoma can't run the ball. John Mateer, oh, my gosh, he set the quarterback position back, I don't know how many years against Georgia last time we saw him. So, yeah. The yards points could be hard to come by in this one. It seems weird to see two major teams, right? And a total of 39.5. Are they getting to 40 here, Jared? I don't know how they get to 40. Who's scoring in this game?
2: Chaos, havoc. John Mateer rolls out, drops the ball, and it gets scooped up by Colin Simmons, and he's running 80 yards the other way for a touchdown. Like, I think the biggest plays in this game might be splash plays on defense. Now, I do think Arch Manning, like, if you ask me compared to last year, I think he's in a better spot. I think he's improved. But you go watch the film, or even just, you know, look at the box score from last year. Like, Arch, 21 completions, a buck 66. Like, it was dink and dunk. And I think, you know, that's the plan, I think, for both offenses in this game. I think both defenses, you know, we talk all about Texas defense, Colin Simmons, like a million sacks a couple weeks ago against Tennessee. Like, Oklahoma's defense pretty damn good too. And I think that's the one thing about their side of the ball, you know, the matchup for them that I think is encouraging. We obviously don't love John Mateer. I mean, he just don't make the big mistake, John. And I think Oklahoma's defense is good enough to keep him in this game. And you know, they're going to have to make a couple splash plays. They're going to have to get Satania involved. I like the tight ends. We love Rocky Beers. I mean, it's tight end, one of my favorite names in all of college football. I think they have guys who can stretch the field and create problems for the Texas defense. But John Mateer right now, do less, right? What's the scene in Forgetting Sarah Marshall where he's trying to get up on the surfboard and Paul Rudd is like, do less. Like, just do nothing. Like, just don't make the big mistake. Don't roll out and try to, you know, make the crazy play and you end up turning it over. Like, just run the offense. Be a game manager. And I think that's the key, because Oklahoma's defense, right, third in yards allowed per game, one of the best in college football, but 17th in points per game. What does that tell me? The offense is putting the defense on a lot of short fields. Avoid that in this game. And I think you've got a chance to figure out some kind of scheme. Like Ben Arbuckle, I like Ben Arbuckle a lot as an offensive coordinator. I think he's a guy who understands what the defense is trying to do. But when your quarterback is not smooth and running the offense, you know, the way it's supposed to be run, it doesn't matter how good the play calls are. On the other side, I don't know if this is a crazy statement, but I think Sark's the best play caller in the game right now. This dude just dials up winners, and I really like their run game. I don't know if Smothers is healthy, but Relique Brown's fantastic, and they have guys on the outside. Again, it's going to be dink and dunk. It's going to be get the ball out of Arch's hands quick, on time. We saw a lot of screens.

0: screen passes last year. I think they have, you know, guys on the outside with Wingo and the other Coleman that can really stretch the field. So I'm interested to see which offense can make the fewest mistakes, because the defenses are going to be very game here.
1: To me, Texas is like the USC of offense, meaning this. If you look at their guys individually, there are guys that I like. You mentioned the running backs. I love Relique Brown. He was really good at Arizona State. Hollywood Smothers can do his thing. Yet, I hate this running game. They can't run the ball. Texas ranks 120th in yards per carry. You know, so it's like USC's defense. If you look at all players individually, they've got some dudes. They've got a couple of playmakers. Collectively, awful, nightmare-inducing, horrible defense, right? That's how I think of Texas's running game, where, yeah, they've got some individual guys, but collectively, no thanks. And against Oklahoma, I don't think they're running it at all today. Nope. And by the way, Oklahoma, the best sack rate in the country. So, like, again, we're dialing up screens here. Sark loved the screens. Remember the old Trick Daddy thing? Like, he loves those screen passes. So I would expect Arch Manning to be throwing a lot of screens, a lot of short stuff that don't allow Oklahoma to, you know, sack Arch Manning, create negative down in distances. I expect a lot of quick short stuff. Not only, right, they'll stretch the field a little bit, but a lot of short stuff. And I think this one's going to be a slugfest. I'm contemplating going around the world here. Under first quarter, under first half, under for the game. I don't hate that at all. Yeah.
0: I think both offenses are going to be very conservative early in the game. First half under, definitely. The issue here, not issue, but the wild card is the emotions. And, you know, it's obviously going to be prevalent in these rivalry games. I think the Bama-Georgia game is going to have a slice of this as well. Who handles the emotions better? That's something that we could give you every stat, and I can, you know, watch film for hours and weeks and look at every number. But when the game starts and the emotions of these rivalry games really start to settle in, I don't know. I mean, these are teenagers. Like, they're 20 years old, you know, so who handles that better? Both teams have experience in this particular situation. Both quarterbacks have experience in this game. But I don't really know which offense is going to handle those emotions better, because the defenses are obviously going to be on the front foot. Like, the defenses are the tone setters in this game, and the offenses have to respond to that, especially for Oklahoma. Like, Brent Venables is a freaking madman. Like, I know Texas' defense is really good. I don't want to take anything away from that. Colin Simmons may be one of the best players in the country, you know, pound for pound. But the Oklahoma scheme and the way that they create havoc is unlike any defense in college football. I mean, it's like Brian Flores-esque. Like, they just come at you in waves. And there's a lot of scar tissue with Arch and him hanging in the pocket and making throws. So I think that is going to be a big factor in this game, is which team is going to make that first splash play, and will that emotion, you know, really congeal as we move forward in this game? Or will it just be frantic, like one team, like a tennis match, like back and forth and back and forth? I could see it going that way. But my guess is one team is able to harness the power of that emotion of this game and use it to their advantage.
1: Can I interest you in a quarterback rushing attempt over?
0: Oh God.
1: Okay, now hear me out on this one. Mateer, he's at 13.5. It's plus money to the over. They have no running game. John Mateer is basically Oklahoma's running game. So if he's under duress at all, he's either getting sacked or he's going to look to tuck it and run for whatever he can get.
0: I would agree.
1: He's going to rush it. How many times is he rushing it himself today? He might
0: just
1: crack double
0: runs.
1: Digits, right? Right. And the sacks count as rushing attempts. Can he get to 14 combined?
0: I
1: think he absolutely can. So I don't know. Plus money, something to keep in mind right there.
0: I like that. I like when we're thinking outside the box with the props, because you know me. I think college props, especially when we get later in the year, we have a little more data. We kind of know what the schemes are. You know, injury handcuffs are a factor. I think the rushing and the receiving and the quarterback props in college football, if you are plugged in to the teams that you're betting on, I think that is the best edges you're going to find at this stage of the market.
1: Man, I'll tell you what, Texas A&M, Missouri, let's shift to this game here. The spot is pretty interesting, right? Where Mizzou, they're 3.5-point home favorites. Total is 49.5 on underdog. if you look at just the chain of events, right, it started with Ole Miss and LSU, where Ole Miss, they beat LSU. They're flying high. Huge win. Goal line stand at the end. Get the interception. Woohoo! And then the next week at Florida, at the Swamp, punked, just crushed by Florida, right? So now Florida's riding high. Woo! We're undefeated. Let's go, baby. They go into Mizzou last week and get throttled. So now Mizzou is flying high. You got to wonder about this spot against A&M. A&M, they're trying to win four straight here against Mizzou. So I don't know. Something to keep in mind as far as the spot goes. Anything you see in this one, Jared?
0: I mean, you got to take the 3.5 with A&M because of what you're saying. College football is the one. I don't do this as much in the NFL. I don't think the emotions of the game impact the players as much in the NFL as they do in college for obvious reasons. Like, they're younger, you know, they're in school all week, they're getting talked up by their buddies, and then they're going to play a football game. So it just it impacts their psyche. I think with A&M, I don't love this A&M team. I don't. I kind of view them in the Packers mold. Like, they're just a little soft. Their defense is a little bit, I'll call it, like, you know when you make Jell-O and you take it out of the fridge and it's not, you took it out too early, it's still a little mushy. Mm-hmm. That's kind of the way I feel about the A&M defense. Like, they're just not a firm unit. Like, they make a lot of mistakes with their alignment. They were late against Kentucky, really late. I mean, go watch the Kentucky film, and A&M's defense was like, they had no idea which way was up and down. It was like they're putting their mouthpieces in as the ball's getting snapped. But there's something about the emotions of this sport, Brian, that really play tricks on you. You could ask any person who is a SEC savant, and they would tell you there is no way that Missouri is going to, you know, destroy Florida, like dismantle Florida.
1: Oh, yeah.
0: The way that they did. And you want to say, yeah, Missouri's going to win the game. Okay, fine. The way that they won that game was unlike any Missouri game I've ever watched before against a good ranked opponent. Eli Drinkwitz has never beaten a team that finished with a winning record in the SEC until last week. Crazy. And the way that they did it was unbelievable. It was a dismemberment. Yeah. And now you're only laying 3.5 against little old A&M. Like, again, the market kind of tells you where you should be going with this. And I think there is a world where Missouri's just completely flat. Yeah. I absolutely could see that.
1: Could be. Absolutely could be. Could be Marcel Reed's, you know, day today. It's been a trying season for the A&M quarterback. But again, if you come out flat like Florida did last week, crazier things have happened. The difference is Missouri's at home compared to Florida being on the road. So maybe that carries some weight today. We'll see. All right, we got to keep your million. Let's do this with Jared Smith. Here we go.
2: Keep your millions.
3: Yes, sir! Let's go!
1: All right, Jared, what do you have for us this week, and what are we putting on the line here?
0: I mean, listen, we made it first. We made it through our first shove, right? It wasn't easy. Speaking of that Florida-Mizzou game, we needed a late touchdown, a garbage-time touchdown by Florida in the final seconds.
1: By the way, Jared, I went in on that game. I was live on that game for about the same number you had. And there was a kickoff return for a touchdown by Mizzou to get us over. And I'm like, great. Yeah. And then as I was celebrating, it was like flag. I'm like, oh, no. And then it's just,
0: we got lucky.
1: Missouri's milking the clock. Florida can't do anything. And then we get the backups in for Florida and a long touchdown throw to get us over. We'll take
0: it.
1: Very
0: lucky.
1: We'll take it. But good shove by you.
0: Listen, so I'm just going to keep shoving because we need 15 more to get through. We're on our fifth pick. We have 75K left in the bank. Interesting spot today for the Indiana-Nebraska game. This is a very intriguing matchup, I think, because a lot of people look at Nebraska and they're like, wow, 5-0, home dog. Neither of these teams have played anyone, frankly. And I think actually the best opponent that either of them has played is Indiana playing Northwestern. As crazy as that sounds, Northwestern looks legit. But I think this is a good spot to buy low on Indiana. They haven't covered much this year. They did cover last week against Rutgers. But I think when you look at these two teams, first of all, it's going to be windy in Lincoln today. And I think it's all about who can run the ball best and who can stop the run. And the answer to both questions is Indiana. And you go look at Matt Rhule's record in these games, Brian. Matt Rhule They do not win against ranked opponents. Not only that, 0-11 against top 10 teams during his time at Baylor and Nebraska. So I do not trust Matt Rhule in these games. And as much as I don't like this Indiana, I don't like this Indiana team very much this year, but I like this spot for the Hoosiers. And I think we're getting them at a very favorable number. And they typically win these games by two scores. They don't win it by three or four, but they typically win these games by two scores. So I will lay 7.5 with Indiana. I'm seeing some nines at other shops. So again, I'm finding you a number at Underdog that I feel is favorable. Indiana minus 7.5. I think they get it done in Lincoln today.
1: For 75K.
0: 75K, baby.
3: Okay, all right.
1: Shove it.
0: Go Hoosiers.
1: Love it. All right. See how that works out. We've got Jared Smith, FSR betting analyst. I'm Brian Noe. Rich Ornberger hopefully will join us here. He's ready. It's just, you know, the gremlins are, they're angry right now.
0: Corvallis is not a fun place to do a radio show from.
1: Do you know from experience? Or?
0: I have been to Corvallis. I have not been to where Rich is, but I actually, the stadium I've been to, I covered a game once at Oregon State.
1: I'll tell you what, man. Rich is resourceful. I guarantee he's running around with his equipment looking for a legitimate Ethernet connection. And if he's staying at the Days Inn, he's going to the Embassy Suites. He's going to going to the Motel 6. He's hitting up everything to try to find a connection.
0: He's a team player. A lot of people would be like, screw you guys. You guys can handle it. I got work to do today.
1: That guy won't rest for a full 3 hours. Like, he'll extinguish every potential possibility to try to get on the air.
0: Hopefully
1: we'll get to Rich here momentarily. 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
0: Okay, the platter. Jared, we start with you with something you like here.
2: Well, you can make a fortune this year if you just fade Arkansas every week because they are an absolute train wreck. So they're facing Tennessee today. They aren't home. I do not think the home crowd in Fayetteville will be helping much. In fact, I read on the message boards this week, so you get fined in the SEC when you rush the field. And the fans in Arkansas are basically throwing a coup d'etat. They're going to rush the field win or lose until they fire the coach because they're so fed up with whatever's going on in Fayetteville. The AD's under attack. Like, it's a mess right now with the Arkansas athletic program. So, we don't care if we're winning or losing. We're going to rush the field and force our AD to pay a hefty fine until they fire the coach. So that's how things are going with the Razorbacks. Meanwhile, Tennessee, Brian, I'll be honest, interesting quarterback switch this week, right? Faison Brandon's on the bench. He got benched last week against Auburn. And George McIntyre came in and played pretty well. He lost the job to Brandon in camp. But McIntyre, listen, he's no slouch, former four-star. Like, he's a good player. And he's showing more willingness to push the ball down the field, which is we know what Josh Heupel likes to do. And then, of course, the run game comes off of that. And the run game looked really good against Auburn last week. So I think Tennessee is going to be all over this game against Arkansas, and I'm going to lay 13.5 with the Vols. I think the Vols are going to put another hurting on the Arkansas Razorbacks, who have lost 13 straight SEC games, and four of them, the last four, have been by 14 plus.
0: By the way, just props to you for saying the Vols. I don't know why I hear it all the time. The Vols. The Vols. Are they the Tennessee Volunteers? Is that how you say?
2: No, they're
0: the freaking Vols. What are we doing here?
2: All right,
0: I'm giving you Texas, Oklahoma under 39.5.
2: I love it.
0: Who, again, I was just looking at Oklahoma through the games here this year. 10 points against Michigan. They scored 13 points against Georgia. New Mexico, that's a get-right spot, right? How many points? 14 points against New Mexico. How many points are they scoring against Hook'em? Not many. And I respect their defense, and I don't love Texas's offensive line at all. They've had issues all season long. I'm on the under in this one, Jared. And
2: I like it.
0: I don't know if you want to put our heads together and put anything else. Where are we at right now on the platter? What are we looking at?
2: I mean, it's just a simple two-legger plus 264. I like those simple two-leggers. There's
0: not a bad
2: couple plays that intrigue me. I mean, I'm probably going to give you UCLA later. I'm probably going to give you Utah later. I do like Utah tonight against Kansas. Kansas is kind of walking into a hornet's nest. I think Salt Lake City at night is probably one of the toughest environments in college football.
0: How about the Fighting Belichicks over here, Jared? What does UNC Moneyline get us? What are we talking
2: about
0: here?
2: UNC Moneyline gets you. That's a good question. Let me check out the Moneyline prices
0: here.
2: UNC.
0: Backup quarterback for Pittsburgh who stinks.
2: Yeah.
0: Your defense is anything to write home about. You know, we're siding with Billy Edwards Jr., which is not really
2: so you're getting plus 152 on a UNC money line. If we pop that into the platter, it gets us to 8-1. That's not bad.
0: I mean, if you want to get saucy, add that to the mix. Otherwise,
2: how about A&M money line after what we talked about with their game against Missouri? That would be really saucy.
0: Let's get crazy. Let's just throw stuff against the wall over here. Yeah, I like this. Get as crazy as you want. All right, coming up next, it is the matchup of the day. What will it look like on the field?
1: We are Sports.
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0: Sometimes it feels like the news is full of things that have never happened before. 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
1: Hey, welcome into the Stink Troop Podcast. Alongside Mike Evans, I am Mark Schlereth. Thank you so much for making us a part of your day. Whether you download us and listen to us on Apple or Spotify, you watch us on YouTube at Stinkin' Truth, or you listen to us as part of the great Odyssey Radio Network, we thank you so much for making us a part of your day. Mike, how are you, buddy?
2: I'm great, and we now... You guys always tell me, you football guys always tell me, you got to have about 4 weeks.
1: Yeah.
2: 4 weeks of film, 4 weeks to kind of get a sense of who and what a team is and tendencies and all that. Yeah. So we're starting to see some power rankings come out through the first 4 weeks. And most of the ones I've seen has San Francisco as the best team in football right now. They're playing the defending champion Seahawks this week. Always love those NFC West matchups. But what about it? Do you think San Francisco right now is the best team in football?
1: Yeah, I'm not ready to go there. I'm not. I think they're a really good team. But again, I come off this watching them Sunday and then going back and watching the coaches' tape and breaking down the tape of the Broncos-San Francisco game. And I saw, five or six explosive plays, a couple of touchdowns that the Broncos and their quarterback, Bo Nix, missed. And so I look at that and say, hey, man, you left 21, 24 points somewhere in there in the first half on the table. It was a 3-3 ball game at halftime. It should have been a 21-3 or a 24-3 ball game at halftime. And you left them there because you got such pathetic quarterback play from Bo Nix. So, like, what would have happened if you got, average quarterback play would have scored 17 to 24 points? Average. It was so below average that it makes me wonder about the Niners, and they've had some injuries. No Nick Bosa. That's a big loss right there. I will say this. The Niners are a really good team. Brock Purdy is playing at an MVP level. There is no question. They have got a scheme and a system under Kyle Shanahan that they just operate exceptionally well, and he does such a great job of game planning, scheming up big plays in the passing game and all that stuff. But I still question a little bit this defense, this secondary, their cornerbacks, and their ability to rush the passer right now. So there's some question marks there for me that I wouldn't put San Francisco as number one. I might put Kansas City as number one, which like surprises me, but they've answered every question except who's our number one wide receiver. They haven't been able to figure that out. And Thornton, who looked like he might emerge, now dislocated the ankle. Rice has the hamstring pull. But what they've done with Kenneth Walker, what they have done as a franchise in general, what they've done replacing a secondary has been nothing short of unbelievably impressive. So I don't think I'd put San Francisco as number one, but I understand why people do it.
2: With Purdy, let me give you a little pushback, because watching that game against the Broncos, Purdy was solid. But I thought, kind of the runaway Brock Purdy gaining steam MVP talk kind of took a little bit of a hit. I mean, until they hit that big pass to George Kittle late in the game.
1: Yeah, the 56-yard touchdown.
2: I mean, that offense wasn't really humming along.
1: No, and they've had injuries. You know, Stribling has been out with an ankle or a calf or whatever he's been out with for a while. Mike Evans, every time he caught a pass, he had to go to the sideline because he's got the rib cartilage issue. So they've had some issues with their offense in general, the receiving core, which they've had over the last couple of years. But here's what I would tell you, man. I look at what they're doing right now. I look at the way they're playing right now and the way they played that particular game. And this is where I would rank them top in the league. Coaching. I think Kyle Shanahan, and I don't just say this because I've known Kyle Shanahan since he was 14, and I don't say this just because Mike Shanahan is not only a mentor but a dear friend of mine. He's your second father.
2: Let's just call it what it is.
1: Yeah, Mike is like a dad to me, but Kyle is an exceptional football coach. And here's what I think most people don't really understand. Is Kyle Shanahan came into that game and said, what do we have to do to win this game? And it wasn't we have to put up 38 points or 40 points. It was we just can't screw it up. And we've got to play the long game because offensively the Broncos stink.

0: and we know they stink, and they can't run the ball, and they can't execute in the passing game, and the quarterback is frenetic, and he's all over the place. So what we have to do is play the long game. And what we have to do is grind this thing out. We've got to keep running the ball. We've got to give it to, you know, to McCaffrey. And occasionally we'll flip McCaffrey and Debo in that role. And you saw Debo get the touchdown on the long run. Like, we're going to flip some things up. But what we're going to do is not lose this game. That's what Kyle Shanahan said. We're just not going to lose this game. And eventually, the battle of attrition that is a football game will come out on top. But we know one thing. This offense isn't good enough to execute at a high level. And he was 100% correct. They're not good enough to execute at a high level. Even though they had all kinds of opportunities to do that, they just couldn't get that done.
1: These NFC West matchups, you circle them, right? And I look at Seattle. Seattle, what an advantageous position they're in. And we talked about this during the offseason, the idea that they may be one of the more under-the-radar Super Bowl champs that we've ever seen. And I think that's serving them well right now. I mean, this is a really good football team that kind of is allowed to just kind of lay in the weeds.
0: Yeah, there's not a lot of buzz, right? National, they're up there tucked in the upper northwest, yeah. And not a lot of buzz. And, you know, the San Francisco 49ers are the closest team to them, and they're like 800 miles away. Like, I mean, it's like an East Coast trip, you know? And so not a lot of talk about them. Sam Darnold was hurt for a couple of weeks. Drew Lock came in and played exceptionally well, which was fun to see. Sam Darnold is coming back. But I will tell you, you know, you think about all the turnover and the change, right? New offensive coordinator. Now Brian Fleury comes over from San Francisco, and they're trying to figure out exactly what they are. They had the injury to the first round running back in Price, so they've gone to Emmanuel Wilson, you know, and they even worked out running backs last week. They decided not to start or not to sign those running backs.
1: Joe Mixon.
0: Joe Mixon. Thank you very much. Joe Mixon, and they decided not to start him. So, like, they've had some issues on the offensive side of the ball that they're trying to figure out. Very first pass of the game, you know, Sam Darnold drops back and throws a pick, you know. So there's some things that went on there. I will tell you this, though. Just studying their defense, and they're so uniquely built. Just so uniquely built. And they've got four guys or five guys on that defense that can play multiple positions. Now, one of the guys, Iman Wari, was an like all-rookie team nickelback for them last year. And then he had some injuries, you know, and he had some issues and you know, missed a little bit of time. Comes back. I don't know if you saw this, but he's 6'3", he's 220 pounds, he plays defensive back. I don't know if you saw him in nickel or dime situations being in a four-point stance playing defensive end last week. He's playing defensive end, rushing the passer in certain situations. So they're incredibly hard to ID because they'll have Drake Thomas, who if you bumped into him at Nordstrom's, you'd say, hey, can you point me in the men's shoe department? He's a short little 5'11 dude that plays with great fury, that's all over the place, that has great spatial awareness. He could play defensive end. He can play inside linebacker. He can play nickel, you know, out there on the slot. He does everything, and he erases mistakes for them. Ernest Jones erases mistakes for them at the middle linebacker position. They've got Witherspoon, who'll play nickel. He'll play outside. He'll play inside linebacker. So all of a sudden, every time you break the huddle, you got to go, okay, wait a minute. Is that the nickel or is that who's, you know, what? And it becomes confusing. And so they really do a great job with that. They have more versatile players on their defense where they can just play this amoeba defense and nobody knows who's playing what position. It makes them really hard to ID and then have a plan for.
1: We got the Bears. And we've got the Packers. And all those games that you did when you covered Detroit games for Fox, and Ben Johnson was an OC, did you realize that he had this kind of personality? Because this is a guy who continues to show his clackers every single week, whether it's like, yeah, Case Keenum, I can win with Case Keenum this week, Tyson Bagent the next week,
0: yeah,
1: right? And then this week, coming out and talking about the Packers, he didn't shy away. He had a soda can, grabbed it, said, this is the Packers, my hand is the Bears. He chugs the drink and crushes the can.
0: Yeah.
1: I mean, I love this.

0: I love this. I love a guy who just completely leans into the rivalry and isn't afraid of bulletin board material. Keep it up.
1: I love Ben Johnson, man. And you know what? He's got this low-key demeanor in person about him, but you can also see the intensity that burns within him. He's just got this, it's not just good enough to win. And I love this about him. I love this about him because it resonates with me. It's not just enough to win. I want to shove it up your ass while we win. Like, that's the kind of attitude he has. And I absolutely love it. He's unapologetic.
0: Right.
1: He does not care. And I think the thing that people don't understand about Ben Johnson, and like I did a ton of Detroit games. I sat with Ben Johnson multiple times and talked to him about this offense. Like, he was, one day I was studying them when he was the offense coordinator with Detroit. And I just kept looking at all the second down and long, third down and medium, third down and long run plays that Detroit had. So I reach out to my PA, who was Jonathan Biles at the time. And I said, yo, Johnny, tell me, like, reach out to the folks at NFL Statistics, whatever the art we use is, you know, me, I don't know anything. But I said, reach out to the folks that know stuff. And I said, tell me where they rank. They have got to be the best run team in second long and third and long situations. So he reaches out to the folks that know stuff. The folks that know stuff get back to us, and they're the number one team running the football in those situations.
0: Oh, your instincts were right.
1: Yeah, but it was just on studying, you know, three games of film. And I'm like, man, they are incredible. What people don't understand is Ben Johnson's offense, we all look at it like, wow, the high-flying offense, and in Detroit, all the different things he did, you know, that. Man, that is rooted in running the ball. Do you know who the number one team in rushing is right now in the National Football League 3-4 weeks?
0: Chicago.
1: Chicago Bears. They're going to run it down your throat, and they're going to set up their play action stuff. They're going to set up their quarterback off of those things. That's why he is so exceptionally confident in what he does. And you look at this matchup with Green Bay, like, I mean, I don't care. You can sit there and poo-poo it and say it's a passing league, but show me the team that defends the run, show me the team that runs the ball well, and I'll show you a damn good football team. Because you know what those two things are indicative of? Controlling the line of scrimmage. And Chicago is number one at running the ball. You know who's dead last at running the ball in the National Football League?
0: Green Bay Packers.
1: The Green Bay Packers. And the Green Bay Packers did what Sean McVay did several years ago, going back to 2022, and said, I can win with backup offensive linemen. You know what they went that year? 5-12. You know what? You know what Sean McVay realized? I can't win with backup offensive linemen. I better build it from the inside out. That's what Ben Johnson did when he got to Chicago. I'm building it from the inside out. And guess what? It's paid dividends.
0: Yeah, what about the Packers? Like, there are some teams in the NFL that are 2-2, and you could feel like, hey, there's a lot of upside there. There's a lot of ceiling room left for these teams. But with the Packers right now, doesn't 2-2 kind of feel like just kind of stuck? They're just kind of stuck right now at 2-2.
1: Yeah, because they can't do anything well. Yeah. I mean, you can have a great quarterback, but if you can't protect your quarterback, I did a game between Cincinnati and the Carolina Panthers 2 weeks ago. Starting left tackle for Carolina Panthers was a 4-year starter for the Green Bay Packers, and he left on a 1-year, $4 million contract. How are you letting that guy out of your building?
0: Coming up on the Stinkin' Truth podcast, we will be getting to question Mark, your questions for Mark, lightning round style. But up next, is Philadelphia really trying to win? Also, Justin Herbert versus Bo Nix in the emotionally fragile quarterback showdown of the weekend. And did Drake May get through the tough part? Is he, and along with the Patriot, ready to take off? We'll get to all that coming up next on the Stinkin' Truth podcast, all across the Odyssey Radio Network.
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0: New offensive system, different language. What are we going to do? How are we grooming our quarterback? There's a lot of things. Offensive linemen that are basically stepping away after an incredible career. And kudos to Lane Johnson, who is one of the all-time greats that I have ever watched. You want to talk about athletically just built, put together. The guy was an amazing player, 14 years in the league, six-time Pro Bowler, two-time world champion. Unbelievable, stepping away because of, because ultimately he talked about, some mental things that are going on right now, but it's hard to play at the standard that you've created for that long. And when you see that kind of slipping away from you, that's a hard thing to deal with. So,
1: Really? Is it that hard? Because apparently Stephen A. Smith from ESPN doesn't think it's that hard.
0: Well, Stephen A. Smith went on. First, he went on the apology tour, and he was promoting his own show and promoting it. I've had, issues too. And then he's had to come back out since then because he's just been getting crucified. Rightfully so. I will put some of this, and I love the folks at ESPN. I love my time at ESPN. But some of this goes on the folks at ESPN, man. You got to have your guy prepped, right? I mean, you got to have context of why he walked away when he walked away. You can't let your guy go out there on national television and make a buffoon of himself. And so you got to be able to do that as well. And that's part and parcel of working there. I mean, you're doing 14 different shows in a day, and all of a sudden you're being asked a question that you truly aren't prepared for. Right. And so, but it's still like you got to be wiser than that, and you got to be better than that. And he did come out and apologize, whatever. But yeah, Lane Johnson's incredible. Landon Dickerson, they hurt him, or he got hurt, and he went on IR early in the season. The kid Willie Lampkin, who I love, I think it's Willie Lampkin, who I watched film of him on preseason games, and dude, that dude is a beast, just a beast out of, I think, North Carolina. He was incredible watching him, and now all of a sudden they've traded their starting center, two-time Pro Bowler Cam Jurgens. Maybe they're already looking at themselves going, man, we got to rebuild our roster a little bit. I think one of the things that you have to understand about where you had success and how you became the Super Bowl champion is because you weren't trying to make your quarterback something that he's not. And I don't know if this is a Jalen Hurts thing. I don't know if this is a organizational thing. I think a lot of quarterbacks want to grow. I mean, everybody wants to grow as a player, but I think a lot of quarterbacks look at themselves and say, hey, man, I'm more than a runner. I don't need the RPOs. I don't need the design QB runs. Let me just operate from the pocket. And I think what we see is that Philadelphia is a much better offensive football team when you say we're going to be a run first and a quarterback run second kind of team, and then build off of those things. I've never understood why we are so aggressive when it comes to saying, hey, man, let's focus on what somebody's not as opposed to what somebody is. And, I go back to my own career. Late in my career with the Denver Broncos, and I had, all kinds of knee issues and surgeries and all those things. I went and played in a Pro Bowl after my 18th knee surgery, right? Like, I was broken, but I was still really good at certain things. I was really good in the zone running scheme. And instead of just kicking me to the curb and kicking me out of the league, Mike Shanahan, we got to the point later in my career, like 97, 98, 99, and 2000, my last 4 years, where I wasn't allowed to pull. They just were like, hey, you know what? You can't really turn a corner anymore. You're more of a liability of getting hurt if we ask you to pull on power. So if we run power, we're only going to run it from right to left. We're only going to run 17 power. We're taking 16 power out of the game plan, right? Hey, man, we're not going to run counter anymore. We're not going to run, 66 counter or whatever we called it, mm-hmm. We're going to only run 77 counter, right? We're only running the counter that way. And we didn't really live in that world. We lived in the zone world. That's what we lived in. And Mike Shanahan's process was, man, listen, Stink can't pull. He's not very good at it. His legs are broken, But you know what he's really good at? He's really good at 19 handoff. He's really good at

18 handoff. He's really good at 14 and 15 handoff, man. He can get guys off the ball. He's great at that. So why are we worried about what he can't do? Let's just live in the world that he does well. And I got another 4 years in my career and two Super Bowls because Mike Shanahan had the balls to say, I'm not going to worry about what he can't do. Let me put him in a position to be successful. We have so many coaches in the National Football League that are so worried about what you don't do, what you can't do, and they'll put you in those positions. Like, don't be surprised. Put a guy in a position to fail

0: action stuff that comes off of that stuff. So let's live there. Because guess what? We won a Super Bowl and we were one of the best teams in the league doing that. Like, I don't understand why all of a sudden we have to have this major departure from that aspect of football.
1: Well, my theory is, as I listen to you, is that he's really good at running a system, right?
0: Sure.
1: Put that system in place and he's very good at running it. But, you know, don't you want to believe that your franchise quarterback or somebody you're paying, especially as a franchise quarterback, can go beyond that system? And Certainly, I mean, because it is kind of a backhand compliment when you say, oh, well, he's a system quarterback. Well, what's wrong with being really good at running a specific system? So, but you want to think of your quarterback as, hey, what about those days where the system just isn't working? Can he still go out and rise above that system and deliver us a win? Maybe that's the question about Jalen Hurts. Can
0: you
1: do that?
0: Sure. And I think that that's a process. And I think it doesn't all happen in 1 year. You don't all of a sudden say, okay, now we're going to be a drop back team. Now we're like, I've got Cincinnati this weekend. Do I think they should put Joe Burrow in a quarterback run system? Nope. Joe Burrow might be the best drop back, pure drop back quarterback, read a defense and get the ball out of his hands in football. I would probably say he's the number one at that. I don't want him running. I don't want him to be in the zone read game. I don't, because that's not what he does. I'm not asking him to transition into the Jalen Hurts offense. So, like, I understand you want your guy to be a drop back quarterback, but it like Lamar. Was Lamar a drop back quarterback right off the bat? No, this has been a 9-year process or whatever it's been. And he can play that style of offense, but I still don't want to take him out of the run stuff. Because he's like, what he does for a run game, what he does for Derrick Henry, like the way he keeps a backside of a defense from constricting, you know, and being a part of stopping the run, like, he's exceptional at that. So I don't want to just can that and say, well, we're not going to do that anymore. No, I still want him to be part of that because it helps our offense so much. And he has grown into being a great drop back quarterback at the same time. But I don't think it happens overnight, Mike. And I think they have such a desire in Philadelphia to make it happen right now. Mm-hmm. And I don't know if that comes from the organization. I don't know if that comes from the owner. I don't know if that comes from Jalen Hurts. It could come from a little bit of everything, but you gotta lean into what you're really good at. You have to know what you're not very good at.
1: Yeah. So Philly and Jacksonville in London, the other home for Jacksonville. Check this out. Of Jacksonville's remaining 13 games this year, only 4 of them will be played in Jacksonville. So there you go. That's what the Jaguars have to deal with. Let's move ahead. We got the Broncos and the Chargers. And this one is a intriguing matchup because you got two quarterbacks who are fighting it right now. Justin Herbert has not looked good. Fresh in our minds is Jim Harbaugh before the season saying that Justin Herbert, in his opinion, will go down as the greatest quarterback of all time. That is not happening right now. And then in Bo Nix, you got a quarterback that you broke down the film of Bo Nix against San Francisco last week, and you said it was awful.
0: Right.
1: So you got this week two quarterbacks who really seem to be fighting it up here between the ears.
0: Right.
1: Which one are you most confident comes through this quicker?
0: Yeah. And there's reports now here in Denver that Sean Payton has taken back the play calling duties from Davis Webb. We'll see if that happens on Sunday or not. Have no idea. But the bottom line is this. If you want to see me go scorched earth, the unvarnished truth about Bo Nix, go back to the middle of this week and watch the Stinkin' Truth podcast, the Denver Bronco edition, because it will be enlightening for you. But yeah, Bo Nix was awful. He probably missed 5 or 6 great opportunities, probably should have hung 24 in the first half on the San Francisco 49ers and didn't complete any of them. He was check down Charlie, did not want to push the ball down the football field. And for the Chargers right now, injuries. And this has been an issue for the Chargers. Now it looks like both their starting offensive tackles are going to be out. They lost their center before the season even started, Tyler Biotish. And also, they're

0: one threat in the passing game, which is their one threat is Ladd McConkey at the slot is injured right now, and I don't know if he's questionable for the game. So I mean, this is a big time issue for the Chargers, and you know, Justin Herbert's not playing well. Jim Harbaugh's awkward. You know, Mike McDaniel. I mean, it seems to be tension there. This could be one of those games, Mike, where it's hour and 56 minutes. hour and 60, that would be 2 hours. Hour and 56 minutes of 50 runs per team. Like, just like, we're going to line up here and we're going to play smash mouth.
1: We're just going to play running clock, huh?
0: Right. This may be one of those situations where, like, hey, the key to this game, field position. Our punter is going to play a big role in this game. Like, that's where we are right now with these two offenses. So we'll see exactly how they do it. But if Sean Payton takes back over control of the play calling, I expect him fully to do everything in his power to take some pressure off Bo Nix, because Bo Nix was lost last weekend. I mean, lost.
1: Let me ask you about Justin Herbert real quick, because I can't think of a quarterback who really on the surface hasn't accomplished that much yet, you know, with playoff victories. He doesn't have a playoff victory yet, and yet gets so much positive press out there, whether it's people making excuses, reasons, whatever. But boy, I can't think of another quarterback in the NFL that gets as much support as Justin Herbert.
0: He's pretty.
1: Is that what it is?
0: He's pretty. Okay. I mean, he's 6'6". He's athletic. He's tough. He has got an absolute hose. He can just flat throw it. And you're right. Like, he makes unbelievable plays. He plays an inconsistent game. At times he's not consistent throwing the football and all those things. But man, he looks the part. And there's not a GM or a coach out there that says, under my expert tutelage, he's going to be awesome. And he is. He's incredible that way. But there comes a time in crunch time where you have got to be able to make plays. And I say this all the time. I've said it about Lamar, and I got a bunch of Lamar stans that were on me about it. I've said it about other quarterbacks, and I'll say it about Justin Herbert. I don't care if you don't have the best weapons in the National Football League, because we constantly make excuses for him. I just did it. Ladd McConkey is really the only threat, right?
1: His tackles are hurt.
0: What, as an elite-level quarterback with an elite-level skill set, you know what you have to do? You got to raise the level of everybody that plays around you. That's your job as a quarterback. When you're a franchise guy getting paid, that's your job. And Herbert has not done that. He has not elevated this offense to that level yet. And we all expect it because he is pretty. He is pretty. And you expect it, and we haven't seen it yet.
1: Coming up, we will get into question mark. This is Mark answering all your questions, including what I think is going to be a juicy one right off the top. And that is, why is one of the teams you're calling this week, why do the fans there hate you so much? We'll find out. Question mark coming up on the Stinky Truth Podcast next.

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0: Welcome back to the Seek Truth Podcast all across the Odyssey Radio Network. It is time for Question Mark. And these are your questions out there that Mark answers as many as we can get to rapid fire style. So let's start with this one. You're calling the Bengals this weekend.
1: Yes.
0: Bengals and Miami. And John wants to know, why do you hate the Bengals so much?
1: Right. I always say, John, like, seriously, why would I hate the Bengals? I don't think I ever lost to them over the course of my career in the NFL. And I don't hate the Bengals. As a matter of fact, I have praised your quarterback for how good he is on a consistent basis. What I don't like is the philosophical approach of the organization. That's what I don't like. I don't like the fact that you make your quarterback play on the high dive 24/7. You know, it's interesting to me because you guys as an organization made it a point this year to say, we're not going to play so much out of gun. We're going to be under center more this year. They made that a point. That was part of their training camp process and part of their talk, right? And guess what? I believe right now they are the number one team playing out of shotgun through 4 weeks in football. And all's I can say about that is it puts the 100% of the onus on your quarterback to be exceptional. And he is. He's exceptional. But to me, and I'm just going to be brutally honest here before I roll out there, and then I'm going to have to hear from, you know, Zach Taylor, and I'm going to have to hear from Joe Burrow. And I go out there and I don't do it over Zoom like most of the organizations do. Most of the broadcasters today do everything over Zoom. I go and sit in front because I want to face the music. You got a problem with me? I'm right here. Come get a taste. You don't like what I said? Let's talk about it. Let's discuss it, okay? Because that's the way I operate in doing this. I'll be at Miami's practice, and you know, and I've said things about them as an organization right now. And I'll just own all that stuff. But what I hate is you've got what I think is a generational talent at the quarterback position that I feel you're wasting. That I feel you hang out there, you hang him out to dry 24/7 and say, hey, Joe, go win us a championship. And I don't think that's fair because I think it takes more than that. And I look at this organization that doesn't run the ball. I think they had 23 yards rushing last week against Jacksonville. And I look at an organization that can't wait, and a coaching staff that can't wait to give up on the run game. Please give us a 2-yard run so we can quit calling it. That's how the Cincinnati Bengals operate. And it irritates the living piss out of me to watch it go down, because I think you're taking one of the great quarterbacks that we've ever had a chance to watch, and I think you're wasting his career. That's how I feel. And so you can hate me for that if you're a Cincinnati fan. You know, I talked about this on Twitter with people from Cincinnati that are already like, oh, I hate that you're calling this game. I hate you hate us. And oh, man, it's so bad. And I said, you know, you guys throw it 40 to 50 times a game and you wonder why I don't like it. And then somebody comes back to me, a Cincinnati fan, goes, we've only thrown it 40 times, you know, twice in the last 2 years or whatever. You're averaging 39.25 passes a game right now. Oh, sorry. I was off by 0.75, right? I mean, again, it's not how you put yourself in a position in this league to win consistently. And that's what drives me crazy.
0: All right. Another question here for Question Mark. JD asks, Mark, is Drake May going to be okay now moving forward?
1: Yeah, I think they went through a situation, you know, where they said, hey, Drake, you're going to have to play better. Right. And this is where we're going right now. And they did that. And I thought that Drake May acquitted himself quite well. You could see it where he was almost fighting to stay in the pocket, fighting to get to the backside of regression. And once he started hitting them, you could see all of a sudden it just going, like the body language on the football field. I'm watching the all 22 going, okay, he's like, he has relaxed. He is calmed down. He is in a much better headspace.

0: pace right now. So I do think he'll play much better going forward, and they'll continue to develop, you know, his pocket presence during this time.
1: Here's one from James M. I find this one interesting. What tells a coach like Sean Payton or D'Amico Ryans, both of whom who are taking back play calling this week, that it's time to do that and not entrust their coordinators anymore?
0: It's not so much just the play calling, right? It's not just like here in Denver, it's not just Sean saying, hey, these plays aren't working. Man, there were wide open plays designed all over the place. But it's the little things. It's the minute details. And you hand over those minute details. It's the messaging coming from the coaching staff. It's the holding the coaches accountable, holding the players accountable. It's all those different things that sometimes slip through the crack when you're guy who's in charge is no longer in charge, so to speak. He's delegated some of that authority. And I think that's where D'Amico Ryans and where Sean Payton come in and say, I've got a better feel for this. I got a better feel for my team. I can basically hold guys accountable and hold the coaching staff accountable for the minute details that seem to be slipping through the cracks right now.
1: Okay. This one's from the champ. Is it time, Mark, for change in DC, or does DQ, Dan Quinn, deserve a mulligan because of injuries?
0: Yeah, no, I think what they did getting to the NFC Championship game with Jaden Daniels early, you know, his rookie year, I think that was incredible. And, you know, they've gone through some changes without question, but I do think Dan Quinn deserves more time. They haven't been able to keep their rookie quarterback, who's now in his third year, healthy. And that makes a huge difference, no question about it. So I do think there's some leeway there because of what they did his rookie year. They got to find a way to get that kid healthy and keep him healthy. Some of that is through play calling. Some of that is through, you know, coaching him up to, hey, you got to be careful. You got to protect yourself. You got to do some of these things that you're not doing right now.
1: Here's one from Matthew Mulligan, who asks, Mark, what the heck do the Vikings need to do to get this damn offense going?
0: Yeah, I mean, you're going to have to score some touchdowns. I mean, what have they scored? One touchdown in the last, you know, 20 possessions or something crazy? It's some crazy statistic. They are going to have to be better. But look, you're winning games right now. You won by kicking field goals last week. You won in Chicago a game 9-3 by doing nothing but kicking field goals. That defense is great, but that defense is not going to hold up forever. There's going to come a time when a team is really good at picking up blitzes and understanding where the weaknesses are, and they're going to hit those big plays, and you're going to start, you know, you're going to start losing games. Listen, you have got to be better offensively. There's no question about it. You've got to be more balanced offensively. But I think that will come. You've had Kyler Murray start, get hurt. You know, Wentz come in and play. Now Kyler Murray's back there. It's just going to be this progression. And the good news is you're 4-0 right now with that progression.
1: All right, this one comes in from Danny. Mark, how do you feel about the Steelers now as far as the division? Lamar hurt. Bengals are the Bengals, and the Browns I'm not sold on yet. I'm a fan. I'm not objective, but I respect your football IQ. And love your podcast. I don't have thin skin like Bengals fans. So yeah. Appreciate your thoughts. Steeler fan taking a shot at Bengal fan. I like that.
0: Yeah, you know what? The Steelers, I think defensively, they're really good. I think offensively, they have grown. I think Warren, their running back, is phenomenal. Washington, the tight end. I just was watching Pittsburgh beat Cincinnati as I'm prepping for the Cincinnati game. That Washington is like, he's 6'7", 315-pound tight end. I mean, you want to talk about a mountain of a man. I like what they've done up front with their offensive line. Like, this is a team that I think is going to compete for that division crown. It's going to come down to me between Cleveland and between Pittsburgh. I think that's the way this thing is going to go down. Cleveland defensively is awesome. And if Watson continues to grow, they've got young offensive talent. They've got some receivers that are great, some good young offensive linemen. If Watson continues to play at a high level and continues to make people miss and his, you know, his ability to escape the pocket and do all those things, if that continues to grow, I think this defense could be exceptional. They will just

0: play you in straight up man-to-man coverage and basically say, hey, man, we're not afraid. Let's go. I think it comes down between those two teams.
1: All right, another one for you. Mark, are the Raiders for real? How do you see them going over their next seven games? Here's their schedule, okay?
0: All right.
1: At New England, home against Buffalo, home against the Rams, at the Jets, at San Francisco, home against Seattle, at Denver.
0: Yeah, that's a daunting. Do I think they're for real? Yes. Do I think they're going to take one on the chin with this schedule? Yeah, I think they're going to lose some games in that.
1: But can they hang in there? Like, can you see them going 3-4 through that seven-game stretch? At that
0: absolutely.
1: Point, you know, you're still looking at, what, a 6-5 record?
0: Yeah. Absolutely.
1: Right there still?
0: I think that they are and they have the potential of being a wild card team.
1: Mm.
0: I do. The way they're playing right now, the way they're defending, their defense has been playing exceptional football. Even when they weren't running for a lot of yards per carry, they still had about 27 carries from their backs, something like that, 26 carries against Kansas City, even though Kansas City had 10 stops, 10 run stuffs, which is 0 yards or negative yards. In their like 26 carries, and they still got to 26 carries. You know how many teams would just give up? But that opened up their play action. That opened up their passing to the tight ends, some of their passing to Trey Tucker and stuff. Like, I love what they're doing right now. I love what they've got going on. And I think they're a legit wild card threat.
1: Finally, proof that our listeners, our viewers, come up with some of the best questions. This is from Keep Building. Mark, why do so many men open the fridge, stare into it for a full minute, then close it without removing anything, as if the contents might have rearranged themselves while the door was shut?
0: We're simple creatures, men. That's like, sometimes it's just satisfying to look in there and see what kind of condiments you have. Like, sometimes that's the most satisfying thing you can do. You're like, man, look at that ketchup. Look at that mayonnaise.
1: I have a strong condiment game.
0: Right. And then sometimes you just want something easy, right? But then when you look in there, you realize you're going to have to prep it yourself. And
1: right.
0: Then you're like, is it really worth prepping or should I just go hungry? And then sometimes you look in there and you go, I'm not even hungry. I'm just looking in here out of habit. And so all those things can happen when you're a man. That's just the way it works.
1: You're going to be in Miami this weekend.
0: Yes.
1: So does ladies, will we get a stink on the beach?
0: Oh,
1: sighting?
0: Shirtless. Yes. No, nobody wants to see me without my shirt on. But if you pay for it, my daughter is actually out there with her company,
1: okay.
0: Sweet Sweat and
1: right.
0: Sports Research. So Friday night, I will see my daughter. She will come to Fort Lauderdale. She's in Miami for a dinner with the crew. And so that'll be really fun. And then, it's just about calling this game and having a great time calling it.
1: Well, we actually did get one last question,
0: okay.
1: And this is from somebody who's excited to have you in Miami this weekend, wants to know, Mark, give me some reason to watch the Dolphins this year. How do I measure success? That's a great question.
0: Yeah, listen, you're not going to win a lot of games in Miami, but you're developing a lot of young players that are great players. Rodriguez is phenomenal. He's a great young player. I love watching Malik Washington. That guy plays hard. He's a gadget guy. He is incredible. Ollie Gordon in his second year got a chance. He had 9 carries for 100 yards last week. Averaged, 11 yards a carry or whatever it was. He was phenomenal.
1: Back in Miami, where you won a Super Bowl.
0: Yes, indeed. Hey, for everybody involved in the Stink Truth Podcast, thanks for making us a part of your day. 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And make sure you tune in next week as we'll break this down. I'll break down the leftovers from the Cincinnati-Miami game that I'm calling this weekend. Give you all the insight from the coaches, the players, everybody that I talk to, the practices. So you're going to want to stay tuned for that right here on the Stinkin' Truth Podcast.
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3: 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We got a lot of sponsors here. Good to be with everyone. The second Saturday of October. And what a weekend we have planned. I am Chris Hodge. I got Tony Powers with me. Bobby Ventura, JR will be on a little later in the show. Let's get right to it. The phone number, the same as it's been for 21 years now. 888-9-WIN-NOW. That's 888-994-6669. Bobby V, we are 7-0 in free false favorites on this radio program. 5-0 in college football, 2-0 in pro football. Four of those have won outright. We have our biggest priced false favorite ever going today for free on a recorded line, and that is going to run them right into tomorrow. Pro football game in a month for October off the pro football game in a month winner in September.
4: Yeah, and, you know, I got to say, it's been so many guys. I mean, we had, when you say ever, we had the most calls ever last week because I guess guys are just sick and tired of banging their head against the wall, playing these high-profile games, but more importantly, risking being against us. Haji, you've mentioned the record. It's very simple, guys. Our biggest false favorite ever. So what does that mean? That means that the oddsmakers got this game completely wrong, which they tend to do. So, and listen, it is early in the season because odds makers, they're feeling their way right now. Look at pro football. Look at how crazy these lines are. They're not even close. College football, the same. Guys, absolutely free on a recorded line. It's my biggest false favorite ever. 888-9-WIN-NOW. I want you guys to have a pen, get ready to write. If you're driving, pull over, because this is important stuff. There's so many of you guys right now that, I mean, you're already on fumes. I mean, most guys right now are dealing on apps. So what does that mean? That means they got to keep putting money in there, zeroing it out, keep putting money in there, keep reloading. Guys, let me make it very simple for you. This game that I have for you today on this Saturday, this is a jumpstart. This is a springboard because, as Haji mentioned, you bankroll it right into my game of the month tomorrow in pro football. Absolutely free. Now it's time for the pen. 888-9-WIN-NOW. Blowout City, outright dog winner. So what does that mean? It means we take advantage of every end of this game. First half money line, game money line. So this one game is the equivalent of going 7-0, 8-0. I'm doing it for free. Why? Because I'm a businessman. I'm an eye-opener. It's a jump start. 888-9-WIN-NOW. False favorite, outright dog winner, 888-9-WIN-NOW.
3: And Tony Powers, this is a game we absolutely love. We wanted to jumpstart people, like Bobby V just said. 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
5: So I don't want to go backwards, but twice in the last 4 weeks, we did a everything weekend. That means we won on Saturday, and we kept the money in their pocket on Sunday. Now, Bobby just mentioned something very important. We've had more calls, more unique calls, people calling for the first time. But more importantly, our repeat callers finally said to themselves, you guys are 7-0 in false favorites. I need to get involved Sunday through Friday, because just getting a game on Saturday, today, is not doing them enough. They need to be involved all week long. So, guys, 888-9-WIN-NOW. Get the biggest false favorite of the year today. That goes right into pro football game of the month. And I want you guys to think about something. They are

0: a quarter of the way through pro football. We're more than a third of the way through college, okay? So you guys have played in September, okay? And now we're into week two of October, okay? You guys need to make the phone ring to make money. If you guys are scrapping, like Bobby talked about, if you guys are playing catch-up, 888-9-WIN-NOW, the biggest false favorite we've had all year, following it up with our pro football game of the month. Not in week three, week four, week five of October. We're doing it in the second Sunday of October. We're not waiting 2 and 3 and 4 more weeks for this big game that we have tomorrow.
1: Guys, get involved right now at 888-9-WIN-NOW. That's 888-994-6669. Again, we're going to start you off with our biggest false favorite ever. And in the next segment, I'm going to tell you guys something. I'm going to give you guys a little insight into what I could potentially do here on radio and why I don't do it. I'm going to let you guys know, because the most important thing for me is getting you guys in the best situation to make money. That's all I care about. That's all Bobby cares about, Tony, JR. That's all we care about. We just want to see you guys make
0: money.
1: The
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1: 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We have our first 60-second recap coming up. Be sure to keep it here on Sports Investors Daily. 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What a weekend we have planned. We are now 7-0 on false favorites this year. 5-0 college football, 2-0 pro football. Here's the deal for today. 888-9-WIN-NOW is the number to call. 888-994-6669. 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This is over plus 260, and we feel it's going to win outright. It's yours free on a recorded line at 888-994-6669. 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So it's two false favorites, including the biggest one we've ever had, free on a recorded line at 888-9-WIN-NOW. That's 888-994-6669. And tomorrow, we have our pro football game of the month for October. We absolutely love this game. We'll tell you how to get involved. One call gets it all. 888-9-WIN-NOW. That's 888-994-6669. All right, I want you guys to all understand this. I'm going to say it as clear as I can. This is Chris Hodge. I've been hosting these shows for 21 years. Many of you have online sportsbook accounts. And when you log on, the sportsbooks themselves are giving you guys the picks. And then you're betting the picks. And they're all parlays, 4, 5, 16 parlays, which, by the way, have no shot to win. Okay. If I came on this radio program, Bobby V, if we came on this radio and we said, call us right now, we're going to give you a 14 parlay that's going to pay 15-1, the phones would ring from here to Timbuktu. They would never stop ringing. 14 parlay that's going to pay 15-1. I can get a zillion phone calls, and you guys have no shot to win that.
2: It would be disingenuous on our part, because we know that that's not the way to gamble. So, you know, look, and Haji mentions this all the time, Tony as well, there's so many guys out there that just feed into the beast. You know, you're bucking the Tiger's odds, whatever you want to call it. But guys, please, parlays is not N-O-T, capital letters, the way to go. Straight action, we live by it. Look at it like this. There's probably 1,000 sides to have today in college football.
1: Explain what that means to them.
2: Well, what, you got favorite, you got underdog, you got halftime lines, money lines, overs, unders. You know, so by the time that you get done, I'm not even talking about props. Maybe with props, it's 50,000 sides to have. But with sides alone, there's 1,000 sides to have today. We have one. If we can't find one side out of 1,000, we better go start selling hot dogs or something like that. No, and that's taking nothing away from the guys that are selling hot dogs.
1: The hot dog vendors.
2: However you make a living, God bless you. But guys, look, it's very simple, okay? 888-9-WIN-NOW. It's the way to go. It's the only way to go. And it's free, and it's on a recorded line. And let me just say this. This is a very, very high-profile game. It's an outright dog winner. Everybody's going to want to bet this game, I promise you. Everybody's going to have it on in their living room today. Before you do anything, please, and I mentioned before, have the pen, get ready to write. 888 888- 9. Win now. Get on my back. A lot of guys have pressure on them right now. I mean, we're getting to that teetering point. They call this time of the year October the teetering point. Not for us. We strive in October. So, guys, please, before you do anything and risk being against me, put the pressure on me. 888-9. Win now. That's 888-994-6669.
1: And it's our biggest false favorite price-wise ever. Also want to give you guys some insight into this radio show. This is a pre-recorded show. This show is not live. I have to send this show into the radio station so they could verify what we're saying.
0: Yep.
1: We can't lie.
0: Nope.
1: All right? So I'm going to say this. Georgia-Alabama, be careful with this game. I know everyone wants to watch it. Everyone wants to bet it. But there's going to be weather in that game. They're already talking, when we're doing this show, they're already talking about potentially moving that game or doing something with it because you got that hurricane or tropical storm coming through. So just be careful with the weather in Georgia-Alabama. Again, I know everyone wants to bet it. And again, this show is a pre-recorded show. And I can't come on and say we're 7-0 because the lawyers are going to listen to it and be like, wait a second. If we're not 7-0, I can't say it.
0: It's not what you sent us.
1: Right.
0: Yes, it is.
1: Right.
0: Yes,
1: so,
0: it is.
1: 888-9-WIN-NOW is the number to call. 888-994-6669. We've been doing this for 21 years. We started the false favorites about five years ago. We started that moniker. And
0: when
1: that
0: I came on.
1: The Money Dog, right?
0: Yep.
1: And this is the biggest one, price-wise, we have ever released. This is over plus 260. This underdog is over a touchdown in terms of the point spread. Tony Powers, we love this game, but what we're going to do here is we're going to give this game for free, and we have an IBR weekend, two games today with the pro football game and a month tomorrow.
0: So, guys, look, the IBR program is definitely designed for you to minimize risk, maximize profit. So if you get involved, you get a small bankroll, and you need to accumulate a bankroll, okay? And most of you guys do right now, you're down money. Let's say you have $1,000 to spend. Let's say you have $5,000 to spend. We're going to tell you to bet $1,000 on game one. When that game wins, now you have two. We're going to tell you to take that $2,000, risk it on game two today. When that game wins, now you have four.
1: Now, understand, there's a risk. There's
0: an
1: inherent risk.
0: And that's the only two games you're going to risk on. But we will advise you to take your $1,000 back. We're not going to tell you to double up again. Take your $1,000 back. Now you're whole. Now you're playing with sportsbooks money. Play $3,000 on our pro football game of the month tomorrow. Take the $3,000 you're up, risk that, turn it into six, risking your money twice today, free bet tomorrow, $1,000 turns into six, five turns into 30, 10 turns into 60, whatever you guys are betting. We are here. We're putting a reputation on the line. Would you agree? This weekend, biggest false favorite, pro football game of the month tomorrow.
1: Yeah.
0: This is the weekend to get involved.
1: This is a big weekend right now.
0: This and the IBR.
1: We'll talk about it in the next segment because Bobby says it all the time. Worlds collide, and we got about 30 seconds left in this segment. But lots of things coming into our life. You know, pro basketball. And again, guys, I'm not allowed to say the league names because it's copyrighted. So I got to say pro hockey, pro football, pro basketball. You guys, you understand what's going on. But worlds are colliding. We'll talk about it in the next segment. Here's what is just plain fact. 45-18 last 63 false favorites. 13-3 last 16 false favorites in college football dating back to last year. And we have our biggest one of the year, biggest one ever going today at 888-994-6669. 60-second recap coming up. Keep it right here on Sports Investors Daily. 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Guys, we are 7-0 on false favorites this year. 5-0 in college football, 2-0 in pro football, and we got another huge weekend going today. Here's the deal. 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We won the September version. 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Tomorrow we'll tell you how to get involved with that as well. One call gets it all. 888-9-WIN-NOW. 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It's free on a recorded line. 888-994-6669. All right, so now let me give you what has gone on for 21 years for me, Bobby. 40 years for you, right? The wash, the rinse, and their repeat cycle. This is our life. Everyone in the world who sports gambles thinks they can win in September. They bet on their own. They bet without help. They bet without their own strategy or game. They're just throwing money at stuff. This goes on every single year without fail. And you said it earlier in the show, we got the most calls we had ever gotten last week. Why? Because people tried it on their own in September and absolutely got annihilated. It happens every year. And we're very honest about our games. We won our pro football game in a month in September over Baltimore and Dallas. We won our big play when Buffalo beat LA. We lost our college football game in a month with LSU. We talk about it when they lost to Ole Miss. All right? But we had a very profitable September. So our customers are up money. And now, Bobby, worlds are colliding. Hockey is back. Pro basketball is about to be back. We're less than a month away from college basketball. Now you're the lay person out there, Bobby, that has to look at all of these games and try to figure out how to win. It's literally impossible to do.
2: How many people out there are not plumbers, but you've tried to fix your sink or maybe a leak underneath the sink or something plumbing related?
1: I learned my lesson
2: right.
1: with that
2: so
1: one,
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1: It's over plus 260. The biggest false favorite we had ever released was UConn when they played Marquette in college basketball. That was a couple seasons ago.
0: Oh, yes.
1: Right? They were plus 250. This one is bigger than that. We have released seven false favorites this year. We're 7-0 with four outright wins. By the way, the games that we didn't win outright, we had a chance to win all of them outright. Every single one of them. And just late plays went against us, but they covered the number. Okay? So give us a call, 888-994-6669. You know, when you constantly do something, Bobby, I'll throw it back to you. When you constantly do something, year in, year out, week in, week out, it is no longer considered luck. It is considered skill. We constantly win these games because we have skill.
2: The thing I always say is the biggest predictor of the future is the past. And our past, we will put up with anybody in this country when it comes to doing this. And here's proof. We're the only guys standing that are on radio coast to coast.
1: That's it, man.
2: Nobody else is on radio.
1: That's the proof.
2: Exactly. So, guys, please, before you do anything today, it is a high-profile game. It's a game everybody's going to want to play, and if you're against us, you have no shot. That simple. False favorite, outright dog winner, 888-9-WIN-NOW. That's 888-9-WIN-NOW.
1: And I'll tell you something else that happens, like clockwork, like wash, rinse, repeat. I'm going to get a phone call, and I'll say it right here on radio. I don't care. I'm going to get a phone call probably like the second week of November. Hey, the people that were on radio, they're out. They're this, they're that. Do you want their spots? Yeah, give them to me.
2: Send them.
1: I take them all the time.
2: Send them.
1: Every year, year in, year out. That's what I do because we have the best company. So 888-994-6669. Tony Powers, you know, we treat this like a business. We always have. It's the only way to treat sports wagering. If you treat it any other way, you're going to get hurt.
0: So you guys that are playing with sportsbooks or prediction markets or wherever you're playing, they look at it as a business. There is no ifs, ands, or buts about that. We all agree upon this.
1: Yeah.
0: That's why they give you that parlay, you hit the green button, you're in. They make it easy for you to lose. We're trying to make it as easy as possible for you guys to win.
1: Big difference.
0: We've given you false favorite weekends. Won them twice. We're giving you the biggest false favorite we've had ever. And our pro football game of the month tomorrow. We're putting our reputation on the line today and then backing it up tomorrow. Nobody else has the gall to do that. We do. You know why? Because we're almost 22 years into doing this. And you guys have been doing it longer than me, but you do it right. And there's a reason why we're going to sign another contract for next year, because we do it right and we're profitable. Guys, 888-9-WIN-NOW. 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
1: 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It's yours free on a recorded line. 888-9-WIN-NOW. 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We are 7-0 on false favorites this year, with four of those winners outright. 5 in college football, 2 in pro football, and our biggest price false favorite ever goes today on a recorded line. 888-994-6669. 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The biggest price false favorite ever from a company that's 7-0. 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All right, back here on the Sports Investors Daily Radio Show. Got JR joining me. JR and I do the Bet Big Talk Loud podcast. Be sure to go check that podcast out wherever you get your podcast. We're very excited about what we have this weekend, because this is a massive weekend for us. So 888-9-WIN-NOW. That's 888-994-6669. Up until today, JR, the biggest priced false favorite we had ever released was plus 250, and that was actually in college basketball. Sure was. This one today is over that. It's a shocker. We feel like it's going to win outright. We're 7-0 on false favorites this year. 5-0 in college football with 3 outright wins. We also are 2-0 in pro football with 1 outright win. It's free on a recorded line, but not just today that we're going to win this false favorite. Got one lined up for tomorrow. We also have our pro football game of the month tomorrow that we absolutely love.
3: Let me tell you something, guys. This isn't arrogance, okay? There is a game that we feel they got it wrong. Downright wrong. Now, this is coming off 5-0 this year, an overall record of 45-18 in the last 63 false favorites with 29 outright wins. Think about it. We're telling you the biggest one of all time is happening today. At bare minimum, expect it to cover. At bare minimum, we're expecting it to win outright. You get it for free when you call the number. It's on a recorded line. We can't make it any easier. Call now. 888-994-6669. That's 888-994-6669. Now, I have a pulse on the clientele, and I could tell you straight out, we are impressing people left and right. We've been doing it for years, nonstop. I can't tell you how many guys I'm dealing with right now that, A, have never had a consultant in this business, but after they contact us, once they start winning, and then they have the conversation with me about strategy, about bankroll management, about getting to that number over a period of time, not making it a get rich quick. We are looking long term. Long term productivity is how we make a living. Call right now. Guys, I'm telling you, the biggest blowout ever in the history of our false favorite releases. It's today. It's on the recorded line and it's free. 888-994-6669. I am pumped. I am ready. I'm ready to go out there and make people money.
1: So I said earlier, a couple minutes ago, the biggest false favorite we ever released was actually UConn.
3: Yes.
1: When they played Marquette, which they were dumb enough to make UConn like plus 7 in that game. That was a couple seasons ago. They were plus 250. The one today is higher than that in college football. Was 7-0. 5-0 in college football, 2-0 in pro football.
3: Closer to plus 300.
1: Yeah, it's a big one. It's free on a recorded line. We also have our pro football game in a month for October going tomorrow. Now, pro football game in a month in September 1 was over Baltimore-Dallas when they went to Rio.
3: Yep.
1: We also hit a big pro football game in September when Buffalo came from behind to beat LA. We did lose our college football game in a month with LSU over Ole Miss.
3: Oh, no.
1: Yeah, so we talk about it. But, JR, we have big college football today. We have free college football today. And the whole plan is to run people into tomorrow for a game that we've had circled for 3 weeks.
3: 3 weeks. I mean, we talked about it on last week's radio show. I've been telling my clientele about the game. Think about it. I'm talking to guys last Saturday, talking about a game a week from Sunday. Guys, I'm telling you right now that it's all led up to this point for good reason. We have an absolute blowout on our hands for Sunday football. We have no doubts it's going to win. It's going to win easily on top of this huge underdog that's going to win outright happening today. You get it free. It's on the recorded line, 888-994-6669. If you've ever had even the inkling to make this call and you haven't yet, this is the week you want to do it. You get the biggest blowout, not only today, but a huge rollover happening tomorrow, where I'm telling you, not only have we had this one picked out for 3 weeks, but it's just as big as the one that we had, 2 weeks ago that I know you picked out before the season even started. And even though that line went up almost 4 points from where it originally was, we went with it, we covered, we're going to do it again in a huge way. Call now. This is a big weekend, guys. 888-994-6669. That's 888-9-WIN-NOW.
1: I wish I was allowed to cue the Jeopardy music, but it's copyrighted, like everything else. Who needs the lawsuit? But last year, for this pro football game in a month, last year, it was the same exact week. It was the same exact spot of a schedule and snafu that we like, and it was the same exact team. 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You're already involved. 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But we just love this spot. Again, it's pro football game in a month. That's tomorrow. We have to take care of business today, which we will. We're starting you off with a false favorite. That's over plus 260. We'll also give you our pro football false favorite for tomorrow. Okay? And you got to ask us about, when you hit the prompt, ask us about the pro football game in a month. One call starts it. 888-9-WIN-NOW. That's 888-994-6669. The number's been the same for 21 years now. 60-second recap coming up. Be sure to keep it right here on Sports Investors Daily. All right, here we go with the recap, and this one is brought to you by the Bet Big Talk Loud podcast. What a weekend we have planned. We are now

0: Dallas last week, which was outright. So it's two false favorites, including the biggest one we've ever had, free on a recorded line at 888-9-WIN-NOW. That's 888-994-6669. And tomorrow, we have our pro football game of the month for October. We absolutely love this game. We'll tell you how to get involved. One call gets it all. 888-9-WIN-NOW. That's 888-994-6669. There are some things that customers, mostly potential customers, do when they call in that just drive me up a wall. And I feel bad for them. Because, and I'm telling you, this is a real number. I'm telling you, 70% of the people who get into conversations with us on Saturday, we will ask a very simple question. And that question is, who do you like today? And almost all of you say, I don't know. Very few of you actually give us a game. Now, the 70% who say, I don't know, they don't know. The 30% who actually give us a game, 20% of you are wrong. You get the game wrong. You lose. So we are here now for 21 years with a plan. We have this game circled for 3 weeks, the one we have tomorrow. But more importantly, JR, when they call 888-994-6669, you say it all the time. You are 1,000% correct. It is a great point. Anyone that's ever gotten involved with you, me, our service, our business, it started with a phone call to get a free pick.
1: It does. And guys, if you're serious about really managing your bankroll the right way, not just firing it off and stop making deposit after deposit, you need to make withdrawals. You could do it with the right games and the right bankroll management system in place. 888-994-6669. That's where it starts. You're going to get the biggest false favorite we've ever released. And think about it. Documented 45-18 on 63 false favorites in the last couple of years. This is year three. 29 of them have won outright. 8-3 last college football season with 7 of the 8 wins, winning outright. 5-0 this year, 3 outright wins. Guys, it is simple. You call, you listen, you win. 888-994-6669. 888-9-WIN. 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Of course you can. 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That's 888-9-WIN-NOW. And look, guys, last month, we hit our game of the month in pro football.
0: Over Baltimore-Dallas, for real.
1: Yeah, and now, this is early in the month.
0: Yeah,
1: you would think we'd wait till later in the month, but we're releasing our game of the month because we love it that much. In fact, if it was later in the year, probably would have made this a game of the year. That's how much I know you love this game. So do yourself the favor, get involved, and get this huge winner absolutely free on the recorded line. Again, false favorite, 888-994-6669.
0: So I told you what customers or potential clients do when they call us that drive me up a wall. A question that I actually like, and you guys might not believe I like this, but I actually do like it, is, you know, why do I need a service? Why do I have to get involved with you guys? I can pick my own games. And that's fair. There's nothing wrong with that question. We want you to understand what our services include, right? We manage your bankroll. We help you make wiser decisions. You tell us, I got 10 grand to play with. We tell you, hey, we're going to put a percentage strategy in place. JR, you're great at that. Lots of you guys make emotional decisions, meaning you lost on a team 2 years ago. And you won't use that team today because they screwed you years ago.
1: It's true.
0: All right? So you make emotional decisions. We help you make less emotional decisions. We'll tell you when to cash out. We'll tell you when to push it. It's not just get on the phone. Hey, Johnny, you know, get on California today. No. We offer a wide variety of things to help you make money.
1: Yeah, and the guys I'm dealing with have been around forever a lot of times, right? The guys that I work with, they've been betting since the 70s in some cases. And then they meet me and they're like, I've never, ever heard anything like this, JR. And it's not like it's complicated. We literally break it down. We make it simple so you can understand. But you will see the value in the different systematic ways that we're going to show you how to go at this and attack. It's not just shoot from the hip, guys. When I ask a guy, you know, what kind of system are you using? Normally it's, well, it depends on how much I like a game, or, you know, sometimes even if you have percentages, I've heard guys bring up,

0: the Kelly criterion. Guys, that's like AI stuff. It doesn't bring into the consideration of the kind of variance that you get in sports betting. The ups and the downs, the peaks and valleys. We have it figured out. I'll show you how to do this right. Call now on the recorded line. The biggest false favorite we've ever released. 888-994-6669.
1: All right, so let me give you a rundown of the five false favorites in college football this year. UNC plus 7.5 beats TCU outright, week zero. Yep. Louisville plus 6.5, they cover against Ole Miss. UCF plus 7.5, they cover versus Pittsburgh. Both those teams did not win outright. Miss State plus 3 beats South Carolina outright at plus 130. Last week was a little weird because when we released the game, they were an underdog. We drove it up to a favorite. La Tech was plus 1.5, plus 105. It ended up minus 105, but they won outright. In pro football, we had New York plus 3.5 when they cover against Green Bay. They did not win outright, but they should have. They did everything in their power to not win that game outright.
0: Terrible time management.
1: Absolutely. And last week, Dallas plus 3 beats Houston outright. So those are the false favorites. And we have our biggest one price-wise going today at 888-994-6669. 60-second recap coming up. 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Guys, we are 7-0 on false favorites this year. 5-0 in college football, 2-0 in pro football, and we got another huge weekend going today. Here's the deal. 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So something JR and I have said forever is you have to treat sports wagering as a business and an investment. So having said that and having known that, we're always on sports radio stations all throughout the country, right? 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No problems. But we feel that sports wagering, when done correctly, all right, can be a great investment for you. If you do it like a lunatic, you'll get hurt, all right? But when you break it down from percentage-based and you don't, you know, play your entire bankroll on one game and you play a percentage of that and you follow a strategy, we feel it can be very beneficial financially, which is why we're branching out to financial stations. So if you give us a call at 888-9-WIN-NOW, 888-994-6669, we start you off with the biggest priced false favorite we have ever released. It's over plus 260. We also have a pro football false favorite tomorrow. We also have a pro football game of the month tomorrow. And we got some big college football action today at 888-994-6669. But JR, for everyone out there that's now listening to these financial stations that's trying to make as much money as possible from a financial standpoint in terms of investment, take them through your strategies and why it is a great idea to get involved with you.
0: Well, structure and strategy is the name of the game. Discipline is how you're going to beat the system. What do the sports books hate more than anything? A guy that bets straight on games and doesn't bet their dumb parlays that all the celebrities are telling you to bet. It's the craziest thing. You go look at the books of a sports book and you'll see these are publicly traded companies. More than 80%, if not 85% of their money comes in from you betting parlays. You have to be smart. You got to be sharp. You want to bet the best games on the board. Only straight wagers, and you should do it on a unit-based system or at least on a net win, net loss system, which we lay out in full for anybody that I talk to. And I don't take on a lot of clients a year. Handful of guys I'll have a conversation with. If you, whether you're new, whether you've been doing this for a long time, makes no difference. If you're serious about wanting to do it right, it's a simple 20-30 minute conversation with myself, and we lay things out. We'll let you know what we're doing and why it works, and you'll see the math. If you're a numbers guy, you're going to love doing business with me. 888-994-6669.

0: Again, that's 888-994-6669, where you're getting the biggest false favorite we've released, period. Absolutely free on the recorded line. 888-994-6669. And, you know, I'd love to give you a strategy here on air, but frankly, there's so many different ways that we attack this that if I put one out there, somebody that doesn't have the proper amount or, you know, are not understanding it completely may go out there and hurt themselves. And I don't want that to happen. So
1: we did that with the initial bankroll program, right?
0: Right.
1: 1,000 to make 6,000, only risking your initial wager twice. We lay it out for you guys. Tony Powers runs that program, right? And we had a guy call in last year. Oh, that program sucks. I did it and lost money. And we're like, wait a second. What's your name? You're not even a customer. He's like, I did it with my own games. Well, thank you. Right. Nice
0: just
1: job.
0: You proved our point.
1: Right.
0: Right. So, I mean,
1: about?
0: Like when I talked to a guy last week, he's like, you know, well, what makes one game different from another, let's say, right? Why would, because we also, in my systematic, which I like to start off with a baseline system, build up some profit, and then use a portion of that profit to do a rollover, to accelerate the bankroll. So, and when I do it, it's with certain games. Like last year, we had a certain set of games that hit 8 out of 9. Now, does that mean we're going to hit 90% of those games ongoing? No, but we know that they're much stronger and that we can roll that money over more times than not. So, listen, it starts with a phone call. Call the number. Get the big game on the recorded line. Again, a false favorite, guys. It's going to win outright. Bigger than plus 250 for free on the recorded line at 888-994-6669. That's 888-9-WIN-NOW.
1: I said it a little earlier, about 10 minutes ago. The biggest false favorite we ever released was actually in college basketball. And it was a couple seasons ago. It was UConn. They were in the middle of, you know, somewhat of a downtime for that, you know, program. They went to Marquette. They were +7. They won the game outright. They were +250. That's the biggest one to this point, right? And we've had a lot over +200.
0: We sure
1: all right? Of the 45 winners, there's got to be 7 or 8 of them that are over +200. This one is over +260. And it's a game that when a lot of people get it, they're going to be like, oh, I don't know about this one. And we're telling you, the matchup is a good matchup for the underdog. The favorite, they're way too overvalued, guys. We're telling you right now. And I get to say that, JR, you get to say that. You know why? We're 7-0 this year. Over the last 16 college football false favorites dating back to last year, we're 13-3 with 10 outright wins.
0: 10.
1: Yeah.
0: Only 3 of them didn't win outright.
1: Yeah.
0: And still covered.
1: Yeah.
0: 3 of them lost. Ah, what are you going to do?
1: Yeah. Oh, you guys are terrible.
0: You know the guy, that one guy that called just that one week and got the loser?
1: Yeah, they're awful.
0: They're full of garbage over there. Yeah, I don't know what they're doing.
1: Yeah, they're awful.
0: 888-994-6669. Get you on the path, guys. Put you into a position where you're giving yourself the best opportunity, the best chance at being able to beat the sports book. And like I always say, stop depositing, start withdrawing.
1: All right, guys. 60-second recap coming up. Keep it here on Sports Investors Daily. 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Guys, we have a massive weekend planned. Our biggest price, false favorite ever, over +260. 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It's yours free on a recorded line. 888-9-WIN-NOW. That's 888-994-6669. We are 7-0 on false favorites this year, with 4 of those winners outright, 5 in college football, 2 in pro football, and our biggest price false favorite ever goes today on a recorded line, 888-994-6669. 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JR and I do the Bet Big Talk Loud podcast. Be sure to go check that podcast out wherever you get your podcasts. We're very excited about what we have this weekend, because this is a massive weekend for us. So 888-9-WIN-NOW. That's 888-994-6669. Up until today, JR, the biggest priced false favorite we had ever released was +250, and that was actually in college basketball.

0: This one today is over that. It's a shocker. We feel like it's going to win outright. We're 7-0 on false favorites this year. 5-0 in college football with 3 outright wins. We also are 2-0 in pro football with 1 outright win. It's free on a recorded line, but not just today that we're going to win this false favorite. Got one lined up for tomorrow. We also have our pro football game of the month tomorrow that we absolutely love.
1: Let me tell you something, guys. This isn't arrogance, okay? There is a game that we feel they got it wrong. Downright wrong. Now, this is coming off 5-0 this year, an overall record of 45-18 in the last 63 false favorites with 29 outright wins. Think about it. We're telling you the biggest one of all time is happening today. At bare minimum, expect it to cover. At bare minimum, we're expecting it to win outright. You get it for free when you call the number. It's on a recorded line. We can't make it any easier. Call now. 888-994-6669. That's 888-994-6669. Now, I have a pulse on the clientele, and I could tell you straight out, we are impressing people left and right. We've been doing it for years, nonstop. I can't tell you how many guys I'm dealing with right now that, A, have never had a consultant in this business, but after they contact us, once they start winning, and then they have the conversation with me about strategy, about bankroll management, about getting to that number over a period of time, not making it a get rich quick. We are looking long term. Long term productivity is how we make a living. Call right now. Guys, I'm telling you, the biggest blowout ever in the history of our false favorite releases. It's today. It's on the recorded line and it's free. 888-994-6669. I am pumped. I am ready. I'm ready to go out there and make people money.
0: So I said earlier a couple minutes ago, the biggest false favorite we ever released was actually UConn.
1: Yes.
0: When they played Marquette, which they were dumb enough to make UConn like +7 in that game. That was a couple seasons ago. They were +250. The one today is higher than that in college football. Was 7-0. 5-0 in college football, 2-0 in pro football.
1: Closer to +300.
0: Yeah, it's a big one. It's free on a recorded line. We also have our pro football game in a month for October going tomorrow. Now, pro football game in a month in September 1 was over Baltimore-Dallas when they went to Rio.
1: Yep.
0: We also hit a big pro football game in September when Buffalo came from behind and beat LA. We did lose our college football game in a month with LSU over Ole Miss.
1: Oh, no.
0: Yeah, so we talk about it. But, JR, we have big college football today. We have free college football today. And the whole plan is to run people into tomorrow for a game that we've had circled for 3 weeks.
1: 3 weeks. I mean, we talked about it on last week's radio show. I've been telling my clientele about the game. Think about it. I'm talking to guys last Saturday, talking about a game a week from Sunday. Guys, I'm telling you right now that it's all led up to this point for good reason. We have an absolute blowout on our hands for Sunday football. We have no doubts it's going to win. It's going to win easily on top of this huge underdog that's going to win outright happening today. You get it free. It's on the recorded line, 888-994-6669. If you've ever had even the inkling to make this call and you haven't yet, this is the week you want to do it. You get the biggest blowout, not only today, but a huge rollover happening tomorrow where I'm telling you, not only have we had this one picked out for 3 weeks, but it's just as big as the one that we had, 2 weeks ago that I know you picked out before the season even started. And even though that line went up almost 4 points from where it originally was, we went with it, we covered, we're going to do it again in a huge way. Call now. This is a big weekend, guys. 888-994-6669. That's 888-9-WIN-NOW.
0: I wish I was allowed to cue the Jeopardy music, but it's copyrighted, like everything else. Who needs the lawsuit? But last year, for this pro football game in a month, last year, it was the same exact week. It was the same exact spot of a schedule and snafu that we like, and it was the same exact team. Same exact week, same exact spot, same exact team. So for the customers out there that were with us last year, you need not call. You're already involved. You know what game is coming to you. But we just love this spot. Again, it's pro football game in a month. That's tomorrow. We have to take care of business today, which we will. We're starting you off with a false favorite. That's over +260. We'll also give you our pro football false favorite for tomorrow. Okay? And you got to ask us about, when you hit the prompt, ask us about the pro football game in a month. One call.

0: starts it. 888-9-WIN-NOW. That's 888-994-6669. The number's been the same for 21 years now. 60-second recap coming up. Be sure to keep it right here on Sports Investors Daily. All right, here we go with the recap, and this one is brought to you by the Bet Big Talk Loud podcast. What a weekend we have planned. We are now 7-0 on false favorites this year. 5-0 college football, 2-0 pro football. Here's the deal for today. 888-9-WIN-NOW is the number to call. 888-994-6669. 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This is over plus 260, and we feel it's going to win outright. It's yours free on a recorded line at 888-994-6669. 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So it's two false favorites, including the biggest one we've ever had, free on a recorded line at 888-9-WIN-NOW. That's 888-994-6669. And tomorrow, we have our pro football game of the month for October. We absolutely love this game. We'll tell you how to get involved. One call gets it all. 888-9-WIN-NOW. That's 888-994-6669. There are some things that customers, mostly potential customers, do when they call in that just drive me up a wall. And I feel bad for them. Because, and I'm telling you, this is a real number. I'm telling you, 70% of the people who get into conversations with us on Saturday, we will ask a very simple question. And that question is, who do you like today? And almost all of you say, I don't know. Very few of you actually give us a game. Now, the 70% who say, I don't know, they don't know. The 30% who actually give us a game, 20% of you are wrong. You get the game wrong. You lose. So we are here now for 21 years with a plan. We have this game circled for 3 weeks, the one we have tomorrow. But more importantly, JR, when they call 888-994-6669, you say it all the time. You are 1,000% correct. It is a great point. Anyone that's ever gotten involved with you, me, our service, our business, it started with a phone call to get a free pick.
1: It does. And guys, if you're serious about really managing your bankroll the right way, not just firing it off and stop making deposit after deposit, you need to make withdrawals. You could do it with the right games and the right bankroll management system in place. 888-994-6669. That's where it starts. You're going to get the biggest false favorite we've ever released. And think about it. Documented 45-18 on 63 false favorites in the last couple of years. This is year three. 29 of them have won outright. 8-3 last college football season with 7 of the 8 wins, winning outright. 5-0 this year, 3 outright wins. Guys, it is simple. 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Of course you can. 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That's 888-9-WIN-NOW. And look, guys, last month, we hit our game of the month in pro football.
0: Over Baltimore, Dallas, for real.
1: Yeah, and now, this is early in the month.
0: Yeah,
1: you would think we'd wait till later in the month, but we're releasing our game of the month because we love it that much. In fact, if it was later in the year, probably would have made this a game of the year. That's how much I know you love this game. So do yourself the favor, get involved, and get this huge winner absolutely free on the recorded line. Again, false favorite, 888-994-6669.
0: So I told you what customers or potential clients do when they call us that drive me up a wall. A question I actually like, and you guys might not believe I like this, but I actually do like it, is, you know, why do I need a service? Why do I have to get involved with you guys? I can pick my own games. And that's fair. There's nothing wrong with that question. We want you to understand what our services include, right? We manage your bankroll. We help you make wiser decisions. You tell us, I got 10 grand to play with. We tell you, hey, we're going to put a percentage strategy in place. JR, you're great at that. Lots of you guys make emotional decisions.

0: decisions, meaning you lost on a team 2 years ago, and you won't use that team today because they screwed you years ago.
1: It's true.
0: All right? So you make emotional decisions. We help you make less emotional decisions. We'll tell you when to cash out. We'll tell you when to push it. It's not just get on the phone. Hey, Johnny, you know, get on California today. No. We offer a wide variety of things to help you make money.
1: Yeah, and the guys I'm dealing with have been around forever a lot of times, right? The guys that I work with, they've been betting since the 70s in some cases. And then they meet me and they're like, I've never, ever heard anything like this, JR. And it's not like it's complicated. We literally break it down. We make it simple so you can understand. But you will see the value in the different systematic ways that we're going to show you how to go at this and attack. It's not just shoot from the hip, guys. When I ask a guy, you know, what kind of system are you using? Normally it's, well, it depends on how much I like a game or, you know, sometimes even if you have percentages. I've heard guys bring up the Kelly criterion. Guys, that's like AI stuff. It doesn't bring into the consideration of the kind of variance that you get in sports betting, the ups and the downs, the peaks and valleys. We have it figured out. I'll show you how to do this right. Call now on the recorded line, the biggest false favorite we've ever released, 888-994-6669.
0: All right, so let me give you a rundown of the five false favorites in college football this year. UNC plus 7.5 beats TCU outright, week zero. Louisville plus 6.5, they cover against Ole Miss. UCF plus 7.5, they cover versus Pittsburgh. Both those teams did not win outright. Miss State plus 3 beats South Carolina outright at plus 130. Last week was a little weird because when we released the game, they were an underdog. We drove it up to a favorite. La Tech was plus 1.5, plus 105. It ended up minus 105, but they won outright. In pro football, we had New York plus 3.5 when they cover against Green Bay. They did not win outright, but they should have. They did everything in their power to not win that game outright.
1: Terrible time management.
0: Absolutely. And last week, Dallas plus 3 beats Houston outright. So those are the false favorites. And we have our biggest one price-wise going today at 888-994-6669. 60-second recap coming up. 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Guys, we are 7-0 on false favorites this year. 5-0 in college football, 2-0 in pro football, and we got another huge weekend going today. Here's the deal. 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The biggest priced false favorite we have ever released. 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All right, closing out the show here on Sports Investors Daily. I am Chris Hodge. Go check out TakingVegas.com. Got some great handicappers on there doing some great things. We did a whole redesign of the site, so we hope you guys enjoy it. That's TakingVegas.com. And I want you guys to know, and I do this every single week at the end of the show, and I say it, and I mean it, and it is the truth. I am under no obligation, contractually or otherwise, to say what I'm about to say. I do not have to say this, but I always say it anyway. This is sports wagering, okay? It is not glorified. We are not on this show trying to glorify it to you guys. It can be dangerous when it's not done the right way. If you guys have no money management, if you guys are betting money you can't afford to lose, it's going to hurt you. You're going to get in trouble. And no one wants to see that happen. I have a wife. I have 3 children. I'm not trying to do anything wrong to you guys. I don't want to see anyone get hurt. We say it all the time. There is an inherent risk with sports wagering. Please do not risk more than you can afford to lose. If you have $1,000 to your name, do not bet on sports. This is for disposable income, a different type of investment that we believe will work. We've proven it can work, but we don't win every week. We don't win every month. We say that. Okay, I told you guys, the college football game in the month in September lost. the Pro Football Game of the Month.

0: in September? One. The biggest game in pro football in September? One. All right, but you guys got to be careful. So you have to have a money management system. You have to have patience. You have to have discipline. Most importantly, you have to have a disposable income. And you got to have a stomach. You got to have a stomach for this, man. It's not for the faint of heart. It's hard. So give us a call at 888-9-WIN-NOW. That's 888-994-6669. We will put a plan in place for each individual that we feel will work to the best of the ability that the individual has. And then we have to do our job, which is make you money. That's how this works. Anything else, it ain't going to work. So you give us a call. If you can accept those terms, you give us a call at 888-994-6669. We got some big action lined up this weekend, including our biggest false favorite ever. 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It's yours free on a recorded line. 888-9-WIN-NOW. That's 888-994-6669. 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

0: Here's what you need to know.
1: NFL media reported that the Arizona Cardinals are finalizing a deal to trade away receiver Marvin Harrison Jr. to a presently unreported team. Harrison was informed this morning that he will be traded and will be made inactive for the Cardinals game tomorrow against the Detroit Lions. The Houston Texans are thought to be one of Harrison's potential destinations. Cardinals drafted Harrison fourth overall 2 years ago. This season, he has just 5 catches on 13 targets for 85 yards. In the NBA, ESPN reports that Golden State Warriors guard Brandon Podziemski has agreed to a 5-year, $110 million extension. Today's college football action about to kick off with number 7 Indiana playing at Nebraska, both teams 5-0. 14th-ranked Missouri about to kick off at home against Texas A&M. I'm Isaac Lowenkron.
0: This is Up on Game.
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0: TJ Houshmandzadeh.
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8: All I gotta say is this. 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
0: It's a show with 3 of the best to ever do it on and off the field. 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
9: Whoa. Well, hey, hey everyone out there. How you doing? Happy Saturday to everybody out there. This is Up on Game. TJ Houshmandzadeh, LeVar Arrington. Plex. Well, he's doing the tour. You know, he's doing the Irish tour. Yeah, he's on the Irishman tour. He's checking out Elijah, so he will

0: be out today, but that's all right. Me and Pantene, man, we're going to handle this business like superheroes would. He's going to carry the load. Pause. But we're going to make it all happen today here on the show. A lot of topics to get to. Wow, I mean, we're going to start off with an interesting topic to begin the show. But hearing Ilo talk about Marvin Harrison Jr. getting traded to an unknown team is news that we're going to have to touch on that at some point. So we'll do that. But as usual and as always, before we get going with the show, you got to check in. You know, you got to make sure your people are good. Even superheroes get a little fatigued, get a little down sometimes, need a little bit of checking in. So Mr. Pantene Man himself, how you feeling, man? How's everything going this Saturday for y'all?
1: Feeling good, man. You know, coming off a nice high school victory last night.
0: Y'all don't lose?
1: We haven't lost yet. Fingers crossed, man. You know how this is going in now.
0: Sure.
1: After the show, be heading to the field again. My son has a game, so these weekends be busy.
0: How's
1: man.
0: He doing? How's crew doing?
1: He's actually doing well, man. He's adjusted very well. It's his first year playing tackle, as you know. Mm-hmm. I would say the first three games, he was fine offensively. Just the physical contact part of it, you know, a little tiptoeing, a little nervous to tackle. Now, fine, no, that's not a problem, which is a surprise. I thought it would take the whole season, but it took about 3-4 games, and he was good.
0: That's nice. That's nice. I love that. He's an athlete, man. You know, he reminds me of his stride right now. He's longer than you in his strides. Like, you had small, like, shorter dude strides. He's got long strides. You remember Alexander from Michigan?
1: Yes.
0: He gives me Alexander vibes when he runs the ball, bro. Like he got that Southern Cal flair to him. So it's like seeing a kid from Southern Cal, and I know Southern Cal swag and that type of movement. But was it Steve Alexander? What was his first name? But he was a receiver for Michigan, and he had that like real long, like a long stride. Man.
1: Nah, anyway. You know who a stride is kind of like? If you speak in Michigan, is Steve Breston.
0: You know where he's from, right?
1: I know he's somewhere in Pittsburgh. I know that.
0: You know where he's from, right?
1: Is he from Aliquippa?
0: From Woodland Hills.
1: Okay.
0: From Woodland Hills. But that's a good pool. That is a good pool.
1: That is, right? It's dry.
0: Yeah, that's a good pool.
1: He's 5'11 right now. 12 years old, 5'11.
0: Bruh, he's a good-looking kid, man. And you can tell his body's got to catch up to him.
1: I mean, I am his daddy. What you expect?
0: I mean, hey, and they don't call you Pantene Man for nothing. Hey, well, speaking of good-looking, it's not looking good in Philadelphia. I mean, the Eagles are 2-2, TJ, and yet it seems like a total rebuild is about to be underway. Lane Johnson, you know, he took the time, and God bless him, you know, Godspeed to him. He's dealing with whatever he's dealing with personally. He retires. That's arguably a Hall of Fame offensive tackle. Saquon Barkley and Devontae Smith out. And they're playing in London. And, oh, by the way, they traded away their starting center in Juergens. Now they're at 500, but TJ, does this say free fall? Does this say rebuild? What is the front office? If you're looking at what just took place, seeing all these injuries, it was reported, by the way, rumor mill has it that they have even entertained trades of the quarterback Jalen Hurts and the running back Saquon Barkley. Now, if all of these things are true, it just sounds like to me you feel like you've hit the end of the road, boys to men, with this group, and you got to figure out how you're going to start building for the future. Is that what you should do at 4 games, hitting into game 5 of the current season?
1: I like that. They hit the end of the road, boys to men. I like
0: you
1: that.
0: Like that?
1: Did you
0: I
1: like that?
0: That. I appreciate that. I feel pretty good today.
1: You know what, man? This year, at least for me, I felt like the Eagles, going into the season, I picked the Cowboys. I'm like, the Cowboys are going to win this division, man. Their team is pretty good. Bob. And, yeah, we're going to get to them.
0: I said they was the most dangerous. They are. They the most dangerous to
1: Jerry themselves. To themselves.
0: Jerry Jones killing himself. But, all right, go ahead.
1: And so when I look at the Eagles now, obviously, with Lane Johnson retiring.

0: You trade a guard who you try to say, oh, he hasn't been playing well. Well, he was a Pro Bowler at center, so let's get him back to his original position and see if he can recapture what he was. DeVonta Smith out, Saquon Barkley out. Jalen Hurts was, I believe, 2 for 9 with 10 yards passing in the second half. And so this is when they had everybody minus Lane Johnson. So Juergens is gone. DeVonta Smith is out. Saquon is out. They struggled with those guys in the game. But I will say this. I have a lot of respect for the Eagles front office, Howie Roseman, the way they draft guys, the way these guys develop. I've been saying this for years. We can pull it up. The Eagles, to me, are an organization that many organizations should try to copy and follow their blueprint. They draft guys. When they know a guy's a part of their future, they sign him to a deal. They don't wait. They don't wait until a guy blows up. And they kind of did that this year with Jalen Carter, but he was having off-the-field problems. They don't wait till a guy blows up. They overpay him initially, and in a year, he's underpaid. They've always done a really good job with that. And so this is going to be a down year for the Eagles, in my opinion. But because of Howie Roseman, because of the way I feel they do things, it's never a rebuild with the Eagles. It's kind of like, ah, this is not our year, but we gonna rebound next year. And that's just what they've always done. I mean, the Eagles have been, for the last 6, 7 years, I would say one of the top three organizations in the National Football League. The Eagles, the Chiefs, and whoever else you want to throw in there. But them were the top two teams, at least in my opinion. But this year, I felt going into the season, it was a wrap for the Eagles. And I feel even more strongly about that now after obviously what has transpired.
1: Here's what Howie Roseman had to say when he was asked about it. He did respond to the trade of Cam. He basically said, "We weren't looking to move Cam. Obviously, the Ravens have been looking for a center. Kind of told them wasn't anything we were looking to do, but over the last 24 hours, it got to the point of where we felt like it could be a win-win for them. Obviously, getting a player who's been a two-time Pro Bowl center. Obviously, for us, being able to get the picks we're able to get and use that money also to sign players. Had a chance to watch Drew Hare play center, is doing a nice job, have a young player there." So, Howie Roseman made it very clear they weren't looking to get rid of Cam, but they felt like the young player that they had, second rounder, and Drew Kendall, that they could add him to the starting lineup, get through what they need to get through. What's scary and what's crazy all at the same time? They could have detonated their season with everything. And listen, they're dealing with injuries. You can't help injuries. And having Saquon out and having Devontae out, your best players, as offensive weapons, not playing. And Jalen Hurts is he's not the catalyst of the offense, but he does well as the quarterback of this team. No, I don't think there's any debating that. But they could still possibly and potentially win. They almost beat the Rams shorthanded. This is still a team that has Jalen Carter. It's still a team that has Bond and all of those guys. They still have some really, really fine pieces on this team where they can play some really, really great.
0: But the defense hasn't been playing like the defense has played in year past when
1: And
0: you could
1: that's
0: just
1: true.
0: rely on the defense. The offense has not run the ball like they've run it in years
1: They have
0: past.
1: not.
0: Like, you're not beating
1: And they're
0: anybody.
1: still at 2-2. They're still at 2-2 and could have very easily won that game against a Rams team that a lot of people think are a team that could potentially compete for the Super Bowl,
0: To me, you know what it is kind of crazy is that the Rams, not the Rams, the Eagles, with all that has gone on, like now this division doesn't look
1: So scary.
0: So tough.
1: Yeah, it doesn't look scary
0: the
1: at all.
0: The Giants is leading the division with a backup without Jackson Dart. The Cowboys, we're going to get into that.
1: Yeah, we'll talk about
0: it. So the division is very winnable for the Eagles. If the Eagles won the division, it would not surprise me, and I didn't think it was possible at the outset of the season. And so I don't believe the Eagles are Super Bowl contenders. They don't have enough offensive firepower. They drafted a guy in the first round that they did not need, that I don't believe his skill set fits the way the Eagles play offensive football. So I felt like it was a waste of a draft pick in Mekhi Lemon. And so that the Eagles rarely do that. But for them, with Mekhi Lemon and Jalen Hurts and the way they play offense, that skill set, his skill set and the way they don't fit. It's not a match. And so I wouldn't say it's a waste of draft pick because I believe he can play, but I don't believe he's going to be able to play in that system the way he played last year at USC. And so all that being said, it's crazy because the division is bad. They still have a chance. But if they get in, they get in the playoffs, they're going to get smacked. But I don't believe they'll get in just because it's just everything. It's just a struggle for the Eagles to score. Everything is a struggle. Everything is hard. And at some point, you got to have some layups. And like the Cowboys had a layup and they missed it. When you have a layup, you got to make the layup. And everything is hard for the Eagles. They're not getting no layups. Everything is a contested shot now.
1: Well, I'll say this. They still have players on that team that can do some interesting things, and that is the Philadelphia Eagles. And since you brought up the Dallas Cowboys, that's the Dallas Cowboys too. Now, I have zero confidence in the Dallas Cowboys that they can turn their season around. I just don't. And that's crazy to think all that talent, all the money that Jerry Jones has spent on improving the defense. You got an amazing, you know, group of receivers playing out there on the offense side of the ball. You perceivably have an amazing quarterback in Dak Prescott, but I just don't see this team trending in the right direction. For Philly, it just hits me in a way where I'm curious as to if they can make the playoffs, even with all those things you said, because I think it's all accurate. But man, just imagine if they are able to find a way to win the NFC East. Imagine if they're able to find a way into the playoffs and maybe make it out of the first round. Who knows? Maybe they don't. But with all the draft capital that they're stacking up, they're fighting through injuries. Once they get healthy, they get to the point of where they have their entirety of their personnel back that they have existing. This could be a really good team still, and it could be a fine season that they have. And I find it to be a pretty intriguing storyline going further into the NFL season. But anyways, we'll see how it all plays out. We'll be here to tell you how it did go down and our opinions on it. This is Up On Game. That's DJ Hutchmanzada. I'm LeVar Arrington. And, yeah, we're going to come back. You've heard it. We're going to go into the NFC North. We just talked about the NFC South, but we're going to head into the NFC North. The Bears are taking on the Packers. Looks as though Caleb Williams is listed as questionable, but he's probably not going to play. It's probably going to be Bajan's game to play. And, well, the Detroit Lions. Oh, okay. Not Lions. Not Lions. Okay. Anyway, they could be slipping into the abyss, TJ. We're going to talk about that, too. You heard the news about Marvin Harrison Jr. getting traded. We're going to get to those things. And we got a lot to get to. So we're going to take a quick break. On the other side of the break, we're going to go into that NFC North. You're listening to Up On Game. This is Fox Sports Radio. 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
1: Come on. Yeah, this that good Saturday feel-good music. Hope everybody's enjoying their Saturday. Hope everybody's pumped up, feels good. A lot of football going on, a lot of excitement. And you know what? This is Up On Gaming. We're just here at Fox Sports Radio talking that talk to you. You know what I mean? We got TJ Hushmanzada with us. Plex is out today. That's all right. I'm LeVar Arrington. We're going to carry you for the next hour and 30 minutes, we'll call it. All right. We'll get to Kelvin Shepard. That's the defensive coordinator for the Detroit Lions, because we're going to get to talking about a little bit deeper the other teams in the NFC North. But, TJ, let's first start off with the Bears tilt with the Green Bay Packers. It looks as though, as I mentioned earlier in the show, Caleb Williams is questionable, but probably will not be participating in this game. It looks like Tyson Bagent is going to be the one who mans the helm as the starter. And they're going up against a Packers team that is bringing up the rear. And I mean the bottom, you know, and I ain't talking Florida. They're not doing very well this year. They're actually in last place in the division, looking atop at the Minnesota Vikings, who have surprisingly gone undefeated, even losing Kyler Murray in the first game that they had. So they've been playing pretty well. And the Chicago Bears yet are in second, even though they lost Caleb Williams to that hamstring injury. They're still hanging in there and holding steady and in striking distance of this Minnesota Vikings team. Looking at this game, TJ, what are you looking for in this matchup? The Packers and the Bears, obviously one of the most storied traditions of rivalry games. They hate each other. They play each other very hard. If you recall, you know, Caleb Williams was walking around with the cheese grater. He might have been the one that started. I'm not sure, but I just remember it got popular off of him putting it on his head. But this does not look like the Green Bay Packers have any real, I don't know, any real claim to stopping them from putting a cheese grater on their heads for this game. How big is this game to the Packers? How big is this game to the Bears to try to continue pace with the Vikings while Caleb Williams is still coming back from that injury?
2: Man, this game is important. It's a division game. And the players that I know that have played for both the Packers and the Bears say this is a little more than a division game, man. Like, they take playing the Bears if you're a Packers, and they take playing the Packers if you're a Bear. Like, this is almost like a college rivalry game. Like, they really don't matter what the records are. It don't matter how the season is going. This game means something. That sounds like college football. And both organizations, they prepare as such. That week means something. You hear Ben Johnson? Like, We trying to make them give up. We trying to make sure that we beat them. They lose their next couple games. They players ain't healthy.

0: starting. The Packers really need a victory. The way they've been playing, that offensive line has been a mess. The defense has been all over the place. I mean, as soon as Jordan Love dropped back, it's like dudes all in his face. He's not getting the time to throw the ball. And so where do they figure this out offensively? I mean, they signed dudes is on the streets at the start of the season. And the Packers are signing these offensive linemen that weren't even on the team, and they're probably going to play tomorrow. And so that may be a really good thing, or it may be a really bad thing. The Packers got to figure out how can they be more efficient offensively. All the people that said Caleb Williams shouldn't have screamed like that when he – Caleb Williams has been out a while, so it's a legit injury. Mm-hmm. Can Ben Johnson continue to work his magic with a backup quarterback? Because – that's what he's doing. Like, they have played very well as a team with Caleb Williams out of the lineup. And so you got to get a coaching staff credit for that. But I look forward to this game because of the emphasis that both teams and coaches have put on it.
1: Jordan Love has struggled this year. This offense has not been as explosive. You mentioned them not having time. You mentioned the guys being brought in off of the streets. I'm just curious your thought process. If you are LaFleur and you have the duties of navigating this game, knowing how big it is, and knowing this is something to be made mention of, that this could put you, I mean, clearly on the radar. And I always say, you know, my saying is, once you're on the radar, you don't get off the radar. I ain't never seen somebody go on the radar and then get off of the radar. So eventually you get deleted. They going to get you if you're on that radar. This could be one of those games that squarely puts the focus and the attention in Green Bay on LaFleur as the leader of this team moving forward. If you're LaFleur, what's your approach to this game, TJ?
0: Get rid of the ball quickly. Let's keep Jordan Love upright. Let's get Jordan Love some easy completions early. Like, when you watch the game, it's almost as if they're not even blocking. And so, this the National Football League. Like, everybody can play. Y'all can't be this bad. You cannot be this bad as an offensive lineman if you're a Green Bay Packer. And, I mean, you can't really talk to them like that, but you damn near have to talk to them like
1: that. Are we testing manhoods in the meet? You used to be able to do that.
0: Testing the manhood. It ain't so much about it's testing your manhood. You want to still be in the National Football League?
1: So you're testing the job security.
0: Yeah, you have to. And it sucks, but you got to make an example out of one player. And it sucks to say that, but you got to make an example out of one player. And when they see that, it's like, what? They did that?
1: They got rid of him. Like what they doing with your boy Marvin Harrison.
0: We got to be on our P's and Q's now. They could do it to him.
1: They could do it to any of us. That's what we always used to say.
0: Yeah, you fire that warning shot. If they doing it to him, everybody is on the table.
1: Everybody will fall in. Yeah.
0: And so it has to be that type of fear. And I know LaFleur comes off and he's a nice dude, but your job on the line now. And so you have to be able to protect Jordan Love and give him some time, but get him some easy completions. Defense has to play better. You know, they gave up a lot to get Micah, and Micah's still on the mend from his knee surgery. So you're missing a big piece. But, again, it's the National Football League, man. Y'all got to figure this out.
1: All right, as you guys know, we do up on game, down on game later in the show, so we will get to the prediction of the game later on. That's not coming out today, right here, right now on this segment, but I'll tell you what is coming, some updates and some trending from our guy, Mr. Isaac Lowenkron. What you got in the trending news world, Mr. Isaac Lowenkron?
2: I got a Maserati that's about to drive away from the desert. Hello, fellas. NFL Media reporting the big news today that the Arizona Cardinals finalizing a deal to trade away receiver Marvin Harrison Jr. to a presently unreported destination. Harrison was informed just this morning that he will be traded. Oh, that was not his reaction. No. Sorry, I accidentally pressed the wrong button there. Anyway, he will be made inactive for the Cardinals game tomorrow against the Lions. The Houston Texans are thought to be

0: one of Harrison's potential destinations. He was drafted fourth overall in 2024. This season, however, five catches on 13 targets for 85 yards. NBA ESPN reports Golden State Warriors guard Brandon Podziemski has agreed to a five-year, $110 million extension. In college football right now, Nebraska has a 3-0 lead over 7th-ranked Indiana, 6:24 left in the opening quarter. Texas A&M, a 3-zip advantage at 14th-ranked Missouri, 4:46 left in the opening frame. Central Florida has taken a 14-7 lead at number 18, Oklahoma State, 2:37 left in the first quarter. Central Florida's Kewon Jenkins with a pair of touchdown passes.
1: Kewon Jenkins, run the Jenkins boys.
0: There you go. You're familiar with them. Right. Nice. Two touchdown passes, including a 12-yarder for the lead a moment ago to Josh Derry. And the Pitt Panthers, ranked number 25, up 7-0 over Mr. Happy Pants in North Carolina with 4:57 left in the first quarter on a 2-yard touchdown run by Lavelle Wright. Guys,
1: okay, Pitt.
0: All yours, yeah.
1: Appreciate it, Ilo. Appreciate that update. Okay. I told you guys, as promised, we're going to talk about this Detroit Lions football team right now. They're they're not doing very well, and they're on the brink of slipping into the NFL season abyss, TJ. Like, they're almost to that place of, can they really come back? Nah, they can't come back. It ain't even up for question. They're that close, and a lot of people are talking about how poor the play of the defense is. It's one of the worst ranking defenses in the National Football League. Well, the defensive coordinator, Kelvin Shepard, who's a former player, former linebacker, Cabal too, he was asked about blitzing Bryce Young and going after him. And this is what the Lions defensive coordinator had to say, TJ.
2: It's always a risk reward to blitzing. It feels like you guys have felt the risk of that more than the reward so far. With the personnel that you have, what can you do schematically to make those blitzes more effective?
3: Those calls were the right calls. And I leave it at that.
2: Last Sunday then Shep, when Bryce Young goes 8-for-9 against the blitz.
3: Yep.
2: What's the disconnect between the calls and the execution?
3: Those are private conversations that we have that I'm going to keep in-house. Those calls were the right calls.
1: All right, TJ, when a coach says that, let's just place it in the context of he's talking about the wide receiving core with Chad Ochocinco on it, with Pantene Man himself in his prime when he actually really could take off and fly and leap buildings in a single bound and all that good stuff. And the rest of y'all, I mean, y'all were loaded. And the coach comes out and he says, well, you know, the calls were good calls. I ain't going to go into the details of why our receiving core isn't doing what they need to do or why they're not producing the results that we're looking for. But the calls are the good calls. Those are internal conversations. The calls are the call. How are you looking at that as a player, TJ?
4: Man, listen, I'm going to just say what I don't like what he just said at all. I don't know Kelvin Shepard. I know he played at LSU. I know he played in the league as a linebacker. Me and him operate very differently, obviously, from hearing that. We operate very differently. I feel like I'm a leader amongst leaders. I've always felt that way. My teammates have always looked at me as such. Every team I've been on, anybody can tell you I've been a leader and a captain everywhere I've been. And when you have grown men that look at you like that, that's a responsibility.
1: That's a major responsibility.
4: That's a responsibility.
1: Indeed.
4: And for you to turn around and say those calls were the right calls, you're basically insinuating that the players didn't execute. If you are 100% correct, Coach Shepard, in what you're saying, you always fall on the sword. That's the responsibility of a leader. We always, like, I'm coaching right now. We 8-1. The game we lost, I felt we should have won. And you know what I told the players? We lost this game because of me. Don't worry about it. I'll be better. I'll make sure we play them again or we put in a situation like this again. This won't happen. It's on me. You always take the blame as a leader. Was those calls bad calls? Yes, they were bad calls. If the players didn't execute, it's a bad call by me because I didn't coach them up enough.

0: That's what you say. To put all the blame on the players, and the players ain't going to fight for this dude no more, man. Mm. You can't say that. You cannot. It's a responsibility.
1: What would you and Chad be saying if y'all sitting in the locker room, that joint just played on a sports channel, and y'all saw him say that in the press conference? Depends. What are y'all saying to each other?
0: It depends on my relationship with the coach. Like, if I really don't like him.
1: Okay, say you respect him. Let's go with you respect him.
0: Oh, we going to – that was –
1: going straight to his office.
0: The play call was right. I'm straight to his office as soon as I see him. It don't matter if it's in the office. It's walking in the locker room. It's in the lunch room. It don't matter where it's at. I'm saying something.
1: What you going to say?
0: So, I don't know what I'm going to say. It depends on – like, if we super cool, we super cool.
1: If y'all
0: cool,
1: super cool, what you going to say?
0: So you going to act like them calls were really good. You really going to act like them calls were really good. So now you know when I get and do this interview, I'm going to let them know.
1: All right. Now, if y'all not cool, what you going to say?
0: Bro, your weak ass, just like that. Your weak ass making them calls and go try to blame us, boy. Yo, they need to get your ass up out of here for real. Yo, that's what I'm going to say. And everybody know it. Like, you know, it's crazy because I be saying, like, I be doing all this talking and stuff like this. But the players that I play with, they know.
1: Hey,
0: the players that I play with, they know I'm going to say
1: that. I ain't
0: that.
1: Been in the locker room with you, but I've been in situations
0: they know I'm like, hey, I give you a quick story real
1: I
0: quick,
1: hear
0: right?
1: Your spectrum of communication hey, skills.
0: I give you a quick story. So one time, the guys in the locker room, we with the Bengals, obviously. They was like, man, our practices is too hard. We literally had dudes getting IVs for practice. That's how hard we were practicing, right? Mm-hmm. And so everybody complaining in the locker room. So they like, man, y'all, you got to go talk to Marvin. They tell me, y'all go talk to Marvin. I ain't the one cramping up. Right? So, you know, I'm the leader of the team. I go talk to Marvin.
1: Right.
0: Me and Carson Palmer, I swear this is a true story. We go talk to Marvin. Man, Marvin was hot. Me and Carson Palmer, Marvin Lewis in his office. We like, coach, we practicing too much, too hard. Too long. Guys getting IVs, da da da da. Normally Coach Lou, he would communicate. He'd go back and forth. It'd be a dialogue. Mm-hmm. He wasn't feeling good that day. He was like, you know what? You guys think you know everything? Threw the script at us. Y'all gonna run practice today then. Y'all got it. Like, and he was yelling. We like, coach, what you tripping on, bro? So you know me, I'm like, come on, Lou, coach, you gotta calm down, bro. I said, all right, I'll run it for real then. You really want – okay, I'm going to run it. And he gave me the script.
1: Yeah, we're –
0: No. We didn't run it. We didn't run it. He came down like 30 minutes later, and he was like, I don't care if they're cramping up. I don't care if they think praise. This is what we need. And I was like, I bet. I mean, I did my part as a leader. I went and talked to the coach. He wasn't feeling it. And I did what I could do. But when you are a leader, you got to fall on the sword for your players, man. Mm-hmm. You have to fall on the sword for your players. When you blame them, the relationship is over. At least it is for me. And so it's going to be very interesting to see how they move forward with this relationship defensively and defensive coordinator. That's going to be very interesting.
1: Mm. That's TJ Hushmanzada, y'all.
0: How you reacting, LeVar, to that? No, how you reacting?
1: Oh, bruh, if I hear a coach say something like that, because here's what I'm thinking immediately. This is just how, you know, you've been around me a long time. You know, this is just how my brain works. And it's funny because I get labeled to be, like you said, if you're going to make a mistake, you make a mistake. Right? Here's the thing. I'm pretty cerebral. So the moment I hear that soundbite, you know what the first thing I'm saying is, call out names because you already called out the players. When you said it's the right call, and we had this conversation internally, if you felt it was the right call, if you had the conversation internally, you don't have to address it at all. It's already been addressed. So you know what I would, you know, and this is what I'd be thinking. Shouldn't that coach, like you on offense, and if you say your locker's right next to mine, I'd be like, TJ, if that's what he feels, and he already had the conversation with us, which, yeah, he had the conversation with us. Like, he said who did what, and this is how it went wrong, and this and that. Wouldn't the best way to have

0: addressed the media, it'd have been like, we've already addressed what we need to do to improve our defense. But I appreciate the question. That's how I would have responded.
1: And that's what I'm saying, LeVar. It's like, we both have different views on how he addressed it, but we don't like how he addressed it.
0: Yeah, I don't like.
1: Everybody because you're saying you're feels the same way.
0: You're saying you're right. You're saying you were right and somebody was wrong. And it's not your ranking
1: is together.
0: Our ranking is the same ranking.
1: But the leader should always take the blame.
0: Always take that
1: that's
0: weight
1: what
0: off
1: I believe.
0: Everybody else.
1: That's what I believe.
0: Well, that's what leaders do. I don't care. This new generation, I don't care. That's what leaders do. They take on the weight and they accept the challenge and they go from there. I felt like for him to be a former player, that's wild to me for him to say that, for the simple fact that linebackers get blamed for everything. We catch the brunt of everything. Something goes wrong, we catch the blame for it. That's just what it is. So for him to be a former LB and to be a defensive coordinator, your team is ranked up at the bottom in pretty much every category in defense. You cannot jump out your face with some – and I don't know him as a person, TJ. I don't know him personally. I know his game. I've looked him up before and know his game. But I don't know him as a person. And all I can say is that when you come across in an interview response that way, it says arrogant written all over it. Like, you sound like one of them coaches that try to dog cuss out your players, think you're better than your players, and your S don't stink. That's what it sounds like to me, whether that's who he is or whether that's not who he is. It was a mistake. I don't know if he would think that he would want to take that back and answer and respond differently than what he did. It doesn't sound like it. It sounded like his conviction was his conviction, and everybody has their part to play in these three phases, and our phase of the game has to do what it needs to do and deliver what it needs to deliver. But in the end, when you lose your Warriors, bro, if there's no trust between Warriors and leaders of Warriors, man, them swords and them weapons can turn on you. You know what they do in the battlefield when you're a liability, even if you're on the same team. If we in that foxhole and it requires you being deadly focused, still-eyed focused, no noise, no breathing too loud, hold your water. When we fire, we fire. If you that dude up in there and you've lost the trust of us, you out of there.
1: It's a wrap.
0: It's a wrap for you.
1: And they are already horrible on defense. Oh,
0: so
1: yeah.
0: There you go. So you gotta believe that. If that's what your defensive coordinator is coming out and he's doing, there's bigger issues that are going on that exist with this Detroit team and with this Detroit defense in particular. But that's just my take on it. Y'all can think how y'all want to think. And, hey, you have our social medias. You have the X. You have the Instagram. Shoot us a shot. You know, let us know what you're thinking. And, by the way, be sure to subscribe to Fox Sports Radio's YouTube channel. Just search Fox Sports Radio on YouTube, and you'll see all our best videos from all our shows. Hit the thumbs up icon, comment away, let us know whose takes you agree with, whose takes you don't agree with, and just search Fox Sports Radio on YouTube and subscribe. All right? We're going to come back on the other side of the break. We're going to close out the hour with this Maserati Mo. Marv, going to somewhere else. I'm interested to hear what TJ has to say, because you were just talking about he has to
1: like,
0: be more
1: I feel like
0: week.
1: I spearheaded. I think I feel you like I have. Spearheaded this, bro. I spearheaded
0: your hate,
1: this.
0: Your hate might have led
1: nah,
0: to him leaving.
1: It wasn't no hate. It was what's best for him. I spearheaded this campaign. They need to give me my credit, because I did this.
0: We're going to talk about it.
1: Yeah.
0: On the other side of the break, that's TJ Hutchmanzada. I'm LeVar Arrington. This is Up On Game. 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
8: All right. Welcome back into the show. Yeah, this is Up On Game. It's Fox Sports Radio. We don't have a lot of time. We've got a couple minutes, but make sure you stay dialed in, locked into hour two. We're going to get to some games, previews, Seahawks, 49ers, one in specific. But before we get out of this break, just real quick, what's your reaction to this whole trade situation in Arizona with Marvin Harrison Jr., TJ?
9: I love it. I've been saying this for weeks. They don't value him. Give him a fresh start. The Cardinals, get him out the locker room so y'all can avoid answering these questions every day and every other week about this. I've been saying this for a while. Nobody was saying this. I've been saying this. And this is great for both parties. I believe the Cardinals can get a second or third round pick. And Marvin Harrison Jr. can get a fresh start with a team that's going to give him an opportunity to be what he was. Now, he has to be accountable for his shortcomings in Arizona and fix those. If he does that, he can go on and have a hell of a career.
8: Okay. I think it's interesting, maybe a tad bit even peculiar, but we'll see how it all plays out. Obviously, both parties, both sides believe that that's the conclusion that you just said, TJ. So I'm curious to see if it is. I know Allo said it could be the Houston Texans. They could use some real help.
9: His quarterback in college that love him.
8: We're going to keep talking football. This is Up On Game, Fox Sports Radio. Hour 2 coming next.
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7: NFL media reports that the Arizona Cardinals are finalizing a deal to trade away receiver Marvin Harrison Jr. to a presently unreported team. Harrison was informed that he'll be traded this morning and will be made inactive for the Cardinals game tomorrow against the Lions. The Houston Texans are thought to be one of Harrison's potential destinations. NBA ESPN reports Golden State Warriors guard Brandon Podziemski has agreed to a 5-year, $110 million extension. In college football, Nebraska has taken a 10-3 lead over 7th-ranked Indiana 1 minute into the second quarter on a 10-yard touchdown run by Nisaiah Hunter. 14th-ranked Missouri ahead of Texas A&M 7-3, 4 minutes into the second quarter. 18th-ranked Oklahoma State and Central Florida tied at 14, 6 minutes into the second. I'm Isaac Lohenkron.
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15: Well, all right. And just like that, we are in hour two of this fair show. Hope you guys are enjoying the games that are on this weekend. Hope you're at the games, you're having a good time, but doing it safely. You know, if you're at home watching it on the television, enjoy it and do what you need to do, how you want to do it. But make sure you're being responsible as well, all right? Listen, we got a lot to get to and not a whole lot of time to do it. We're going to preview the Bills and the Rams. It's interesting. There's some real

0: criticisms out there about the Bills, but I don't know. They're a pretty good team. And, well, we'll get to up on game, down on game as well, and put our picks in and see how we did. And you can compare how you did versus how we did from last week's choices. But let's start here, TJ. The 49ers, they're playing against the Seahawks. Niners are 4-0. The Hawks are 3-1. They had a surprise and let down and let one get away. But this could easily be a 4-0 versus 4-0 matchup that's taking place. First off, do you think these are the best two teams in the NFC? And how big of a game is this? I'll say this before you go. I have always been a harsh critic of the 49ers. I know you know this. I always say the window is almost closed with the 49ers, and they just continue to find ways to win, and need I say, even somewhat, maybe in a dominant fashion. I mean, if I were to choose a MVP of the league right now, I'm not so sure that you don't go with Brock Purdy in that conversation as it applies to today. What's your take on this Niners team, and what's your take on this matchup? Because this is a battle for NFC West supremacy.
1: Well, I'm not choosing Brock Purdy as my MVP, but as long as the San Francisco 49ers have Kyle Shanahan as head coach and play caller, they are going to be successful. His track record has shown that. Mm-hmm. Every year he's been there, they in contention. Every year. Obviously, some years they're in greater contention than others, but they always right there. If his best players stay healthy, they got a real shot. They have a real shot at winning the Super Bowl. And thus far early in the season, his best players have stayed healthy. And so I just think he is a hell of a play designer. He calls the right play at the right time. And he's one of them coaches that he a player coach, but he ain't taking no from nobody. Mm-hmm. And it has to be that way. Brock Purdy is playing extremely well. Raheem Morris coordinating that defense has done a great job. And Bosa has been out. Your best pass rusher has been out, and y'all still going to work. And so that's just the Niners. When you look at the Seahawks and what they've done in a short period of time with Mike McDonald as a head coach is unbelievable. You get there, you transform the defense, bam, you win a Super Bowl. And he doesn't have a bunch of household names on that defense. They just understand the structure of the defense, how the coach wants it executed, and they execute it. He is a great coach because they don't really give up big plays. They're in every game. They may have a bad game here and there, but for the most part, they play 17 games, bro. They're going defensively 15. They locked in. Mm-hmm. And that's when you know a team is well coached, when they understand the structure and how the coach wants the defense ran. This is going to be a hell of a game tomorrow. This is going to be a dog fight. It's a divisional game, but not only you got two very well-coached teams. The 49ers, offensively, well-coached. Defensively, well-coached. And you go to the Seahawks, and you have the same exact thing. And so I look forward to this.
0: Hmm. You know, again, I don't know why, but I've always felt like I don't understand how they get through all of these injuries and are able to continue to be the type of team that they are. I don't know how you're able to, you know, have Brock Purdy be so so successful. I mean, we look at some of these other quarterbacks in the league, around the league, that are suffering or struggling to be able to find their way, and you see somebody like Brock Purdy who's doing, like, I don't even know what the dance is. I don't even want to mess up saying what the dance is because cats might revoke my street cred if I guess the wrong dance. But he was doing his dance when they scored that touchdown, and he was doing it with some real confidence. I just think that it's interesting that with everything that they go through an aging Trent Williams, a all but washed up Deebo Samuels comes back in a last, you know, ditch deal to play. People thought he was overweight, couldn't run anymore, couldn't play anymore, and all he's doing is dealing in San Francisco right now. I'm done betting against them. They whatever it is that Kyle Shanahan and that coaching staff has been able to figure out and maximizing the potential of what their players do, they've done an excellent job of doing so. It's dangerous with Kittle. Kittle's back. He looks good. So obviously the injuries that he's dealing with in the past, he's looking like he's back to form. And as you mentioned, I mean, I don't know. Joey Bosa isn't out for – I mean, not Joey. Nick. Is it Nick?
1: He's
0: Nick
1: out
0: Bosa.
1: With a calf injury.
0: But he's not out for the entire season.
1: No, not for the season. No.
0: Yeah.
1: No.
0: I think they get him back. So if you're talking about getting one of your best pass rushers, your best pass rusher back on the team, and they're still playing really well without them, if they can stay healthy, this is a seriously dangerous team. The one thing I'll say about the Seattle Seahawks that I really, really like about them is that they are very, very businesslike in their approach. You can tell from week to week they don't roller coaster ride. Some teams, some organizations, it's like big week, went up, bad week, went down. You know, up, down, up, down, up, down. They just seem like they're like a boa constrictor. Like the more teams fight, the tighter they squeeze. And they just have this understanding. I know they got renicknamed the dark side. I like it. I actually love it. I love the branding of it. I think it totally matches and meets the personality of this team. I think this is a very, very big game for the simple fact that this is not only two of the better teams in the NFC. This is two of the better teams in the National Football League. And I don't know. This could be a foreshadowing, a previewing of what's to come in the playoffs. I mean, I believe both teams will be right there. It's going to be interesting that one of those teams will have to be a wild card team to be into the league or into the playoffs. So, right? It'll have to be a wild card, right?
1: Yeah, that's them and the Rams. Only one person can win the division. One team can win the division.
0: And we ain't even brought up the Rams.
1: Right. That division is loaded.
0: We ain't even brought up the Rams. Yeah, yeah. And so it'll be interesting to see how that all plays out, TJ, because these are two dominant teams. And I think, honestly, in the end, I'm high on Minnesota, but I wouldn't be afraid to say these two teams are the best offering that the NFC side of the conference has had to offer.
1: Minnesota is a one-sided team right now. They all defense. They all defense. Until this offense comes and joins the party in Minnesota, Minnesota not doing
0: nothing.
1: Can't
0: give it to them. Okay.
1: No.
0: Okay.
1: Come on, man. They could barely score points.
0: So
1: they
0: we could
1: all
0: potentially,
1: defense.
0: I will say this. I believe, depending on how Caleb recovers from his injury, you got to have the conversation. That Bears team might transition into being – one of those teams that you say.
1: Hey,
0: is
1: as long
0: the
1: as
0: teams.
1: The Bears continue to just stay afloat while he's out, there's no need to rush him back. You let him come back when he's as close to 100% as possible so that his game is not affected. How he wants to play is not affected. And they're doing that without him. And so there's no need to rush him back. When he comes back, he'll be 100%, and hopefully they can pick up where they left off.
0: Yeah. Well, we'll be here to talk to you about it. And I'll tell you right now, it's going to be pretty interesting. And I'll tell you what else is going to be interesting. That Rams team that we're talking about, they got a Monday night fight against the Buffalo Bills. That's a pretty good team. Could be the best team that the AFC has offered. Could be a foreshadowing, a previewing of what the Super Bowl could look like. Who never knows? I don't know. It could unfold that way. We got the Bills and the Rams Monday night. We're going to take a break. On the other side of the break, that's what we're going to jump on. We're going to jump on that, and it'll get us closer and closer to our weekly picks and up on game, down on game. So make sure you stay tuned in. That's TJ Hushmanzada. I'm LeVar Arrington. Plexico is out today. That's all right. We're going to keep knocking it down. This is Fox Sports Radio. We'll be right back. Hey, listen up, y'all. Real talk. 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

0: Welcome back into the show, y'all. You know, like to have my moments here and there. Keep y'all thinking. It's TJ Hutchmanzada. I'm LeVar Arrington. This is Up On Game, and you're listening to Fox Sports Radio. It's the weekend, and it's some great games going on right now. Hope you guys are enjoying the college football slate. We've been talking NFL because y'all get y'all fill of college football conversations when y'all get done listening to us. For now, we're going to just keep on keeping it real with the NFL and what we got going on with that. And there's a big one on Monday night between the Bills and the Rams. Now, it's interesting because we are looking at a Buffalo Bills team that is, well, they look pretty good, TJ, but there have been some concerns raised about Josh Allen. There have been some concerns raised just about where this Bills team can go as the season goes on. Right now, they're at 3-1. Some of their impressive wins have been just that, impressive. They go up against a team that, well, they have high expectations, but they haven't started out the gates as fast as some would have liked, going up against the Los Angeles Rams. And this is one of those curious teams because they could catch fire at any point in time, and you don't want that to be your week. So when you see this game taking place this Monday against these two teams, what exactly, and by the way, it is in California. It is at SoFi Stadium. So there is that as well, the travel component of going from the East Coast to the West Coast. What's your take on it, man? What are you feeling about how we should be looking at this matchup, and how important is this game? It's two good teams, but you would assume that this is probably a bigger game, more of a game that you would want to see the Rams do what they need to do in this matchup. But how do you see it?
1: This is two teams that are serious Super Bowl contenders. Trying to find their way, really. The Bills started off the season obviously hot, and I wouldn't even call it a letdown. They played a divisional opponent that was the AFC representative of the Super Bowl in the New England Patriots and lost. And it was a shock. Wait. Mm-hmm. They lost to the Patriots? But the week prior, they overcame, I believe it was five turnovers to beat the Chargers. You turn the ball over five times in the National Football League, you're losing that game. Mm-hmm. And they overcame that. And obviously the Rams, you know, they start the season. They lose to San Fran in Australia. Myles Garrett ends up having knee surgery. Aaron Donald doesn't play.

0: And so they get Puka back last week. And was it last week? 2 weeks ago? Last week, I believe it was. Yeah. And he
1: I don't want to mess it
0: played
1: up, but he has come back
0: extremely
1: since.
0: well. He played extremely well. They now full Aaron Donald coming back. Missed last week's game with a back injury. Still don't have Myles Garrett. And so these are two teams that they're going to be there at the end. The Bills going to be there at the end in the AFC, and I believe the Rams going to be there at the end in the NFC. And so this is somewhat of a measuring stick for both teams.
1: You know, when I look at it, I think it's a bigger game for the Rams because of what the potential all of it represents for them in the NFC. You know, they have so much, I guess, fanfare behind them, so much hype behind them. And you're right, some of these injuries are key injuries. I mean, especially on the defensive side of the ball with Myles Garrett being out. Now, I think the book is still out on Aaron Donald. I think he can be a guy that really impacts the team, but having a 2 year layoff coming back, you know, I think he can have an impact, but to look at him as being the catalyst of the team, I think is a little bit misleading if that's what you're hoping for. I think he'll be good, and I think he'll give them meaningful and impactful snaps, but I don't know how much I'm basing him being like an ultimate game changer and game closer like he was right before his retirement, but that's still a testament of how good he is because he's able to come back after that layoff and still have an impact. But nonetheless, this is a team that is still struggling to find its way this season, and games like this, you can't let them get away. You can't let them get away from you. And so I think it's a much bigger game for them. But now looking at the Bills, if the Bills were to drop this one after losing to New England the way that they did, I think, TJ, I think it opens them up to a tremendous amount of scrutiny if they were to let this game go. So even though I think that this is a bigger game for the Rams to win, I really think the stakes are higher for the Buffalo Bills to win because they're expected to win. And I think that it's a team that comes under a lot of scrutiny, a lot of criticism if they're not able to win this week against this Rams team that is seemingly still trying to find its ground and its footing on being the type of team people predicted them to be.
0: It's going to be a game where you're going to get both teams a game. Both teams a game. And Aaron Donald coming back, nobody felt like, oh, it's going to be like riding a bike. Man, the dude had been out 2 years. You give Aaron Donald 4 or 5 games, and I truly believe he going to be right back to where he was at. Giving 4 or 5 games, you know, the speed of the game, getting his eyes right. The soreness, just how your body feels physically. Once he gets those games out of the way, I believe he gonna be just as good as he was. And then when they get Myles Garrett back, you can say it's a wrap. Like, without Myles Garrett and Aaron Donald, they have a very good defensive line. With them, man, you just cross your fingers and hope the O-line can block. It don't matter who. Like, I look forward to watching them play the Niners again with Trent Williams when everybody is healthy. That's going to be a battle. I look forward to watching them go against a Seattle team that is very good on both sides of the ball. I thought Seattle would fall off this year just because Kubiak leaving would be a blow to their offense. And, man, they ain't fall off at all. If anything, they just picking up right where they left off. So this division is going to be tough, but this Rams Bills game for me is going to be a very competitive go down to the last possession, whoever makes the most mistakes type of game.
1: All right, we're going to get to our predictions, obviously, in the next segment to close up the game, close wrap up the show on Up On Game. But we got a little bit of time before we go to ILO. Let's go into another game where I think is an intriguing matchup. You have the surprisingly impressive 3-1 Raiders. They went head to head, toe to toe with the Kansas City Chiefs. Nothing to be ashamed of. Could have won the game, in fact. They're really good right now. Is that for real or is that for fake? We'll ask you that. And also, they're going up against a

0: Chiefs, and there's no moral victories in the National Football League, but the Raiders, they've gotten my attention. The Raiders are a lot better, and it just goes to show you, man, coaching matters in the National Football League. Understanding how we want things done as a coaching staff matters. Having coaches that cannot coach, having coaches that can teach what the head coach and the coordinators want. And so you must give Kubiak his credit on how he's come in to the Las Vegas Raiders organization, and he just changed the culture structurally. He's done a hell of a job, and he should be applauded for that, because the Raiders were bad last year, so bad that they had the number one pick. And
1: they good just enough went, this year to keep him on the sideline. Ain't and that they crazy?
0: They just went toe-to-toe with the Chiefs that are undefeated. Like, that game could have gone either way. And so the Raiders are a very good team, and I didn't think they would be. I didn't. I felt like they should tank and do this, and Kubiak was like, nah, bro, I don't know what tanking is. We about to win, and they're very competitive, and they have a good football team. And the Patriots, on the other hand, they started off the season and was like, bro, what's wrong with Drake May? What is Drake May doing? Was last year a fluke? And then they beat the Patriots. Then they beat the Buffalo Bills. The Patriots did. So now it's like, okay, have the Patriots righted the ship? Have they figured out, how to play successful football? There's a lot of noise in Foxborough with the head coach in the offseason and, things going on in his personal life. And so maybe that could have been a problem. But they seem to have figured out what was wrong early in the season. So this is going to be a good game. And people don't – last year, first game of the season, the Raiders beat the Patriots. First game of the season, the Raiders beat the Patriots and probably thought we was going to have a great season. And all they did was parlay that victory into the first pick. And so I look forward to this game. I would probably lean more Raiders just because of the consistency that they've shown this early in the season. But the Patriots – in the last couple games have looked pretty good.
1: All right. Well, I'll say this. I'm a believer in what I'm seeing in Las Vegas. Can't believe I'm saying this, but I think that there's something to the structure that's been put in place. There's something to the belief that is there, and it's playing out with, I believe, I know this sounds crazy, TJ, and you call me crazy, and it wouldn't be the first time, but I think the Tom Brady effect is real, man. I really do. And
0: he was
1: I
0: not. Think, a, wait, wait, wait, wait, wait, wait. I got to cut you off.
1: Go ahead.
0: Correct me if I'm wrong. The Tom Brady effect is real. Tom Brady was there last year.
1: Yeah, you got to give people. You got to give them time.
0: No. See, no, we make like we can't do this. We got to stop doing it. He was okay, there last year. The Clint Kubiak effect is real.
1: Okay.
0: Like Brady was there last year.
1: Did Clint Kubiak come in?
0: This year.
1: Who you think probably helped bring him in? Who you think was part of that decision making?
0: Who helped bring in Pete Carroll last year? So, and I'm a fan of Brady.
1: I mean, people can make mistakes,
0: so,
1: right?
0: Right. This is my thing is I don't want Clint Kubiak to not get the credit that I feel he deserves. He's turned this around, because we can say the Brady effect as well. Well, Brady was part of them hiring Pete Carroll.
1: Yeah,
0: he was
1: right.
0: Part of that. And so it didn't work.
1: But he's also part of Clint Kubiak.
0: So he gonna get all the credit until he get it right.
1: I didn't say that he's going to get all the credit,
0: so
1: TJ Hushman.
0: I'm giving Kubiak his credit, because – all these people that made all these decisions last year, they were there. They were present. Kudos to them for realizing they made a mistake. But I got to get this to Kubiak, because all the same people were there except Kubiak.
1: All I'm going to say is you got to have the ability to pick people that can get that credit that you're talking about. And I think that's the Tom Brady effect, because otherwise – I just think that they were just changing coaches like they were changing their pants. I mean, it's a daily thing, and who knows if it was going to happen. I

0: thought they should have gave some of these coaches, including AP, biasly speaking, they should have gave them more time. Regardless, the decisions were made. They were made quickly. And this one led to Kubiak getting the helm, and they're doing well. So how about this? We'll just agree that they both deserve their credit, and that we'll see if that credit ultimately, TJ, can continue to be credit that we
1: hey, 90-10. 90-10, that's how I put it.
0: Okay, that's fair.
1: If you want to give him some credit, he can take a little slice of the pizza, but you got the smallest slice ever.
0: Well, I'm not going to fight it because I don't have a dog in that fight, to be honest. All I do know is that dude wins, and this Las Vegas team is now winning, and we'll see if it can continue. How about that? That's what we're going to say. We're going to keep some breakdowns going on, but first let's get a trending from Mr. Isaac Lohenkron. He'll let us know what's going on right now in the world of sports. What you got, sir?
2: All right, LeVar, number 7, Indiana playing at Nebraska. Both teams 5-0. They were tied at 3 late in the first quarter. Here was Kyle Crooks on station KLIN.
3: Pistol snap, play fake, toss it on the reverse. Here's Hunter, left side 10, at the 5, inside the pylon!
2: And that's where we stand right now. Nebraska leading 7th-ranked Indiana 10-3. They now have 20 seconds remaining in the second quarter. Yeah, Nebraska could have taken the lead. They got down to about the 17-yard line, but Indiana forced a field goal attempt, and Nebraska just missed it wide to the right. 14th-ranked Missouri ahead of Texas A&M 10-3 with 19 seconds left in the first half. Central Florida has just come back to tie at 18th-ranked Oklahoma State. It's 21-all. With 13 seconds left to play in the second quarter. Number 25, Pittsburgh, holding a 10-7 lead over North Carolina. That game is at halftime. You're right over there, LeVar?
0: Yes.
2: All right, just checking on a fellow human being. Number 16, Florida, tied with South Carolina 7-7. They're 2 minutes into the second quarter. Big news in the NFL. As NFL media reports, the Arizona Cardinals finalizing a deal to trade away receiver Marvin Harrison Jr. to a presently unreported team. Harrison was informed he's going to be traded this morning. He will be made inactive for the Cardinals game tomorrow against the Detroit Lions. And big news out of the National Hockey League. The New York Rangers just announced that star goaltender Igor Shesterkin is out for the season due to right knee injury. Shesterkin won the Vezina Trophy as the NHL's top goalie in 2022. Just last week, he became the first Ranger goalie ever to score a goal himself. Here to break down the ramifications of the Rangers' goaltending situation moving forward, Fox Sports Radio hockey insider LeVar Arrington. LeVar?
0: Oh, it's bad. It's all bad.
2: Great analysis as always on the NHL, LeVar. In the NBA, ESPN reports Golden State Warriors guard Brandon Podziemski's agreed to a 5-year, $110 million extension. Hey, you weren't wrong on that Rangers analysis. Back to you.
0: Yeah, but you were wrong on Nebraska taking the lead if they would have made that field goal. So just a correction. The Indiana Hoosiers are in Lincoln losing right now to the Nebraska Cornhuskers. They could have actually took a larger lead on Indiana. So this is a good one. I mean, that's a big-time game, and this is a big-time game for Matt Rhule and that Nebraska Cornhuskers team to be able to see what they can do. That would be a big, big win for his career, maybe as big as the one he did when he brought Temple into State College and was able to beat the Penn State Nittany Lions as that head coach. But TJ, let's jump into this Broncos-Chargers game before we get to the break and before we get to up on game, down on game, our picks and our choices on the teams that we believe will win and the way they'll win with the over, the under of it and the amount of, you know, what's going on. This is an interesting game because you have the Broncos, who now Sean Payton comes out, he takes the play calling duties away, clearly not happy with where the team is right now. Still speaks highly of his offense coordinator, but yet nonetheless, he's taking command of calling the offenses. You have a Chargers team that brings in Mike McDonald and McDonald, which one is it? S or no S? I mess it up every time. S or no S? McDonald?
1: Yeah, it's McDonald, not McDonald's. Yeah.
0: All right. Because that sounds like we about to go.

0: at one of his restaurants. It has not meshed well with Mike McDonald and Justin Herbert. It has not meshed well with
1: Mike McDaniel. McDaniel.
0: That's not what McDonald. It is. Yeah, McDaniel. Yeah. Thank you, sir. Thank you. All right, there we go. Mike McDaniel. It hasn't, whatever the name is, that's kind of what this offense is right now. We don't know if it's McDaniel or McDonald, TJ. Where do they go? And again, I'll ask this question as I've asked for the other games. What is a bigger, like, is how big is this game for the Chargers and for the Broncos, who were one game away from making it to the Super Bowl last year, an injury, some would say, to their starting quarterback away from making it to the Super Bowl last year at 2-2? How big is this game? I feel like this is one of the biggest games of the weekend. What's your take on it?
2: Biggest game of the weekend for who?
0: I think for both teams. I think for both teams, because the Chargers, I mean, there's still a way that they can salvage the season. Now, I doubt it's for the playoffs, but to improve dramatically and get to where they're trying to get to in terms of a successful year, I feel like that this would be a great start to be able to get a 2-2 team, a Broncos team that's searching, obviously, for some footing, some ground and improvement. That would be, in my estimation, the reason why who's the head coach? Why am I blanking?
2: Of who?
0: Of Denver Broncos.
2: Oh, Sean Payton.
0: Sean Payton. He takes over the play calling. I just would think that that's the reason why you're going to take over the play calling, that you still feel like the identity of this team and what this team can accomplish is still there. It's still on the table, and it's not lost yet. He's taking it over. I just feel like that puts the spotlight purely on Sean Payton. Like you mentioned earlier, coaches take the pressure on. He's taking the pressure on. He's trying to make this thing better. I think this is a big game, and I think it's a big game for both teams.
2: It's a big game for the Broncos. This is a season-saving game for the Chargers. And so the way the Chargers have started is mind-boggling to me. It really is. I felt like with McDaniel coming in, the way he calls plays, his formation structure, the way he tries to move guys around and just kind of create doubt in the defense, just slow them down slightly. It hasn't worked with Herbert and the Chargers. Herbert has not played well at all. Leads the league in picks. And so they got to figure out what can they do to unlock Herbert and get him playing better. When I say they, it's Harbaugh and McDaniel. The buck stops with them too. What are we doing that Herbert isn't understanding and he's not playing well, because he's played well his entire career up until this point. And so they got to figure it out. This is a season-saving game for the Chargers, so they will be picking in the top three. And so what can they do? And for Denver, man, it's like riding a bike to Sean Payton. He's taking over play-calling duties. Man, he's been doing this his whole career. Sean Payton is Sean Payton because of his ability to call plays. The offense has not been clicking. And so, hey, I got to take this over. I got to get us back to where we need to be. Mm-hmm. And I don't want the Chargers to find a mojo against us. And I think that's why he chose this game. And so the Chargers have the talent. But your left tackle, who you've paid a ton of money to, is out. Your right tackle, who you drafted in the top five out of Notre Dame, Joe Alt, is out. And so can this offensive line that has been a mess up the middle now protect Herbert? And can Herbert not throw the ball to the opposing team? It's going to be an interesting game. The Broncos have a really good defense, but they're missing. They start in two corners. So let's see what happens.
0: We got to get to a break, but just super quick, At what point do we start to question – if Herbert playing well is just all we can expect, not next level franchise quarterback, major contract quarterback guy? Does that conversation become a conversation this year?

0: year, TJ?
1: He's already that guy, major contract guy, like franchise core. He's already that guy. So we've already crossed that bridge. He's that guy.
0: Is that deserved?
1: Yeah, it's deserved. Now, is it deserved this year? No.
0: Do you put him in the same category as Mahomes and Allen and Lamar Jackson?
1: I don't.
0: Yeah, I don't.
1: To me, it's four quarterbacks. It's Patrick Mahomes, it's Lamar Jackson, it's Josh Allen, and it's Joe Burrow.
0: But weren't we expecting guys like Trevor Lawrence and Justin Herbert
1: No. Hey. I wish Plexico was on here. Because all that trash, even talk, TJ, you said Trevor Lawrence was going to be this. TJ,
0: look
1: at Trevor Lawrence now. It just, hey, everybody races a little different.
0: That ain't Justin Herbert right now.
1: It's not Justin Herbert this year. It's been Justin Herbert in years past until he got to the playoffs. In the regular season, Justin Herbert has been money up until this season. He's not playing well this season. It's up to the coaches and himself. Justin Herbert has to take some responsibility as well to figure out why.
0: Justin Herbert.
1: And so what am I doing this year that is causing me to play this way that I wasn't doing last? He has to figure that out, and I believe he will. But the coaches, that's why you're a coach. You got to help him figure that out. You got to, in essence, hold his hand to figure out, okay, look, this is what I see, blah, blah, blah, and the shortcomings that the coaches and the play calling is having and that he's having, we got to get rid of that, and we got to make it better. But
0: that's TJ.
1: I wouldn't put him with them guys. It's them four, then it's everybody else.
0: That's TJ Hushmanzada, everybody. And listen, if you missed anything today, that's okay, because the show you want to hear and catch is on podcast. 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

0: Come on. Come
1: man,
0: on.
1: We in the club come today, on. Baby.
0: Hey, man. Lorenzo be having it popping off. Shout out to Lorenzo back there. Shouts out to Bo Benson. Little Ray Ray. Ray Ray's our girl. Like, that's I know she works on the Ben Maller show, everybody out there, but that's she's two pros in a cup of Joe. I mean, everybody should know that. And she has the helm this morning. So shouts out to you, Lorena. Appreciate you being on
2: Thanks,
0: the show
2: Mark.
0: And making sure it runs smoothly. And speaking of that, she'll be with her crush after this show concludes. That'll be with the JKS show. And we're not
2: Jonas!
0: Saying that. There you go. We got Jonas Knox coming up immediately following this show. But we don't have a lot of time. Let's get to it, Bo. Let's knock down these up on games, down on games.
3: Time for some picks. Are you up on game?
4: Hey, let's crank this up. Let's crank it up.
3: Or down on game.
0: Get down. All right, what you got, Bo? What, how we do last week?
5: Both you guys went 3-3 last week, so we're just going to start this week. Of course, me being a USC alumni, you being Penn State legend, LeVar Arrington, we're going to do USC at Penn State.
0: Okay.
5: Penn State, a 1.5-point favorite in their whiteout game tonight. The total, 54.5.
0: Go ahead, TJ. And don't say I'm piggy-tailing you off this one.
1: Hey, what's the spread? What's the spread?
5: Penn State, 1.5.
0: Favorites.
1: Man, they just lost last week. I guess I'm going to go with these old Penn State Nittany Lions. I'll take the under.
0: I'm going to take the over on the points, and I do believe Penn State will cover today.
5: All right, big rivalry game tomorrow. The Chicago Bears mourning the loss of Mike Ditka take on the Packers in Green Bay.
0: Shots out. I meant to do that. Shouts out to Mike Ditka, too, by the way. Thank you for that.
5: The Bears.
1: He's from Pittsburgh area.
0: Yeah, West PA guy. West PA.
1: Yeah.
5: The Bears, a 1.5-point favorite here. The total, 46.5.
0: I think they're going to cover.
1: Favorite.
0: I think they're going to cover, and I think it's going to be the under on the points.
1: I'm going to go with the Green Bay Packers, and I'll take the under. They cannot lose to a backup.
5: All right, real quick. Buffalo Rams, Monday night. Rams 3, total 54.5.
0: No, I'm money lining. Buffalo's going to win that one outright.
1: Oh, perfect. I got the under in the Rams. I knew it. Perfect. Love it.
0: Hey, you were good on last week with the Carolina Panthers. Shouts out to all y'all. Enjoy the games this weekend. Jonas Knox coming at you next.
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you know, it would be nice if everybody could hold up their end of the bargain in the world of football, in the world of sports, as a matter of fact. We'll get into that for you coming up here in just a couple of moments from now. Jonas Knox, Fox Sports Radio. You can't always find this show on the iHeartRadio app. It's true. You can listen to us wherever you are. It doesn't matter. You could be in Guam. You could be in Puerto Rico. You could be in Mexico. You could be in Duluth. You name it, you can listen to us there. You can also find us on hundreds and hundreds of affiliates all across the country. We will be taking you live all the way up until 4 p.m. Eastern time, 1 o'clock Pacific. And if you're listening on the podcast, we appreciate you doing so. And, you know, it is a it feels like one of the bigger days in college football. If you just look around and you see the schedule, and obviously, you know, everybody's pointing to Georgia and Alabama, and you got a hurricane that's impacting things, and you got two of the best teams in the country, and all of that is awesome. But one of the things about college football is that it's built on tradition, right? There's certain traditions that make the sport go, to where you get teams and players who maybe don't even know the entire history, and they're playing for little gadgets afterwards, whether it's an axe, a jug, you name it. There's all sorts of battles and rivalries and in-state and out-of-state, and that's what makes college football great. So it's all these traditions, right? And all these things that you look at and go, why do you guys do that? And then you come to find out, okay, there's a backstory behind it. It's kind of odd, but okay. I can remember covering South Carolina and Clemson when I was covering a lot of college football when I lived in South Carolina and worked at a radio station in South Carolina. And they started telling me about this tradition. I don't even know if they still do it, but this tradition where Clemson fans, when they would go to a bowl game, would only bring $2 bills. They would bring $2 bills. They would stamp it with an orange tiger paw. And that's what they would use to spend when they would go to cities that their team would be playing in a bowl game. And the reason for that was afterwards, when all of these local places were, you know, looking at all the cash they had made from the bowl game being in town, they would have all of these $2 bills with little tiger paws on them. Now, the only reason that resonated with me is because my dad, for some reason, for years had a collection of $2 bills. I have no idea why. I don't know. That was just his thing, right? Some people collect stuff. Some people collect sports cards. Some people collect figurines. They're sneakerheads. My dad liked $2 bills. I don't know why. To this day, I have no idea why. But it's just one of those traditions that college football's built on. And I say all that to say this. One of the other traditions that's been lost for seemingly a long-ass time now is Nebraska football being good. It seems like it's been a long time since Nebraska football has been good, or at least, at the very least, been a team that you look at and go, hey, that's a powerhouse. That's a legitimate powerhouse in college football. Bo Pelini had a run at Nebraska, and he was actually, upon further review, a really good coach at Nebraska, but that wasn't good enough. And there's just been an up and down, can we find our guy? You know, they tried to bring in Scott Frost. That was a disaster. It just, the whole thing just wasn't working. But now you're sitting here watching in the second half where Nebraska, who, by the way, I believe is 0 in their last 30 against ranked opponents. That's a real stat. Nebraska's got a 10-3 lead over Indiana. Defending national champions, who, by the way, have the ball, driving to start the second half. And Joel Klatt made a comment on the broadcast, because Joel Klatt obviously played quarterback at Colorado. Colorado-Nebraska is one of those great traditional rivalries. And Joel Klatt said, man, there's something about this place. It would be better for the sport if Nebraska was good. And he's 100% spot on. That's one of those traditional powerhouse programs. I don't have a dog in the fight. I couldn't care less who wins Nebraska, Indiana. I didn't bet on it. I didn't have a pick on it. I mean, if you want to know the God's honest truth between me and you, because I know nobody's going to tell them this, between me and you,

0: Brady Quinn on his Quinn's Win segment that we do Friday on Two Pros and a Cup of Joe with me and
1: Quinn's Wins.
0: I mean, it's got everybody, you know, just disrobing. People can't get enough of it. But Brady Quinn did have Nebraska plus 7.5 in this game. So, again, I don't have a dog in the fight. I'm just saying, if for some reason Indiana could win by more than 7.5, I think it would be tremendous for our show. All right, so that's the only thing I'm hoping for. But other than that, if Nebraska does win this game, it is great for college football. It's one of those traditional powerhouse programs that this sport is built on. It's why when a team that hasn't been good in the NFL or the NBA, or they say, you know what, it's better when this team is good. It's better when this, and it's not because people want other teams to lose. It just feels a little bit more comfortable. It's comfort food. You know, on a rainy day, you turn to something. On a hot day, you turn to something. When college football needs something, you turn to traditions. You turn to powerhouse programs. And as it stands right now, Nebraska could be on the brink of pulling off an upset at home for the first time in 30 games against a ranked opponent. Indiana settles for another field goal. And at least at this point, Nebraska, a tradition, a powerhouse, has got a 10-6 lead at home in the second half. Jonas Knox here, Fox Sports Radio. I did want to mention this because I think this is a new way to go about doing business. As Isaac Lohenkron mentioned, to start off the update at the beginning of the hour, the Arizona Cardinals are finalizing a deal to trade Marvin Harrison Jr. All right. So that is that's what's happening. So Marvin Harrison Jr. Is going to be traded. We just don't know where. You know what I mean? Like, we're just not quite sure. But at least you know we're going to be trading him. And it does make you wonder, so why don't you know? Because the teams that we're hearing about at this point, we've heard, look, everybody's trying to, you know, put the Indianapolis Colts in the conversation. Like, hey, the Indianapolis Colts could be a destination for Marvin Harrison Jr. Why? Because his dad played there? Okay, like, is that why this is? Okay, but the Indianapolis Colts are there. We got it. We're also hearing about the Houston Texans, right? So the Houston Texans, a team that has not won a game all year, feels like their problem is we just need another weapon on offense. I don't know if anybody's ever watched the Houston Texans play this year. Unless Marvin Harrison Jr. can run the football, I don't really see that as making a lot of sense. Just doesn't seem like that would work there. The Houston Texans are a bad football team. All right, I know, and I'm with you. I picked them to win the division. I'm with you. Like, I get it. I didn't think Jacksonville was all this, and Jacksonville clearly is. But the Houston Texans are a bad football team.
2: They stink.
0: They're not good. They're winless on the year. They can't run the football. They tried to address that in the offseason. They traded for David Montgomery. I think he's got a yard and a half on 200 carries at this point in the season. So if this trade makes sense for the Houston Texans and there's a reason behind it, I can't find it. I know they've been banged up at the wide receiver position a little bit. I get it. But their problem is they can't run the football. Offensively, C.J. Stroud hasn't been that bad. Defensively, they've not been able to get the stops that you were used to them getting stops in the playoffs last year. Everybody assumed that defense last year in the playoffs, if they could just get competent quarterback play, they were going to a Super Bowl. So defensively, they've been flawed so far. Dallas ran up on them all game last week and then turned around and, you know, defecated down their leg on primetime on Thursday night. So at least we know Marvin Harrison Jr. is going to get traded. All right, that news is out there. We just don't know where. We're hearing Houston. We're hearing Indianapolis. And it's kind of a unique way to handle this whole thing. I kind of feel like Adam Schefter and some of the insiders are a little bit perplexed at this point. They're looking at this going, you know, normally we've got a deal and we've got a deal to a team. Instead, we've got a deal which says a lot about Marvin Harrison Jr.'s tenure with the Arizona Cardinals. The fact that they're like, hey, we don't know where we're going to trade him. We just don't want him anymore. And if we're being honest, it has not worked. It's not that he's a bad player. It's not that he's been bad since he's been there. He's just not been the player that they thought he was. So at some point, maybe during the course of this two-hour extravaganza, we are going to know where Marvin Harrison Jr. gets traded to. Unfortunately, right now, for you, me, and every other insider, nobody has a clue. At the Jonas Knox on X, at Jonas Knox on Instagram is where you can be a part of the fun as well, too. We will be taking you again live all the way up until 4 p.m. Eastern time, 1 o'clock Pacific. We are going to have the usuals coming up later on. We will have another edition of Do You Care? That'll be yours later on this hour. That's where we're going to tell you the brutal truth about stories you've been force-fed over the past few days here in the world of sports. We're also going to have another edition of Knox Locks, a scorching hot start to the season for Knox Locks. Scorching hot. So all of that'll be yours here on this two-hour extravaganza. Up next, though, two teams in the NFL are full of crap. And I'll tell you who they are right here on FSR.
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Jonas Knox, Fox Sports Radio. Coming up a little over 10 minutes from now, we're going to hear comments from a real heartless soul. Some would say the coldest, heartless soul on sports talk radio today. And that'll be yours here a little over 10 minutes from now on Fox Sports Radio. By the way, quick update for you. In the Indiana-Nebraska game, so Nebraska holds Indiana to another field goal, gets the ball back, driving downfield, and then an awful interception in Indiana territory. So now the Hoosiers have the ball back with Nebraska, who had an opportunity to either kick a field goal, who knows, maybe get in the end zone, extend the lead a little bit. And so now they've given Indiana a little bit more life. So the Hoosiers, with under 5 minutes left to go in the third quarter, are trailing Nebraska 10-6, but a little bit of momentum there on the pick as Nebraska, you know, fired up just an awful pass towards the goal line, picked off by the Hoosiers. So now Indiana's got the ball back, trying to make some noise there in Lincoln in the second half. All right, so I did want to mention, because so one of the great things, when you know somebody's full of crap and yet they still try and pass it off as if they're being honest or they're being real or they're telling you the truth, and you know and they know that they're lying, is one of the great exercises in the history of mankind. I actually almost respect it. When somebody is such a liar and so full of it, and they're trying to tell you and convince you to your face that whatever it is that you hear and whatever you're hearing and whatever they're saying is the truth, when both of you know that it's not, is really a joyous moment for everybody. And that's currently happening in the NFL. This is great. So obviously we know that there was a trade that took place in the NFL this week. All right, not the Marvin Harrison Jr. trade to somewhere. We just don't know where. But the Baltimore Ravens and the Philadelphia Eagles made a trade. Cam Jurgens, the center for the Philadelphia Eagles, currently in concussion protocol, by the way, was traded to the Baltimore Ravens. The Ravens, you know, after losing Tyler Linderbaum, their starting center last year, a guy who was, you know, arguably the best center in the league, they'd lose him in free agency to the Raiders. The Ravens have been trying to figure out the center position, and they've gone through, I think, three or four different centers, a couple of them on IR. It just hasn't worked. They've been trying to stabilize that position, and so they cut a deal, traded away a couple of draft picks, bring in Cam Jurgens, who's a really good player for Philadelphia. Philadelphia has a guy, Drew Kendall, that they liked in that spot. Howie Roseman said, look, you know, we feel like with that, the picks, the draft capital, we can go forward with this. And so, you know, Cam Jurgens ends up going to the Philadelphia Eagles, or ends up going to the Baltimore Ravens. And so, of course, you start to hear more details about it. And the detail that has come out now is that the Baltimore Ravens actually sent two of their doctors, their chief medical officer and their head trainer, to the Eagles training facility Wednesday morning so that they could do a physical on Cam Jurgens. And the reason they wanted to do that is because they didn't want another Max Crosby situation on their hands where they traded for Max Crosby and then he failed his physical. We didn't want to go through all that. So what we did is we took the initiative. We sent our doctors to do the physical before the trade so that way we wouldn't have any sort of issues like the one we had in the offseason with Max Crosby. And so Adam Schefter is...

Owingly pointed out that other teams may follow suit to avoid that sort of an incident that took place in the offseason. You know, why announce the trade and then do the physical? We're going to get the physical done now and then announce the trade. We don't want to mislead anybody. Yeah. They're full of crap. Right? The Baltimore Ravens are full of crap. They know they're full of crap. But they're trying to pass this off as if you won't know that they're full of crap. And that's why I'm here to help you. The Baltimore Ravens made a trade for Max Crosby in the offseason. Right? Everybody knows that. They also knew that Max Crosby was coming off a surgery and was a little bit banged up, and it was going to be a little bit before he was 100%. They knew that. There was no secrets. There was no anything. What happened was Baltimore got cold feet and then realized, you know, maybe it would make more sense if we put our money elsewhere. Like, why don't we just go get Trey Hendrickson and then go that direction? And that way we're not having to worry about an off-season surgery and all that stuff. Like, oh, okay. But then they're going to pass it off with, ah, oh, but he failed his physical. Oh, okay. All right. And then all these months later, they're going to say, well, we want to avoid all of that. We want to let everybody know this is on the up and up, okay? We were not happy about it. Schefter even writes about it in his article. Nobody was happy about it. Baltimore wasn't happy about it. Las Vegas wasn't happy about it. Nobody was happy about how things transpired. So they want to make sure that they don't go down that road again. It's all crap. And here's the best part. The Baltimore Ravens have company in this whole thing. You know who else is full of crap? The Raiders. Because one of my favorite stories that has come out since the Max Crosby trade didn't get finalized, one of my favorite stories to come out is how, you know what? He was always meant to be a Raider. We're so happy to have him back. Oh, yeah? Then why'd you trade him? You know what I mean? Why'd you trade him? Oh, listen, we love the guy. You do? Then why'd you send him to Baltimore? Because I got news for you. Do you think the Raiders were thrilled that that trade fell apart? Do you think the Raiders were happy that Max Crosby failed his physical? Were they held at gunpoint? Did Eric DaCosta hold a sawed off in the Raiders building and say, give us Max Crosby now, only to find out, oh, there's nothing in the chamber? No. The Raiders were a willing participant in this whole thing. They signed off on the deal. They were happy to trade him. They were happy to get the draft capital for him. And then once it fell through, they said, well, he's meant to be a Raider. It was meant to be. Cut the crap. You wanted him gone. That's why you traded him. Like, it's not as if got expansion draft and, you know, we didn't want to part ways with him, but we had to. And no. You wanted to trade him. That's why the deal got done. It wasn't as if there was some sort of an issue and there was a salary cap problem, but no, we

0: deal's not done, by the way. Yeah, the Max Crosby to Baltimore's done. And who knows whether or not the Raiders and Ravens ever do a deal again. But if the Raiders get off to a bad start, it would not surprise anybody if Max Crosby got dealt before the deadline. Those were comments heard by all sorts of people in the offseason. But it's just funny how, upon further review, Baltimore's going to let everybody know that, hey, man, we're trying to do stuff on the up and up here. Okay? We don't want to go through that again. What? Like, what are we talking about here? Why don't you just be honest about the situation? You knew the guy was banged up. You knew it was going to take time for him to come back. And if I'm not mistaken, Max Crosby's played this year, and it's been pretty much the same Max Crosby. Same thing. And if I'm not mistaken, I think Trey Hendrickson's been banged up this year. So this idea where we're going, you know, from the fallout of the Raiders and the Ravens, Max Crosby trade, you know, Baltimore wants to make sure that they do things the right way moving forward. They want to avoid that. They weren't happy about what happened. Cut the crap. Baltimore's full of it, and so is Las Vegas. You both knew what the trade was. You both signed off on the trade. Let's not pretend that upon further review, it was best for both sides. No, no, no. What was best for both sides is that you complete the deal. That's why you agreed to it. At the Jonas Knox on X, at Jonas Knox Show, or excuse me, at Jonas Knox on Instagram. Yeah, we changed the IG show page. Whatever. Got it done. At Jonas Knox on Instagram. By the way, be sure to subscribe to the Fox Sports Radio YouTube channel. You can search Fox Sports Radio on YouTube. You're going to see our best videos from all our shows. Don't stop there. Hit the thumbs up icon and comment away. Let us know whose takes you like. Even the ones you don't like, just search Fox Sports Radio on YouTube and subscribe. All right, it's coming up next here. We are going to hear from, I would argue, one of the most heartless individuals to ever crack a mic in the history of sports talk radio. That'll be yours here coming up in just a couple of moments from now. But for all the latest, we turn it over to the one, to the only, to the magnificent Sir Isaac Lowenkron.
1: Got to tell you, you disappointed me again. When you were referring to the most heartless person in sports radio, I was frankly anticipating and even more frankly hoping that you were gonna say that was me.
0: But it is.
1: Oh.
0: No, we're going to get to that.
1: Well, as usual, you teased it improperly.
0: No, I teased it very properly.
1: Okay.
0: You ought to be ashamed of yourself.
1: Oh, well.
0: That'll be discussed here shortly.
1: Okay, good. So I take back my disappointment. I'll replace it by being disappointed in you in other ways, but in this specific way.
0: You sound like my wife.
1: I appreciate that. Well, yes, we have seen the TikTok videos. Speaking of disappointment, if you're an Indiana fan, yeah, you won a national championship. Yeah, you're on a 21-game winning streak, but right now you're pinned at your one-yard line with 1:36 left in the third quarter, trailing at Nebraska by a score of 10-6. Yeah, Nebraska just pinned Indiana on its one-yard line. 14th-ranked Missouri up 13-3 over Texas A&M, 2:17 left to play in the third quarter. How about this? Number 16, Florida, hosting South Carolina. They were tied at 10 with 2 minutes left to play in the first half on WNKT.
2: Wide receivers into the boundary. They'll run it. No, they'll throw it.
3: Touchdown.
2: Touchdown, yep. Carolina.
3: Yep.
2: Touchdown, Mazie O'Bennett.
4: Step into a Slim Jim. Oh, yeah.
0: Hey, come
1: so
0: on,
1: it happened. What? What's your problem?
0: By the way, I forgot. What is his name? The South Carolina play-by-play.
1: Todd Ellis.
0: Yes, Todd Ellis. The great Todd Ellis.
1: So South Carolina up 17-10 over Florida at halftime. 18th-ranked Oklahoma State leading Central Florida 5 seconds into the fourth quarter, 24-21. And North Carolina has come back to take a 14-10 lead at number 25, Pittsburgh, just underway in the fourth quarter. Yes.
0: South Carolina stinks. It's actually... it's not great. And then they got Steve Spurrier out there, you know, celebrating. I believe it's the anniversary of a Gator National Championship.
1: Wait a minute.
0: Team.
1: You mean the team or the state that you once lived in?
0: No, the team. Listen, okay. I love South Carolina. South Carolina's great.
1: Even though they're leading on the road at Florida.
0: Yeah, but like Steve Spurrier's out there because I think it was it like the 30-year anniversary.

0: anniversary of the Gators national championship team. I think I saw Spurrier out there giving a speech.
1: Okay. Yeah.
0: And, you know, obviously Spurrier coached at South Carolina, and there were some really good South Carolina teams when Spurrier was there.
1: Oh, absolutely.
0: Really good.
1: Yes.
0: And like really talented teams, like a lot of guys that, you know, went on to great NFL careers.
1: Yeah.
0: And you just to see what South Carolina has become over the past, I think they've lost 8 straight games to SEC opponents. Shane Beamer, their coach, who everybody loved 2 years ago, he's on the hot seat. It's just a disaster. But the state, South Carolina, is awesome. Worst drivers in the world. But I would say if you can get out to Charleston, maybe the most underrated city in America, Charleston, South Carolina. It's tremendous.
1: So you actually think the South Carolina drivers are worse than California drivers? 100%. And specifically Southern 100%.
0: California drivers? 100%.
1: How so?
0: My truck is over 20 years old.
1: All right.
0: In 20 years of driving it with 408,000 miles on it, that truck has been dinged by another car twice. Both of those happened at a Piggly Wiggly parking lot in Charleston, South Carolina, within 2 weeks of each other. They're the worst.
1: What are the odds?
0: They are awful. And they know this, too. Anybody in South Carolina, you know this, too. You're bad. There's certain people are good at certain things, and then there's certain people that are bad at things. Ooh. South Carolina, you're bad at driving.
1: Okay. All right. Well, I have some follow-up questions here because it sounds like they actually, that was a parking lot situation instead of on the open road. By the way, I had a really interesting, entertaining thing that because of your interruptions, I'm going to have to push to the next hour, which is actually a subtle tease. See, that's even more subtle than your famous teases. Ooh. So I hope you were taking notes. Finally, NFL meet. Yeah.
0: How about Ilo, the stripper of sports talk radio? Just a tease.
1: Excuse me. I'd appreciate you if you would refer to me as the burlesque dancer or exotic dancer of sports talk radio. Okay. I mean, let's keep it classy.
0: All right.
2: Anyway, people too.
1: Finally, NFL media reports that the Arizona Cardinals are finalizing a deal to strip away receiver Marvin Harrison Jr. from their wide receiver room, trading him to a presently undetermined team. He will be made inactive for the Cardinals game tomorrow against the Detroit Lions.
0: Have you ever heard of that before, ever?
1: What?
0: Hey, we're going to trade him. We just don't know where yet.
1: This is really the first time that something like this has happened. You know, because everybody leaks everything to everyone in the NFL these days, but I've never heard, okay, we're going to, look, he's out of here. We're trading him. We just don't know to who. We just want him out. We just want him out.
0: And then you get like insiders are throwing out possible. Well, you know, the Texans have been rumored and the Colts have been rumored. All right. Do you guys have a team or no? Or are we just speculating?
1: Well, actually, the local reporters a short time ago for the Colts and the Cleveland Browns have just said, OK, it's not us. So maybe we'll find out where he's going by process of elimination, which I'm sure is a real ego booster to Marvin Harrison Jr.
0: Unbelievable.
1: All right, so what's this about me being the coldest person? And because I'm not saying I disagree, but
0: okay. All right, so a little behind the scenes here for people listening. So the anchors, the update anchors, will send out a news feed to everybody internally here at Fox Sports.
1: Oh, Jesus! Is this about this again?
0: Okay, it's basically a detail of all the things that have happened in sports, and I read all of them because I think you guys do a great job of sort of summarizing what's happening in sports, what has happened, news, scores, et cetera, et cetera. And so yesterday obviously was a sad day for a lot of people in the NFL, people in Chicago with the passing of the great Mike Ditka. And, you know, you had, I mean, commentary from everybody. The president spoke about it earlier. You had, you know, sports media luminaries talking about it. Just the impact he had on the game, a Hall of Famer, first tight end to ever be inducted to the Hall of Fame, you know, Super Bowl winning coach, just a legend. Like you can't discuss the NFL without talking about the great Mike Ditka. And Isaac Lohenkron was such a touching tribute to Mike Ditka on our newsfeed. Pro Football Hall of Famer Mike Ditka passed away at the age of 86. Bears quarterback Caleb Williams was a limited participant. It's like you just skipped right past it. Like, what sort of eulogy are you giving to somebody, Isaac? Like, when somebody dies, what do you do? Say, hey, they lived.
1: Pro Football.
0: Coming up next.
1: Pro Football Hall of Famer. And by the way, when time comes for you to meet the big program director in the sky, I won't make that same mistake twice.
0: It's unbelievable.
1: You won't make the news feed. It's a promise.
0: It's unbelievable. Like, the guy's a legend.
1: Football Hall of Famer.
0: Okay, Pro Football. Any other details about his accomplishments? Like, you want to point anything? Like, you know, wait, listen, guy's a college football Hall of Famer. Guy won a Super Bowl. Legendary figure. Like, can we actually celebrate this instead? Isaac gives him half a sentence. Like, if, by the way, anybody who passes away, I just want you to know, the guy that you don't hire to write your obituary is Isaac Lohenkron, because clearly he's not getting paid by the word.
1: It was the lead item. It was the top story. I mean, it would have been one thing if I would have put it behind the New York Jets ruling out running back Breece Hall for Sunday's game against the Browns.
0: I'm surprised you didn't.
1: I don't know. You should have seen my first draft. However, perhaps I can make it up to you. Are you familiar with what happened with his coach's radio show back in the day?
0: Yes. Okay. I love Mike Ditka. Yes.
1: But do you know this specific story?
0: I would love to hear it if you have any evidence of this.
1: All right, but do you know what I'm talking about?
0: Yes, okay. I do.
1: So
0: yes.
1: Let's take you back, because you are... See, now my phone is blowing up with threats from people from Chicago, all because of you. Let's take you back to 1992, and Mike Ditka is doing his coach's show in front of a live studio audience at some establishment in Chicagoland when he deals with a rather tough caller. And unlike Jonas with your social media legions, instead of ducking him, he confronted him head on. Listen.
2: Why did it appear that Mike was holding back, trying not to cry like the baby that he is?
3: Well, Neil, I tell you what you are, I can't say on the air. But I tell you what, I'm 53 years old, and I my office is at 250 North Washington. Anytime you want to meet me there, you call me back on the air, you tell me what time and when, and I'll whip your ass. You got that, big boy?
1: So why can't you be more like that with your listeners, Jonas? Back to you.
0: Let me tell you something. That guy was so big in the city of Chicago. I went to his restaurant there. There was a hotel that was attached to the restaurant. It was fantastic. He, like, a legend. When people dress up for Halloween, they go as Mike Ditka. He hasn't coached in the NFL in decades.
1: You know,
0: coached the Bears in decades.
1: You know, it's
0: like a legend in that town.
1: It's somewhat sacrilegious to even say this, but in a certain sense, I get the feeling that Mike Ditka is bigger in Chicago than Michael Jordan in a way.
0: Oh, yeah. Because Michael Jordan is so great, but I think he's appreciated. While they love him in Chicago, he's appreciated nationally more so. But in Chicago, the Bears are king. Like, you can, like, Mike North's always told me this, like, Bears are king. Like, Bears are the king of this town. And Mike Ditka is the guy that you think about when you think of that franchise. You think of George Halas, you think of Ditka. Like, he's awesome, and he was great. And look, we've got other sound that we can play at some point during the course of the show. His rants were legendary, where he would just let it, but he had results. I think he had like a 620 winning percentage as a head coach in Chicago, and then he traded away his entire draft to get Ricky Williams when he got to New Orleans. He was a wild man, but he was hilarious. So, again, I just want people to know, if you pass away, don't have Isaac talk about it, because you'll get a fraction of what you deserve, if that. Here's another story.
1: You'll definitely get a fraction. Like I said, when you go to meet that big program director in the sky.
0: I remember when my dog died, Isaac knew I was pretty broken up about it. And so he got me a gift afterwards, said, hey, a little something for this difficult time. And I opened it up, and it was a shovel. And he said, go say hi to him for me. And I said, geez, like what?
1: At least I didn't send you a shoebox.
0: At some point. I mean, what are we doing here? But again, that's Isaac Lohenkron for you. All right. Jonas Stocks here, Fox Sports Radio. By the way, you can follow along on X at the Jonas Knox, and you can follow along on Instagram at Jonas Knox is where you can find the show stuff as we have a little bit of fun and play some grab ass here on national radio. Coming up next, though, we're going to do more of that. It's another edition of Do You Care here on FSR.
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0: Jonas Knox, Fox Sports Radio. Coming up top of next hour, a little over 10 minutes from now, somebody in the NFL is pissed, and I don't blame them. You will hear from that individual again a little over 10 minutes from now. A wild scene in Lincoln where Nebraska extended their lead over Indiana 17-6 with about 12 minutes to go in the fourth quarter. Only to the very next play give up a long touchdown reception to Nick Marsh for the Hoosiers. So now Indiana's cut the lead to 17-12 with a two-point conversion attempt try coming up here in just a moment. It has been a really fun game, really physical game. Both teams laying the hammer, especially early in the first half. And Nebraska looked like they had extended the lead, and the way this game was going, it seemed like it was a long shot for Indiana to come back. And then one play, Josh Hoover on a long touchdown throw, and now we've got the Indiana Hoosiers lining up to go for two with under 12 minutes to go there in Lincoln. So we'll keep you updated, obviously, throughout the course of this show on that game. And you can follow along on X at the Jonas Knox and on Instagram at Jonas Knox as well, too. Right now, though, it is time for this.
1: There are so many stories in the world of sports, and most of them are a complete waste of time.
2: TMZ reports.
1: Now,
0: let's get kinky.
1: Here's some of the big stories from the last week. But Jonas, the real question is, do you care?
3: I don't care.
0: And for that, we turn it over to the great Bo Benson, who's fighting through the pain to let us know what people have been talking about all week. Bo?
4: Yeah, that's right. This morning, while the mystery team was trading for Marvin Harrison Jr., the Golden State Warriors agreed to a 5-year extension with starting guard Brandon Pajemski.

0: Jonas, do you care?
1: Oh, God, no. No, definitely not. Listen, the only NBA story I cared about, we talked about on the show yesterday, and that was OG Anunoby sliding into the DMs of a dwarf and trying to fly her out to New York.
2: Hey, girl, hey.
1: Yeah, like that's, I mean, that's really what jumped out to me as far as NBA storylines. Everything else, not really all that interested. Next!
0: The Valkyrie ousted the Aces en route to the WNBA Finals in just their second year of existence. Jonas, do you care?
1: Well, before I answer that, can I ask you a question, Bo, if you don't mind?
0: Yeah, of course.
1: What's the WNBA?
0: It's the Women's National Basketball Association.
1: Oh, yeah. Next!
0: Your Dallas Cowboys defense is somehow worse than it was last year when it was really bad. Landing in the bottom of the league in various defensive statistics. Jonas, do you care?
1: Yeah, I care. Let me tell you something. That loss Thursday night, I said it the next morning. That's the worst loss of the season. That is inexplicable. I do a survivor pool on KNBC locally here where we have to pick it. You can only pick a team once a season as you go throughout the course of the year. And so you do it week by week. And one of my picks, and I think all of our picks, was Cowboys Bucks because it was a short week. Dallas had just lit up Houston offensively, and Tampa Bay was starting a rookie quarterback. They were banged up. They were winless near a double-digit favorite were the Cowboys, and they lost that game outright. Awful performance from America's team. Next!
0: Rockstar Games revealed some of the voice actors that will be the in-game radio DJs in Grand Theft Auto 6. Bad Bunny is one of them. Lana Del Rey and her fan boat husband, also one of them. So, Jonas, do you care?
1: Oh, no, definitely not. But I would say this, man. Voice acting is awesome. I remember talking to a voice actor, and I was just, so what's your day like? He goes, well, I wake up, I check my email, I get some scripts, I go into the other room, I shut the door, I record some lines, I send them over, and then I go do something. It's like, that's it? He goes, yeah. That guy made like $500,000 a year. It's like the greatest trick ever pulled. We are
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4: What you need to know.
5: NFL media reported that the Arizona Cardinals are finalizing a deal to trade away receiver Marvin Harrison Jr. to a presently undetermined team. Harrison will be made inactive for the Cardinals game tomorrow against the Detroit Lions. In college football, Nebraska led 7th-ranked Indiana 10-6 early in the fourth. Here was Kyle Crooks on KLIN.
6: Bonner motions right to left on a keep out in front. Here's Calandria, cuts right, breaks an ankle tackle. He'll angle to the far right, 20, 15, 10, 5. He's all the way. Touchdown, Huskers.
5: That gave Nebraska a 17-6 lead, but then Indiana came right back with a 75-yard touchdown pass from Josh Hoover to Nick Marsh. So with 9:33 left in the fourth, it's Nebraska 17, Indiana 13. I'm Isaac Lohenkron.
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14: You have to say, okay, I'll be part of this world.

So we finally got to hear from somebody in the NFL. And they're pissed. And I don't blame them. We'll get into that for you. Coming up here in just a couple of moments from now. Jonas Knox, Fox Sports Radio. You can always find this show on the iHeartRadio app. You can listen to us on hundreds and hundreds of affiliates all across the country. We take you live all the way up until 4 p.m. Eastern Time, 1 o'clock Pacific. End of this hour. But if you are listening on the podcast, we appreciate you doing so. And obviously, we are monitoring the game of the day thus far in college football, where we've got the Nebraska Cornhuskers leading Indiana right now in Lincoln. 17-13 is the score with under 10 minutes to go there in the fourth quarter. So you can watch that on Fox, and we will keep you posted on that throughout the course of this show because it could be a major upset in the world of college football. From a point spread standpoint, look, Nebraska was a 7.5-point underdog. They're undefeated. They're a much improved team. And I think everybody who's watched Indiana this year realizes and recognizes, their strength of schedule hasn't been all that to start out the year. And they don't look like the same team, the same dominant team they were. Nonetheless, defending national champs, 7th ranked in the country for whatever that's worth. And they go on the road to Lincoln, and they're facing a Nebraska team that's 0 for their last 30 against ranked opponents. So an opportunity for

0: for Nebraska to pull off the upset, to shake things up in the Big Ten, and to shake things up in the landscape of college football when it comes to who we think are legitimate title contenders down the road. So we will keep you posted on that throughout the course of the show. Also, a quick update here. Odell Beckham Jr., according to Tom Pelissero, Odell Beckham Jr. has been elevated from the practice squad for Sunday's game at New Orleans. It's still to be determined if OBJ will play, but the move provides insurance with both Justin Jefferson and Jordan Addison listed as questionable. So, for anybody that's interested in Odell Beckham Jr., which to me was one of the more wild conversations to have during the offseason, that Odell Beckham Jr. going to the Giants and everything that John Harbaugh and everybody made of the entire thing, only for him to get 19 snaps and not catch a ball at all, is kind of a crazy situation that we discuss. But OBJ will be elevated, and he will be apparently available if the Minnesota Vikings need him at New Orleans. And if I'm not mistaken, I believe OBJ is going to take J.J. McCarthy's number. So J.J. McCarthy, they thought so much of him in Minnesota, he gave himself a nickname only to be traded and then have a guy who's had 19 snaps the entire year just grab it as soon as he was gone. So body not even cold, and OBJ doesn't care. So we will keep you posted to as to whether or not J.J. McCarthy throws a fit as well, too, during the course of this show on that news that came out. Now, with that being said, I know somebody that is throwing a fit. Maybe not publicly, but somebody that privately is pissed off, and they should be. So the news came out late Thursday that Sean Payton will be taking over play calling duties from Davis Webb, the offensive coordinator in Denver. And so Sean Payton spoke about it and just explained, hey, listen, you know, Davis is a future head coach. I know what it was like. Jim Fossil took play calling duties away from me when I was with the Giants. And then 4 years later, I was a head coach with the Saints. So I know a head coach when I see one, and he's going to be a head coach. And he said all the nice things right after stripping a guy of his play calling duties. So we wanted to hear from Davis Webb. Davis Webb finally spoke to the media in Denver yesterday. And Davis Webb was asked, hey, man, so what are your thoughts on getting your play calling duties taken from you? And furthermore, do you think 4 games is enough time to actually come to that conclusion?
1: It's not my job. That's his job. Obviously, I think he answered that. So I think you know, the world of him and how we've kind of gone about it, really the ownership to our players. And I think, you know, it's not ideal, but the same breath, it's exciting because we still got, we're 2-2 through the first 4 games. Our first 3 opponents, I think we're combined, our 4 opponents were combined 13-3 to start the season. So, you know, welcome to the league.
0: You notice that there? Hey, listen, look at this. It's not my job, but our first 4 opponents were 13-3. Just want to point that out. You know, so the schedule was difficult. All right, just want to point that out. And I got 4 games to navigate that schedule when given the opportunity. He's pissed, and he should be. This is just a friendly piece of advice for anybody out there, right? If you're willing to break up with somebody over a small thing, it's probably a sign you shouldn't have ever been together anyways. You know what I mean? Like, guys, if you get dumped because you left the toilet seat up, there's more there. I just want to let you know. It's not just that. Okay? Like, that's not what ended things. I just want to be clear here. All right? Ladies, if, you know, he decides to break up with you because you were 2 minutes late for dinner plans when there was a bunch of traffic and you

0: ran into some road closures. I got news for you. You were going to get dumped that night or the next night, but it was happening sometime soon. It wasn't just that thing. Davis Webb was demoted 4 games in to having the job against, as he pointed out, teams with that combined record. This was going to happen sooner rather than later. And I think the reason he's pissed is because he's looking around going, why did I come back? I interviewed for OC jobs in other places. I interviewed for head coaching jobs in other places. I came back here for an opportunity because I was told you're going to be able to call plays. Only to have everything taken away 4 games in against that schedule. And he's never once said, oh, well, the offense was firing on all cylinders. Everybody who watched Denver's offense, especially early in games, realized, man, they're not playing well. But you had a lot of players for Denver come out and feel guilty about it. Like, hey, this is on us. Like, this is, you know, like we feel bad that this guy got demoted. And he sat up there for a little while yesterday and just gave all the right answers and you could tell he was seething because he got embarrassed. He got embarrassed because Sean Payton let him know this is the opportunity you have when you come back. Like, you come back here, you're going to be the play caller. That's awesome, man. You know, we just went to the AFC Championship game. We probably would have gone to the Super Bowl if our quarterback didn't get injured. I mean, I've got head coaching interviews in other places, offensive coordinator interviews in other places. But you know what? I'm going to come back to Denver only to find out within a month you're not good enough for the job. And then Sean Payton sells you on the idea of, oh, but don't worry about it. I was a head coach 4 years later. Sure, you were a head coach 4 years later. And I think we can all agree that you were also the benefactor of having Drew Brees as your quarterback. And I'm not saying Sean Payton's not a good coach, but I think you got to add a little bit of context to that whole story. So Davis Webb is pissed, and he should be. If the ice is that thin, you shouldn't be skating on it. If your job is that thin, you shouldn't be walking around on it. Davis Webb walked around on there under the assumption, hey, everything's stable here, only to find out, oh, never mind, there's a crack right over there. I'm going in. Got it. Thank you, guys. Appreciate it. Appreciate the heads up. He's pissed. And he should be. Like, if I were Davis Webb at the end of this season, I got to go, man. I got to go. I got to go do my own thing. Because now, perception is reality. All those head coaching jobs that he interviewed at before, do you think he's going to get those same opportunities this next offseason? Like, you think that's going to happen? Because what's the first thing they're going to ask that guy when he walks into a room? Hey, man, how come you weren't good enough to call plays after 4 games? He got clowned by his head coach. And I'll bet there's players in the building that are like, dude, really? And so now all eyes are going to be on Denver. All eyes are going to be on Sean Payton. All eyes are going to be on Bo Nix. Because you already pointed to a fall guy. You already blamed him for the offense's performance. If they go out and struggle again, then what's the answer? 4 games from now, you give it back over to him? Hey, you know what? It wasn't your fault. Here you go. You can take it back again. No, I'm good. I'm good. We'll finish this season the rest of the way. We'll continue as is, and I'll go find my business elsewhere. At the Jonas Knox on X, at Jonas Knox on Instagram is where you can be a part of the fun here on this 2-hour extravaganza. By the way, quick update for you. A stunning turn of events in Lincoln. Nebraska had a 17-6 lead over Indiana in the fourth quarter, 11 minutes to go. Only to give up 2 touchdowns and are now trailing the Hoosiers 20-17 with 4:47 left there at home. And a 4th-and-9 upcoming. So we are looking at Gag Job City by the Nebraska Cornhuskers, who have done this many times against ranked opponents. This one looked like it was heading in the right direction, and it looks like they're going to be giving Indiana the ball back with a three-point lead and under 5 minutes left to go. And desperation time. Nebraska is going for it on 4th and 9 from inside their own territory. Incomplete pass, and so now Indiana will get the ball in Nebraska territory. 4:40 to go and a 20-17 lead. Unbelievable collapse by the Nebraska Cornhuskers, who had all the momentum and everything going their way there at home. But we'll keep you posted on how that game sorts out and figures out and finishes here during the course of this show. Again, at the Jonas Knox on X, at Jonas Knox on Instagram. Up next, though, we are going to tell you about somebody who apparently would not have been a big fan of a huge, huge sporting event that took place over the past few months. That'll be yours right here on FSR.
1: 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And it's set. The LA Dodgers.
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1: 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The Odd Couple with Rob Parker and Kelvin Washington. 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

0: Jonas Knox, Fox Sports Radio. Just want to apologize to Bo Benson, who just had to sit through a discussion between Lorraine and I talking about leave-in conditioner cream.
1: I think he got some good notes on it, though, to be honest.
0: Talking about bleach tips.
2: I mean, I am growing my hair out again, and I do want to bleach the tips, so this is good.
0: All right. Listen. Then if you need tips on leave-in conditioner cream, you just let me know, man.
1: And you are a girl dad, so you never know when you might need these hair tips.
0: See, Bo?
1: Look at us.
0: Oh, my goodness. All right, so coming up a little over 10 minutes from now, you are going to hear one of the great quotes of all time. All right, one of the great quotes of all time. Somebody who apparently was not a big fan of something that took place in this country over the past several months. We will get into that for you coming up here again a little over 10 minutes from now. I want to give you a quick update around the world of college football. Indiana-Nebraska has been great. This has been a really, really fun game. Nebraska was up 17-6. They looked like they were in a little bit of cruise control. Very next play on offense, Indiana throws a long touchdown pass, and then Indiana scores again. They're up 20-17, but Nebraska does have the ball, 2 minutes to go in the game, at midfield, down 20-17, and looking for their first win against a ranked opponent in 30 tries. So Isaac Lohenkron will have you updated on that and the conclusion of that game as it happens here live on the air. So that'll be yours here throughout the course of the show. I'd also like to point out, I don't know if this study has ever been done, but Florida right now is trailing South Carolina 24-13. And Florida, this is a team who came off just getting steamrolled last week. And there was all this momentum and all this hype about Florida. Florida's back, et cetera, et cetera. But in this game, of note, there was a lengthy weather delay, lightning in the area there in Gainesville. And I don't know if this has ever been done. I would just say this. Now that college football is got so much money involved and there's NIL and we've got gambling sponsored, like all of these things, and like it just feels like college football is in a really healthy spot. Can one of these stadiums in the South specifically, or in a place that deals with weather delays, could you splurge for breathalyzers at each seat? Because if anybody's ever been through a weather delay at a college football game, the difference in the drunkenness before weather delay and then after weather delay is significant. And I just think you'd find out a lot about

0: about your fan base and how people are really getting after it. If we could just install, look, you got cup holders there in some places. I think at the Intuit Dome, where the Clippers, you know, when they're not, you know, coming up with phantom, you know, sponsorship opportunities for some of their players. But I think the Clippers have like vibrating seats, like you're in a movie theater. Like there's all sorts of things that are done at stadiums now. I just think if you're college football, breathalyzer. And if you want to do every other seat, that's fine. But get a sponsor, get somebody, and let's show people what we're working with here. All right, don't hide from it anymore. Most of these places sell booze in the stadium anyway. Celebrate it. Breathalyzer at every seat in a college football stadium that deals with weather delays. You would find out a lot about your fan base. All right. Now, that being said, we have fans on this show, lots of them. And those fans have weighed in on the program through an hour and change, like Jason, who writes in, "You soy boy cracker make Bleep Prescott seem more manly in the post-game tunnel. You flaming bleep."
1: What do you mean by that?
0: Hey, by the way, Rob Parker did say that next to Cheez-Its and Ritz, I'm his favorite cracker. He did say that. And I've been campaigning for Cracker of the Day from Antonio Brown for at least 2 years and haven't gotten a sniff.
2: Did I do that?
0: Another guy writes in. "Hey, Monica Lewinsky Jr., the last time you said nice sack, you weren't watching football. By the way, didn't you admit that when you got the shovel from Isaac after your obese dog died, that you stuck it in the ground and bleeped on the other end of it? You look like Boy George." Rob writes in, "Hey, sea sucker, get back to bleeping it out to your babes in blue and Otani and his little mutt Bleepo, you Dodgers bleep sucker." Dan writes in, "This hack and board op bleep Jonas makes the bleep cow bitches seem like the best team in sports history. You failed F-boy." At the Jonas Knox on X, at Jonas Knox on Instagram is where you can be a part of the fun as well, too. By the way, with the iHeartRadio app, you can stream us wherever you happen to be. 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I was thinking about this as well, too, and the conversation with Davis Webb that we listened to earlier, where Davis Webb, you know, look, he's not happy. He's not thrilled about the demotion, and we can call it whatever we want. Well, Sean Payton can say, wait, he's a future head coach. He's going to be a head coach one day. It's okay, dude. Well, let's talk about present day. And present day, you cut the guy's legs out from under him after four games. And it is interesting, if you're paying attention, it does feel like it's open season on coordinators and play

0: It feels like there's a lot of discussion about play callers in the NFL. And it's basically self-preservation. It's a lot of coaches that don't want to accept responsibility for things. So they're like, no, we think it's that. And if you're making that many changes or that many switches and you're doing that in season, it probably doesn't spell real good news for what this is going to look like after the year. So the more that this is heading in the direction, it's Mike McDaniel's another one with the Chargers. I mean, at least Jim Harbaugh's defended him publicly, but I think everybody recognizes, hey man, like after the season, if this continues to go the way that it's going to go, and I got news for you, it is, because they're not good and their schedule is. If this continues to go the direction it's going, we know that Mike McDaniel's not going to be back. But I'll give Jim Harbaugh credit. At least he's not airing the guy out publicly. At least he's backing him publicly. Sean Payton's like, nah, four games, tough schedule. We don't care. You're out of here. I'm going to take over play calling duties. So it does feel like this is becoming more of the norm in the NFL, especially when you get off to a difficult start. At the Jonas Knox on X, at Jonas Knox on Instagram. All right, it's coming up next here. One of the great quotes of all time will be yours right here on FSR. But for all the latest, we turn it over to the man himself, the one, the only, the magical, Sir Isaac Holmcroft.
1: All right, let's tell you what's going on in Lincoln. 108 left to play in the fourth quarter. And number 7, Indiana, holds a 20-17 lead over Nebraska. Indiana has a 3rd and 16 at the Nebraska 44. They run it down to the 42-yard line. We're now at 1 minute and counting left in the fourth quarter. Nebraska out of timeout, so this play clock here will run out at 21 seconds. So it looks like, in some way, Nebraska is going to get the ball back. But just a few seconds left in the fourth quarter. Indiana trailed this game 17-6 with 11:52 left in the fourth quarter. And here was the legendary Don Fisher on WHCC to tell you what happened next.
2: The snap, and BB gets the call. Nope, he throws it down the field, and a catch is made here down
3: the field. That's a touchdown.
2: Indiana's going to score down to the 10. Nick Marsh with a TD. What a run, what a throw, and Indiana bounces right back.
1: So that made it 17-13. Nebraska Cornhuskers then went for it on a 4th and 9 from their 44 and failed, leading to this.
2: Hoover takes the stab, fakes it, gets Marsh out here, wide open. Nick Marsh, 30, 20, down to the 10. Touchdown, Indiana! 44 yards, and Indiana scores again, and this crowd goes quiet.
1: So again, it's 20-17, Indiana leading at Nebraska, 22 seconds left in the fourth quarter, and Indiana about to pump the ball from the Nebraska 45-yard line. Number 14, Missouri, leading Texas A&M 27-6 with just over a minute left in the fourth. South Carolina has a 24-13 lead at number 16, Florida, with just under 5 minutes left in the third quarter. Number 18, Oklahoma State, has defeated Central Florida 42-28. North Carolina has won at number 25, Pitt, 21-17. NFL media reported the Arizona Cardinals finalizing a deal to trade away receiver Marvin Harrison Jr. to a presently undetermined team. Harrison will be inactive for the Cardinals game tomorrow against the Detroit Lions. Finally, Jonas, have you ever been to Shelbyville, Texas?
0: No. Sounds cool, though.
1: It is. It's about 200 miles northeast of Houston, where last night the Shelbyville High School Dragons trailed the Waukegan High School Rams 39-20 with 54 seconds left, a 19-point differential. Shelbyville scored a touchdown, converted a 2-point conversion to make it 39-28. They then recovered an onside kick, scored another touchdown, but failed the 2-point conversion. That made it 39-34. They then recovered a second onside kick and had the ball at the 50-yard line with 4 seconds left. And here was Larry Pierce on the Northeast Texas Sports Network.
4: McDonald going to look to throw it down. He's got a man out there. Who's out there? Brian Scarborough. He's going to catch the ball. Touchdown! Touchdown! Touchdown, Dragons! Are you kidding me? Are you kidding me? 50-yard touchdown, Brian Scarborough! Dragons win! Dragons win! Oh, my God! What a win by the Dragons! 50-yard touchdown, Brian Scarborough! Touchdown, Shelbyville. Shelbyville wins it.

0: of 40-39. Dragons win. Oh, I'm going to lose my voice. Whoa.
1: So they win despite being down 19 points with 54 seconds left. Nebraska hoping for the same thing. 5 seconds left. They're trying a hook and lateral play. It's not really working out too well. They're back at their 23-yard line. They throw a second forward pass. You're not allowed to do that. Indiana has officially come back to win at Nebraska 20-17. And that makes it a 22-game winning streak for Indiana. There's a flag on the play, but that appears to be for, you know, that second forward pass. So indeed, it is in the books. Back to you.
2: Does Nebraska know the rules? You can't throw the ball forward after a lateral. That's not how that works.
1: Boy, the one detail they didn't go over in the pregame, huh?
2: Hey, that's not how that works. By the way, that play-by-play call that you had of that individual at the, was Shelbyville?
1: Larry Pierce. Yeah. I thought it was great. Yeah.
2: Listen, I've never met Larry Pierce. I think he did a great job. I guarantee you he's a chewing tobacco guy.
1: Okay.
2: Guarantee.
1: Do a little research on that.
2: Oh, and I guarantee he's a, like, because I've known some people, I've never done chew before, but I've known a lot of people who have. Mm-hmm. And we're not talking about, you know, Zins or some of these other, you know, new ones, like, or you know,
3: real
2: pouches.
3: Tobacco chew.
2: Yeah, we're talking like you take it out, you got to be careful because it spills all over the place. And so I've known guys that have gone horseshoes. So basically the entire bottom portion of your gums,
1: I see,
2: filled with tobacco. I've known guys that have gone top and bottom, horseshoe top and bottom. I saw a guy almost pass away. He looked like he was like in another dimension. He did it one time on a drive to Vegas. I've seen that. I also know a guy who had to start doing chewing tobacco in the top lip because he had chewed for so long that when he brushed his teeth, his bottom teeth would move.
1: Oh,
2: so it was like, man, just eating away at his mouth. And so I've known a lot of people that have dipped before, and I would just say this. That guy who called the Shelbyville game, guarantee he dips. All guaranteed.
1: Right. We'll look into that, but you cannot find this sort of tobacco analysis anywhere on sports talk radio. So
2: you're welcome.
1: Kudos.
2: Yeah, just want to say you're welcome. So if you're Kodiak, Copenhagen, or any of the others, Skoll, make a commitment to
1: the show.
2: Isn't
1: that what they chant at Minnesota Vikings games?
2: Yeah, Skoll, that's right. They sure do. They sure do.
4: Oh, my Skoll.
2: Every time Will Riker kicks a field goal because they can't get in the end zone. By the way, I did want to get your thoughts on this, Isaac. We were talking about the great Mike Ditka, who you basically just dismissed as who cares earlier in the show.
1: Again, like, he was the lead item. I refer to him as a pro football hall. All right.
2: Isaac treated a pro football hall of famer and a Super Bowl winning head coach. Yeah, Isaac treated him like it was a stuffed animal you want out of a claw machine.
1: As usual, you have failed in your perception. What you lack in analysis of sports, you make up for in analysis of the tobacco industry.
2: Right. Well, I wanted to get your thoughts on a couple of quotes from Mike Ditka.
1: Yeah.
2: All right. First, quote, "I just don't like indoor domes. They weren't meant for football. Football is meant to play it outside and on grass. Indoor domes should be useful for roller rinks. That's all they should be for, roller skating."
1: Ironically, I don't know if you know this, but remember the Metrodome, the predecessor of U.S. Bank Stadium? They actually turned that into a roller rink.
2: Okay,
1: yes.
2: What's funny about that?
1: You could go rollerblading in the concourse of the Metrodome after the Vikings and the Twins moved out, but before they demolished it.
2: What's funny about that you mentioned Minnesota, is he was making that comment about the Metrodome, and I believe the owner of the Vikings then sent him a pair of roller skates.
1: It's very clever.
2: He rode them around because they were kind of busting each other's balls.
1: By the way, just not to pick at scabs here, but the term indoor domes is somewhat redundant because there's no such thing as an outdoor dome. Mr. Ditka could have said just dome.
2: Yeah, I would agree. But again, you know, I mean, he just passed. I'm not going to take shots at the guy. You clearly are, but I won't. There's also this from Mike Ditka on soccer, on the heels of the World Cup, which was just a smashing success here in America during the summer. Mike Ditka said this, quote, "If God had wanted man to play soccer, he wouldn't have given us arms."
1: What about the goalie, though? What about the goalie? And you know that Mike Ditka did appear. He did appear in a soccer movie.
2: Yes, he did. Yes, he did. My son loves that movie. My son loves that movie.
1: That reminds me of my great grand, my
2: Kicking
1: late.
2: Kicking and Screaming is the name of the movie.
1: Which is what your listeners typically do. Anyway. Sorry, that just slipped out. Anyway, it reminded me how my own late grandfather once told me when I was growing up that he played soccer during his youth. And I said, what position did you play? And he said, kicker.
2: See? Yeah. Don't they all, though?
1: Yeah.
2: So yeah, there's a, you know, wanted to give a little bit of love to the great Mike Ditka, because Isaac clearly wouldn't. So that is a final, Indiana, by the way, 22 straight games. Indiana hasn't lost a game since the playoff game at Notre Dame the season before last. That is how incredible the run is that Indiana's been on. So 22 straight wins for the Indiana Hoosiers. And it looked like Nebraska had everything going in their direction. They had the hype, the momentum, the place was buzzing. They had a double-digit lead fourth quarter. And the very next play on offense for Indiana, Hoover throws that long touchdown to Nick Marsh, and it just seemed like Nebraska couldn't figure it out afterwards. They were rattled, couldn't get it together, ultimately gave up another score, and it was championship pedigree on display for the Indiana Hoosiers, who win it. For those of you that did have Nebraska plus 7.5, congratulations. You were on the right side of that. But if you are a Nebraska Cornhuskers fan, and I would also say this, there's no sadder scene in all of college football than when Nebraska loses a game like that at home, and the Nebraska fans have to walk out with an L and a piece of corn as a hat that they brought into the game. There's no getting over that. Because it's not one of those things to where, hey, man, what do you want to do on this? I don't know. Let's go out, man. Let's go have a good time. Let's go meet some gals and go. You're pulling zero ass with a piece of corn on your head. I just want to be clear on that. But there's always next game. All right, at the Jonas Knox on X, at Jonas Knox on Instagram, and you can hang out with us as always on the iHeartRadio app. Up next, though, speaking of successful, a scorching red-hot start for Knox Locks, and it continues, and it's yours right here on FSR.
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0: Jonas Knox, Fox Sports Radio. By the way, make sure you stick around. Coming up a little over 10 minutes from now, it'll be Carmen Vitale and Tracy Sandler taking over the airwaves. That'll be yours right here on FSR. Also want to point out, before we get to another edition of Knox Locks, that the NFL Week 5 is here, and this one's personal. We got the 49ers. We got the Seahawks tomorrow, Sunday, for America's Game of the Week, streaming live on Fox 1 at 4:25 p.m. Eastern Time. The rivalry needs no introduction. It's the undefeated 49ers versus the Super Bowl champion Seahawks. There's no bigger stage to settle it than this one. Don't worry, you can catch every can't-miss play before it becomes a highlight. 49ers Seahawks live Sunday on Fox 1. And I would say, in thinking about this matchup, it does remind you, and we talked about this on the show yesterday, a little bit of how things were a decade before, to where you had Jim Harbaugh versus Pete Carroll, Niners, Seahawks. They had all those great matchups, all those great games. And so to see both of these teams in that same spot, sort of running the show when it comes to that division, because the Rams have been so hit or miss this year, it is impressive. It says a lot about those organizations. And so the Niners, who seemingly somehow always figure it out, like no matter the electrical substation or the owner that gets in trouble because he's trying to shop around for whatever he's shopping around for at a trailer park, their head coach who gets in some car accident that we don't know the details of, all of that, injuries, everything, and the Niners are still where they are, says a lot about that organization. And then the Seahawks, I mean, look at what's happened in Minnesota. Minnesota's had to go so many different directions at the quarterback position because of one decision not to retain Sam Darnold. He ends up in Seattle. They win a Super Bowl, and so you're going to get that on display, and you can watch all of that on Fox 1 coming up tomorrow. By the way, if you've missed any of today's show, you'll want to catch the podcast. Just search Fox Sports Radio wherever you get your podcasts. Right after the show, today's pod will be posted. Be sure to follow it. Rate it 5 stars. 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Again, just search Fox Sports Radio wherever you get your podcasts. You'll find today's full show posted right after we get off the air. I will tweet out a link to that as well, too, at the Jonas Knox on X, at Jonas Knox on Instagram. Programming note, if you are in the Southern California area, I will be on the post-game show for KNBC Channel 4 coming up later on tonight following the Penn State-USC game, and then obviously on Channel 4 for the post-game for Sunday Night Football, a little NFL post-game live coming up tomorrow night as well, too. Right now, though, it is time for this.
1: Hey, lock it. Let's lock in.
2: And now, Knox Locks.
0: And first things first, we got to celebrate another successful weekend in Knox Locks. Because it was same old, same old. Now, it didn't start off great. I would point this out. It did not start off great. The Cincinnati Bengals, a 2.5-point favorite hosting the Jaguars, not ideal. Cincinnati, who seemingly had some opportunities there, and I guess it said a lot more about Jacksonville being able to get that done on the road in a place like Cincinnati. It just looked like the same old Bengal disappointing performance, especially late in games. They get stopped short of the first down marker. Joe Burrow's looking for answers. His numbers and crunch time are brought up, and we're on the short end of that. So not a great start. But we did have the Cowboys getting 3.5 points against the Texans. We won that. And because of the hook, Captain Hook was out looking out for us. The Chargers, +7.5 at Seattle. They kicked the field goal to make it a one-possession game. Then they weren't able to get anywhere closer than that. Seattle had no motivation to go down and no need to go down and add more points on. So we survived that game by a half point. And thus, it gives us another 2-1 performance, which puts us at 8-4 on the season and brings us to this.
2: Knox Locks.
3: Vikings at Saints.
0: That's right. We got the Vikings at the Saints. And I'm just going to, little prelude, a little preview, if you will, to what you can expect on this week's edition of Knox Locks. These games are not the games that you want to watch at all. But they're the games that if you do, you're going to make a little bit of money on. Because I'm saying it right

0: Now, I like the New Orleans Saints in this spot. Even though the Minnesota Vikings have elevated Odell Beckham Jr. to the active roster, he's no longer a member of the P squad. I like the Saints. The Saints are getting 2.5 points at home. I get it didn't look great against the Atlanta Falcons. They looked flat. They looked disjointed. I think they're a much better team than what they showed in primetime. And Minnesota offensively, I don't know what you're getting. I don't know if Justin Jefferson's going to play. I don't know if Jordan Addison's going to play. I don't even know how much Odell Beckham's going to play, but we know offensively they don't look all that right. So to me, this is an opportunity to get a home team getting points. I'll take New Orleans plus the 2.5.
1: Browns at Jets.
0: Speaking of games nobody's going to watch, I'll take the Jets minus 1.5 at home against the Browns. Listen, the Jets aren't that bad. They're not good. They're just not that bad. And so if you look at what happened last week against Chicago, I find it hard to believe that defense is going to be on the field as much as they were against Cleveland. Because of that, I'm going to take the Jets at home minus 1.5.
1: Lions at Cardinals.
0: A lot of conversation about the Lions, what they do defensively. Arizona's trading away a wide receiver. Give me Detroit minus 5. I know it's a road game, but I think the Lions get it done. And that is your week 5 edition of Knox Locks.
1: Knox Locks.
0: Bet your ass. This has been a fun one for Lorena, for Bo, for Isaac, for everybody who took part, chimed in, and hung out to have a good time. We appreciate it. We're back next week right here on Fox Sports Radio.
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0: and his defense stood tall.
1: We're taking the snap. Here comes pressure. He gets hit. He is going to go down.
2: What a play.
1: Another terrific defensive job by Indiana. Toby Osunsami comes up with a tremendous play, and Indiana has stopped this Nebraska Cornhusker ball club, and they are in the driver's seat, Buck.
0: That was the Indiana Sports Network with the call as the Hoosiers stopping Nebraska on fourth down on their final possession to win it 20-17. They moved to 6-0. The Red River rivalry in the first quarter. They are scoreless. Number one, Texas and Oklahoma. Oregon has taken the lead against UCLA. The Ducks on top 6-3. Ole Miss over Vanderbilt 7-0 there in the first quarter. I'm Kevin Wire.
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5: Hello and welcome to Fox Football Saturday. With week 5 upon us, I am Tracy Sandler, joined by the fantastic Carmen Vitale. She will be on with us in a second. So much to discuss today. We obviously want to take a second to say rest in peace to the great Mike Ditka. And I know that, and Carmen, I'm going to let you take over from there because this is someone close to your heart in Mike Ditka.
6: Mike Ditka. What is there to say that hasn't been said about the legendary player, coach? I mean, this is a man that has embodied just the spirit of Chicago for so many years and people. It's like there was Ditka's restaurant, or there is Ditka's restaurant, I should say. It still exists. And he was just such a prominent figure growing up, even as someone who wasn't alive when the 85 Bears won a Super Bowl. As soon as I heard, I was like, oh man, today's going to be rough in Chicago. And it was, but you know what? I can't even imagine the amount of old style and Scotch whiskey that was raised in Ditka's honor last night. I was at a concert last night, actually, at the Aragon Ballroom, and walking out, there was a guy wearing a Ditka jersey.
5: Aww.
6: And there were so many things that were inspired by this man throughout the entire city. There's the SNL Superfan skit, which was, you know, born after the 85 Bears. And there were so many references to Ditka, and it's just he was so much larger than life. And still is. Like, his passing does not take any of that away. Like, he will still be this looming figure in Chicago, because for a lot of the last few years, like, he's kind of retreated from a lot of public life and public appearances and stuff like that. But that doesn't mean that, like, Mike Ditka is any less prominent in the city of Chicago. So thinking about the Ditka family, thinking about Bears fans, you know, there were a lot of jokes on social media just going around. My husband saying, you know, hey, Ben Johnson better mm-hmm. wear this fit. I don't care what the fine is. And then I was like, and I better see the most tight end usage that's ever been recorded.
5: It might be a big day for Colson Loveland.
6: It might be a big day for Colson Loveland, for Cole Kmet, even Sam Roush, although I don't know if Bears fans want to hear that right now. But I appreciate you giving me the opportunity to say that, because that's what I was going to lead the show with, too, is just, the Ditka family is in our thoughts and prayers. Jarrett Payton, son of Walter Payton, who is a radio personality here in Chicago now, had a lot. He found out on air that it happened, and this is a man that he has been close to his entire life. So it was a nice tribute that Jarrett Payton put out there, too. A legendary figure. The flags are half-mast. It's at Hallis Hall right now. And I can't imagine it going any other way tomorrow than the Bears routing the Green Bay Packers. Even the Packers put out a statement.
5: I saw that. Well, it's funny. Not funny, but I do these rapid-fire picks during the week. And a lot of them are done, like, in the moment. I just pick a team. Sometimes I explain, sometimes I don't. But I kind of felt like this week, I was like, I think I'm going to pick the Packers because they have to win this game. They got to get it done or it's over. And then yesterday, I was like, well, they're

0: not going to win. So it's over.
1: No.
0: It's over now.
1: It is. I mean, and it's really interesting. There's some gamesmanship going on with the Chicago Bears right now because Caleb Williams is officially listed as questionable, although I don't think that's anything more than gamesmanship at this point.
0: I mean, Ben Johnson's the king of gamesmanship, let's be honest.
1: He really is. I mean, look no further than last week when he had Case Keenum start the game because he was mad that he was being petty about the fact that it leaked that Tyson Bagent was going to be the quarterback. And so he's like, oh, what do you like? He said it was a ceremonial first pitch. That Case Keenum got.
0: Ceremonial first pitch.
1: I'm like, wrong sport,
0: in,
1: Ben.
0: And in regulation of a game. I love it.
1: Yeah, exactly. God only knows what he has up his sleeve this week. But at the very least, I hope he wears the Ditka glasses.
0: I hope so. I mean, and if he wears the sweater, I know the NFL can't find him.
1: No, I wouldn't think so. I mean,
0: well,
1: this
0: you would hope.
1: You would hope. But
0: I
1: like,
0: actually was thinking it'd be cool if every coach in the NFL wore it. I realize that won't happen, and I understand the problem with everybody wearing it, but I think it'd be kind of cool.
1: I think it would be too, and I don't think, I mean, for someone like, I talked about the impact that Mike Ditka has had on the city of Chicago, but I mean, he's the only Hall of Fame player to win a Super Bowl as a coach. Mm-hmm. And the fact that he did it with the same franchise is just something that, like, we're never going to see that again.
0: Absolutely not.
1: And so I really think that, you know, the NFL would have to really, I mean, I know they're the no fun league, and we've talked about the fines on this show, but that would be, I think that would be in very poor taste.
0: I would agree with that. So. Yeah.
1: Like I said, I can't imagine how much Old Style was consumed in the city of Chicago last night. My friends had one, so like we went to this concert with friends, and there was Old Style consumed.
0: I imagine Saturday Night Live will do something.
1: I have to think so. I really wonder if some of the, like, I don't know how many of those guys are still around that were super fans.
0: I don't know.
1: I mean, there's Mike Myers. I would love if Mike Myers came and just did a little skit.
0: Yeah, that would be, they're going to have to do something. It was such a big part of them at that time.
1: Yeah. I mean, that's what I grew up with too. That's what, like, that's how I understood the Bears fan identity.
0: The Bears.
1: Was through this, that skit, you know. I mean, obviously, I lived in Chicago at the time, too. So, like, but that was such a perfect encapsulation to me because it really just felt like, again, the 85 Bears still 41 years later, still loom very large in the city because they haven't won a championship since.
2: The Bears.
1: The Bears. There it is.
0: Love it.
1: I love it. I love it. I love it. Well, this is Fox Sports Saturday. It's Fox Football Saturday. And I want to talk about, now that we're a solid four games in the season, we're mm-hmm. on to week five. I always talk about how you need at least four games to kind of start to figure out who teams are. That's the sample size that coaches use, when they're game planning, is they watch four games of their opponent usually. And that's kind of how you can pick up on trends. You can pick up on tells, you can pick up on scheme and who players actually are. So now we can do that, and I wanted to find out from you, Tracy, who you think lied to us the most to start this season.
0: So I was going to ask you, are we lying the most that they were good, or the lie that they're not, that they were not good?
1: Either one. What, like a team in the beat, like the first, you know, couple of games where it was like, oh, they might be good, and nope, no, they're not, or vice versa.
0: Well, okay, I'm going to start with the most obvious, and they, like, lied and didn't lie in those last couple weeks, but it became very clear on Thursday that the Dallas Cowboys are some big fat liars. No one should believe in this team ever again. No one at all. And they're a very obvious choice, so I can give you a less obvious choice, but there was no way to talk about this and
1: let's talk about what happened on Thursday.
0: But by the way, congratulations to the Bucks.
1: They needed that. Tom
0: they needed,
1: needed
0: so
1: that.
0: Badly.
1: Everybody knew that. The Buccaneers needed that, despite the fact that they had like 14 or 15 penalties on the day.
0: They had a lot.
1: It was like, that still is like, I don't know how you feel great about a win where you, but it, like, a win's a win. And it was Jason Light's, their GM's 100th game with the franchise.
0: That's a big deal.
1: So yeah, it was. They had, the whole front office had t-shirts made up.
0: Cute.
1: And it said, here's to the next 100.
0: Oh, I love that.
1: And I think Jason Light has gone criminally underrated for the job that he's been able to do, and just like the continuity that he's brought to that organization.

0: So, which actually has more continuity, I think, than most, because, I mean, Todd Bowles has been there since 2019, albeit as defensive coordinator initially. But how often do you see the passing of the torch to a coordinator that was kind of pre it was a preconceived plan. Like this was something that Bruce Arians wanted to do. And you just don't see that in today's NFL at all.
1: And rarely does it work. When you see it in
0: Exactly.
1: college, it very rarely works. So the fact that they've man, you know, that it's worked. I know they haven't won a Super Bowl. I know there've been some disappointing ends to the season, but they have been competitive for a
0: Which
1: lot of
0: is
1: time. And
0: much
1: I'm sorry,
0: more
1: I
0: than they
1: take it
0: could
1: back. They
0: say.
1: did win a Super Bowl. I
0: They
1: forgot
0: like
1: about Tom Brady. They did win a Super
0: they oh yeah
1: Bowl. Oh, but
0: they
1: that
0: won a
1: was
0: Super
1: was
0: they haven't
1: that
0: won a Super Bowl since Bruce since Todd took
1: did
0: over.
1: Todd took over. Oh, right. Okay. I
0: But
1: have a pre and post COVID world that does not
0: no,
1: make
0: my brain
1: sense in
0: doesn't
1: my head.
0: compute
1: But
0: pre
1: he
0: and
1: was there as a
0: post.
1: defensive coordinator then. Okay.
0: Yes, he was well, like and Todd was there for that Super Bowl as the defensive coordinator.
1: Yes.
0: I know he hasn't won a Super Bowl as the head coach, but
1: Well, neither of a lot of people.
0: I exactly and I was there prior to 2019 when Bruce got there and Todd and the whole gang. And this was a team I suffered through back-to-back 5-11 seasons when I first got there. Like it was not a pretty picture. And I think that Bucks fans have kind of lost sight of the fact that like this was a franchise that was really, really struggling from their previous Super Bowl in 2002. So, like, they had gone through some really, really, really bad years. And since Bruce Arians got there, and then even, you know, Todd carrying the torch, they have been competitive. They have won the division most games. They had made the postseason most of those. Like, last season was the first season that they hadn't made the postseason. So, you know, this was the get right year, and that was the get right game against a struggling Dallas Cowboys team. And I will just say that I am married to a man who spent 10 years in that building, worked for the Dallas Cowboys. That's how we met. We met at a Buccaneers Cowboys game, in fact, back in 2021. But he was very much not a believer this entire time. He's like, I will not. I will not.
1: He knew
0: I've seen
1: better.
0: too much. I know better. And I was like, but like, vibes seem good in camp. Like, you know, Shoddy seems to have installed like a really good culture. The guys are having fun. Like, there was less drama this offseason with the Dallas Cowboys than there ever has been,
1: Though
0: at
1: that
0: least
1: is
0: since
1: a
0: I've been
1: low
0: paying
1: bar.
0: attention.
1: That is
0: It's a very low bar.
1: it's
0: You're
1: very
0: so
1: low
0: right.
1: bar.
0: You're so right. But I was like, you know, I don't know. Things feel a little different. I know Mike is not there, but you've had this whole offseason to figure out what your defensive identity is without him. And,
1: And they
0: you
1: did
0: know,
1: not
0: you
1: figure
0: got
1: it out.
0: Quinnen Williams. And I just, there was, you know, like, there seemed to be something different about these Dallas Cowboys leading into the season. And that has just gone spectacularly to pieces. So shout out to Dave Hellman for never believing.
1: You know, fun fact, you met Dave Hellman for the first time at a game. I met Dave Hellman totally separate of you for the first time at a game for
0: He's
1: the.
0: told me the story. It's a fun
1: Yes, it
0: one.
1: was January 2022. The 49ers were playing the Cowboys in the playoffs. The Cowboys lost in spectacular fashion. Remember, they just ran out of time when Dak
0: Yes.
1: slid the but that's a whole other story. And I'm walking from the parking lot, and this man is walking next to me, and I say, "Excuse me, do you know, is this where you go in for media?" Because I'd never been there before. And he said, "It sure is," and he helped me along. And then the first time I met him with you, I was like, "Are you the guy?" And he said, "Yes, I am." He's
0: Yes.
1: like, "That
0: He
1: was me."
0: remembers it well. He was
1: Yes.
0: like he talks about how impossibly kind you were and how he was like, yeah, this is gets so confusing for no good reason. So he like he helped you out and to, you know, this that was his turf, that was his terrain.
1: Yep, it really
0: So
1: was.
0: he
1: So isn't that
0: knew.
1: funny? I always
0: It
1: think it's
0: is.
1: funny.
0: There's a lot of like lore about like that with the Cowboys and me too, and specifically because the last game I was at as a fan, not covering the game, just as a fan. It was a Bears game Monday night against the Dallas Cowboys. It happened to be Dave's first season working for the Cowboys. I was in the club level because my dad's vendor had tickets, and it was so cold out that even though I was there with my friends, my dad snuck me into the club level, which was a level below the press box, which is where my future husband was.
1: Well, that is amazing. All of the twists and turns.
0: All of the twists and turns, all about the Dallas Cowboys, who are a very twisty and turny team.
1: True, but you know what? The most successful thing they have done is you and Dave meeting in a
0: They
1: game
0: brought
1: and
0: us
1: getting
0: together.
1: married. It's
0: They brought
1: by
0: us together.
1: far the most success they've had in years.
0: They've resulted in a media marriage.
1: Yes, they did.
0: So that's all I can super hope for. I have another one, which might be a little obvious, and it was also one that a team that I did not believe.
1: Okay.
0: The hype around to begin.

0: with, which were, and I, it pains me to say this because I love them as an organization, but the Detroit Lions had Vegas's best odds to win the NFC North this year heading into the season. But I had been saying all off season, and I went on Mina's show, the Mina Kimes show featuring Lenny, and we tried to fight our way through picking the NFC North, which is still
1: still tough.
0: The worst exercise. And I ended up not even intentionally, but I ended up with the Lions finishing fourth in the division. And it was because I just didn't see the way that their offseason acquisitions between the draft and whatever leading into what their scheme is under Kelvin Shepard defensively in particular. I didn't see how that all matched up. And I thought that there was some friction there. And that's manifested because secondary injuries have just been the story of this Detroit Lions defense for years at this point. It wasn't that I didn't think they could overcome that, but it's really hard to overcome injury deficiencies on top of some mismatches when it comes to personnel and scheme. Mm-hmm. And that's what I was seeing going into this season. I didn't love what I was seeing, and I just couldn't see this being the team that won the North. And I saw a lot of issues there, and those issues have manifested, which it stinks because I love the Lions as an organization. I started covering them in 2022. It was Ben Johnson's first year as offensive coordinator. They started 1-6. This was the year after they went 3-13-1 in Dan Campbell's first year. And they just turned everything around so beautifully. But I swear to you, Tracy, that NFC Championship game in Santa Clara against the 49ers, where I listened to Dan Campbell at that podium say, I don't know if we're ever going to be back here. That haunts me.
1: Well, and it was, I mean, and you know, when you manifest things, you can manifest good and bad. And if you
0: speak that into existence, it was almost a self-fulfilling prophecy.
1: It was like a self-fulfilling prophecy. And it also felt like kind of at the time, such an odd thing to say after a game like that.
0: I mean,
1: it was
0: extraordinarily self-aware, which is not something usually,
1: but usually
0: associated
1: like,
0: with football coaching.
1: But usually you just don't. That just was such an odd thing to say. And yeah, I think that does haunt them. And that kind of was their moment. You know, that really was their moment.
0: I think there was a feeling of, and granted, Ben Johnson didn't jump ship and Aaron Glenn didn't jump ship that next year.
1: Right.
0: But I think there was a kind of sense that, hey, you know, this turnaround is going to result in an exodus one way or the other, whether it's players we can't keep, coaches we can't keep, like the reality of success, and I think why there's so few Super Bowl repeat champions is because of the fact that within a salary cap league, and a league that tries to have some efficiencies off the field when you talk about coaching contracts and everything, this is why it's so hard. It's because you can't keep everyone. You can't pay everyone, and everybody has a case to be paid when you're that successful. So it was very prescient of Dan Campbell. Maybe even a self-fulfilling prophecy, but this year is, I mean, to turn this, it sounds weird to say, like, you know, to turn this thing around when, I mean, the Lions are 2-2, but it's been such a struggle.
1: I was going to say, just not all 2-2s are created equal.
0: Not all 2-2s are created equal. And even with this quote unquote easy schedule that the Lions have, which is why I think everybody was picking them to win the division, it's turning out to not be as easy as we might have thought, which is kind of the story because teams lie to you in the beginning.
1: Yes, they can. They do. In both directions.
0: In both directions, to bring this all the way back around. All right, we're going to need to take a break. After this, we're going to get into some breaking NFL news.
1: Sure.
0: Marvin Harrison is being traded from the Arizona Cardinals. But where is he going? We don't know. We're going to talk about it after this. 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
7: 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I'm Carmen Vitale alongside Tracy Sandler.
8: We are coming to you live from the Fox Sports Radio studios. 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Terms apply. Speaking of Underdog, there's no Devonta Smith and there's no Dallas Goedert for the Eagles tomorrow, which could be problematic. So, per Underdog, take Mekhi Lemon higher than 35.5 yards receiving tomorrow in a breakout game. I think it is going to be a breakout game for him. I think those are pretty good odds.
7: I think that Philly fans would be very excited if it was, in fact, a breakout game because that is a anemic Philadelphia Eagles offense. Nice, I'm very worried about the Eagles, too. I could have probably put them in there for teams that lie to us.
8: Oh, yes. And I think they will continue. Except I don't know that they lied. I never believed. But anyways, that might
7: be. That's fair. A team that's not lying to us, or maybe like lying to us by omission. I've never seen this before, Tracy.
8: Never.
7: Wide receiver Marvin Harrison is being traded from the Arizona Cardinals. And we don't know where. It was not announced. It said they're finalizing a trade, but no insider has had the team that they are trading with. Like there's no compensation being talked about. There's no, like, we have no idea where Marvin Harrison is going. They just basically were like, you're not playing tomorrow.
8: It's so weird.
7: But we're trading you.
8: It's so not weird that they're trading him, but that it's being done this way and they don't want to announce it till after the games tomorrow, which kind of leads you to believe that there's been a lot of speculation around it being Houston, which makes sense because I kind of feel like if Houston's 0-5 after tomorrow, do they say, never mind, we're not trading, and then they have to find a new buyer? I don't know. It's so bizarre. I've never seen anything like this. I will say it's very intriguing. And is this the next step in our breaking news insider world? Like, we're going to tell you part of the news, but we're going to make you wait for all of the news.
7: I mean, here's the thing. I think it was Sam Monson that pointed this out on Twitter. Like, teams have press releases. I don't need a press release. I need you to go find out what teams don't want you to know.
8: Right.
7: That's the point of an insider. It's not just to be a mouthpiece for teams or whatever, because the Cardinals are going to put that out.
8: Yes.
7: But, like, your job is to get the stuff that they don't want public necessarily, or to get the information that, like, this is where, like, true investment.

0: games, and they haven't made a decision yet.
1: That could it could very well
0: And
1: be
0: like
1: that.
0: that goes to your point of Houston is like Houston maybe conditionally is like, yeah, we'll take him if we win this next game, but if we don't, like, what's the point?
1: And there may be a couple teams that way.
0: Right,
1: You know, just like we
0: exactly.
1: said in the last segment, not all 2-2 teams are, you know, created equal. There could be a 2-2 team that whether they're 2-3 or 3-2 tomorrow, they still want him, but there could be another one that feels differently. So it definitely could be a conditional thing. It's just very strange. And if he was going to be inactive tomorrow, then there was going to be scuttlebutt around this anyway. It's a very weird report. It's very strange.
0: Yeah, I have to think that the only reason you wouldn't announce what team he's going to is because you haven't decided yet, which leads me to believe it is a team like the Texans or Chargers.
1: Chargers got a tough one tomorrow. I don't know.
0: Right, like that's they're like if we can beat the Broncos. Or maybe it is the Broncos.
1: Maybe it is. Well.
0: But, like, why would that – or, like, the Bills, for instance, because, like, DJ Moore has been, like, hurt. And, like, I wonder if
1: – But they don't play till Monday, so they don't know.
0: They don't play till Monday, and, like, what would be the holdup? Like, they're going to be pushing for a Super Bowl this year, no matter what. Like, that – like.
1: So I don't think it's that kind of team.
0: Exactly.
1: Well,
0: I don't know. It's
1: fun.
0: So
1: – I mean, it has created this game, the speculation game that we're talking about. But it's a weird – I don't like it.
0: I don't either, and I hope that it's not a new trend where we get half the story and then have to wait days for the next story. Somebody figure it out for us. Use those sources. Work those sources.
1: Work those sources.
0: And now, why don't we work those updates and see what's going on in the world of college football?
2: It's been a great day of college football action so far, and probably the top matchup of the day, number one Texas-Oklahoma in the Red River rivalry. They're late in the first quarter, and Arch Manning has put the Longhorns in front.
3: Manning on first down, play action. Arch looking to throw, steps up in the pocket, scrambles left, fires, deep downfield, he's got Coleman open! Coleman with a foot down, touchdown Texas! Cam Coleman got behind the defense, Arch with a great rollout, and fired a 41-yard touchdown strike.
2: That was Craig Way on the Longhorn Sports Network from Learfield. They are approaching the end of that first quarter, and it is number one Texas in front, 7-0. Another big matchup, number 13 Oregon and number 21 UCLA up in Eugene. The Ducks began the game bringing out a Trojan Duck, celebrating their win against USC a couple weeks ago. The other LA team, though, fighting them hard. UCLA took an early lead on a field goal. Oregon answered back with a touchdown, and deep in Bruin territory, UCLA forced a fumble, a red zone fumble. So they're now driving deep in their own territory still. They are early in the second quarter, and it's still 6-3, Oregon leading UCLA. Number 9, Ole Miss leading Vanderbilt 14-3. They're early in the second quarter. Notre Dame running away with it against Stanford 23-0. The Irish on top in the second. Florida and South Carolina, it's been a bad couple of weeks for the Gators. They got blown out by Missouri, and now they're losing to South Carolina. It's the Gamecocks leading at 38-19. There's just a minute to go, so this one all but over. Houston on top of Kansas State, 14-3. The Cougars just getting in the end zone with about 10 minutes, a little under 10 minutes to go in the second quarter. Ohio State and Maryland, the Buckeyes, leading at 7-0 in the first. Arkansas and Tennessee are scoreless. Some scores that have gone final. Indiana and Nebraska. This was a back-and-forth affair. It was actually a defensive struggle up until the fourth quarter, but then Indiana able to get a couple of touchdowns in that fourth quarter. They held Nebraska, stopped them on fourth down, getting a big sack to seal the win. Moved to 6-0. Final score of that one, 20-17. Missouri over Texas A&M, 27-6, so the Tigers keep rolling. Oklahoma State beats UCF 42-28, and North Carolina topped Pittsburgh 21-17. Back to you, ladies.
0: Thanks, Kevin. All right. Speaking of, we were talking about the Marvin Harrison trade, potential teams, I don't know, throughout the Broncos, but somebody who's going to know better than me from Mile High Sports, from Locked On Broncos, it is Cody Rourke. Cody, how are you?
4: I'm great. How are you both doing?
0: We're good. We're trying to make sense of the Marvin Harrison trade right now, or we were before you just got on, because I've never seen it before where they're like, you're going to be traded, so you're going to be inactive tomorrow, but we're not telling anybody where you're going. What are the odds that the Broncos are making a surprise move?
4: Yeah, you know, I would be shocked at this point if it was Denver. And the reason I say that, just, you know, they just put Pat Bryan on short-term IR. He's in good spirits. He'll be back.

0: here this season. They do have Cortland Sutton, Jalen Waddle. They really love Troy Franklin, who was their second leading target share guy last year in this offense. And then Marvin Mims, who's, you know, in the last year of his deal. I mean, right now they're in a good spot in terms of wide receiver depth. Unless they wanted to send a veteran like Cortland Sutton over that way, he hasn't gotten off to, you know, the best start so far this season. But, I would be shocked at this point, though I would say the Broncos did get an up close and personal look at him when they held a joint training camp practice, with them, I think last year, that, you know, when, the Cardinals came to town. So they got to see Marvin Harrison Jr. a little bit up close. But at this point, I'd be shocked if they made a move for him.
1: Cody, obviously the very big news this week is that Sean Payton's taking over play calling duties from Davis Webb. And I just would love your opinion. How much of this is, I don't trust him, even though I know he said he's going to be a head coach candidate, head coaching candidate at some point, and all of that. And how much of this is, we've got a window and we have a tough schedule ahead and we can't afford another four games with the sputtering offense?
0: Yeah, I really think it's the latter part here. I know how much Sean respects Davis Webb, and I think to be able to pull the play calling from him after 4 weeks, and when you look at the opponents that Denver has faced too, Kansas City, Jacksonville, the Rams, 49ers, obviously, as you know, that's a tough four-game stretch. You know, the offense didn't play their best. There were a lot of missed opportunities, you know, throughout these first 4 weeks. But I think it has more so to do with what you had just said there, that, hey, there is a very tough window here. You got a desperate 0-4 Chargers team here on Sunday. Then you got a short week to go take on the defending Super Bowl champions, which that's going to be a tough challenge. And then you got Arizona afterwards, which, you know, more than likely is going to be a little bit more difficult than I think people thought. And then Kansas City, and then Carolina before the bye. I mean, that is a tough stretch. So I think this is more about, hey, we have a window here. We need to button some things up. Though I will say, Sean Payton had some issues last year with getting the play call in a timely manner, getting personnel in, and, you know, having quarterback Bo Nix sit there and look at the play clock with 5 seconds left trying to read a defense. That's not enough time. So I'm very, very curious to see how this transpires, obviously, in Sunday's game.
2: I feel like Sean Payton is notorious for those really long play calls that just take a while to get in general because there's 67 words involved with them. But I also, as someone that is in the building all the time, I want to ask your opinion or what your impression has been as to how involved ownership is, because I think there was also another, especially earlier in the season when Davis Webb was really struggling, there was kind of this sentiment going around like, hey, we hired you, Sean Payton, to coach this football team. We hired the offensive genius that you are to coach this football team. We didn't ask for a project. We're trying to win games. Have you ever seen or do you feel like there's any sort of ownership pressure in a decision like this?
0: Yeah, not with this ownership group. Greg Penner is very much, he's hands-on when he's asked to be. I think more so Greg is very involved in the community right now and making sure that, hey, if George and Sean Payton, he delegates to those guys, right? Like, the one thing I'll say with Greg, and this is something I've grown to appreciate about how the Broncos ownership has been, is they let the football people do the football stuff. You know, Greg and Kerry Walton Penner, when they initially took over the team, you know, they didn't know much about football. And since then, they've done so much to learn. But basically, it's the brain trust of George Payton and Sean Payton. And before the team does anything, they go and they talk to Greg. And Greg hears the reasoning behind it. And they're very much supportive of George and Sean together there. So this isn't one of those things where I suspect Greg Penner said, hey, you know, what's going on here? Let's make a change. You know, he's very much, that's out of his realm, you know, in terms of understanding of, hey, well, you know, why would we do something like this? Like, he'll ask questions. But he's very much, someone who trusts the coaches, the football operations side to really run. So this is one of those things I think, you know, came from Sean himself, because I've gained the sense too over the first 4 weeks. You know, the Broncos offense compared to where they're at last, it was very similar. The only difference that we've seen so far through 4 weeks is last year through the first 4 weeks, Denver was averaging 140 rushing yards per game. This year, they're averaging 81. I mean, they're not committing to the run, and they're unable to run the football as effectively as they were a little bit early on last season. So I think it's just about trying to get those things going, though their defense hasn't been off to the best start, you know, that we saw from them last year. However, they were able to overcome that against Jacksonville week two, week three in the second half against Matthew Stafford and the Rams. And I felt like they did really well last week against San Francisco until late. I mean, when you're on the field as much against that offense and those playmakers, you got to try to stop the bleeding. They did that for a majority of the game. And

0: And, you know, eventually when you're on the field too much, then the dams open a little bit. And I think that's what we saw against San Francisco.
1: Did you bring up the defense? You're obviously, they're going to be without Pat Surtain and Riley Moss. Jahdae Barron, I would imagine, will make a big splash tomorrow. They hope that he will. What can fans and viewers expect to see from him as he kind of takes over for those veterans?
0: Yeah, it's a bit, and obviously there was a lot of expectations for him as a former first-round pick. His rookie year, you know, he was a starter in the dime package. But when you have the depth and you have the guys like Riley Moss, PS2, Jaquan McMillan starting heady, it's hard for a younger guy like that to see the field primarily unless they're in dime. So, you know, for him now, he's going to get an opportunity. He did a really good job coming in against San Francisco last week when PS2 and Riley both went down. He's a hard-hitting, physical guy, and I think that's going to be an element. They want to try to get him involved, you know, especially if there's, you know, anything in the short to intermediate game, they feel like he can go out there and make plays on the football, come up and run support and tackle well. And then obviously I think some of the downfield stuff the Chargers might try to do, it'll be very interesting to see their approach considering there's no Quentin Johnston in this game. Obviously for them, they're banged up a little bit. Ladd McConkey's still dealing with an injury, so we'll see what his official status will be. I know he's questionable right now, but he'll probably test it pregame. But if those guys are in, then you're going to get an opportunity. I think fans and viewers can say, okay, hey, this guy was a first-round pick. Can he live up to that standard? I think he can. I think it's just the confidence about being on the field a lot more, and he hasn't had that so much outside of, you know, reps in the dime, but he's going to play a lot here on the outside.
2: Well, let's hope that the defensive front in Denver can maybe give him some confidence and, you know, take over this game against an ailing Chargers offensive line, which is kind of an evergreen statement. Cody, thank you so incredibly much for taking some time out of your Saturday to join us and to give us the lowdown. I'm excited for that game tomorrow.
0: Absolutely. Thank you both so much. Hope you have a great Saturday, and on to week five.
2: On to week five. All right, we've got more for you, including our weekly segment of the week, the do's and the don'ts, coming up right after this. 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

0: 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I'm Carmen Vitale alongside Tracy Sandler.
1: Good song.
0: Great groove. Just good stuff. I listened to Songs About Jane, Maroon 5's first album, on repeat my freshman year of high school when it came out.
1: If you wouldn't listen to it now all the way through, it really holds up.
0: It's still no skips.
1: Every song.
0: I listened to it so much that I remember that summer I was lifeguarding. I lifeguarded in the summers. And I remember, like, we couldn't listen to music or, like, be distracted or, like, whatever when we were in the chair. But obviously it gets really boring, especially when there's no one in the pool.
1: Right.
0: And I had listened to that album so much that I could just play it in my brain.
1: I would
0: literally play it from start to finish in my brain as I was sitting in the chair. I have such a vivid memory of, like, watching over the kiddie pool with no kids in it and just, like, singing that song in my brain to myself.
1: I love that.
0: Not that anybody needed to know that story, but that's
1: just a story.
0: That was
1: like a good party trick too.
0: Yeah. It was that summer or that year, it was Songs About Jane and Heavier Things by John Mayer that were just on repeat as I went to sleep every night. And I got tickets to see John Mayer at the Sphere in Vegas in April.
1: Fun.
0: That was the biggest thing this week that happened to me that I'm so excited about.
1: I cannot even process
0: that I got tickets to opening night.
1: Oh my gosh, that's going to be so much fun.
0: I'm over the moon. I'm going to sob. He came out to do one song with Billy Joel at the Intuit Dome in LA. And, like, Dave had gotten me tickets for Billy Joel for my birthday. And surprise, John Mayer walks out onto the stage and plays guitar alongside Billy Joel and his piano. And Tracy, when I tell you, I sobbed.
1: Aww.
0: Like, dry heaving to the point where Dave was like, "Are you okay?" And I was like, "Fine. It's just two of my favorite artists of all time on a stage, and I'm here for it. And it's never happened before, and it's probably never gonna happen again." And it was like, I think I scared Dave a little bit that day. I scared myself a little bit that day, but I get it.
1: I do. I totally understand it.
0: So I'll probably cry at the Sphere too.
1: Anyway, would be disappointed if you didn't, to be honest, at this point.
0: Now that we've gone that aside.
1: I feel like you have to.
0: That's a do then for me.
1: That
0: do sob at John Mayer when you see him at the Sphere for opening night next year. But also, there's the do's and the don'ts.

0: of the week.
1: Love it.
2: Highlighting the do's.
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4: The subject brings me no joy.
5: Don't do that.
0: That's insane.
2: It's time for the do's and the don'ts in sports.
0: All right, Tracy, I'm going to start with a do, and we covered it at the top of the show, but it's something about Mike Ditka passing away has brought about so many incredible stories from, like, people all across sports, across, like, fans. My timeline is just filled with the most on-brand stories about Mike Ditka. So my do is just do share and celebrate someone's life after they've passed, especially when it is such an icon like Mike Ditka. I cannot tell you. Even at the commercial break just now, like, it's still happening on my timeline. It's just all people tweeting about their stories, the time they met him, or how they influenced it, like how he influenced their lives. It's incredible, and don't stop, because this is, you know, if there's ever a silver lining to someone passing away, especially after someone who had lived such a long and very impactful life, it's that you get to hear these stories about them afterwards that you had never heard before.
6: Yes, I would agree with that. I agree very much with that, Do. Today is World Mental Health Day. So,
0: yes.
6: This is not, well, it's sort of sports related, but do check on your people and do take care of yourself and don't be afraid to ask for help. Earlier this week, Lane Johnson of the Eagles retired to focus on his mental health. I will not go into what happened with a pundit talking about it and disparaging it, and that person apologized, and I just don't want to give them the airtime for that. But mental health is very important. There's a quote from Robin Williams that says, "People do not fake being sad, they fake being happy." And so in honor of World Mental Health Day, I just want to say that, like I said, take care of your people and take care of yourself. It is okay to ask for help. We all need it and we all struggle.
0: I love that. And I'm going to make that into a do as well, because I want to, like, listen to yourself, listen to those around you that, you know, and know when it's time to walk away. And I can't tell you, Lane Johnson has been an advocate. I've known Lane Johnson for years at this point. He has been an advocate for mental health throughout his entire career. He has done some incredible stuff when it comes to in the community with the Eagles and in the Philadelphia area. And then even outside of that, I originally met him at O-Line Masterminds that I attended multiple years. And he is such a wonderful and incredibly genuine person. And he has found a way to be so vulnerable. And there is so much strength in that, and it was so disparaging to hear anything but praise for perhaps the best right tackle to ever play the game, who will be a first ballot Hall of Famer, and to say that he would walk away needlessly or flippantly or whatever, I think, you know, shame on you, because this is a guy who has given everything he has to the game and he owes it nothing. So I'm so excited for him to, you know, take care of himself and in retirement. I'm so excited to keep the show going. We've got a whole another hour after this, so stick around. 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

0: 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Libby Holman was a sexually fluid blues singer who became famous in the 1920s, and then infamous when she was indicted for her husband's murder. 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
8: Big matchup, the Red River rivalry in action in Dallas. And right now it's number one Texas leading Oklahoma 14-7. They're early in the second quarter. Big matchup in Eugene, number 13 Oregon, number 21 UCLA. And it's Wayne Knight saying, hello, Newman.
9: You've got Knight again in the backfield, and the pitch goes right to him. He'll slash forward. He'll burst. There he goes. 15, 10, 5, end zone. Touchdown, UCLA. He is Oregon into the end zone.
8: That was Josh Lewin on the UCLA Sports Network as the Bruins leading by 4, 10-6. They've just hit the 2-minute timeout. Up in Eugene, number 9 Ole Miss rolling over Vanderbilt 28-3. Notre Dame crushing Stanford 37-0. I'm Kevin Wire.
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12: Welcome back in to Fox Football Saturday, presented by Underdog. 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I am Carmen Vitale, and that is Tracy Sandler. And
13: hello.
12: Welcome to Hour 2.
13: It goes so fast.
12: I know. We had a great time talking to Cody Rourke last hour about the Denver Broncos and trying to make sense of what the heck is going on with this Marvin Harrison trade.
13: It's nonsensical.
12: It is. And, you know, there was something else that was brought to my attention by social media, too, where I really hope this isn't a trend, because this is also, like, I bet you with the prediction markets and, like, betting markets, I bet you can bet on where he's going next.
13: Yes.
12: And, like, this allows time for people to, like, bet. And I'm like, ugh.
13: You know what? I saw someone point that out as well, and I was like, oh, I don't know. I don't think it could be a trend. People won't like it. I don't know. I think it will backfire. I could be wrong, but I don't know.
12: Again, where are you, insiders? Work those sources. Let us know.
13: With the trade deadline in like a month, I hope that this is not what it's going to be like.
12: Oh my gosh. Can you imagine? It's just like, I don't have the bandwidth to like keep close

0: tabs on every single, like, multiple steps of a trade. You know, like, yeah. I will keep track of trades, but I, like, are you really going to make me, like, have to check back in to see, like, okay, Marvin Harrison's getting traded 2 days later. Where's he going? I don't want to do it.
1: I agree with that.
0: 100%. I don't want to do it. I do want to get to this week, because we are in week five. We talked about it off the top of the show. This is kind of the first week where maybe you can start to trust what your team is looking like,
1: mm-hmm.
0: or understand who your team is. This is when identities kind of start being forged. It's where you can kind of count on, all right, this is not that it's a finished product, because no team is a finished product throughout the entire season, but like your expectations can, you can start kind of setting up expectations. And this is the time when you kind of know, all right, is my hope validated yet? Or should it be validated? I think you can start to kind of figure that out.
1: That's fair.
0: Starting in week five. There's some really good games this weekend, though. I want to start with a division close to your heart, Tracy. This Seahawks, Niners, the team and division, close to your hearts. Seattle's favored, according to Underdog, by 3.5 points. The over on this game is 45.5 points, Seattle versus San Francisco. What do you think, Tracy? You're the one that, you know, spent a really long time with the Niners, so covering the Niners.
1: This is one of those games where I'm picking the 49ers to win because they haven't necessarily given me a reason not to. Okay, so like,
0: okay.
1: They're
0: okay.
1: 4-0.
0: I was gonna say they look great.
1: They look very good. I mean, when you
0: despite the injuries,
1: they do look great despite. When you dig into it a little bit, you know, against Arizona, they have a big lead. They almost totally blow the lead. I think that's something to think about. I think even last week with the Broncos, a couple plays go different ways. Maybe the Broncos don't lose their two starting corners, whatever. Things might be different. So I'm not saying they're perfect by any means, but they are undefeated, so they have not given me a reason not to pick them. That being said, I think this Seattle team is still very underrated, which is a crazy thing to say about the defending Super Bowl champions, but I do think they're still underrated. Kyle Shanahan has had a lot of trouble with that Mike McDonald defense. Even the one game they won last year in Seattle was week one, last second, you know, Jake Tonge's touchdown grab of his career. And they're in Seattle, which is a very, very difficult place to play. So I picked them in those rapid fire picks for the reasons I said, but there is a big part of me that thinks Seattle wins this game, and it might not be as close as people think.
0: Yeah, I mean, 3.5, being favored as a road team by 3.5 points, I do think is a little wild.
1: Well, see, I think Seattle's favored.
0: No, that's what I'm saying. Seattle's favored.
1: But they're the home team.
0: Oh, they are the home team.
1: Yeah,
0: oh.
1: They're the home team.
0: Never mind. I had that wrong.
1: That's okay.
0: I've got a lot of cold medicine going right now. Though, all right. So then, yeah, that's basically a wash then, because that's just home field advantage. I'm very curious to see how this goes, because you're right. I weirdly think that Seattle, to your point, is being underrated too, which is I can't think of a Super Bowl champion that like we've underrated more. And I think a lot of that probably has to do with Sam Darnold being the quarterback. But again, like Sam Darnold has won in multiple locations now,
1: yeah,
0: and with multiple teams now. I mean, he's not the guy seeing ghosts at the Jets anymore.
1: No.
0: So I'm very, like I said, I think it's gonna be a great game. We'll factor in the injury report for San Francisco.
1: It's something else. I think the other thing to keep in mind is that Kyle Juszczyk is a huge loss for the 49ers.
0: Oh, 100%.
1: Like, nationally, like people, you know, maybe people not paying super close attention because not everybody is in the weeds like we are, Carmen, every week, and God bless them for it. But Kyle Juszczyk, people see fullback, like, oh, whatever. No, he is a huge, huge loss for them, and that will affect their offense. So that Mike McDonald defense can probably take advantage. So, that's my thought. It's going to be fun, though. It is going to be a very, very fun game.
0: Yeah. Kyle Juszczyk is really what sets
1: Yes.
0: Kyle Shanahan's offense up and apart.
1: Yes.
0: because there just are the way that he utilizes those two back sets, and really, you know, emphasizes the fullback. I mean, nobody else is doing that quite like him.
1: No,
0: I think it's coming because we're seeing kind of this resurgent run game, as I think a response to just how sophisticated defenses have gotten, and they're so built to defend the pass that, you know, this is why the NFL is a cyclical league.
1: Yes.
0: But that's a huge, I'm with you, it's a huge loss for the Niners, even though Kyle Juszczyk is not necessarily a household name, and I guarantee you even less people know how to spell his name. And they certainly,
1: J-U-S-C-Z-Y-K. I had to learn it, and now my phone.
0: Yeah, you gotta you come up with a little jingle in your head for it. But the NFL didn't even know that his celebration was him in a juice box.
1: Yes.
0: And his so that is that shows you how criminally underrated Kyle Juszczyk is. Anyway, it will be a great game. Next game I wanted to get to was Buffalo and L.A. Rams. Rams are favored in this game too. By 3.5 points at home.
1: Mm-hmm.
0: The over-under is 53.5. I think I'd go over that.
1: I would, too. Oh, the Buffalo defense is not good.
0: It's not good. I mean, the offense is entirely capable of scoring points. I don't know. Is DJ Moore officially out for this game?
1: I think you know who I'm going to go look at? Do Twitter I'm going to go look at? Our good friend, Catherine Fitzgerald.
0: Oh, she's great.
1: She is fabulous. And
0: he's spotted at practice today.
1: Okay.
0: So he's questionable.
1: Yes.
0: But Ed Oliver is out for the Bills on Monday night.
1: I feel like he's questionable, but we'll see.
0: As someone who watched DJ Moore very closely in Chicago, there were plenty of times where DJ was questionable and played.
1: Yeah.
0: He's pretty tough.
1: I feel like he's going to be.
0: Play through.
1: But I'm going Rams.
0: Yeah.
1: I'm going Rams because I think they showed a lot last week, that comeback on the road against Philadelphia. I think that's who the Rams want to be. That's who the people thought the Rams were going to be. And I still think that's who the Rams are. They're coming back home. And more than anything, that Buffalo defense is just not good. And I think Matthew Stafford, who has thrown six interceptions so far in four games, which is a lot in four games, I don't expect that, in theory, to continue. Got Puka back, and he had Puka last week. I'm going to go Rams.
0: And, I mean, the Bills are going to have to account for Aaron Donald. So
1: yeah.
0: It sounds like Aaron Donald is playing. Still don't have Myles Garrett, obviously. But, I know that we haven't seen the dominant Aaron Donald that he was a few years ago quite yet. He had back soreness last week, and he's very much kind of going through the ups and downs of returning to play NFL football after a couple years off. You don't just seamlessly walk back in there. And I said this last week, Aaron Donald was absolutely came back and was signed by the Rams for the postseason.
1: 100%.
0: You can load manage Aaron Donald until then, but he got last week off and he's tracking to play this week, and if you're the Bills offense, you need to account for him. Even if he's not the dominant Aaron Donald that he was a couple years ago, you need to account for him. And that's going to take away resources that can otherwise be, utilized better. And that's even without Myles Garrett on that defensive front, it's still a very good defensive front from the Los Angeles Rams. So
1: yes, it is.
0: I don't know so far, but I don't know if I'm going as far as picking the Rams.
1: That's okay.
0: This is, like I said, this is why it's going to be a really good game, because feel like the Bills' offense is really capable. I'm very curious to see James Cook's impact in this game and how the Rams will stop the run.
1: The Bills. Go ahead.
0: I think that's the number one, the number one indicator of success for the Bills is if you get James Cook going.
1: If Cook is cooking.
0: If Cook is cooking.
1: You're welcome for that. Could take that
0: Thank
1: with you.
0: You. Thank you for that.
1: Cook is cooking. If Buffalo does lose and they lose two in a row, it'll be, were we wrong? Did they lie to us? But no, they did not. This is just going to be a really tough game. So we'll see.
0: Yeah. Yeah, it is. I don't expect them to do that.
1: And I'm going to take if Cook is cooking with me everywhere I go from here on out.
0: I mean, and what the Bills have been doing with their tight ends and Joe Brady, kind of talk about seamless a seamless transition. I mean, I know Joe Brady is not a stranger to the Bills organization, and it shows. I mean, there has just kind of really been no, like, there was a lot of established continuity already, and you could see that. That was very apparent. So, all of the fun things that, I wonder, speaking of, you know, Mike Ditka passing away and him being a tight end, if there's any game that's going to involve tight ends more than this Bears-Packers game, which we're going to talk about in a second, I guess it would be Buffalo and L.A.
1: Yeah.
0: Because both Sean McVay and Joe Brady really, really love to utilize multiple tight end sets. So if you have a tight end on either of those teams on your fantasy team, start him. Especially if it becomes like I can use tight ends better than you.
1: Yeah, exactly.
0: All right. And then my personal game of the week, the game that I've grown up watching. It's funny because, like, now that I've covered the league for over a decade at this point, I've worked for other teams. I've kind of let go a lot of my fandom. But please believe me when I say growing up, I was a diehard Chicago Bears fan. And green and gold in any connotation made me want to throw up. This rivalry is so steeped in these cities. And I was, the concert I was at last night, Tracy, mm-hmm. It was a Shaboozy concert at the Aragon Ballroom in Chicago, north side of Chicago. And there were like a couple times where he didn't like take a break, but like the lights went out and it was long enough that any time that happened, there was a Green Bay Sox chant that started.
1: That's amazing.
0: As we were all walking out of the theater after the show was over, Green Bay Sox.
1: That's very funny.
0: And like every single opportunity, it's like you see it at the Sox playoff games, like across all sports, like Green Bay Sox. Like that is how ingrained this rivalry is. And the... And Ben Johnson plays into it. Matt LaFleur is trying to, quote unquote, like take the high road. He's like, oh, the players.
1: I even think his high road is playing into it, if you want my honest opinion. I think his whole, like, I think that's playing into the whole thing.
0: We're going to get into that in the next segment because I want to know what you think about coaches playing into rivalries. But my point is, this is going to be a really, and now Caleb Williams is officially listed as questionable for the game. I went on record last hour saying I think that that is gamesmanship. I don't think that you want to rush him back, even if, because he was participating in practice this mm-hmm. week. But even if that's the case, especially you've won the last two games that he hasn't played.
1: Yeah. Hamstrings, you got to be really careful.
0: You got to be so careful.
1: Yeah, because if you rush him back and he re-injures it, then it's going to be so much worse. So I would be shocked. Maybe not shocked. I'd be surprised.
0: I think that you can let Tyson Bagent kind of settle in a little bit because as much as the Bears won that game, they ran the ball like 50 times.
1: Right.
0: So, and there were multiple Tyson Bagent interceptions that were called back because of penalty last week. So I loved the flashes that I saw from Tyson Bagent. I understand why Ben Johnson thinks so highly of him. I understand why the Bears paid him a lot of money to stay their backup. The throws that he makes with anticipation and the way that he can see the field and the understanding he has of the offense for a backup, it's incredible. And so I think that you can trust him one more week to go up in Green Bay, especially when the weather's not even going to be that bad, with, you know, understanding that that run game is going to help you out a ton against a Packers defense that is still reeling because they don't have Micah Parsons and they don't really have an identity right now. And they won't until Micah comes back. I and all of the intangibles with Ditka. I can't see the Bears losing this game.
1: Do you think, should the Packers lose this game? Does the floor fall out? I mean, would this be the game that just kind of a little bit does them in? I don't want to be too dramatic in week five, but to lose again to the Bears and just kind of with everything they've had going on, and especially if they lose in like spectacular fashion.
0: I mean, if they lose in spectacular fashion, that is, I mean, I thought that Matt LaFleur was on the hot seat already, mostly like, because it's not even a matter of Because they like, that offensive line is just absolutely atrocious. Now they have veterans that they brought in off the street that seemed to kind of right the ship this last game when they got their win. But I don't know how long that can hold up. And you have to bank on these guys that are older staying healthy too. But the way that Matt LaFleur just hasn't he's just not really convicted in the way that he leads.
1: No.
0: And the way that he speaks. And I've been in those press conferences. I've been up in Green Bay. It's a small town. It's a small town with a media contingent that has been there forever. The guys that are asking Matt LaFleur questions are the same guys that were asking him questions when he first got there. And for him not to go out there and be confident and convicted in what he's saying at the podium every single week, I struggle to think what he would be like in New York or Philadelphia or even Chicago. And there's a lot of homers here. Like, it's just the fashion with which I think matters with like how these next couple of games go, to see, you know, how secure Matt LaFleur's job is, because I know that that has come under fire, and rightfully so, because it's a results driven business. I'm never one to call for a coach's firing, but I have said on this program before, the handling of Josh Jacobs' situation really lost me when it came to Matt LaFleur. I was a pretty big Matt LaFleur defender for a long time. And now I can't be, not in good conscience anymore. So this game could go a long way in that, especially because he's just not having any fun with the rivalry. And what's football without some rivalry?
1: Fair question.
0: Anyway, we're going to talk about those rivalries in our next segment. So stick around. 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

0: That's really
1: I forgot how many great songs he has.
0: Oh,
2: talk about no skips. It's tremendous.
0: His catalog is extensive, and it is fantastic. It also, like, you can tell 80s Joel, like, strictly 80s Joel, sir. 80s Joel from 90s Joel. He evolved his sound throughout his career, and it's just, but it's all so incredibly good. My father-daughter danced with my dad at my wedding was Vienna by Billy Joel.
2: Oh, that's amazing.
0: Which he wrote for his child. So it's, I think it's a great message, and it's one I've needed to hear throughout my entire life. I'm just like, hey, slow down. You're doing fine. I'm like, oh, thanks. That's what my dad and I danced to at the wedding.
2: That is fabulous.
0: Yeah, it was great. So thanks for that. This is Fox Football Saturday. I'm getting all emotional about Billy Joel. It's fine. It's fine. We're all good.
2: Well, NFL Week 5 is here, not to make a total right turn or left turn. But
0: No, let's get back to football, please.
2: NFL Week 5 is here, and this one is personal. Talk about personal stories. It's the 49ers versus the Seahawks this Sunday for America's Game of the Week.

0: week, streaming live on Fox One at 4:25 p.m. Eastern. This rivalry needs no introduction. It's the undefeated 49ers versus the Super Bowl champion Seahawks. There is no bigger stage to settle it than this one. Don't worry, you can catch every can't-miss play before it becomes a highlight. 49ers Seahawks live Sunday on Fox One.
1: Thanks, Tracy.
0: Oh, you're so welcome.
1: We were talking about this last segment because we talked about the Bears-Packers game coming up tomorrow. But one of these coaches plays into the NFL's oldest rivalry because it is the NFL's oldest rivalry between the Bears and the Packers.
0: Mm-hmm.
1: And one of these coaches very much does not. And I know which one I think is more fun. But I'm very close to the situation. So Ben Johnson absolutely, like, leans into the rivalry hard. He comes after the Packers. Everybody in that Bears locker room, all the players, all the coaches, all they talk about is wanting to beat the Packers. That comes from the top, by the way, too. That comes from the McCaskies down. I think that in a year, if the Bears didn't win any game other than the two that they play against the Green Bay Packers, I still think that the McCaskies would consider that a successful season.
0: That's fair.
1: How much they hate the Green Bay Packers. I have been asked by George McCaskey himself how to say Green Bay sucks in Italian, which
0: How do you say it?
1: I don't actually know how to say that. I know how to say a much more explicit version of that, which is what I told him.
0: Okay.
1: Which is F the Green Bay Packers, which I'm not going to say on air, even though it's in another language. But I, and like George famously doesn't swear, so I like kind of felt bad, a little bad about it. I was like, oops, I might have taught you how to swear in another language, but I didn't know the other like way to say it. I didn't know like a milder way to say it. The Italians are not known for their mild temper. Let's just put it that way.
0: That is correct.
1: Anyway, because I'm so close to the situation, I'm curious your thoughts on if coaches should play into rivalries or do what Matt LaFleur says and let the players are the ones that play the game. So I'm not going to get into it.

0: particularly one-sided, but I think you should totally play into it. I mean, Kyle Whittingham went through this in, you know, the beginning of the season. Somebody asked him how much he hated Ohio State, and he was like, I coached Michigan, and it became this whole big story. And he said, I don't know how this became a story. If I hated them more, would it make us have more chance to beat them? No. The answer to that question is no. And so I agree with what he was saying there, but I think you've got to play into it. It is a sport. It is a game. Have fun with it.
1: Ben Johnson played into this before they knew that, like, he knew that he was going to own the season series.
0: That's true, because he lost the first one, right?
1: He lost the first one.
0: He lost the first one. But you know what? I think that's even cooler.
1: I do too.
0: I don't know. I think it is a fun part of it. There's a reason these rivalries exist. It is the coaches, the players, the fans. Everyone's in a rivalry together. So I'm into it. I just am very not into Matt LaFleur generally, but
1: I know.
0: But aside, I think coaches should have fun with it.
1: I think they should too. This is football. It is supposed to be fun no matter what the league tries to do. And let's see what's going on in college football now. Woo-hoo. In the update studio with Kevin.
2: Yeah, the Red River rivalry.
1: So yeah, try saying that 5 times fast.
2: Yeah, the alliteration twists you up.
1: I can't even say it once.
2: Well, I think they call it the Red River Showdown for a couple of years just because of that, but then they reverted it back to the Red River Rivalry. Here we are. This game actually has been full of big plays as they have reached the half.
3: Snap back out of the end zone. They blocked it! It's blocked! Recovered! Was he in the end zone or not? Officials talking about it. Touchdown or safety? What do you got? Touchdown! Danny Okoye! The Coyote blocked it!
2: That tied the game up at 7 early into the second quarter. However, it has been all Longhorns since they've scored 10 unanswered as they now lead at 17-7 at the halftime break. And we're about to start the second half up in Eugene. UCLA holding a 10-6 lead over the 13th-ranked Oregon Ducks. And you got to wonder whether their pregame celebration, even though it was the Bruins' rival, they were bragging about their win 2 weeks ago with a Trojan Duck. And, it hasn't been going so well for the Oregon Ducks. Just 6 points, one touchdown early in that first quarter. They went for a two-point conversion, did not get it. And that's the only scoring they have done through the first 30 minutes of this game. So we'll see if they can get back on track in that second half.
1: They look like monster cans right now. So, you know, that's what their uniforms look like.
2: Yeah, right? I mean, I know Oregon always likes to have a new uniform every week, but sometimes they just look look really weird.
1: That was like, you're not nice in the Big 12. You're not sponsored by Monster, guys. Come on.
0: Yeah, it's so silly.
2: No such offensive problems, though, for Ole Miss. They're crushing Vanderbilt right now, 42-3. Notre Dame shutting out Stanford, 37-0. Those games both in the third quarter. Houston on top of Kansas State, 21-3. They're just starting the second half in the Little Apple. Ohio State leading Maryland, 24-10. They're late in the second quarter. And a low-scoring affair over in Fayetteville as Tennessee on top of Arkansas, 7-0. We did have some top 25 scores go final. One of the games of the year in Lincoln as the Nebraska Cornhuskers given the defending national champions Indiana everything they could handle. It was a defensive struggle for the first three quarters before the offenses really started getting going. It came down to the final drive for Nebraska and Indiana getting the sack with less than 2 minutes to go to end that drive and seal the win 20-17. The Hoosiers are 6-0. The Florida Gators, it's been a bad couple of weeks since they beat Ole Miss. After that win, ESPN said they had about a 50-50 chance at making the college football playoff. Well, now they've gotten blown out twice. Most recently today to South Carolina, 38-19. They lost to Missouri last week, and now their chances of making the college football playoff in the single digits. So, the Gators really having a tough go of it. Oklahoma State leading UCF 42-28. North Carolina, Bill Belichick's team getting the win over 25th-ranked Pittsburgh at 21-17. Back to you, ladies.
1: Thank you so much. Never trust the Florida Gators. To continue our conversation about this Bears-Packers rivalry and how much Ben Johnson plays into it and Matt LaFleur does not, bringing on a very dear friend of mine who covers the Bears and all things Chicago sports, which I will talk to her about too. It is Ruthie Polinsky of CHSN. Hi, Ruthie.
4: You guys have a

0: live studio audience there applauding for me. I love that.
1: Yeah, yes.
2: We brought them in actually just for you today.
1: Just for you.
0: That's awesome. I love
1: How are
0: that.
1: You?
0: I'm doing great, guys. How are you? Lots going on here. Obviously getting really excited for the game tomorrow. But Carmen, you know, we got a big game tonight here in Chicago. Do or die for the Sox. So
1: we sure do. And that's exactly where I want to start, Ruthie, because we haven't talked about it all on the show yet. And I am like very nervously like peeling my nails trying to. I really wish they just wouldn't be this dramatic, Ruthie.
0: Well, Carmen, listen, and I know I'm going to play sort of glass half full here, moral victory card, but no one expected them to be here. And I think that's what's made this White Sox team so much fun to root for all season long is just the unexpectedness of the fast success. And listen, we know that the American League has not been great this year, but the White Sox were able to take advantage of a down year in the division, a down year in the league. So I just think it's been so much fun to see them take that jump that no one expected them to take this year and to do it in a way that it's so easy to like this team, whether you're from Chicago, you're hearing Cubs fans rooting for this Sox team, like things are weird, you know, because it's just like the best story in baseball. And I think, you know, whether or not they can advance tonight, I think you're going to feel like a lot of people are still think, but tonight is not how you judge whether or not the season was a success, right?
1: Sure.
0: Like it is a massive success regardless. And there's a lot to build on, but there's a lot to improve upon. And I think Chris Getz has to do that sooner rather than later, now that he sees how close his team really is.
1: Sure.
2: That was such a well said piece of advice for everybody, or just a recap. That was so well said, because no matter what, then White Sox fans should be happy.
1: Yeah, they're way further ahead than they should have been.
2: And the way you said that was so good. There's so much to celebrate, but a lot to improve on. I absolutely loved that. Thank you, Ruthie. I'm so glad we had that studio audience in for you today. You really earned it.
0: Listen, it's just they've described themselves as like a frat house and as a college baseball team.
2: That's
0: because
2: how they look.
0: They're just a bunch of guys in this clubhouse that love each other, love playing for the guy next to them. They're very young and like, I don't want to say young and dumb, but they're just young and no one told them that they weren't supposed to be good this year. So anytime that things were down and out, like they bounced back because they aren't part of that White Sox sort of era where things could spiral really quickly. Mm-hmm. Like this is a group that just was like, okay, we'll play another game tomorrow. And you saw that happen so many times, which I think is why there's a lot of excitement and hope for this game tonight in Cleveland.
2: So the other big game for Chicago this weekend, of course, is the Bears-Packers game. And we have talked a lot about the rivalry. We talk a lot about the offense. I would love your thoughts on this Bears defense, because we were all making the jokes at the beginning of the season. They're going to have to score 60 points a game to make up for the defense. But the defense has been more than holding its own. What do you think that's about?
0: You know, I think after the Vikings game, when the Bears lost that game 9-3, I think everyone was sitting there being like, ah, the weather was bad. And, you know, they lost the game. So you didn't really think too much about how the defense played, only giving up 9 points. And it was Carson Wentz. It was a backup quarterback. It was just like not a great situation. People didn't really sit back and say, wow, what a great performance from a defense. That's the silver lining of a Vikings loss. I think then when you saw what they did against the Eagles, everyone's like, oh man, this is for real. Regardless of how you feel about what the Eagles look like on offense right now, it's still at the time of the Monday Night Football game, like it still felt like a litmus test of how the Bears stack up in the conference. And for them to win that game the way they did was really impressive. And everyone sort of looked around like, you might have to think differently about this defense. Sure enough, they go and they give up 12 points to the Jets, who were the Jets, but at the same time, like they were putting up big numbers on offense at the time as well. So I think you got to take them seriously. And I know that Bears fans sit back and they say, well, they didn't do anything to boost up that defensive line. And the secondary, there have been a lot of moving pieces there. Jalen Johnson still isn't totally himself. Tyreek Stevenson still has moments of inconsistency. Kyler Gordon, who knows where he is? He's back in the building and could be coming back, but not this week, but he's on his way back. And I think what you sit back and you say is like the two best players on this Bears defense have been the two rookies. It's been Dylan Thienemann and Malik Muhammad, who have absolutely been felt throughout the first 4 weeks of

0: the season. And that's really exciting when you think about some of the pieces that are potentially coming back for this Bears defense. You just, at this point, you just have to give a ton of credit to Dennis Allen and what he's been able to do, because in the spring and in training camp, there was a lot of pressure on Dennis Allen, and Ben Johnson came out and said it, and Dennis Allen came out and said it and said, we got to do a better job of coaching up the players that we have. And that's absolutely, I think, what we've seen so far. We talked so much about what this Bears offense could look like in year two of the Ben Johnson system, but we didn't really talk a ton about what this Bears defense could look like in year two of the Dennis Allen system. So I think that's what we're seeing, just a lot of comfort and players that are getting matched out, right? They're just being put in really good positions to have success.
1: Yeah, and that's what Dennis Allen said that he wanted to do, and lo and behold, he is doing it, and he's working with what he has. Real quick, I want to ask you, because the official designation for Caleb Williams is now questionable, but this is gamesmanship, right? Like, you don't want to rush him back, and if you've won the last two games that he's been out, so there's really no real incentive for the Bears to put Caleb Williams out there.
0: No, I mean, he's had one practice, guys. Like, let's be real. I think it's just part of the process to say that he is, you know, he had a limited practice on Friday, so he is questionable. Like, I think this is all just part of the, I don't even know if it's really gamesmanship. I think it's just fans getting really excited about Caleb Williams making his way back. I'm really, really excited to see Tyson Bagent in a second game with a little bit less pressure, a little bit more experience. I think he's going to be someone who watched the tape from last week and didn't feel great about the performance he put out there despite the win. Mm-hmm. And I'm really excited to see what he can do another week, another opportunity on the road against your biggest rival. And, you know, the Bears are they still 1.5-point favorites on the road with a backup quarterback? Like, that tells you everything you need to know about where Green Bay's at right now.
1: Yeah, and especially if you're going to just run the ball down their throats. Ruthie, thank you so much for taking 10 minutes out of your Saturday to talk through all of this with us. Can't wait for this game tomorrow and to see how it all shakes out.
0: I know, it's going to be a fun one. And Carmen, you said it. I heard you talking earlier, like, Green Bay sucks. You hear it everywhere you go.
1: You hear it everywhere you go. It's
0: you know,
1: so much fun.
0: Like yelling at me for wearing green yesterday. I'm like, it's Thursday. Like, can we calm down?
1: Not during Packers week, Ruthie? How dare you?
2: I mean, honestly, Ruthie, I think that was a miss.
1: How dare you? All right, my love. Thank you so much for joining us. We have one more segment left. There's the audience. There's the studio audience. We have one more segment left coming up, and Tracy and I are going to make our picks for week 5. Stick around. 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

0: instantly. I'm 13 years old again. Thanks, Lorena. I'm Carmen Vitale. I've got Tracy Sandler with me. That's John Mayer, who... off heavier things. I believe this is the first song on the album, too. Who I'm going to see at Sphere in April in Vegas. So excited about it. If you've missed any of today's show, and that would make sense if you caught the show, that made sense. If you didn't, be sure to check out our podcast wherever you get your podcasts. Right after the show, it's going to be posted. 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
1: 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And speaking of Underdog, I have a little nugget here that I just want to share with you before we get into the picks. Brock Purdy has a 21% chance to win MVP on Underdog, virtually tied with Josh Allen's 22%. So, just throwing that out there.
0: I'm sure that makes your little heart happy.
1: I like Brock. He's a good dude.
0: I would say, as someone who's covered Brock so closely over the last few years.
1: He's a good dude.
0: All right. Well, also, thanks to Underdog, we have our weekly picks coming at you. And producer Brandon, it's Garrett now. Garrett, yes. You're in, right?
1: Producer Garrett,
0: do you want to lead us through, or do you want me to just handle this?
1: You're going to handle it. Let's go.
2: Handle it.
0: All right.
1: I don't know why I'm saying that, but you're welcome.
0: Yeah, no, it's great. I loved it. All right. Well, first we're going to go through the games that we previewed already last segment. So we're going to start with Seattle versus San Francisco. Seattle is favored by 3.5 points in this game. I'm going to go with Seattle.
1: Yeah, I'm going to go with Seattle too. I've changed my mind since.
0: Wow.
1: I've changed my mind. I think Seattle's going to win.
0: Okay. Mm-hmm. All right. Next, Buffalo. Buffalo Bills, Los Angeles Rams. Rams favored at home by 3.5 points. Tracy, you go first.
1: I'm going with the Rams. I'm sticking with that one.
0: I'm going to go Bills. I think it's going to be a great game. But I do think that the Bills are going to bounce back, because I just can't think that they're going to lose 2 in a row.
1: Okay.
0: All right. Chicago, Green Bay, up at Lambeau Field. Tyson Bagent's second start, his first in Lambeau. I've made my reasoning clear. I don't think I need to say anything other than the fact that Mike Ditka passed away.

0: this week. There is no way that the Bears are going to lose this game after a guy who practically invented the rivalry, passed away, and you know, the city wants to do it for him.
1: Chicago it is. I'm going to go Bears.
0: Bears.
1: Duh, Bears.
0: Duh, Bears. Super fans, old style, raised up all over the city. All right.
2: Duh, Bears.
0: There it is. The Raiders, Patriots, which I think is going to be a sneaky, good game.
1: Mm-hmm.
0: Patriots are favored by 3.5 points at home. Tracy, what say you?
1: I am picking the Patriots, honestly, just because they're at home. I just think that is going to end up being the difference for them. I think that Drake May had a real bounce back week last week. So I am picking the Patriots, but close. I mean, I actually think it's going to be like a 3-point game.
0: Imagine if Marvin Harrison is actually on the way to the Raiders.
1: Oh, good call. I think you may have just called that.
0: I don't know. I'm going to go with Patriots too, but I don't know. Like, Vegas is fun this year. Vegas mm-hmm. is a lot more fun than I think people realize. All right. Real quick. Philadelphia, Jacksonville. Eagles, Jags.
1: Back to Jacksonville.
0: In London. Yeah. Jags favored by 7.5 points in London. So they're more familiar with playing in London too. Yeah. They know the drill by this point. I'm also going Jags. All right. Thank you guys for listening so much. I hope you had as good of a time listening as we had doing it. Thanks to our guests, Ruthie Polinsky, Cody Rourke. We'll see you same time, same place next week. 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

0: Ole Miss blowing out Vanderbilt right now. It's 42-10 in favor of the Rebels. Notre Dame on top of Stanford, 44-7. Houston leading Kansas State, 28-9. Ohio State and Maryland have reached halftime. The Buckeyes lead at 31-10. It's still a 7-0 lead for Tennessee against Arkansas. They're at halftime. Earlier today, it's Indiana escaping against Nebraska, 20-17. I'm Kevin Wired.
1: Let's go get it.
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5: Most of the time when the crowd steps back and starts chanting, we're number one, we all go for it. I think this year the chant college football, as I've made clear, is who's number one? And today, one team that I thought could make a significant statement did, but it might have been the wrong one. It's Buck and Fitz, Buck Rising, Jason Fitz, hanging out with you on this football Saturday. And Buck, I'll be honest, all week I feel like I've been standing up. I cannot believe I'm saying this out loud. For your team, all week nationally, I've been standing up saying, hey, the grace that we give defending national champions hasn't applied to Indiana. Usually, defending national champions, when they're named Georgia or Alabama, get all of this street cred even if they played nobody. And yes, you could say all week long that Indiana hasn't really been tested, but this was the week at Nebraska. I thought that they were going to pass with flying colors. I thought this was the week Nebraska was going to get just laid down and Indiana was going to prove to the country just how good they are. And instead, I spent all day puckered up wondering when Indiana was going to show up. I love the way that Kevin said it in the update, that they escaped. But was that enough of a win for you to feel confident that this year's Indiana team is actually capable of repeating?
6: What are you doing?
5: I'm just laying out why Indiana didn't do enough today.
6: You want to pick a fight 2 minutes into the show? 2 minutes.
5: With you, yeah, I'm not worried about that. My God, yeah. Like, I mean, if I was picking a fight with an SEC
6: Who won
5: fan,
6: the football game?
5: But you,
6: shut up. Who won the football game?
5: I mean, are we going to say who won or who won the football
6: game? Who won the football game, Fitz?
5: Nebraska won, you know, all but 5 minutes of it. Does that
6: count? No. No.
5: So you
6: who
5: are
6: won
5: not,
6: that football game?
5: I guess Indiana did. I mean,
6: the defending national champion, Indiana Hoosiers, with the nation's longest win streak in FBS football, sit on it and spin. You put some respect on the Indiana Hoosiers' name right there now. They went into the most hostile environment that they have since the national championship game, which was really a home crowd at Miami, which was funny enough. I was there. Thank you, Fitz. Mm-hmm. And Penn State last year, where you had the Omar Cooper, Fernando Mendoza touchdown, probably the play of the year on the road in front of as hostile a crowd as they've seen all season. Nebraska 5-0 is, it's a crazy scene. This is what these people live for. Now, they haven't played anybody until Indiana, and they lost, and all is right in the world. But these things are not supposed to be comfortable. This is exactly, do I have to teach you this lesson again? We just did this last week. Were you not paying attention to me when I said to you, this is what football coaches talk about all the time. You learn how to win in these moments, and you survive, just like they did against Northwestern, who may or not may not be a bad football team this year. I have no idea. But they did it again today, and you're not going to take away my feel-good. You better back the hell off right now.
5: You have walked squarely into my trap, evil, maniacal laugh, as you've made.
6: We're not even on FaceTime today, and I'm sitting here wagging a finger at you like I can see you in front of me.
5: Uh-huh. Well, that no FaceTime means it's a no pants, Buck and Fitz, which is an extra delight all the way across
6: hell
5: the board
6: yeah.
5: for everybody involved. So here's the thing. I genuinely, on Yahoo Sports Daily, which I host every morning from 9 to 11 a.m. on Yahoo Sports Network, I got into a rather heated debate with my co-host, Caroline Fenton, who does great work covering college football. And really, the crux of the debate for me was, how often do we, when it's a defending national champion, do we find any reason to excuse why they're going to repeat? And I actually, on Yahoo Sports Daily, made the point that I think

0: Indiana is building to be the modern Alabama. I actually said that. I actually said modern Alabama in the sense that it is the nation's longest win streak, in the sense that coming into today's game, they've gotten even more efficient play at the quarterback position, and they have found a way to win. And I do believe that you can look at it and say, hey, beating Northwestern is finding a way to win, and that is significant. I think you can look at these as positives only in the sense that that's what we would do if the defending national champion was Georgia. That's what we would do if the defending national champion was Texas. If the defending national champion was Alabama. If the defending national champion was a brand that we love in college football, you're 1,000% right. I found myself today at the end of the game saying, well, if this was an SEC win, if it was Alabama having to find a way to win against Auburn, we'd say, oh, look at that. Every win in the SEC in a hostile environment counts. But that's not what we're going to do. We're going to look at this now and say, well, you struggled against Northwestern. You struggled against Nebraska. And now next week they get to take on Ohio State, which I think finally is a prove it game for Indiana. I think it's interesting that for a defending national champion that hasn't lost in a long time, and over the course of the last couple of the seasons in the regular season hasn't lost in what feels like forever, and it just doesn't resonate still with college football media voters, college football coaching voters. I mean, Indiana came into this game, I think, with the lower ranking at number 7 than most defending national champions would have.
1: No, it's garbage. It's SEC propaganda. And I live in this part of the country, so I know it and I recognize it. And you don't win anymore. And you're not going to continue to pull the wool over people's eyes in ways that we can't all see. You watch these SEC games today. I've got the Tennessee-Arkansas game on one monitor in front of me.
0: Trash.
1: And I got the Texas and Oklahoma game on the other. None of these teams are good. Texas A&M. Texas A&M. And they've had their own problems this year. But you got Mike Elko up there calling out half of the fan base because his ass went out there today and lost by double digits. Again, with all the money in the world and all the talent in the world and all these different things. And when the SEC cat cannibalizes each other, is that your dog?
0: Yeah, that's my dog. That's my dog just deciding he's
1: going to... What the hell just happened at your house?
0: I have no idea. You know, maybe it's the middle of the day on a Saturday. I'm sure, like, what happened is the dog 87 blocks away sniffed towards my home, and all of a sudden Richie's like, I'm going to bark. Yeah,
1: well, he's pissed about SEC propaganda, too,
0: welcome.
1: Because Mike Elko should not be picking a fight with his fan base today. And we look at these SEC programs, and we say, oh, the SEC, it's just such a grind. It's just such an absolute grind. Look at how great these teams all are. All these teams suck. Tennessee is leading 7-0 against Arkansas, who is just dreadful. Truly one of the worst teams I've seen in college football this year. And as far as this game goes, Tennessee has moved the ball absolutely none. I'm looking at Texas having a deep passing game for the first time all year long, and still they're not able to separate from Oklahoma, who, again, is just dreadful. All of these teams are bad. So nobody's going to yuck my yum about Indiana today. They won a good football game. I'm not going to hear it.
0: He's Buck Rising. I'm Jason Fitz. I actually like your point on this, because if you want to really try and convince me that Texas is the number one team in the country, you can very respectfully kiss my ass. This is a bet. Like, the number of times every single week I watch Texas and I'm like, I guess. Like, what about Texas has proven anything? And this is where everybody says, well, they beat Ohio State. Yeah, they did. They beat Ohio State, and I get it. And I still can't figure out how the hell they beat Ohio State in the game that I thought Ohio State had. If I asked that game to be repeated 100 times, I don't know how many times the outcome would come out the same. But fine. If you want to take that as the landmark, okay, that is the reason they're number one. If resume is going to be the reason we're going to put them there because they beat Ohio State, I guess I'll buy it. But you can't tell me anybody's watching Texas and thinking, oh, that's the top team in all the land. Like, that's the top team in the country. It's unimpressive. Oklahoma's offense is awful. John Mateer has turned into a terrible quarterback for Oklahoma. Their inability to run the football is terrible. And then you could turn around and say, well, it's Texas's defense. No, it isn't. No, Oklahoma's been bad all year long. So I think you're right. Like, the concept has always been the SEC is tough because the SEC has to beat up on the SEC. Now, I don't see that at all. I think, what if it's just a bunch of bad teams beating up on a bunch of bad teams, and every once in a while they look kind of good? I think that's a much more accurate description of what we're seeing from the SEC right now. And I'm starting to feel like maybe I'm becoming like this Big Ten homer on shows I do all across.

0: across the country, simply because I feel like I'm pushing back to the SEC narrative, and I believe more. I believe more right now in Indiana. I believe more right now in Ohio State than I do in most of what we're seeing across the board. Hell, I don't even know if we've really seen any indication of how good Notre Dame is. I'd still take Notre Dame over these teams most of the time.
1: No, and let's be clear, Indiana has played nobody on their schedule. Like, all of these things about at least the way that we perceive the resumes of these teams. Like, Texas has, in fact, beaten Ohio State. So that is something. Their defense is excellent. Their offense showed up in the second half of that game and has a quality resume that should make Indiana the number seven team in the country. Fitzy, I know they just beat an undefeated team today, but that undefeated team was suspect at best and just choked the football game away at home when they had a quality opponent on the ranks or on the ropes. I don't think that Indiana is being disrespected. I think that's what they genuinely are based on who they've played, and they've proven nothing to this point. This was their first kind of, okay, you know, you're at least capable the way that we think you're capable, and you're not going to be penalized, and all right, your defense isn't having a stellar day, but Cignetti's going to make corrections in the second half, and you'll come out and look more like an inspired football team. They deserve the ranking that they have right now. And what Texas has done, I think Texas's defense is absolutely worthy of being the number one team in the country. They're awesome. They're incredible. Colin Simmons, not just because I just watched him eat Faison Brandon, the true freshman quarterback for Tennessee, alive a couple of weeks ago. But that Texas defense is just unreal. And so Arch Manning just needs to be, I don't know, slightly above average, maybe even average, for them to continue to be the number one team in the country. It will play itself out, but I get so tired of the SEC hype where it hasn't existed in quite some time. I don't have this list in front of me, but it's been a couple of years since the SEC even participated in the college football playoff national championship. Okay, there's a reason that the Big Ten is getting the credit where credit is due. I don't think you're wrong to be a Big Ten homer. It's just the state of things right now. You can question the way that the Big Ten has depth next to the SEC. I would argue that Rutgers and Arkansas, there's really not that big of a difference in between them, even though we try to make it just because those are bigger brands, or one brand is significantly bigger than the other in the sport of college football.
0: I'm just not that convinced that Tennessee doesn't suck, and I would love to be wrong.
1: Oh, Tennessee's defense doesn't suck. Like, Tennessee is in these games because the defense is awesome. Jim Knowles has done a great job this year.
0: No, I don't question their defense, but like, when you talk about what Texas did to Tennessee's offense specifically, I'm just not sure that isn't really an indictment on where Tennessee's offense is. That's the thing. Like, I think that there's a fatal flaw to a bunch of these SEC teams that are getting more benefit of the doubt than they deserve. Again, they did. Texas beat Ohio State, and that's the biggest win anybody has all year in all of college football. I get it. I'm just looking around right now saying, my God, like, if any other national champion was sitting here undefeated today, and they were sitting here undefeated with a couple of big wins in conference, including one that they got on the road today against Nebraska, we would find a reason to make them the number one or number two team in the country. The fact that Indiana's sitting at number seven, I think it's kind of gross. NFL week five, I should say, is here. This one's personal. It's the 49ers versus the Seahawks this Sunday for America's Game of the Week, streaming live on Fox 1 at 4:25 p.m. Eastern. This rivalry needs no introduction. It's the undefeated 49ers versus, speaking of not getting enough credit, the Super Bowl champion Seahawks. No bigger stage to settle it than this one. Don't worry. You can catch every can't-miss play before it becomes a highlight. 49ers Seahawks live Sunday on Fox 1. Speaking of the NFL, a trade could be happening this weekend. Does it really matter? Will it change the hopes of a playoff team? We'll tell you about it next. He's Buck Rising. I'm Jason Fitz. Buck and Fitz on Fox Sports Radio.
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0: He's Buck Rising. I'm Jason Fitz. Buck and Fitz hanging out with you on Fox Sports Radio. 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Speaking of underdogs, my beloved Raiders, an underdog at Gillette Stadium this weekend. Buck Rising, I need your advice on professionalism. Okay, you ready for this? The Raiders playing right down the road. Okay, and this is why I need your advice. Okay. So, just a last minute decision was made. Going to go to the game. All right, I'm going to go to Gillette. I'm going to watch the game. Now, I'm not going to the game as a media member. I didn't get free tickets from anybody. I acquired my own tickets. I'm going to go to the game. Okay, so that part's the easy part. When I'm sitting in a seat that I paid for, I can do whatever I want. Here's where it gets complicated. All right, one of my buddies I was talking to works with the team, told him I was going to the game, and he said, man, let me hit you with some field passes. You can go down on the field before kickoff and just walk around and hang out. And I was like, that sounds delightful. Now what? Here's the real question, Buck. Do I go head-to-toe wearing obnoxious amounts of Raiders gear, knowing I'm going to see some people I know with the team, some friends, Max Crosby and I buddies, right? Going to see Max. I'm going to go down, dap him up. We're going to get a picture, I'm sure. Yeah, I know that's fine.
5: Fine.
0: You know, Max. I text Max and told him I was coming. He's like, oh, man, I got to say that, right? So, like, hey, you know, I'm going to see Max. I'm going to see some people I know with the team. I'm going to see some people around. Like, do I wear head-to-toe Raiders hat, Raiders shirt, Raiders jacket, Raiders pants, Raiders underwear? Or do I go more understated because, you know, I'm on the sidelines, but yeah, I'm a working professional with a reputation. So do I just wear black and
5: white?
0: What
5: is your reputation? What is this reputation?
0: That is so true. That is true. Like, everybody knows I'm a clown in this business.
5: What are you protecting exactly? I'm dying to know.
0: I don't know. What looks more forced, being head to toe and it's also this.
5: Oh my God! Arkansas just scored. This is so funny to me, okay? Because I'm sorry, Fitzy.
0: Go ahead. This is, weren't you just telling me that Tennessee deserves to be respected because of their great defense, and now they are in a game against Arkansas, a team that, frankly, I'm not sure if they weren't playing Nashville Auto Diesel College, I wouldn't take Nashville Auto Diesel College and the points to beat Arkansas. So now we've got ourselves a tie game between Tennessee and Arkansas.
5: No. Not just tie. Arkansas just took the lead. It's to be 14-7. Okay.
0: My bad.
5: Because Tennessee threw an interception. They have not won at Arkansas since 2001. And yet I sit in the studio where I do my local show in Nashville, and my co-host, whom you know, Lucas Panzeca, told me all week he was not even paying attention to Arkansas. His biggest concern was that the quarterback that they have to play over the five-star freshman who may or may not have been benched but is on the availability report this week, George McIntyre, threw a terrible interception, and his biggest concern going into this week, Lucas's, was, I'm just so concerned that I won't know enough about George McIntyre because we'll run the ball and play good defense and beat Arkansas by a billion. And so I'm laughing because this is hilarious to me, because Tennessee fans were overlooking, and I live in Tennessee, okay? I fear the Vols fan base. It's an insane one. It's them and Ohio State for the most unhinged human beings in the college football space. But I think it is so damn funny that all week long, they have been talking about which quarterback they're going to play when Alabama comes to town, and that's Josh Heupel's biggest test, and they're a ranked team on the road getting their asses kicked by Arkansas. I think that is so damn funny. Anyway, your Raiders.
0: Can I tell you a Arkansas-Tennessee story that you didn't ask for? I'm going to tell you whether you allow it or not.
5: It's my fault for diverting the conversation immediately. So
0: we'll get back to my fashion. We'll get back to my fashion. But importantly here,

0: You're fat.
1: I had just moved to Nashville, Tennessee in the late 90s. And admittedly, I had moved to Nashville from areas of the country that I'd always lived in that didn't really care about college football. So first to admit, growing up in Vegas and then living in the D.C. area, even in Chicago for a little bit, like not areas that cared about college football at all. So when I moved to Nashville with some guys that I went to high school with, and we all moved down there, it was right in the thick of the Peyton Manning era, right? So the bars were just packed. Everybody was packed. Like, people would be walking through the streets wearing orange. I had no idea why everybody cared so much about college football, because I just hadn't lived anywhere that cared like that. So I walked in down on 21st. There was a bar at the time in that area that I walked into one random day where I was like, you know what, let's go see what the hype's about. Since everybody's packed and everybody's out, this has got to be great. I walked in to an Arkansas-Tennessee game unknowingly just wearing a red T-shirt, because I just owned a red T-shirt. I didn't know what I was running into. The Clint Sterner fumble game against Tennessee the year they won the national championship is the game that I walked into. And I walked in just before Clint Sterner fumbled in this game wearing a red T-shirt. Brother, I didn't even make it a foot in the door before I had a beer absolutely dumped on me, and I was getting F-bombed, and I had no idea why. I had no idea what I had done. I just walked in now, the internet wasn't a prominent thing. I didn't know you couldn't wear a red shirt into this game. I didn't even know that Arkansas mattered like that. That was my introduction to the Tennessee Volunteer fan base, was having beer dumped all over me in 1998, right before Clint Sterner had a wild fumble that changed that game. I'll never forget it. And I'll be honest, for a lot of years, until I toured with some Tennessee buddies that became like brothers to me, and I fell in love with how much it meant to them, for a long time I was anti-Tennessee because of that beer.
2: More anti-Tennessee because of that beer, or anti-Clemson because that fan base hates you?
1: No, that fan base still hates me. I stand by that one, though. I mean, the Clemson fans, y'all get just, you're going to be fine. You're going to be fine. Every time Clemson wins, which now isn't very often, they all find me and at me because of what I said on ESPN about Clemson fans, and I stand by what I said at the time. Since then, I've had some glowing moments with everybody from Clemson. I've had some really kind moments from Clemson fans, but you know what? I'll stand by all of that. All right, we're giving you the updates. Let's get the update. Kevin Wired, get in here, Kevin. Let us know what the scoreboard's telling us.
3: Yeah, we got a good one going on in the Red River rivalry. Texas and Oklahoma, they've reached the end of the third quarter, and the Sooners, after sputtering on offense for much of the day, driving deep into Texas territory, they're now at the Longhorn 9-yard line at the conclusion of the third quarter, with the Sooners trailing 17-10. They did get a third quarter field goal, but other than that, the only points came on a block punt in the Longhorns end zone. But despite two Arch Manning touchdown passes, the Sooners on the verge of potentially tying this game up. Big matchup in Eugene, number 13 Oregon at home against number 21 UCLA. The Ducks, before the game, unveiled a Trojan duck celebrating the win against USC a couple weeks ago, but maybe the football gods didn't appreciate that one too much. It's Wayne Knight saying, hello, Newman.
4: Play action, Diefenbach rolling, throws to Knight at the 5, to the goal line, touchdown, UCLA! They convert the third down, they get a touchdown, and add a +1 to Otis Day in the Knights. It is Wayne Knight, he's in the band.
3: And that was Josh Lewin on the UCLA Sports Network. Wayne Knight with a rushing touchdown and then that receiving touchdown to give the Bruins an 11-point lead as they're now in the middle of the fourth quarter. Elsewhere in college football, an easy time of it for Ole Miss. They're rolling over Vanderbilt 42-10. Same for Notre Dame on top of Stanford 51-7. Both of those games in the fourth quarter. Houston over Kansas State 35-9. That game in the fourth quarter. In the middle of the third, it's Ohio State pulling away from Maryland, the Buckeyes leading at 31-10.

0: as they got the sack there at the Nebraska's last drive attempt of the game less than 2 minutes ago to seal the win. So Indiana moves to 6-0. The defending national champions remain undefeated. Missouri rolls over Texas A&M 27-6. Florida, oh man, the Florida Gators. How bad of a couple weeks can you have? Before, or actually right after the win against Ole Miss, ESPN had them at about a 50-50 chance to make the playoffs. Well, they lost to Missouri, and now today losing to South Carolina 38-19. And ESPN says that the playoff chances for Florida now in the single digits. Ugh, it's been a tough couple of weeks for the Gators. Oklahoma State beats UCF 42-28. Bill Belichick getting his first ranked win as the Tar Heels head coach as North Carolina edges out number 25 Pittsburgh 21-17. And we do have some Major League Baseball coming up. 8 o'clock Eastern Time, ALDS, the only division series matchup to go the full five games. White Sox at Guardians as the Southsiders will start Sean Burke. Cleveland will counter with Gavin Williams. Back to you guys.
1: He's Buck Rising. I'm Jason Fitz. Buck and Fitz hanging out with you on Fox Sports Radio. That evil maniacal laugh is Buck, who just, by the way, swims in the sea of tears from fans of all ages, places, teams. It doesn't matter. Whatever your favorite team is.
2: Funny.
1: If you've cried into the pool of tears, that is what exactly that, like, that's the fountain of youth for Buck Rising, who right now is just celebrating Tennessee fans overlooking Arkansas, convinced that a pathetic Arkansas team, and I do mean pathetic, would not be able to compete. Remember, at this point, coming into this game, Arkansas's wins were over North Alabama and Tulsa, the actual meaningful football teams they played. They lost to Utah by 33. They lost to Georgia by, 28? And they lost to Texas A&M by 27. And right now, they are beating Tennessee at this point, 14-7. How are we feeling, Buck? We're on in Nashville right now, too. This show is on your station.
2: No, soccer game today to knock us off the air locally in Nashville. No, we're national and local, baby. We love to see
1: you. And you're going to troll the fan base like this. You're going to go after them like this.
2: No. Only because they're stupid. Like, don't be stupid on the front end. This is the kind of SEC propaganda nonsense I'm talking about, okay? I'm not going to be shamed about Indiana surviving at Nebraska when Tennessee is a ranked team, was laughing at Arkansas all week long, and now is getting their asses kicked.
1: I can't disagree with you at all. I think this game will turn out. Tennessee will be fine. I'm going to believe that the more talented team wins in the end. Also, if you ever saw the musical Big River, there's a song in there called Arkansas. That's all I ever think of whenever we talk about it, Arkansas. If you haven't checked it out, go check it out. Buck, so what do I do on the sidelines? Do I go full Raiders gear head to toe, or do I go black and white?
2: Like? Are you one of these people that, because I see, and I don't want to shame fans, okay? Because if you're passionate enough about this and you want to dress up and you want to, you know, put the costumes on and do whatever, great. More power to you. It's not a thing for me. I do not hold it against you. You, though, okay, are you like somebody who's going to put on like black and silver makeup? You're going to dye your hair?
1: No.
2: You're going to wear like war paint? What are we talking about?
1: No. Okay, so in the past, I have gone to Nissan Stadium in Tennessee to see the Raiders play the Titans, and I've used my buddy's tickets in years past, and yes, I have worn full Halloween costumes for the Halloween matchup. I've gone in full like spiked shoulder pads. I've done that whole thing. I find that to be really disruptive in the game. So you'll appreciate this. Like,
2: disruptive to whom? To me.
1: I don't give a you know what about anybody sitting around me. It's disruptive to me. I get uncomfortable. You know me at this point. I'm a little bit bougie about some things. So certainly, at first, I wasn't going to go to this game because I don't like going to away games. I don't like going to an environment where I'm just going to be F-bombed the entire time. It's not fun for me. But the team is so good, and it's right down the road. And I was like, it's just a fun team to watch this year. And I thought, why not go and just keep my expectations low? They're an underdog. The Raiders are an underdog in this game. But keep my expectations low. Just go experience it. So it's going to be a beautiful day. I was able to find two tickets on the end of an aisle, which is important for me because, as you well know, I tinkle a lot. I don't want to have to get in people's way. Plus, I drink a lot of fluid. So I want to be able to get up and get a Diet Coke or Diet Pepsi, whichever one they have, Diet Pepsi better. I want to be able to get up and get whatever I want, whenever I want, not be restricted. So all of the things came together for the perfect ticket, right? Like that, I even found a parking area outside of Gillette Stadium that literally pays you. You get a $50 gift

0: card for parking in their lot. You just got to agree to stay for an hour and a half after the game so that that's the way they control traffic. So I'm getting paid to park. I'm going to sit in a bar and watch the afternoon games. I got everything lined up here. But the question is, it's going to be 66 degrees. It's going to be a cool, like it's cool, but not cool enough to need a heavy jacket. So I'm out. I'm wearing a big old Raiders starter jacket. I got one of them, but I'm out on that. So I'm probably talking a Raiders hoodie, a Raiders pullover, something like that with, you know, joggers and shorts. Or I could go just, you know, just cool guy, black and white, just black and white. Wait to don anything that has the Raiders logo on it until I get to my seat, for example. I could sort of set everything down when I'm on the sidelines, then put the hoodie on, maybe the shirt and the hoodie on after that. Like, so that it won't be, it'll be understated Raiders, but not completely gone Raiders. What do we think?
1: I think that I just clocked you at 3.5 minutes of talking about what you're going to wear to a football game.
0: Right.
1: As opposed to football games that are being played right now or the actual football game that you're attending.
0: Right.
1: I have never in my life encountered such a high level of self-involvement.
0: Which is why I came to you.
1: Which is what I'm telling you. Nobody cares.
0: You were supposed to guide me on this.
1: Guide you?
0: The barometer of the right way to approach it. I've been kicked out of the press box.
1: Shut up about your outfit.
0: I needed your, like, look, I've been kindly not welcomed back to the press box before, you know, but I'd like
1: to think
0: that I was
1: thinking. Well, because you can't cheer in a press box.
0: Yeah, a noted NFL media member texted me after the first time I was in the press box and said, thank you. Really appreciated having some excitement in the press box today. So, see?
1: No. Yeah. That person, okay, then that person can pay for their ticket, and that person can pay for their parking. And all this other crap.
0: Y'all take the press box thing way too serious. Just sit up there and enjoy it.
1: Because I'm trying to work. What do you mean?
0: What do you mean you're trying to work? What are you really doing in the second quarter?
1: And get on the sideline and parade around with my sideline passes and text my bestie, Max Crosby, about all the fun we're going to have when I watch the Raiders go to New England and beat the mighty Patriots and all these different things. What are you talking about?
0: You think we're going to win? Let me ask you this, Buck.
1: No, I don't think you're going to win.
0: You son of a biscuit. All right, so what work are you doing midway through the third quarter of a Titans game? When the Titans play the Texans, walk me through this.
1: I don't have much to do anymore, okay? Normally by then I'm hovering around the ice cream cooler for my strawberry shortcake.
0: Your fat ass has already pre-written most of what you're going to put out on the internet about how bad the Titans are before you go into the game because you understand it. And then you just sit with your mouth under the ice cream spout while you just take the soft serve for everybody else. That's your idea of professionalism. Maybe everybody.
1: But in a suit, and I don't cheer.
0: Okay, in a suit, but you. Oh, so that's what makes you better than everybody. You get free concessions in exchange for wearing the suit. You're just mad that I got some people that get me into those things and I still wear the jersey. I don't usually wear jerseys, but it's still, I'm in there, you know, head to toe in Raiders. You know what?
1: Okay, what's going to make you happy? What's going to make you happiest in your sweet little angel Raider heart? What's going to make you happy? To dress in entirely your team gear and have everybody notice how go team you are? Okay, wear whatever the hell you want to your Raiders game.
0: Yeah, they're going to win this game. I feel good about this. I don't care what you say. I feel good about this game.
1: What's the line?
0: Patriots by 3.5. No Christian Gonzalez. The Patriots are going to be without four corners in this game.
1: Okay, who's what's the level cover of Brock pee in Bowers? Your pants about that Drake May performance last week? Because he turned the ball over a couple of times, but he looked like he did last year.
0: Yeah, okay. Against a Bills defense that sort of played with its food. And we're going to turn around and say that that was the awakening for Drake May, not the exception to the rule. I'm not buying it. This Raiders defense leads, they're tied for second in the league in forced turnovers right now. They're applying pressure at an alarming rate. Drake May has not responded well to that. I am genuinely confident. I spent money. Buck Rising, you know how cheap I am. I spent money to go to this game. I would not do that unless I was quietly confident that the Raiders are going to win in Foxborough.
1: Patriots 31-10.
0: 31-10. Now you're just trying to get under my skin. You know what? You know what? Indiana is wildly overrated.
1: Right, you started it this morning. At the minute the show started, you picked this fight, okay? Don't be mad at me because I can turn it around on you too.
0: Indiana hasn't beaten anybody. Just putting Indiana at number seven is abysmal, because right now, who is Indiana beaten that deserves any respect? The answer is nobody. With the iHeart app, by the way, you can stream us wherever you are. 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He's Buck Rising. I'm Jason Fitz. We'll actually get to it, I promise.
1: Oh, actually, I think I'm going to skip next week to go to the game.
0: No. Oh, you're going to go to that game? You're going to go to that game?
1: Titans play at Colts on Sunday. So it's a terrible way for you to for me to tell you and our Fox Sports Radio bosses.
0: Oh, you're going to go to the game. You're going to go to the game. Are you going to wear Indiana gear?
1: Yeah.
0: Mm-hmm. And now who's talking about professional? You know what? Without him here, I will sit with whoever I am with, and we will make a montage of Buck Rising, and we will just mock him the entire time. There is a trade coming in the NFL. We know it's coming, but the question is, where's it going to, and what difference will it make? We'll tell you about it next. He's Buck Rising. I'm Jason Fitz. Buck and Fitz on Fox Sports Radio.
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0: He's Buck Rising. I'm Jason Fitz. Buck and Fitz hanging out with you on Fox Sports Radio. Welcome back to Fox Sports Football Saturday, presented by Underdog. 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Underdogs, keep your million. 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
1: Pick six.
0: Whatever's left is yours. Underdog. 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Speaking of underdogs, what's Arkansas doing now that's got you yelling?
1: No, it's not Arkansas. It's Oklahoma. They just took the lead. Oh, my God. 23-17 in the Red River Shootout. Unbelievable.
0: Rivalry. We can't say shootout. That's not politically correct, apparently.
1: Oh,
0: Red River
1: up.
0: Rivalry. Come on. Come on. Okay. Texas fans all doing surrender Cobra right now. You're right. Oklahoma pending the extra point with the 23-17. You said it was a pick six. I didn't see the play. So bad throw by Archer. Great play by Oklahoma.
1: Just sailed it. Sailed it. And the defender made a great play on the ball. Fought through contact. Made his way into the end zone. Extra point good. Oklahoma by a touchdown. You came on the local show this week and told me there was no way in hell Texas was going to lose.
0: Oh, I mean, Oklahoma's.
1: No possible way.
0: Wait a minute. Okay, first of all, I just saw the pick six. That's what Arch has done all year.
1: Arch, sweet angel.
0: I you're sitting here crushing me on that. Also, for the record, I did multiple phoners, including one in L.A. this week, where I said I thought UCLA could shock Oregon. Look, and that
1: not on my show, buddy. I don't care what you did everywhere else.
0: You didn't ask me about that. Okay, if I could get them all right, I'd have a private island. You got to admit, even sarcastic, snarky Buck Rising has to sit here and say, okay, I'm a little surprised to see what is happening here for a team that had 69 yards of offense in the first half and looked absolutely abysmal to turn around and now take a second half lead. We're watching a meltdown for Texas, which is ironic considering the big win they got where Ohio State melted down. Oklahoma's up 24-17. By the way, UCLA, 3 minutes to go in that game, up 17-9 over number 13, Oregon. So Oregon turning into this year's Clemson, maybe the most disappointing team in the country. Thought they were going to have national championship hopes. Looks like their season is left for dead. I've teased it twice. We'll get back to college football in a second. I should mention, Marvin Harrison Jr. is apparently being traded, and everyone's telling us he's being traded, but we won't find out until after the weekend who he's getting traded to. What does that mean to you as an actual Big J journalist? What do you think of that when you hear that?
1: What are we doing? What's the purpose of this until we know where he's going? Why is every insider operating in this way? Everybody knows he's going to be traded, but nobody knows

0: to whom? Nobody has even a shred of an idea, but we're still going to put it out there anyway. Like, that's first and foremost, it's a waste of time. Like, I don't care that he's going to be traded at some point. I want to know that he's been traded to Houston or to, I don't know who else needs a wide receiver off the top of my head, Green Bay, New England, wherever, right? I don't care about he's going to be traded at some point in the near future. Why is this being leaked to every insider in this way? And why is every insider just feeding this to us like it's something meaningful? It's not information.
1: And that's, I think, the hardest part to me. Like, when I read the, they don't want to publicize it till after this weekend, my first thought was the same as yours, why put it out? And then my second thought is, in my mind, the only reason that a team would want to wait until after the weekend is if a team is deciding whether or not it's worth it to finalize the transaction, depending on the outcome this weekend. If you are one of those teams that is wildly wide receiver needy, and you wake up and you're 4-1, maybe that changes a little bit of the mindset of the way that you approach aggressiveness right now. I don't love that personally. I don't think Marvin Harrison Jr. is the cheat code that's suddenly going to turn a team into a different level of contender. But
0: he might suck.
1: He might. Do you? I mean, that, I think there is this moment of, like, his drop off since his rookie year has been substantial. He has no separation at this point. Like, what if he just sucks?
0: That's, the compensation is very much going to matter here, and it, especially because, I mean, this is already, what, the second top 10 pick from 2024 that's being moved very quickly by their former team, right? Like, J.J. McCarthy just got shipped off for a fifth-round pick. It's a total bail on this situation. So we'll see whatever, if he does get traded, because we're all just living in purgatory right now as far as the information people go. We'll see what the compensation looks like. It's clearly Arizona doesn't mind having it out there. The idea that it doesn't matter what we can trade this guy for, we just want him gone. I saw somebody tweet today, and I want to make sure that I can read it specifically from the timeline because it made me laugh. And I don't, oh, damn, I don't think I have it in front of me. Either way, it was something like Marvin Harrison couldn't even get separation from, or the Cardinals couldn't even get separation from Marvin Harrison fast enough. I botched this. MHJ can't even get proper separation from the Cardinals is the tweet by Greg Vorse. Thank you. Or I'm sorry for screwing that up.
1: You did screw that entire thing up, but we knew it.
0: Terrible.
1: I'm not sure he makes the drastic difference. If you tell me somebody's given up a fourth or a fifth round draft pick, sure, take a swing at it. If you tell me somebody's really given up a second, as some people are trying to report today, is going to be the price, I would be stunned. We'll get you updated on the scoreboard coming up next. It's Buck and Fitz on Fox Sports Radio.
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5: What you need to know.
6: Couple of great games going on in college football right now. First, in the Red River rivalry, Texas and Oklahoma all tied up at 24 points apiece. It was a slow start, especially for the Sooners, but they have outscored the Longhorns 17-7 in this second half. They got about 6.5 minutes to go in the fourth quarter. Texas just tying it with the extra points, so it'll be Oklahoma's ball with 6.5 minutes to go. In Eugene, number 13, Oregon, number 21, UCLA. Oregon's offense struggling for much of the day. They committed 6 turnovers. The Bruins' defense really playing well, and the Bruins' defense coming up with one more big stop as Oregon scored a touchdown, went for the 2-point conversion to potentially tie it up, but the Bruins stopping that 2-point conversion. And Tennessee and Arkansas all tied up at 17. They're in the middle of the fourth quarter. I'm Kevin Wired.
7: 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Let's go get it.
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8: to post-game, your football teams are repped here. 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
6: Oregon came into this season with national championship expectations. Now, after already taking one loss so far this college football season, it looks like they could be on the verge of a second loss. This one to the hands of an undefeated UCLA team that is trying to shock everybody and really tell people this is not Oregon's year. Buck and Fitz on Fox Sports Radio. You just heard Kevin Wire give it to you on the updates. We've got a couple of games that are coming down to the wire. Buck, UCLA undefeated this season, and not a lot of people paying close attention to it because, A, it's UCLA, and, B, those wins haven't been against juggernauts, if we're being fair. Even though they have dominated, wins over Cal, San Diego State, Purdue, and Maryland aren't going to impress a lot of people. But the fact is, if you look at the rest of this schedule after this week, that UCLA's got a schedule with a bunch of winnable football games on it. Right now, shocking the world with the 2-point lead with 2:16 to go in the game. UCLA trying to shake everything up, prove that they belong, and try and eliminate Oregon in this thing. This is a pretty stunning outcome early in this season.
12: Yeah, I mean, I don't think they're going anywhere. I don't know how much of – which games are you watching right now? Because for the audience who doesn't know this, Fitzy and I usually FaceTime during the show, but because I'm a dope and left my laptop at home, we're not FaceTiming today, so I don't know what's going on your side of the microphone, but I don't know which games you're watching directly. If you're watching this game, you know that Nico Iamaleava, the UCLA quarterback, has played pretty poorly. 10 of 17, 162 yards, but 2 interceptions that have been costly. They also benched Dylan Raiola on the Oregon side of things in this game.

0: which seems to have helped jumpstart the offense. Raiola had two interceptions of his own, 6 of 19 for 43 when they finally sat him down. It's been pretty gruesome, but UCLA is just grinding it out right now. They've got 44 rushing attempts so far in this game with still time left to go with the two-minute, well, we don't call it the two-minute warning in college. What do we call it?
1: The two-minute timeout.
0: Two-minute timeout. It's so stupid. Just call it the two-minute warning.
1: Yeah.
0: I don't know what...
1: But and look, you're not wrong. It hasn't looked good for UCLA a lot of times. I'm just saying, after this game, they get Wisconsin at home, Michigan State at home, Nevada at home. They go to Minnesota, not a very good team. They get Illinois at home. They're not going to have another challenge on the schedule till they go to Michigan and then finish the season against USC. I'm not sure either of those teams are very good. Like, I'm looking at a UCLA team that could be playing their way towards the Big Ten championship, even if they're not very good. Simply because they don't have to play anybody in this process.
0: Well, that's all well and good. And if they were to make the Big Ten championship game, then they would get squashed by Ohio State or Indiana or whomever they might meet on the other side of that Big Ten championship game. So, like, it's a nice thought, and you could look at the schedule and be like, could UCLA go undefeated in ways that nobody expects? Sure. Nah, I don't think so.
1: Well,
0: why does Lincoln Riley still have a job? What's his buyout? Like
1: $64-65 million, I think, is the buyout.
0: USC doesn't have it like that, or are they just content to just not matter in the landscape of college football at this point in time?
1: I think it's the latter of the two. Like, I asked Matt Leiner on Yahoo Sports Daily this week, and we had him on. I asked him if USC has a fan problem, and he did not hold back. He's like, of course, when we're not good, nobody goes, and you know, Lincoln's got to win more games, and the fans don't really care. Like, He basically sat on air and admitted with us that USC football is just a relevant part of culture in LA. I was stunned to see him be so blunt with it, but yeah, I think that there's an indifference problem with USC. I'm not sure USC fans or USC as a school cares as much about being good at football as Alabama or Georgia or hell, even Indiana now.
0: That's just so foolish, though. It's not even just about caring about football. And Ross Dellinger, your colleague at Yahoo Sports, in a recent piece estimated, because USC is obviously not a public school, so the coaching salary of Lincoln Riley is not public. Yahoo Sports estimates that it's around $60 million. Okay, so if you say, don't want to spend $60 million just to get Lincoln Riley the hell out of there, like not even... because your football team is bad and you think it's going to get better. Because in reality, I don't know how much the firing of a coach in season actually changes the trajectory of things. I do think that we tend to assign the randomness of a win sometimes after a team fires a coach or an administrator or something like that, benches a quarterback, that there's this like rebound effect. But it's never something sustainable. It always tends to peter out. So USC is going to do whatever they're going to do this year with Lincoln Riley or not. And you may look at that and say, all right, is it worth $60 million to us? Is it going to make the difference between us making the college football playoff or not this year? No. So from that standpoint, I get it. You're not Texas A&M with Jimbo Fisher. You're not bloodthirsty to compete that way in the Big Ten when you know, at least in this season, that you're not getting past Ohio State. Now, maybe you view that as a loser mentality, and I think a lot of people in my part of the country, in the Southeast, would 100% view that as a loser mentality. And I do believe that Lincoln Riley is a very well-paid loser. But as far as this all goes, the economic impact of football is, I don't want to say it's immeasurable. It's literally measurable. It's quantifiable in ways that are so game-changing for your university, public or private. Indiana is good at football because the business of Indiana University needs them to be good at football. Basketball, for whatever it is, and it hasn't been much in the last, I don't know, 10 years, it's not carrying the bill the way that it used to. Indiana is one of the few athletic programs in the country that finishes in the black when they do their finances, right? A lot of these things lose money, and NIL has not helped really shift those things around, and we're all getting ready for revenue sharing and everything that the Save College Sports Act and all this other crap may bring as far as the finances of putting on championship caliber football. But there's no question that it impacts every level of your university if you put on a winning football program for the entire country to see. It has benefited Indiana in ways that you could not have even imagined, that they could not even have imagined. And I didn't even think they were really going for it when they hired Cignetti. I don't think anybody did. Did anybody really know who Kurt Cignetti was at the time? This is just, it's great. I love it. It's wonderful to see as an alumni there, but it feels more of a happy accident than anything. And yet still they're being rewarded for getting it right with Kurt Cignetti, who's completely changed the dynamic of their football program, the way that they're viewed, and how much people want to go to Indiana for football. So if you're USC, you've got deep pockets. It's not necessarily about, is it just worth it for your football program? Is it worth it for every level of your institution that could probably use a little bit of propping up, especially if you want to be competitive with some of the best universities in the country? And I'm not saying that USC academics and so many other ways that they can compete as a university entity, but still, you have this huge asset at your disposal, and you're just wasting it.
1: You're not wrong. He's Buck Rising. I'm Jason Fitz. And also, everybody also always asks, how do you find the next Cignetti? The answer is you don't, because nobody knew how we found Cignetti in the first place would be the real answer to that. But I will, again, go back to UCLA, where Chesney comes over from James Madison, brings seven players with him, then also has more talent. All of a sudden, the identity of JMU, where he was a head coach before, seems to be becoming the identity of UCLA. So I do think that, you know, if you're looking around at California football right now, we've got an undefeated USC or UCLA team. I keep trying to confuse the two of them. We have an undefeated UCLA team that right now is beating Oregon. It's trying to find a path, and they're about to go for it, fourth and two, just outside of field goal range. Instead of kicking a field goal with a minute to go, they are choosing, it looks like, no, they're going to take the delay. I thought they were maybe getting a little cutesy there. But you know, look, they've got a two-point lead. They're trying to do what I think every school. You mentioned the next Cignetti. I think the path people see right now is, let's bring over a group of six coach, see if they can change the culture around here. We got nothing to lose by doing it. Maybe it's working for UCLA. Maybe UCLA is about to become the most dominant football team in college sports in, you know, at least in California.
0: Tennessee just threw an interception.
1: I swear to God, I'm going to get a Grinch costume and I'm going to spray paint it neon Tennessee orange and just let you wear it around the city of Nashville, because the joy in your voice when you talk about these things.
0: It's not joy. No, I'm not happy about this. Are you kidding me? You know what I would do for one good football team in the state of Tennessee? Vanderbilt just got waxed today by Ole Miss on West End. Not even competitive. It was like 52-10. The last time I looked at it, Tennessee
1: is
0: 42-3
1: at the half. That was 42-3 at the half. How gross is that for that? That
0: just,
1: I remember,
0: brutal.
1: When Vandy was relevant.
0: I want Tennessee to win. I want Tennessee to be good. I want something to talk about, whether it be, you know, nationally of relevance on Fox Sports Radio with you, or locally where I have to do 3 hours a day with 0-4 versus 0-4 tomorrow at Nissan Stadium between the Titans and the Texans. No. I'm not happy about this, but it is funny. Things could be true.
1: There is no doubt. Like, that is just
0: objectively funny.
1: That's the troll that is Buck Rising. All right, UCLA has punted the ball all the way down to the 5-yard line. 48 seconds, no timeouts. Can Oregon work a miracle to get in to field goal range? We'll get you updated on what could be one of the big upsets, all coming down to the wire coming up next. He's Buck Rising. I'm Jason Fitz. It's Buck and Fitz on Fox Sports Radio.
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0: Welcome back to Buck and Fitz on Fox Sports Radio. What an afternoon it has turned out to be. It is wild. It is chaotic. Welcome back to Fox Sports Football Saturday, presented by Underdog. Football's back. Underdogs keep your million. Starts you with a $1 million stack. 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You survive 20 rounds. Whatever's left is yours. 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Terms apply. Speaking of underdogs, UCLA, an underdog against Oregon. They pull off the big upset. They win 17-15. And then in the other game that we've got our eye on right now, the Red River rivalry, Oklahoma had the ball with the chance to try and drive down and get something done. Couldn't do it. They have punted the ball back to Texas. There's 54 seconds left on the clock. Arch has the ball. Number one, Texas, tied with Oklahoma at 24 apiece. Texas needs to pick up, what, about 30 yards to put themselves in field goal range, maybe a little bit more than that. Right now they sit at their own, I guess, 24-yard line. So they got a ways to go. 54 seconds, two timeouts to do it. Buck, total chaos. The number one team in the country struggling against their rival.
1: Yes. Yes, and you said it was impossible. You said there was just simply no way that a 2-2 Oklahoma team that should probably have benched John Mateer at some point earlier this season and well in advance of this game could possibly compete in a neutral site against mighty Texas. And yet here we are, 24-24. Now, this is not, I don't know who would benefit from overtime here. I mean, Oklahoma is obviously playing with house money. Texas is just trying to desperately end it on this drive with two timeouts as Arch Manning takes off and dives for the first down. You're going to try and seal the win if you can here. I don't know much about Texas's field goal kicker. I don't know if that's something anybody has any information on or not, if what his range here potentially is. But this is fun. This is the best week of college football by schedule, and it has delivered so far in terms of the results. Because you and I were listening during the commercial break, or maybe you were having a tinkle time typically when we're on FaceTime. Yeah, I know when you're singing the tinkle time song because you're a geriatric old man and you have to pee seven times a show, even though we do a two-hour show. It's fine.
2: Yeah. I drink a lot of fluids. Yeah.
1: So all that to say that as this is taking place, I don't know if the momentum of overtime would benefit one team more than the other here, or if Oklahoma is just praying for overtime, given that they have the potential to end this game on defense.
0: I felt like the way they were calling plays on that last drive, they were sort of playing for overtime. A pass interference call gets Texas all the way to midfield now. 30 seconds to go, two timeouts. Arch trying to work from the 49-yard line, trying to get them into field goal range. He's heaving the ball downfield, and there's nobody there. So this thing is coming out. I will say the play calling by Oklahoma with the ball with 2 minutes to go was fairly conservative. A drop on a big third down that could have been converted. Pass was a little behind the receiver, hard adjustment. But either way, that drop looms huge now because Texas is in the situation they're in because they're not calling things conservatively, frankly. They're trying to push the ball downfield. A big arch run followed by a pass interference call. There's 24 seconds. That's plenty of time. I mean, that's a world of time, especially with two timeouts, and it looks like they're only about 10, 15 yards away from what the computer, or at least the TV, I should say. Oh, never mind. I spoke too soon. It looked like they were going to be getting themselves into field goal range. Instead, Arch throws an interception on a comeback route that that frankly went straight to the defender. Just Oklahoma gets the big turnover. Now Oklahoma with 19 seconds and a timeout of their own could try and push the ball. We'll see if Oklahoma plays for overtime or Oklahoma instead plays to try and push the ball downfield. But this is a catastrophic moment here for Texas and Arch Manning, who had the chance to put a stamp on a big Arch moment. Instead, in this rivalry matchup, throws a pick.
1: Yeah, they're showing the replay of the interception right now if you're watching along, and the pressure just spooks him, right? He throws in the direction –

0: the blitzing defender, and he tries to take advantage of what he perceives to be a gap in the coverage, but it's just great coverage there by the corner. I don't know who is the receiver that's being targeted there. It's not Cam Coleman. Who's number 8 for Texas? Either way, that's a really, really costly mistake. Now, only one timeout left, and Oklahoma's offense is not somebody you fear here, but they do have 19 seconds. I mean, seriously,
1: So you're saying that politely, yeah.
0: Yeah, I think that's about as polite as I could put it. And sure enough, John Mateer immediately, oh, no, incomplete.
2: They're going to say he was out of bounds. They're going to say the receiver fell out of bounds as Mateer threw a duck to the outside that, you know, any other capable quarterback could have completed that pass. I'm being intentionally.
0: Oh, 1 foot down, that's a catch.
2: Oh, that's a catch. Yeah, they're going to review that.
0: 100% a catch.
2: Yeah, he's got the ball. There's no doubt about that. I mean, there's just no doubt. Like,
0: 2 feet down,
2: controls it through the catch. I mean, that's just a terrible call by the ref. It's just an absolutely god awful call by the ref.
0: I was confused. I was like, surely there's an angle that I just haven't seen here. No, the refs are just blind.
2: He got 2 feet down. He's like, look, well, let's see.
0: 2 feet and half a cheek.
2: 1 foot, 2 feet.
0: Two.
2: Half a cheek. 2 feet down and half a cheek. That's
0: cheek out of bounds.
2: Yeah, I mean, still, we'll call that a catch. We'll call that a catch. This thing coming down to the wire, does it change your opinion? Just the fact, like, again, we started the show talking about where we loosely give benefit of the doubt, right? I can look at Indiana today and say, well, Indiana struggled to win at Nebraska. Or I can look at it and say, Indiana went to Nebraska and won a football game,
0: which is not what you did, by the way. That's not at all what you did. You started a fight.
2: Fun giving. I don't want to give you credit to start a show. You're already egomaniac. I can't go that far. So the question is, if Texas survives here, do they still get some street cred because it's a rivalry game?
0: If Texas survives here, yeah. There will be criticisms of Arch, right? There will be many criticisms of Arch, and it will be a conversation. They will be as suspect as they've always been, right? They will not have beaten the allegations, even though they have beaten the opponent. They would be viewed as a very flawed number one overall team in college football. I don't think that changes anything at all, because this is not going to be a decisive win for Texas either way, unless something happens. They play for overtime and the lid completely comes off this thing. But none of us foresee that happening right now with 12 seconds left on the clock in the fourth quarter. And Oklahoma trying to get into field goal position, which looks like, based on the range that they're showing on TV, I don't have the audio right now, but it looks to be about the 38-yard line that they're trying to get to put themselves in comfortable field goal range, reasonable field goal range, and, you know, not too difficult for them to do it. It looks like they've got the ball down right at the Texas 49-yard line. So it's doable for Oklahoma here. I think if Oklahoma exposes them, the conversation is worse, right? If they outright lose this game to Oklahoma, as opposed to just barely surviving or even going to overtime, then you start to have conversations about, okay, can this team even make a run in the playoff?
2: Well, and look, all of this is going to leave the door open as
0: incredible
2: Oklahoma completes
0: catch.
2: The pass.
0: Incredible catch, and he goes out of bounds.
2: That's
0: oh, my
2: incredible. Oklahoma is driving at this point. This all does crack the door open for the other thing that we haven't really talked a lot about, which is the college football matchup of the millennium tonight, as Georgia takes on Alabama in the middle of whatever that rainstorm is going to be. So that's,
0: I thought you were talking about Kentucky
2: LSU.
0: We got very different definitions of game of the millennium.
2: There is never a world where Kentucky LSU is a better game. There's never a world.
0: Don't you disrespect Kentucky that way. I can't believe I'm sticking up for anything Kentucky. I can't stand Kentucky as an institution. Kentucky's a good football team.
2: Yeah, they're fine. They're fine. Should have beaten Alabama.
0: I mean, fine.
2: They're fine. I mean, we'd be talking about a lot different if they didn't melt down against Alabama. They're fine. They're reviewing this catch, by the way, that we were so definitive was a catch. They're reviewing it. So, you know, you get a review and you get a review.
0: 1 foot down. One foot down. This is stupid.
2: They got to get it right. Then he punches the ball. Does the ball come out when he punches that? Nope. I think that looks like a catch to me, but I'm not 100% sure. This is two catches or two plays, two reviews back to back. Oklahoma hasn't used their timeout yet, so they still have that timeout, I believe. I think, yeah, they still have a timeout left and 9 seconds. If this is called a complete pass, it will squarely put them in field goal range with 9 seconds left. Do you even run a play? Buck, do you chance anything if you're in field goal range, or do you just take a snap and a knee and let the clock burn down. Let's

0: here, the official are letting us know that it is a catch. So that's going to be a first down for Oklahoma. They are now in field goal range with 9 seconds to go, trying to upset the number one team in the country. You're running a play here, or do you just take
1: the knee? It just depends on whether your field goal kicker needs you to be in a specific spot for his level of comfort. Otherwise, it looks like they're going to run a play.
0: I would just take the snap of the ball and turn it into quarterback sneak and live to see another play.
1: They may do that. They've got the running back in the backfield with Mateer under center. They're going to try something cute. Yep. Okay, so that's exactly what they're doing. They're just positioning for the field goal kicker. And now with 5 seconds, they'll take the timeout and give the kicker the opportunity.
0: This is absolutely riveting as Texas and Oklahoma are coming down to the very last second while we wait to see how this game plays. What were you saying, Buck?
1: No, just outstanding. College football's the best. It's not even close. Like, I'm an NFL reporter, okay? And the team that I cover is god-awful and ridiculous and unserious as an organization, the Tennessee Titans. But that's a conversation for another day. So maybe that impacts my view of the National Football League. But there is no experience like a Saturday afternoon right about this time. Like, NFL has tried to coin the witching hour on Sundays in that late afternoon slate when you have all those games going. No. College football Saturdays, way better, especially once we get into the meat of the season now that we're into October. This is the most fun time of year.
0: And this is honestly, transparently, why we love doing this show on Saturdays, because we both love covering college football and getting to watch college football. And just to be on air as these things come down to the wire is frankly really exciting for us. I would usually throw to Kevin here, but we're gonna delay Kevin a second while we see how this game plays out, since there's only 3 seconds left, and we've got 2nd and 12. That's really not of consequence. What is of consequence? Texas and Oklahoma are tied at 24. Tate Sandel, the kicker for Oklahoma, 1 for 2 today. He both made and missed from 53. So that tells you this is well within the range, because this looks like it's about a 46-yarder. He is in his career 3 for 3 on fourth quarter or overtime kicks. He takes a big sigh of relief as he steps back to march off his 7 steps and get ready for what looks like it will be, and we know it will be, a game-winning attempt here. We'll see how this thing plays out. Oklahoma getting ready to kick. And then, of course, Texas ices the kicker. Do you love icing, or does that actually work?
1: That's karma for you not giving Kevin the opportunity to do his update and just get it over with. Not that I want to get his update over with.

0: far as this decision goes, I mean, you
1: don't care
0: you've
1: what
0: got
1: you
0: the
1: think.
0: Time out to burn.
1: I don't care what you think anymore. You know what? It's just that I don't care what you think. How's that? Now I'm just being prickly. No, go ahead. Tell me about the decision.
0: No, it's too late now because they're lining up to kick the field goal. It's fine. It's done now.
1: 47-yard is the official attempt that
0: is this
1: they're
0: good
1: telling
0: radio?
1: Us.
0: I can't tell.
1: Probably not. You know, but it's riveting for us, and that's what
0: yeah,
1: you know.
0: I love this.
1: Who do we do it for, but not for each other? That's a totally the wrong approach on all of it. All right, so now we're at the spot where we're going to have the game-winning attempt in the Red River rivalry. As they set for the kick, the 47-yard kick, the snap is good, the kick is up, the kick is headed straight down the middle, and Oklahoma has just beaten number one Texas. I'm going to say three words that Buck Rising has never said before in his life. I was wrong. Kevin Wired, get us caught up on the update. Let us know what's going on.
2: I was chomping at the bit to do some play-by-play there at the end, calling this last-second field goal. Tate Sandel nailing it, as you said, right down the middle to give Oklahoma the upset over the top-ranked team in the country. Final score, 27-24, and yet another thrilling edition of the Red River rivalry. And I just got to say, my maternal grandparents, one went to Texas, the other went to Oklahoma, and my mom loves talking about how lively her household was this time of year. And this year's matchup certainly lived up to that. Arch Manning, he giveth and he taketh away. Three touchdown passes, but two critical interceptions in the second half. One of them a pick six, the other an interception with less than 20 seconds to go to set up that game-winning field goal by Oklahoma. So Texas gonna rue this game for some time to come. As for the big matchup up in Eugene, UCLA and Oregon, number 13 Oregon and number 21 UCLA. I don't know if it was bad offense, good defense, maybe a mix of the two, because now UCLA did force seven turnovers by the Oregon Ducks, but neither starting quarterback finishing the game, because four interceptions between the two of them. And it was a back and forth affair, though, at least with Oregon trying to come back there at the end. Got a touchdown to get within two, would not get the 2-point conversion. UCLA holds on to win it 17-15. Elsewhere in college football, number 3 Ole Miss, an easy time of it, 52-17 against Vanderbilt. Number 5 Ohio State, 48-16 winners against Maryland. That crazy game, Tennessee and Arkansas. Tennessee survives this one, 14 points in the fourth quarter to pull away from the Razorbacks, 24-17. Notre Dame, an easy time of it, 58-7 winners over Stanford. This was one of the games of the year in Lincoln. Number 7 Indiana and Nebraska, a tough defensive battle for the first three quarters. Offenses came alive in the fourth, but the Indiana defense coming up with a key play with less than 2 minutes to go, sacking Nebraska, killing off that potential tying or game-winning drive to hold on for that 20-17 win. Number 14, Missouri and Texas A&M. The Tigers win it 27-6. Florida, it's been a bad couple of weeks after beating Ole Miss. They lost to Missouri and now lost to South Carolina. 38-19, the final score down in Gainesville. Number 18, Oklahoma State, an easy win, 42-28 over UCF. Number 22, Houston, tops Kansas State, 35-16. And credit to Bill Belichick, he gets his first ranked win as head coach of the Tar Heels as they beat number 25, Pittsburgh, 21-17. We do have some baseball coming up in under half an hour. We've got Game 5 of the American League Division Series. This is the only Division Series matchup that's going the full 5 games. It'll be White Sox at the Guardians. It'll be Sean Burke pitching for the Southsiders. Cleveland will counter with Gavin Williams. Back to you guys.
1: He's Buck Rising. I'm Jason Fitz. Buck and Fitz hanging out with you on Fox Sports Radio. 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Follow the feed and you'll find today's full show posted right after we get off the air. Buck, obviously the upset of number one Texas opens the door for number two Georgia. I feel like we've talked a lot about different teams so far this year. We haven't talked too much about Georgia, but Georgia against Alabama, the ultimate prove-it game for two teams that always provide us the ultimate rivalry, but also number two versus number six. Like, you mentioned it earlier, how great this job is, particularly in October, because we start to get meaningful football games that actually teach us something about these teams. Georgia, Alabama.

0: I mean, the winner of this game skyrockets in the rankings this week.
1: Yeah, this is why it's so enjoyable, right? Because you start to see the contenders separate from the rest of the pack. This is a massive matchup, and I know I was, you know, I mean, a little bit tongue-in-cheek. Maybe the audience took me seriously or not, but just kind of chirping the SEC a little bit. This is a massive game between two incredible teams. Georgia, I feel like it's really just that they've played no one of consequence. It's almost like an Indiana argument, but they're doing it more decisively. They're not playing with their food in a way that Indiana did on a Friday night a couple of weeks ago against Northwestern at home. Georgia has dominated everybody. One of their closest games of the season so far was Vanderbilt, and Vanderbilt, you saw what happened to them today. Georgia still was able to pull away and win comfortably in that game a week ago. Now for Alabama, I mean, this is Kalen DeBoer's third season running this show, and Alabama, as an undefeated team, they're the only two teams in the SEC who are undefeated, so obviously that will change tonight. Kalen DeBoer has done pretty well so far against Georgia in his time there. This should be, I don't know, I haven't looked at the line, and I haven't bet any of these games today, full disclosure, but I have to imagine that this is as close a line as there is in the sport today.
0: I'm pulling up the line now. Keep stretching while I pull up the line. I'm just
1: okay. That's fine. All that to say, I think this is a critical point in the story of Keelan Russell, who is the Alabama quarterback, his first season as a starter, and really he's been so electric so far. And they've had some moments where you can tell that there's some growing pains, but he's combined for 15 total touchdowns this season, rushing and passing. He's absolutely a dual threat. He's going to test Kirby Smart's defense in ways that they haven't been tested, but that's exactly where you want to see somebody like Kirby Smart. It's a fun tactical matchup with these two coaches, given their respective areas of expertise. Is that enough time to stretch?
0: Yeah, that's perfect. Alabama favored by 2.5 in this one. And I think you're right when it's about quarterbacks, but I also think that there's a ton of attention that's warranted for Gunnar Stockton, who's just sort of flown under the radar nationally this year. But you're talking about somebody, while nobody's paying attention, that's completing 76% of his passes, 13 touchdowns to one pick. So I do think, to your point, sometimes these games, just out of habit, they give us transcendent moments. They give us sort of big statements we can make, big declarative moments that we can have in the college football season, because it really is strength on strength. Like, as much as I joked earlier about LSU and Kentucky, Kentucky is a much better football team than they've been in a long time. I think tonight is a big opportunity for strength on strength statement versus LSU, for a Kentucky team that, frankly, has got a big win. They've got a big almost win, and now can really cement that they belong in a different caliber of conversation against LSU. Sometimes it really is, in college football, I think, because we have so many games that don't matter, when you get the ones that do, you have to stop everything, pay a little bit more attention, and be prepared to make bigger statements out of it. So to that end, I think Gunnar Stockton also has the chance to really put himself into a different caliber of conversation if he comes out and lights up Alabama.
1: Yeah, this is a defining moment, right? And you don't get too many opportunities at this throughout the course of a college football season. Gunnar Stockton has gotten almost no attention as far as the Heisman Trophy conversation goes. And I'm not saying that that Jeremiah Smith still won't win the Heisman at the end of the day, because he is clearly and obviously the best player in college football, and we really should not have overthought it when C.J. Carr, the Notre Dame quarterback, who is playing very well against, you know, questionable competition, but still playing very well, C.J. Carr, who came out as the preseason odds-on favorite, that was just nonsense. But what you have for Gunnar Stockton is the moment to really give yourself the kind of signature moment that's required here. And it can be done in a comfortable win, right? He doesn't have to do too much. He has to let his defense and his running game do the heavy lifting here and just stay in control and put this young quarterback for Alabama in disadvantageous situations, situations that are going to make him uncomfortable. To his credit, he has rose to the occasion or risen to the occasion, Keelan Russell, so far this season. But if you simply go out there and manage it and play mistake-free football, that to me is just as good a performance as you throwing for 350 or 400 yards, four touchdowns, and a blow.

0: blowout game. A blowout game is a blowout win no matter what it looks like.
1: By the way, you mentioned C.J. Carr, a very efficient game and a big win for Notre Dame today. Should be noted, for the first time in a long time, Game Day announces they're headed to Provo, Utah. We're going to have the Fighting Irish at BYU next weekend. That is finally a real test for both of those teams, a real test for Notre Dame. And again, it just circles back to how we started this whole thing. Like, look, I don't know what to make of Oklahoma beating Texas or how the hell that even happens. I don't know what to make of Indiana struggling again to get a win over a team that I think is inferior to who they are. I do know what to make when we start to get games like Georgia versus Alabama, Notre Dame versus BYU. At least gives us real opportunities to see real competition. He's Buck Rising. I'm Jason Fitz. Coming up next, the single greatest game show in the history of sports talk radio. Would you rather? Coming up next, Buck and Fitz on Fox Sports Radio.
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8: 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Speaking of underdogs, right now, as we sit, the Raiders are a 3.5-point underdog this weekend against the Patriots. Should be noted for all you fantasy football junkies out there, Ashton Jeanty questionable in this game, and the Raiders have elevated Roman Hemby off of their practice squad. So it looks like that could mean that there's expectation, game-time decision on Ashton, but we will see. So, Buck, that is a quick update there for you. For you've already picked the loss for me, so you know, up yours respectfully and politely. It's time for the single greatest game show in the history of sports talk radio. Buck, it is time for
9: Would You Rather.
8: God, that was okay. Terrible.
3: It's easy, guys.
10: Don't think too hard.
11: I'm not a moron.
3: Would you rather bucket?
12: It's no good.
3: Or fix it?
13: Terrible like the Raiders.
8: Wow.
14: It's a work in progress every week, guys. I'm sure you'll nail it once or twice.
8: No, we won't.
13: We'll never happen. How many years have we been doing this?
8: A couple of years of just pitiful effort. All right, give us a would you rather. What do you got?
14: All right, here's a two-parter. One for each of you. Buck, would you rather your Hoosiers beat the number one team in the country or have them beat your arch rival Purdue Boilermakers? Jason, similar scenario. Would you rather have your Raiders make the playoffs as the 7th seed this year or go 2-15 with both wins coming against the Chiefs?
13: Wait, what sport are we talking about?
8: So
14: Hoosiers, yeah. Winning college football.
8: And it could be college basketball, because college basketball is what feeds Buck's soul. So this is a much tougher conversation.
13: Purdue, if it's college basketball, I don't give a damn about Purdue and college football.
14: It's still your arch rival.
13: Who cares? No, Indiana football didn't matter until 2 years ago. Arch rival, whatever. If it's basketball, Purdue.
14: You'd rather beat Purdue than, say, beat Duke. And if they're Duke's number one.
13: I've already been drunk behind the basket when they beat Anthony Davis and the number one Kentucky team my freshman year of college. So, I've seen it. Give me Purdue.
8: Yeah, I mean, honestly, so the funny thing is for me, I genuinely don't care about my rivals. I do not care what happens to the Chiefs. I don't care what happens to the Broncos. I don't care what happens to the Chargers.
13: Unless you'd have beat them last weekend. What do you mean you don't care?
8: No. Like, I care when the Raiders play these teams. I care deeply. Like, the Chiefs versus Raiders hits different. But if it's just a random Chiefs game, I don't care. Like, when the Chiefs are in the Super Bowl, I don't care. Like, I am just to that, like, I've just never been wired to care that much about my enemies. I care about my favorite team. So if I can watch the Raiders play a playoff game, I will take that every single day. And I don't really care whether or not the Chiefs lose in the Super Bowl. Like, it doesn't, certainly if they're going to lose the Super Bowl, part of me smiles and I'm like, screw the Chiefs. But, like, it's not something that I wake up every day sort of thinking about. I wake up every day thinking about whether or not the Raiders are going to win. So, like, plus, as a Raiders fan, there's so many teams that I hate. Like, I don't know. I just don't have enough room in my heart for that much hate. So I will always take a Raiders win over a loss for anybody else.

0: else. So I give me the playoffs. Give me playoffs. Give me sustainable greatness. Like that's yeah. I'm all in to watch the Raiders win.
1: No, we absolutely disagree. I wake up every day. I think about Purdue's downfall right now. I don't have to be asleep. I don't have to be awake. It doesn't matter. I hope they lose at everything, especially that loser-ass athletic director after he got up there and said, if you want to win football games, you shouldn't go to Indiana. It's just unbelievable. Just moron behavior. I'm so happy he's their athletic director.
2: All right, speaking of the Super Bowl, let's say... Imagine, if you will, that you both are quarterbacks playing in your first ever Super Bowl. Now, would you rather throw for a Super Bowl record number of yards, number of TDs, have the best game that any quarterback's ever had in the Super Bowl, but lose a nail biter in a game that you'll always be remembered for? Or do you throw three first quarter picks, get benched, and then your backup comes in and wins you a ring?
1: Ooh. No, give me the numbers. I don't care. I don't care about that. If it's not my success, I don't want it. I could not play team sports.
2: That says a lot. Yeah.
1: 100%.
0: I'm going to be honest. I'm with Buck on this one. I am with Buck on this one. I want to know that I contributed. I want to know, like, I was raised under the principle of like, you know, one thing Nick Saban always says to his team is you don't have to worry about being the best. You have to worry about being your best. And he says that because being the best is a variable you can't control. You can't control if somebody's just better than you at something. I mean, Buck lives that every week when we do radio. Like, it's you can't control if somebody's just better than you.
1: You're right, Garrett is appreciably better at his job than I am.
2: But you guys, you contributed the whole year. You got them there. You got them to the Super Bowl, but you just had a bad day. And all of a sudden, now you're going to have forever. You're going to have a ring. You can wear that for the rest of your days, other than just having one good game and losing.
1: No, nobody really wears the rings. I mean, only the people that absolutely are the smallest human beings in the world.
2: I've been to Radio Row. They wear the rings.
0: Plus, every time you wear the ring, somebody would be like, you sucked. You don't deserve that. I don't want that level of smoke. Buck and Fitz, we'll be back with you next weekend. Enjoy Fox Sports Radio.
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